0: epic silent climbing I've ever done in my life.
1: We can't see what's around the corner, so I'm just kind of praying there's a nice crack around there, because everything above us looks pretty horrible.
2: How's that pitch? Is it hard?
3: It actually doesn't look that bad. It's got like a nice finger crack in it.
2: Cool.
3: I'll check this out and then we'll see. Hey, Cedar.
2: What's that?
3: Can you saddle up to that first ledge?
2: Okay.
3: The rope drag's really bad.

0: Nah, fuck that.
1: What's that?
0: Oh, that's so annoying. It's like, it's actually really good and it goes, but I'm just like, it's just too extreme for this, you know? It seemed too mega, like too fucking in there and cold.
2: This route is so horrendous that even Alex is dropping F-bombs.
0: God, my hands are so fucking cold. I'm down coming to bed. I'm gonna check something out.
1: Okay, sounds good.
3: Helm's on a vision quest up there. Going really slow, really scary face climbing. And I am so cold. It's hard to put into words how freaking cold I am.
1: How's it look up there?
0: I don't know. It's really rotten. Really cold and hard to protect.
4: My fingers and toes are totally numb. Cedar was totally numb. We're both shaking and we're like, oh no, we need to find a way to the top as fast as possible because it's all coming apart.
0: Yeah, I'm like 20 feet or 30 feet away. I'm just like gripped out of my dome and cold. I'm really scared. Give me a minute. I think this is gonna work, but just stay there because this is all kind of crunk.
1: Son.
0: This is so next level. Like, this is crazy. I'm off the lay! Yeah, that was like one of the most f***ed up leads of my life, I think. This may be the most messed up route, maybe in my life. Definitely one of the scariest leads of my life.
5: I climbed a lot of Choss, and that was the scariest, like, proudest Choss lead I've ever witnessed in my life. I'm f***ing, like, I'm deeply traumatized just following that pitch.
6: I'm gonna give that route the old 10D.
3: 10D.
6: Like, all of 10D.
5: Scarier than Freerider?
6: Yeah.
5: Scarier?
6: Scarier than Freerider. Each hold is like, feels like a time bomb.
3: Each hold was a time bomb.
6: Yeah. Well, I thought I was gonna have to take like an emergency jump on lead. It was just like full panic, like, oh God. I'm like a shell of the man that I was when we skied up this morning.
1: My feet are just...
5: Well, shall we get the fuck out of here?
6: Yeah, quit with the F-bomb, dude.
1: We don't like have really rules. We have ethics. We have style. And so I can like leave here knowing that we climbed in the purest possible style that we could. And I'm proud of that, you know?
6: Cedar Wright on the summit. Uwatana, looking sick. And there's Pablo with our drone. Holy shit.

0: It's all yours if you want it. It's all up to you. If you want it, go and get it.
1: It's kind of weird that you can be friends with, like, your biggest rival, just being girls.
2: We really paved a new path for the next generation.
3: Having a crew to do it with, that's what makes you love it.

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1: Stop!
0: The athletes who live for the challenge.
2: It's like ultimate fighting with a rock.
3: You have to get over that primal fear.
0: From alpine legends
4: 62.
0: To unlikely heroes. We've brought cameras to the ends of the earth to capture these incredible stories.
4: You try to climb to the center of the universe.
0: Of victory. Failure. And perseverance.
4: It's time to dig deep.
5: Come on, you want this.
6: Come on now.
0: Join the great adventures of our time as they step into the unknown.
7: Don't gear, don't fall.
0: Risking it all to achieve the impossible.
3: It's part insanity and part genius.
8: Oh my God. I'm good.
0: Welcome to Real Rock.

0: you have something in the realm of 8 million people who climb in some fashion in this country right now. So you have this a massive population. And of course, you're going to start getting people of talent.
1: So William was born in the city, and when we decided to raise him here, we expect him to spend his teenage years here in the city.
2: I don't think we necessarily expected he would stay here forever, but we definitely didn't think he would become a rock climber.

There are a lot of brave climbers and there are a lot of strong climbers, but few climbers are as strong and as brave as Will.

0: My name is William Moss.
1: I started climbing when I was 10 years old. It was a very small bouldering gym on the east side.
2: Two more, three, one more.
1: And I just really loved it. I knew I wanted to push my limits. Started climbing competition. I did youth nationals. Just like trying to work my way up the grades in the gym with the goal of eventually climbing outside. But growing up in New York City, there's not really any outdoor climbing except in Central Park, Rat Rock. It's this old school bouldering spot. I would just do laps to try and get my endurance up.
3: At that point, Will had never been tried climbing before. And he thought it was silly, but he was intrigued. He wanted to at least try and see what the trad climbing thing was about. So we went up to the Gunks.
4: The first time I met Will, I was walking down the road and this guy comes up behind me and goes, hey, are you Russ? I said, yeah. He goes, oh man, I've been climbing in the Gunks, man, it's so cool. I've been, you know, learning how to trad climb. And I said, well, that's great. The Gunks is a great place to you know, learn how to trad climb, play skier. He goes, yeah, I did that thing, Ozone. I said, oh, you're Will.
3: Yeah, the typical progression, especially at an area as conservative as the Gunks, is to work your way up through the grades. So you climb all of the famous 5.4s, 5.6s, 5.8s, 5.10s, and then by that point, you're ready to start projecting trad.
0: That wasn't mine. I did a 5.3, and then a 5.6, and then a 5.12.
3: Will on-sighted suffered

0: Cooper's ready maybe a month, 6 weeks after his first trad follow. He was still figuring out how cams worked, how nuts worked. He was up there testing cams, taking them out, putting other cams in. He had an enormous rack on him. He found knee bars, he was bat hanging. He was taking his time. I was definitely more scared belaying him than he was on the route. It resembled my, you know, first 5-6 lead, except his was a goal for most Gungs climbers.
1: Like, I think a lot of people at the Gungs think that it's like, oh, you never fall, so it's never dangerous. But in my opinion, it was like, no, I want to learn how to place this gear well so that I can fall on it.
2: The Gungs rock is pretty bullet, but if you wanted to sort of push things, you have to start getting comfortable climbing above your gear. It took me, you know, years of like following people up routes and like learning gear and trusting gear and figuring out for myself a little bit too. So to see somebody come in like on day 3 and start taking falls is a little like, if you mess up, there's consequences.
0: In his first 2 months of any trad climbing, Will was climbing at his limit, power screaming, taking whips, jugging back up, doing it again.
3: Come on, Will!
4: The steepest piece of rock in the Gungs is a buttress called the Twilight Zone.
2: That buttress is known for all these sick routes.
4: And the longtime project called Friend Zone.
5: The first time I felt terrified was probably one of my first times trying Friend Zone.
6: When I was trying it, I might have been subconsciously like afraid to get through the crux, because once you're there, you're really run out and you run the risk of like swinging into the slab below.
5: After a couple of sessions, I was able to dial the moves, but linking the whole thing is another level.

0: Come on, Will. Come on, hold it in there. You got it.
1: Nice, dude.

0: wielded friend zone. It was the hardest line in the gunks. But it was still that one major piece of rock that was just not done. That connection straight up without traversing out to the left and going back around to the right solves the last great problem on that buttress. That's the plumb line, that's the king line on the thing, for sure.
1: There's just this big blank roof. I swung around up there multiple days trying to find holds and sequences and stuff. From being up there, it seemed like it was like, not just the next step, but like several steps above friend zone for sure.
2: When I first started trying, the best things in life are free. It just felt impossible.
3: Fuck, dude, that's far. I don't know if that's gonna go. From here, I have to run it out like all the way to the jugs in the roof, and then I can finally get a 0.5, like 20 feet up there. Yeah, so the fall there like also would not be ideal because you're like jumping outwards. And then if you miss it and like, or even catch it a bit and then swing out, your like momentum carries out and around and you're like swinging hard against this wall below you. So we'll see. That could be the way if it's the only way, but I'd rather anything else.

0: Oh my god, I actually got to the lip. Psych, don't really know how I'm gonna get any purchase off those slopers.
1: All right, Greg, climbing.

0: Oh. Greg, take. Oh, dude, that's it.
1: Oh, I've done all the moves. This is sick. It actually goes. Oh, yeah, I just had to go upside down with that sequence.
2: I think the boulder alone is like V11, maybe V12. It just felt really hard to me. The further through the crux you get is the more dangerous it gets because your hips are just moving further out in the space away from the wall, and it leaves the possibility for you to swing harder into the wall while upside down, which wasn't great.
3: I think Brian Kim put that nut in around like 2010 or so, and it's just been sitting up there. Luckily, it doesn't get a lot of water or anything, so it doesn't seem super rusty, but that, I haven't seen it in 5 years, so I don't know. I mean, I think it's safe to say that nut's taken 50 solid falls, for sure, yeah.
2: So I was definitely worried about the gear popping. I don't think I was really risking my life, but I was definitely risking like the quality of my life. But I definitely tried to mitigate that as much as possible by dialing it on top rope and all those sessions that I had.
4: Busting through that V8 or so boulder problem into, I guess, V11 or V12 with shitty gear. Probably one of the hardest trad routes in the world.
3: How do you grade a route like R or X? It's like always theoretical. You think it's rational until it's not. Like, you wouldn't do it if it was irrational. The minute you rip the nut out or hit the ground or like break a bone, well, we were being reckless. But up until that point, you were being safe.
5: Oh, I think what Will's doing is really in keeping with what the Gunks has been about forever. It's, you know, people pushing their limit in a traditional style.
4: Few people want to really play in that game at a high level. I don't blame them.

0: Let's go! Dude!
1: You know, the most meaningful experiences you're going to have in climbing, a lot of them are going to come in your first couple of years. That's when you're going to be like, you almost killed yourself, or you had some friend. You know, those are the exciting times. You're learning how all this shit works. I think when you're young, you don't give a shit. You're pretty sure that you're infallible. You're immortal.

0: you'll be fine. You know, when you get older, you just tend to be more conservative about things because you understand the consequences. And when you're young, fuck that. It's about going out and doing whatever you can do.
1: I mean, I wouldn't say like the reason I did it is to like etch my name in stone or whatever. Like, it just felt like a really awesome climb that I wanted to do, so I wanted to do it, you know? It was like more like that. Yeah, I mean, more because it was cool. It was awesome. It was fun. It was a sick climb. Like, it deserved to be done.

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1: Stop!
0: The athletes who live for the challenge.
2: It's like ultimate fighting with a rock.
3: You have to get over that primal fear.
0: From alpine legends
4: 62.
0: To unlikely heroes. We've brought cameras to the ends of the earth to capture these incredible stories.
5: To try to climb to the center of the universe.
0: Of victory. Failure. And perseverance.
5: It's time to dig deep.
6: Come on, you want this.
7: Come on now.
0: Join the great adventures of our time as they step into the unknown.
8: Don't gear, don't fall. Okay.
0: Risking it all to achieve the impossible.
3: It's part insanity and part genius.
9: Oh my God. I'm good.
0: Welcome to Real Rock.

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1: Check out this poor bastard.
0: Relax.
2: Fuck, I can't do this.
0: Very steep. You got this.
1: Cramped under a giant roof.
3: I see that.
1: 3,000 feet above the glacier.
2: It's just so cold.
1: His hands and feet are blocks of ice.
2: I can't feel anything.
0: Already.
1: Mind spinning.
2: Ale.
1: With self-doubt.
2: I think I can do this. Fuck.
1: Is he in over his head?
2: Ah! Ale.
1: Damn right he is.
2: I can't feel anything.
0: Yeah.
1: Unfortunately, this poor bastard is me. Siebe van Hey. And once again, my stupid ambition got the best of me.
2: Motherfucker.
1: You see, for years I've dreamed of making the first free ascent of this iconic route, Riders on the Storm. It's a spectacular line up the 4,000 foot Torre Central in Patagonia, Chile. As a teenage gym rat in Pancake Flat, Belgium, I saw a film that changed my life. It featured Sean Villanueva O'Driscoll and Nico Favres. Two Belgians, like myself, attempting to free climb this legendary project. They failed to free it. But seeing these Flatlanders on such a grand adventure blew my mind. Those guys became my heroes. And my own dream was born. For years, I paid my dues on bigger and bigger climbs. Then last year, I joined an expedition with a killer team to see if Riders on the Storm could go free. The climbing was spectacular, but the weather was just horrendous.
4: It's completely white out.
0: We should get down.
1: And we were nearly crushed by ice.
5: Is everyone okay?
1: I swore I'd never cross that glacier again. But a few mood swings later, I was plotting my return. It was time to up the ante, so I called my childhood heroes.
6: Say hello to the camera.
2: Hello, camera.
1: In the 18 years since he first tried this route, Sean has become an absolute legend.
2: We're happy, happy, happy, happy. This is what we're here for. We're here to get wet and cold and suffer.
1: He's the poet laureate of Belgian big wallers, known for crushing alpine routes and having a damn good time doing it.
2: Right.
1: And Sean's lifelong partner. Nico is considered one of the world's best crack climbers. But these days, he seems just as obsessed with popcorn as he is with hard routes.
7: Now that I have my finger a bit greasy, I'm gonna beat the record.
8: You should eat popcorn, and then if you hang more at the same time, it goes directly to the right fibers, you know.
2: I think there's some more research needed on the popcorn data.
8: I haven't published my research, that's why.
1: And rounding out the team, we have the American photographer, Drew Smith. He's a Montana cowboy and a man of few words.
9: Oh shit.
1: But he makes them count.
9: You guys are old as fuck.
1: So here we are, ready to rage. As we ferry loads up to base camp, I'm jumping at the bit.
10: So windy, fast!
1: With my idols, Sean and Nico, by my side.
2: Yeah, buddy.
1: It feels like history is calling.
2: Really excited.
1: And I can practically taste the sweet juice of this ripe plum we're about to pluck. The first free ascent of this 4,000 foot dreamline. Riders on the Storm.
8: It's been 18 years since we first came here. Tomorrow we'll be leaving on the wall. I have brought my popcorn. At least our diet should be all right.
1: The key to success in Patagonia is nailing the weather windows.
11: Can't wait to be up there.
1: We've got a brief one now, so I'm eager to get on the wall tomorrow. We crawl beneath a boulder, but I already know I won't get any rest tonight. I'm far too giddy with excitement.
4: I'm sleeping in between my childhood heroes.
9: I'm just gonna spoon me stuff with your romantic shit.
10: Can you shut the fuck up?
1: As dawn breaks, the reality of this massive wall hits me. I'm nervous.
9: We gotta go quick. The weather is coming in.
1: I'll admit, I can be a bit intense.
9: I hope we can set up Pourlatch camp before the storm hits.
1: But Sean and Nico seem surprisingly relaxed.
0: Oh, think twice. It's just another day for you. You, me, paradise. Oh.
1: I guess I just have to trust their experience.
11: What are you guys doing?
7: Some road management.
2: This is 18 years alpine big walling experience.
11: Need to remember this technique.
9: At least pretend like we know what we're doing.
7: Yeah, forgot my climbing shoes.
9: Drew,
2: yeah.
9: Don't tell anybody.
6: Got it on camera.
7: We are an hour and a half behind schedule.
9: We gotta fucking go, the bad one is coming. Yeah!
6: Get your shit together.
1: Not the most efficient start, but finally, we are off.
11: Sending the gnar up there.
1: Sean and Nico insisted we bring 2 weeks of supplies.
9: 1, 2, 3, 4, 5, 6.
7: Don't shit in your pants.
1: I don't think fast and light is in their vocabulary.
0: La, la, la, la.
1: And it's kind of stressing me out.
9: I hope we make it to the ledge today.
2: Ah. Nice, Nico.
9: Woo!
2: Right. We are the ledge.
11: Look where we came from, down there.
0: I actually wonder if we took the popcorn.
11: We wouldn't forget it, right?
0: I'm sure Sean would have intentionally not taken it.
11: Yeah, true.
0: If we don't have popcorn, that'll be hard.
2: Popcorn is overrated. I'm gonna do the first popcorn-free ascent.
1: As the weather rolls in, we scramble to set up camp.
0: Shanti's hitting the fan!
1: And once again, these big wall masters are not looking so masterful.
7: Back to this boulder. Yeah, maybe it's the opposite.
6: No. Set it up right. Wait. We didn't set it up right.
11: Oh, no.
1: Eventually, we settle into our little apartments in the sky, where we will cook, eat, sleep, and share pee bottles for as long as it takes to free every pitch and reach the summit, if we don't get shut down by the weather.
0: Wow! It really snowed!
2: This is what we're here for.
0: Woo!
7: Wow.
2: I think it's a forced rest day.
9: This is for my YouTube shorts and my reels.
2: World famous Instagram model, Siba Van Hey.
1: These dinosaurs give me a hard time. But nowadays, if you want to be a pro climber, social media is required.
0: Good morning, guys.
7: Oh my God, here he goes again.
0: Time to go to the toilet.
7: He got 2 million of views with the video and he shit, and now since then he's just filming himself every time he goes to shit.
11: Every time he goes poop.
9: Siba, this is for your Instagram.
0: Thank you.
9: Look, I'm even shooting it vertical, especially.
0: Oh, nice.
9: Is this thing on? Well, it seems Siba is finally in a position to let someone else get a word in edgewise.
0: What's up, good?
9: It's your old pal Sean here, chiming in to keep this tail a wagging. I've been letting Siba prattle on, calling me and Nico slow and old.
2: Your guys' oldness is like affecting me.
9: But at least we're not filming ourselves taking a shit for TikTok. Who does this guy think he is? I'll answer that. He thinks he's me! Just look at him! A burly Belgian big waller with a beard. Ah well, he is a decade younger. Though it's hard to tell on account of my boyish good looks. But it's his impatience that gives it away. Siba is strong as an ox and burning with the fire to get this climb done.
2: Riders!
9: But he's still got a lot to learn.
1: Right away, Sean is looking sketchy. He broke his arm just 6 weeks before this trip. I convinced him to come anyway.
7: We are in red pointing mode.
0: Ah.
5: shower, Sean.
2: Banana! Cozy!
7: Ready to rage!
2: Nice, Nico!
5: It was amazing, this bitch.
1: We arrive at the first big test, and it's my turn to take the baton. Last year, this bitch shut me down. And I've been thinking about it ever since.

Come on, 15. Nice, 8, 10.

0: Pitch 18, a nasty corner that's never been freed. Luckily, it's Sean's turn.
1: Hi, Sean.
0: And he's a master of dihedrals.
2: Hi, Leah. Hi, Leah.
3: Hi, Leah. Hi, Sean.
1: Hi, Leah.
3: Hi, Sean. Hi, Sean.
1: Hi,
3: come on, I get
1: it. Oh, yeah.
3: Shit. Hi, Leah.
1: Super.
3: Hey, come on, Sean.
2: Excellent.
0: My old idol is a bit banged up, but he's still got it.

0: awesome.
1: Yeah, boy.
2: Yeah, buddy.
3: Yeah. Woo. It's free.
1: Freedom.
4: So good.
5: As we charge ahead, the temperature drops.
6: How you doing, Siba, in your little cave?
2: Frozen.
5: It's pitch 23, the hardest one yet for Nico. But the conditions are terrible.
2: It's full of snow.
5: Nico decides he has no chance to send today. But he gets the rope up.
7: We are fighting the Patagonian condition.
5: At some point, we'll have to go back to 23 and see if Nico can free it.
0: Nice job, Siba.
5: But we carry on, determined to reach the giant roof that looms above. It's minus 10 degrees. I can't feel my feet. And I'm not sure I can continue. But Sean is famously impervious to the cold.
7: He's a maniac. Maniac.
2: What's the reason we're climbing in this weather?
8: Because it's fun. Because it's nice.
5: I force myself to try and keep up with him.
7: He's freezing.
5: Finally, we arrive at the legendary roof pitch.
2: We're below the roof. The roof is full of icicles. Even open the nut.
5: Nico tries to convince me to bail.
7: I would not even consider putting my shoes on.
5: But I can't back down in front of my heroes.
7: Oh. If your feet feel too shitty, like it might be worth not keep going.
2: I come on, do not leave.
7: See, but your feet is important.
2: Feet is really important.
7: Whenever they look like chicken coming out of the freezer, I think you should stop.
2: We can delete all these images, okay?
7: No, these are golden images.
2: Gold.
7: Gold.
5: Well, that was embarrassing. It's a fine line between courage and stupidity. And I just crossed it.
7: How are you guys doing?
5: For the next few days, we're pummeled by snow.
9: What is this dark place? You put the curtains on or what?
2: Oh, no.
7: Whoa!
9: We have a little problem here.
10: We are buried in the snow.
2: I'm gonna come dig you out.
11: Who brought the shovel?
2: We're getting kind of hammered.
5: It's brutal being stuck in the portal ledge, stewing in our juices.
2: Sleeping bags are soaked, down jackets are soaked. This is my sleeping situation.
5: All I can think about is the roof.
2: Wish we could climb. Progress.
5: But this weather seems like it will never end.

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1: Stop!
0: The athletes who live for the challenge.
2: It's like ultimate fighting with a rock.
3: You have to get over that primal fear.
0: From alpine legends
4: 62.
0: To unlikely heroes. We've brought cameras to the ends of the earth to capture these incredible stories.
5: You try to climb to the center of the universe.
0: Of victory, failure, and perseverance.
5: It's time to dig deep.
6: Come on, you want this.
7: Come on now.
0: Join the great adventurers of our time as they step into the unknown.
8: No gear, don't fall.
0: Risking it all to achieve the impossible.
3: It's part insanity and part genius.
9: Oh my God. I'm good.
0: Welcome to Real Rock.

0: know, there is a reason it's called Riders on the Storm. You have to expect the bad weather. And the only way to ride it out is to learn to love it.
1: It's the Patagonia life.
2: Lovely.
1: Doesn't get any better than this.
2: There's no place on earth I would rather be. Right here in the port ledge.
0: When Sean and I first came here, 18 years ago, all we cared about was trying to scent. We reached the summit, but we couldn't free all the pigeons. Being back on the same route now, of course it would be great to free it. But for me these days, it's more about enjoying this strange and magical life on the wall, the rare simplicity of it. Just playing music, laying with your thoughts, and cooking the greatest food on earth.
1: Okay, let's make dinner.
3: Never made popcorn.
1: You can do a bit like...
3: Yeah.
1: And then the magic can happen.
4: Let it pop, let it pop.
3: Oh, yeah.
5: So this is the book I brought. It's heavy. And this is the book that Siva brought. And can you imagine this thing? There's 20 books. There's 20 of these things inside this thing. 20 in this thing. 20 books. I don't know how they got it in there.
2: Another beautiful morning is not what we have today. But for some reason, Siba decides he's going for it.
6: We're in battle dress, ready to go.
2: He's been spiraling for days, obsessing about the roof. And the second it stops dumping snow, he drags us back up for a desperate attempt. You may remember this sequence, dear viewer, from what they call the cold open. And I assure you, opens don't get much colder than this.
1: Harry, see you.
2: It doesn't go well for our lad. And he's taking it hard. Must be a bumpy ride in that head of his.
7: More days pass, festering in the ledge.
6: We're quite bored. We lost 45 minutes.
8: We were quite bored. You're bored, not me.
6: Let me finish my sentence, Sean.
8: I'm not bored.
6: Because we were quite
8: bored.
6: Fuck off.
7: We have 5 days of food left. And it feels like this climb may be slipping away.
9: It's definitely not easy when you don't know if it's making sense. It's a lot of doubt and insecurity.
7: I wish I could just turn off my brain. It seems like Sean and Nico have that dialed.
10: It's time to shave, Nico.
11: All trimmed up.
1: How's it looking now?
11: Looks great.
5: Tomorrow's supposed to be nuking wood.
10: If you don't like the weather in Patagonia, wait 5 minutes for other shitty weather.
12: Reminds me of the ranch back in Montana.
13: The wind was blowing all night. It was like sleeping in a tumble dryer.
7: After a sleepless night, day 11 is bitter cold, but calm. So we trudge up to 23, the pitch that Nico had skipped.
1: It's completely icy.
14: Cleaning the horse.
1: Maybe a bit of magic can happen.
6: It's freezing. Freezing, freezing, freezing. Everything is super stiff. Every friend I've been blowing on. Fucking hell. Just realizing that I'm saying something sexual.
7: Nico spends hours hacking at the ice.
1: I might still have a lash at it.
10: Yeah, you should.
15: Riders on the storm.
7: And after nearly a week stuck in the port ledge, he ties in.

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1: La glace sur les prises.
2: Alright.
1: Nice. Yeah! Woo-hoo!
3: Nice, Nico! Woo! I'm stunned by Nico's performance. He waited patiently, and when an opening came, he crushed his pitch. Woo-hoo! For these guys, riding out the storm is about embracing the suffering and enjoying the process. Maybe that's why they're having so much fun. 18 years after first climbing this wall.

0: twice.
1: But for me, it's the storm in my head. That's what I'm learning to ride.
2: It's so nice. When I climb the same wall twice.
1: To let go of pressure and expectation. To take the weather and the pitches as they come.
2: I'm just here to support Steve's dream. To accomplish something big once in his lifetime. To climb this wall. I love this wall. Thank you, Nico.
3: Day 14 today, boys and girls.
4: We're heading back up to the roof. With our food running out, the pressure to free it is enormous. But don't tell Siba. We finally got our vulnerable Viking to lighten up. And we want to keep it that way.
3: The real summit is not up there. It's in here, in your chest, okay? We're only going to that summit to find the real summit.

0: in your chest, Seabeth.
1: He's so nice.
2: Nice, Seabeth.

Sieben, das ist Uhr.

0: Yes!
1: Ah! Woo-hoo! Yeah!
0: Yeah! Ah, putain!
2: Woo! I see birds! Whoa! Woo!
3: We are entering a new universe above the roof.
0: Yeah, true!
4: Ow-wee!
5: I mostly let my pictures do the talking. But this moment here deserves some words. I've been on the wall with these crazy Belgians for 2 weeks now, watching the crusty old heroes slowly schooling their protege, and it got him through the roof.
0: Come on.
5: But on the last hard pitch, Sean's coming up short.
0: I just got so pumped out of my mind.
5: So he passes the rack to Siba. But through my lens, it looks more like passing the torch.
3: Adi.
1: Adi.
0: Adi. Adi, Adi, Adi.
1: Oh!
0: Yeah. Yeah, that's open for you, yeah.
1: Super, Siba.
0: Ah, nice! Nice, Siba!
1: Thanks, Sean!
6: Today is the day we will attempt a summit victory.
1: Woo!
7: Shot with the rock pollen?
3: Yeah, my little portlet.
0: Drew, you taking the lead?
8: I'm going for it.
9: This is a big moment.
3: This is like Montana climbing?
8: Welcome to Montana. Nice, man.
6: The dream has never been so close to be completed.
8: It's a dream, buddy. We're happy to make it. We're happy to bring him to the top.
3: Where is Siba?
1: Woo!
10: It's a dream come true. Teaming up with Nico, Sean, and Drew. To make the first free ascent of Riders on the Storm.

0: Day 18 on the wall. Yesterday we free climbed Riders on the Storm. We're enjoying the most beautiful day. It's amazing.
1: I've always used my emotions as a source of strength. But learning to temper that fire with patience feels like a breakthrough. Finally, I'm basking in the joy of just being here.
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2: To this world we're thrown.
4: After 18 years, nothing has changed. We are still just as stupid.
0: Whoever's editing this, hope you have a good time.

0: looking at all this bullshit. Good luck with that.
1: Salud, amigo.
2: The killer on the road. This word is wearing like a toad. If you give this man a ride, sweet family will die. Riders on the storm. Yeah.
3: The wildest places on the planet. Stop. The athletes who live for the challenge.
4: It's like ultimate fighting with a rock.
5: You have to get over that primal fear.
3: From alpine legends
6: 62.
3: To unlikely heroes. We've brought cameras to the ends of the earth to capture these incredible stories.
7: You try to climb to the center of the universe.
3: Of victory. Failure. And perseverance.
7: It's time to dig deep.
8: Come on, you want this.
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3: Join the great adventures of our time as they step into the unknown.
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3: Risking it all to achieve the impossible.
5: It's part insanity and part genius. Oh my God.
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0: So how'd you lose your arm?
1: Someone took the guard off the wood chipper.
2: I feel like this could really...
1: I only stuck my arm out of the shark tank for a second. I was trying to get the fork out of a garbage disposal. Alligators don't belong at petting zoos. I didn't eat my vegetables and it fell off. When you get out of a helicopter, never wave. I do have a friend who lost his hand to fireworks. I won't make a fireworks joke. That happens a lot. I was born without my hand, and they're still not sure why. My mom wasn't on drugs, so I'm told. Sorry, Mom. I don't want to be known for being a one-armed climber, and it's tough because, like, I get it. That's what makes me special. But I'd rather be just a good climber. Like, I don't want to be good for a girl. I don't want to be good for just having one hand. I just want to be a good climber, period.

0: Stump dicks.
1: That's so weird.
2: Can't show that to my mom.
3: My name is James Scary. I climb stuff, all kinds of stuff.
0: Normally I wake up every morning, it's holy f- I don't have a leg anymore.
2: You really?
0: No.
2: Okay.
3: I've been climbing with Maureen for a little while now, and there's pretty much three things that you need to know about her. One, animals.
4: Yay! I love animals so much.
5: Good chickens.
2: Yeah, I do love my chickens. They don't love me.
3: Two, junk food.
2: Oh my God, mac and cheese, grilled cheese, carbs and cheese together.
3: She pretty much is the diet of like a 5-year-old kid. And three, she is currently the best one-armed female climber in the world. She also probably has the record for cupcakes eaten on a climbing podium.
6: You know, losing your leg sucks. It's not fun, right? But like, as climbers, we use our hands quite a bit. And your feet, you can kind of fake it, right? Like, I mean, not that I'm saying it's easy, but the thing with climbing with a stump, it just is baffling to me.
2: I do a lot of mashing. I grab a lot of holds backwards because I'll just make it work. I can side pull with it. I can lay back with it. I can jam it in a crack. There's a jug I have to hook from above. If I can get the right angle on crimps, I can actually catch the edge of the crimp if I'm really delicate.
6: Watching her clip doesn't ever look solid.
2: Ah, take! I'll get like toes to heel hook to keep me on while I clip. Ah. Sometime last summer, I decided, you know, I want to find something hard and I want to lead it. And so a friend of mine recommended Reefer Madness, which is an 11A, 4-star 11A in Clear Creek. And I probably spent 5 or 6 days on top rope, 3 of which I thought, this is impossible, I can't do it. And then on that 4th day, I unlocked some kind of sequence where all of a sudden I thought, whoa, this is possible.
7: You got this. Yeah!
2: Not that long ago, I would have just settled for being a 5'8 top rope climber for the rest of my life. And then I did Reefer Madness, and it just didn't seem that hard. It was such an eye-opening experience. I was just like, I should be doing harder routes.
3: I don't get the impression that she has any intention of stopping anytime soon. People come up to us in the gym and they're like, we just saw you guys climbing, we're just really inspired. And it's like, we're not doing anything inspiring, we're just climbing in the gym like everyone else. Like, pretty yeah. Sure I could like rappel and you'd be inspired by it.
2: I don't want someone to look at me and just focus on the one arm. I don't want someone to look at James and just be like, he's good for one leg or something. I think climbing with disabled people has come so far in the last few years. Craig has climbed 513. Ronnie's climbed V10. It's just like, I think we should all be held to the same standard.
6: The perception in America, they're so shocked that you're doing something. And so they react one way, which is like, oh my gosh, that's so inspiring. When for the athlete, they definitely don't like that.
2: I don't mind inspiring other adaptive people or disabled people because I think they really do have this barrier to entry, this barrier to thinking of what's possible.
8: When you're ready, Mo.
2: But when someone from the abled community comments on one of my photos, like, wow, now I have no excuses. I'm like, well, I don't really have an excuse in the first place. I think it's cool to get recognized when you go above and beyond or trying hard and doing cool shit, but like, I don't think we should be celebrated just because we're disabled. Just like bringing disabled people to a level lower than, you know, able-bodied people. It's like that question where when you're climbing, do you forget you're disabled? And I'm like, no, why would I want to forget I'm disabled? I freaking love my life.
3: I think that the image of a disabled person in America is built up to be as helpless.
4: I understand the media is fascinated with telling stories of disabled people, but the way that they portray us is just comically bad.
9: Typing may not seem a difficult task to you or me.
10: It's very accurate.
9: Nor is it out of the ordinary for Maureen Beck.
2: Like typing? For real?
9: From birth, limits have tried to interfere with her life. And since that day, she's shrugged those limits aside.
1: I think the worst one was when they made us rope up on the second flat iron, which is a 5-0 climb that people in Boulder do in their Birkenstocks.
8: As the sun rises above the flat irons, James Scarry and Maureen Beck see a challenge on the horizon.
1: You know, it's a climb that everybody in our group had soloed dozens of times.
8: These climbers with disabilities only see opportunity at the base of this towering sandstone.
3: Whoa, look at this. Like, they can actually do it. And the whole day we're just like, this is kind of boring.
8: To ascend a wall riddled with pitfalls, the team works together.
11: You're good to climb.
8: They see ability in their disability. On the mountain, this group showed us there is no summit too high to reach, giving those with disabilities a new view on life.
1: People have these falsely deflated expectations of disabled athletes, and it really does affect us. I did a comp, did a World Cup actually. Well, we're all training really hard and we show up and the routes were like 5'8", 5'9", and 5'10". And I'm like, I flew to Europe for this? I actually was like upset enough about it that I spoke to one of the organizers and I was like, hey, like these routes were way too easy. Like, that's not cool. And the guy actually said, well, oh, it makes the crowd feel really good when you guys top out. And I was just like, it makes me feel like we're real athletes, just like the able-bodied team. We don't climb to be special. We don't climb to win some silly awards. Like, we just climb because we love climbing, just like everybody else.

0: We go all the way up to Wyoming to climb in Vitavoo. I think that I'm gonna be a nice person and bring a cooler full of beer and ice so we can have cold beer to drink all day. And I hand the cooler to Mo for like 2 seconds, and the next thing I know,
1: the cooler broke and 10 a.m. we're out of beer.
0: The beer is everywhere all over the rocky ground, spraying, destroyed.
1: Pound it, come on, there's still stuff in there.
0: 10 o'clock in the morning in Vitavoo. Woo!
1: It's like breakfast beer.
2: Waste not, want not. There are sober children.
3: Luckily, I'm like 10 pounds heavier and I can just wedge my stomach into the off with.
0: Woo!
3: One. That's the carbonation too, I promise.
1: Should we go rock climbing?
3: I have to be burped first.
0: Yeah, marine can be a junk show every now and then.
1: But seriously, we got lost like 8 times.
4: My groin!
5: But like, once she is climbing, it seems like the junk show kind of goes away. Maybe it's just that whole, she's so excited to climb, she's not really worried about the actual planning process.
1: We're not lost.
6: Are you sure?
1: We're totally lost. No idea where we are.
7: This is unbelievable.
1: I'm a new boulderer. Bouldering's really hard with one hand. Oh. What the f*** am I doing?
5: She'll fail. She doesn't mind failing. Ooh. To me, I watch that and I'm like, that's badass. It's pretty cool to see.
1: Oh, s***.
3: Would it help if there was a cupcake at the top of it?
1: Probably. One of the biggest things I've learned in the last couple of years is when it's okay to walk away and not be mad at yourself, because just not all climbs are meant to happen. It's really sweet going on a climbing trip with other adaptive climbers because no one's taking the time to say, oh, no, you can't do that, or oh, be careful there.
3: Oh! Don't let budget see this video.
1: The more I hang out with adaptive climbers, the more I'm pushing myself. I'm not giving them any slack, and I fully expect them to not give me slack.
8: Nice, Ronnie. Nice.
1: Seeing other adaptive athletes really push the limits and see how hard they can go, it makes me want to be less of a fat ass and see how hard I can go. Five-12 is something that 2 years ago I would tell you were absolutely batshit for thinking I could do it. I think for every climber, their first 5'12 is that first, cool, I'm a climber. I mean, there's a book, How to Climb 5'12. There's not a book that says How to Climb 5'11, like, or 5'8, 5'9. There's a freaking book called How to Climb 5'12.
9: Have you read it?
1: No. Oops. Obviously, I failed miserably. That's not the way to do it. But it's 5'12, it's supposed to be hard. So right now I'm working on Days of Future Past. The crux is crossing over a greasy, shallow, off-size crack. Most people can just reach over to the good hold, but having a freaking negative 13 ape index makes it a little hard. And even when I get the good hold, it's like, how am I gonna match this? Just grab it with my left hand. There were definitely moves on the route that seemed harder than anything I'd ever tried before. But there's something about it that just clicked. I thought, this could work.
5: This route is more technical than Burl, which I think is her strong suit. She's very precise, and she's able to take her time, and she's able to kind of sort it out.
1: I think if I just try really hard. It wasn't long before I had the bottom of the climb like completely memorized. And in the top section, you know, it's hard, it's pumpy, it's steep, but it's totally doable. The biggest question mark for me was I going to be able to do the crux, which starts on a ledge and it isn't over until you grab a big chicken head. The hardest move is trying to get that freaking stump jam. Ah! I must have gone up over a dozen times. Ah! Ha! No! Oh, so f***ing close! No! Something wasn't connecting for me to be able to just pull off this move. It's 5'12, man. I'm actually happy on the inside. Feel feels better every time.
0: We're out here for about the 15th or 16th time.
1: I need cheese and meat and crackers. I'll bring some healthy snacks, but you always need Oreos. I don't think you can climb without Oreos. Just double stuff, like if you like single stuff, you hate America.
5: She knows, like, okay, it might not happen this week, it might not happen next month, but I think in her head it'll happen.
1: I spent a lot of time last night visualizing this end, so maybe it'll go. Maybe it won't, probably won't, but I think it's go time. I think it's time to start. I think I've turned into like a total projecting wanker. Like, I don't go climb for fun anymore. I'm sick of walking up here 3 times a week. I'll complain about having to go do my project, kind of. I'll be like, yeah, I'm just gonna go work the project again, or I'm getting kind of sick and tired of it.
4: Take!
1: But I love that process of taking something that was impossible and then doing it, even if there's some like psycho insanity time wasting in the middle.
4: Yeah, what the
1: There's one of my tribe, and I find it really motivating that he still gets up and after it every day. He could just give up on life, but instead he's out here chewing sticks.
0: That's one inspiring dog.
1: I never thought I'd be a projector, because before I did, I thought it was boring. How could you do the same climb 100 times when there's so many climbs out there? But now that I'm kind of into it, it's kind of fun. It's wet, it's cold, and I'm sick. I've always had this feeling I could do the climb, that's why I started it. But I haven't been able to do the crux move. Like, it's still shutting me down. And that's when I started to think, maybe I just actually can't do it. Maybe someone with one hand just can't do this route. And so I went into this lead attempt being like, I'm going to fall.

0: and I was like, oh shit, I fell off after the crux.
1: I might be spent.
0: I realized it was gonna be a really big challenge to link it all together.

0: much, I haven't really been projecting a whole route. I've been projecting 3 feet of climbing for the last 6 months. And when I say that, it makes me feel insane. Like, definition of insane person, doing the same thing over and over and expecting a different result, that my face is next to that definition in the dictionary. I'm so close on this climb that the littlest things I think will make the difference.
1: I don't think she's had to train that much up until now. I think she's kind of just done her thing and ate cupcakes and called it good. Whereas now it's like, if you want to start climbing like a harder route, I mean, you kind of do have to train.
0: I hate cardio. I hate running. I suck at it. But I'm slowly getting convinced that it really does help with like overall fitness, I guess.
2: My name's Nellie. I'm Mo's trainer. I'm here to take her from 5'9 plus to 5'12.
3: Faster, harder.
4: Come on, Maureen.
3: Come on.
2: 5'12 doesn't climb itself.
4: Come on, Maureen.
0: Something's clicking, and I'm getting stronger and more confident. I mean, I can send it whenever. It's just this film is due. I'm like, f*** doing 5 days to Real Rock.

0: Fire the world by being the first one-armed woman to ascend the notorious difficulty score of 5.12A.
1: It's like toast to tits. What to do? What to do?
0: Standing in the way of her most inspirational ascents is one slippery Genghis crack.
1: No, I f***ed up.
0: Maureen has fallen from this crack onto her safety string time and time again. Or, as her partner James Sherry puts it,
2: she's whipped off of it a damn million times.
0: When Disabled News 7 got a hold of this story, we searched for another amputee who could speak to the difficulties Maureen is facing and possibly lend her a hand. Meet Tommy. TC Pro Caldwell, the world's most talented disabled climber. In 2008, Caldwell severed his index finger in a tragic home improvement accident.

0: After the accident, my life completely changed.
1: We sat Tommy down for an exclusive interview.
0: Everywhere I went, there was a reminder of my crippling disability. My gloves didn't fit anymore. I couldn't go bowling. If I went to cup a big handful of M&Ms, like half of them would just fall on the ground. Like, there goes half my M&Ms.
1: Disabled News 7 arranged for Tommy to surprise Maureen back in Boulder Canyon.
0: When I heard that Maureen Beck was gonna try and climb 512 with one arm, I thought to myself, here's a girl that's gonna face a challenge almost as big as mine.
2: We brought you a surprise.
3: Okay, I hope it's cupcakes.
2: Okay, what do you think the surprise is?
3: Probably cupcakes.
1: Though initially disappointed about the cupcakes, Maureen was shocked to meet her real surprise right around the corner. Because of their disabilities, a friendship bonds quickly between the two.
3: Oh, hey, it's one of the tribe.
0: I came out to Boulder Canyon to inspire Maureen to achieve the impossible.
4: This is your moment, Maureen. When I was up on the Don Wall, I looked at my stump and I was like, we can do this, little buddy. Just think like that.
1: These horrifically disabled yet totally inspiring athletes are setting the bar quite high, making all of us normal people be like, what the f***?
0: I believe in you, Maureen. Come on.
1: Could it be possible that disabled athletes are just regular athletes and the rest of us who find this so inspiring are just boring assholes with no fucking clue?
0: It's now or never. You gotta shove that stump in deeper than you've ever shoved it before. Come on, Maureen, this is your Don Wall.
1: With Tommy's support, Maureen finally proves she's not that inspiring after all.
3: I just like couldn't pull.
0: One, two.
5: We're all pretty curious to see what would happen if we tied Tommy's arm back and he could try it one-handed.
0: Feels impossible.
5: Part of me was hoping he'd unleash some of his Don Well on that shit and just figure it out.
0: That's impossible.
5: Turns out even a 515 climber can't climb 512 with one hand.
0: Yeah, I have no idea how you do that.
5: Okay, good, good. I'd be a little sad if you like flashed my project with one arm.
0: Yeah, I was like, this is impossible. Yeah.
5: It's easy to let a project like this just stress you to death, but I think if you just remember why you went up there the very first time to try it, eventually, maybe, you'll send. I tried to really quiet my mind, and then I just think, don't screw up, stay focused, breathe deep.

I finally get the crux and I'm just pumped out of my mind. I was definitely thinking, this is my chance to never have to come up here again.

0: Oh my God. Holy shit. I just did it. Hey, James. That is climb 512.
1: Ow. You need cupcakes, Mo?
0: Yeah. I can force down a cupcake.
2: We got Oscar Blues.
3: I think if it hadn't been for the 50 tries leading up to the send, it wouldn't have felt as good. It wouldn't have meant as much. It would have just been another rock climb. Like, this thing was my best friend and worst enemy for 5 months, and I was over.
0: It's my 8:30 in the morning send beer. It's delicious.
1: Hey, Tommy Caldwell couldn't do this route.
0: Hey, Tommy Caldwell, suck my stump.
4: Woo!

0: the wildest places on the planet.
1: Stop!
0: The athletes who live for the challenge.
2: It's like ultimate fighting with a rock.
3: You have to get over that primal fear.
0: From alpine legends
4: 62.
0: To unlikely heroes. We've brought cameras to the ends of the earth to capture these incredible stories.
5: You try to climb to the center of the universe.
0: A victory. Failure. And perseverance.
5: It's time to dig deep.
6: Come on, you want this.
7: Come on now.
0: Join the great adventures of our time as they step into the unknown.
8: No gear, don't fall. Okay.
0: Risking it all to achieve the impossible.
3: It's part insanity and part genius.
9: Oh my God. I'm good.
0: Welcome to Real Rock.

I remember I was sat in Devon, actually, at the breakfast table, and I read the news report, and I just remember feeling... I can't even really describe it, just empty and cold. Everything that I knew was falling apart.

0: suddenly it was this realization that, wow, I don't know anything. I don't understand anything. I don't mean anything, kind of thing. Like somebody just, I don't know, like literally like whipped the rug out from under me, and my whole world was gone in an instant.
1: So when I met James, I knew nothing about trad climbing. So I Googled what was trad climbing.
2: So the E grades start at E1.
3: Yeah.

0: and I would say they currently finish at E11. We have confirmed E11. We're looking at the physical difficulty, we're looking at how difficult it is to potentially get there, to access the quality of the rock, the danger of it, the general danger of it, how big the fall is. This is all factored in from 1 to 10 within that tiny little number.
1: And then I googled James Pearson, and pretty quickly I fell on the UK climbing forums. So what happened to James? I don't think it happens that often, but like he was like a really public, famous, young, talented hotshot in climbing.
2: I can just remember immediately climbing feeling like something that was very, very exciting for me. After about 2 years of beginning climbing, I already managed to make my way through some of the hardest existing routes in the Peak District. And I think that the community around the UK was pretty excited at that time to see a young kid doing these routes that had almost been forgotten. For a couple of years, it really felt like I couldn't do anything wrong. I was just going from hard route to hard route, project to project, and nothing really seemed like it was too much for me to handle. I guess I ended up just feeling like I was a little bit of a superstar until I got to this route called the Walk of Life.
3: It's really hard, really dangerous, and really, really scary. In fact, maybe it's the most scared I've ever been before doing a route.
2: At the time, I just assumed it was going to be the same as any other route. It was something that I found difficult on first impressions, that I would work through it, that I would succeed and move on to the next one. And in reality, that route completely changed the course of my life.
1: So he did a first ascent, he graded it extremely hard. So basically said, I just did the hardest stride route in the world. And another climber came and told very publicly, this route isn't hard.
2: It was downgraded from E12 to E9, which is probably one of the biggest downgrades in climbing history.
1: And yeah, it's one thing having somebody say that to you, it's another thing having the whole community hearing that, like in all of the newspapers and all the websites. Yeah, that's quite bad in climbing when this happens.
2: It's just climbing, like it's not really a big deal. In the grand scheme of things, there are far more complicated and destructive issues that people face on a regular basis than me feeling sad because someone said my route isn't as hard as I thought it was. But it's not, when you're living that experience, it's not as simple as that. It feels like a direct attack on you because climbing for me was my entire identity, it was my entire world. So I left the UK, I moved to Austria with the hope of kind of reinventing myself as a climber. And then luckily, just when I was at my very, very lowest point, I met my wife now, Caroline. She was actively competing on the World Cup scene, the opposite style of climber to me. We literally were like, lived in two separate worlds.
1: It's a moment of my life where I was completely like so keen on climbing because I had been injured and I was just doing routes after routes, just being so happy. And I guess this is kind of contagious.
2: That hunger that she had to be out there on the rock doing this thing that she loved, it made me remember what it had once felt like to me, and I wanted to get that back.
1: It's not like, it was definitely not like dark and twisted and broken. No, I was attracted to the fact that he seemed like a happy, outgoing guy. I think he's really solid with, you know, I'm saying that. Is he really solid with happiness, or is he really good at pretending that he's happy? Or is he really good at burying things down?

0: It didn't take long until he got back into like climbing mode. I guess it's been like his response to that has been to like train and be stronger, and he just ticks hardwards one after the other. Everything, like obviously I'm biased because he's my husband, but I think he's got the biggest trad tick list in the world.
1: I just imagined that one day I was going to find something that was going to be so difficult and impressive that if I was able to do it, the community over there would have no choice than to turn around and tell me that they're sorry and that it's okay and that they forgive me. And that's like such a childish need.
0: It was like nearly winter and we were in Anot with some friends, and James, he was spending days like abseiling, 10 meters to the right, 10 meters to the left, 10 meters, days on.
1: It really felt like when I finally gave up on this obsessive search for the hardest route that I dreamed about climbing, one just appeared right in front of me there. And I'd been all around the world, you know, from South Africa to the southern states of the US, obsessively searching for this thing. And to find one literally on my doorstep in France, in a place that I'd been climbing at countless times before, it's pretty mind-blowing.

instead of just blindly questing toward the finish line for this need to do this route to try and prove something, I think I'd finally understood that it's actually the journey itself that's the most important thing. And if I wasn't enjoying the process, then kind of what was the point? We were now climbing together as a family. And I think the couple of years that I spent working on Bon Voyage, it really was one of the most peaceful periods of my life.

0: I could feel the evolution of James's progression on the route and him as a climber on there. But in terms of the evolution, it was more about the belief that he could do it. It was really cool to see him trying certain movements, and he was immediately like, okay, I'm gonna get on lead. And I was kind of shocked, actually. Shocked at how little gear he put in. I don't know anyone else in the world that has a head that's as good as his for a run out with space gear. And the fact that he doesn't understand that other people struggle with that is quite interesting.
1: It's definitely possible. I've managed to link from the final gear to the end once. And now it's just a question of putting in the beginning into it.
2: I could see the potential building up, and I don't think it was just about I'm about to do the route. I think a part of the tension was that somewhere in his brain, he was starting to realize it was going to be maybe E12.
1: Things were really pretty good until the point where I realized it wasn't a question of if, but just a question of when. And that sort of unexpectedly really brought back a lot of those old demons from my past.

0: that was it. That was that process over, and it had been one of the most enjoyable experiences of my life, finding that route and working through it. And then almost as quickly as that feeling had arrived, that also was replaced by another feeling, and that was of dread, because I knew I'd done the hardest trad route that I'd ever climbed. And I knew what grade it was. I just needed to be brave enough to say it.
1: I'm gonna have to be brave. Like, I can't just hide behind these things like I've done for so many years. I need to put my feelings out there.
2: Suddenly, you know, the fear comes back of what grade, what if I do E12 and like everybody's gonna throw stones at me all over again, you know?
1: Even if there is a chance for me to be hurt again, because a life doing something that you love to do, it's such an incredible gift. And it's one that I'm never, ever, ever, ever gonna stop fighting for.
3: If James gives the E12 and gets loads of shit from the community, I think it's worth it. He has to do it.
1: And so, yeah, bon voyage. I think it's worth E12.
3: I think if someone had gone on the route and said it was easier than he thought it was, he'd have been gutted. I think he would have really lost confidence in his ability.
4: Hey, Adam, how you doing? I just wanted to send you a quick conditions report because I'm actually at Anot right now. I've been here for a couple of days shooting in Bon Voyage. So today was actually pretty good. Yesterday was really, really good, cold and windy. But yeah, fingers crossed it's going to stay like that, and I'll see you soon.
2: And Jim was so happy that Adam was coming, but like kind of intimidated at the same time. I think he was afraid that Adam would come and like say, it's easy.
0: I really made this effort to try and put all those concerns to one side and just appreciate the fact for what it was that the greatest climber of all time has come to try my route because he thinks it looks awesome.
5: Now we are basically hanging in the main crux.
4: If you commit to that next one, you don't catch
0: the day that Adam and I actually spent together climbing at Anot. I feel like I learned so much from him, watching him move on the rock, but also talking to him about all of his own feelings and his visions of the sport.
5: Sometimes I fall off for 7B.
4: After work, if you know where all the holes are, you know all the tricks.
5: Even then, I can imagine myself falling from a 7B.
4: Wow. Today is a good day, eh? When you leave the cave, mm-hmm. you're gonna place this right at the bottom of the crack.
5: Okay.
4: And then you're gonna climb up the thread. And then gets the thing, but it's an extra two moves and the slope is not very nice. So if you can get that and you just hold it like this and you get this
6: weird finger jams, there's some gas stones, there's some slopers. That's it, exactly. You get the sloper and then you get the slopers up and right.
4: Nice. That's it. Into the crimp slot on the left. Okay, right foot up, and then go to the pocket. Nice. Ali, come on.
7: No.
4: Ali, come on. Come on. Come on, come on, come on, come on, come on, come on.

0: Okay.
1: Ah, this looks very good.
0: Yeah, awesome.
2: It's not easy, James. That's for sure. Yeah, I think it's French 9A for sure.
3: Just to gain some experience.
0: It's so nice. I can give you all the gear on it.

0: Good news. Yeah, it was a good fight this time, but this time I didn't mess it up on the top and it was bon voyage.
1: Nice. Nice. I'm super happy for you. That's yeah. So cool.
0: Thank you.
1: Good for sticking with it.
0: thanks.
1: I'm kind of happy that you got the full experience.
0: Yes, I am happy too. Nice, really, nice. Really good route. It's a masterpiece. Oh, congratulations.
1: I'm so happy that you took the time, first of all, to come and do it, and that you really enjoyed the process. Yeah. That means everything.
0: In total, it's definitely as hard as sending a 9A plus sport route, if you are bold enough.
1: Okay. I'm so glad that it was you. Congratulations again.
0: Thanks.
1: So good.
0: Bye.
1: Awesome. Cheers. See you soon. Ciao.
2: I constantly feel like I still need to prove something to the climbing community. And I still really struggle with actually opening up and being vulnerable to people and telling them this is how I feel and this might, you know, be the extent that I was actually damaged by all of this. But a massive part of the journey is just going to be accepting things for what they are. Accepting myself. I guess if there is one message that I would like to get out there, it's that, yeah, just talking about these things can only be good. Whether or not it solves everything, who knows, but if you're not talking about how you feel, then you've lost before you've even begun.

0: A city transformed into an urban downhill playground.
1: What's he gonna do? Oh, right on the edge!
0: Steep drops. Oh. Narrow alleys.
1: That's ridiculous!
0: Blind curves.
1: Oh, God damn!
0: Daring riders in a race series that is nothing short of electrifying.
1: He goes faster!
0: Red Bull, Cerro Abajo 2026. Live on Red Bull TV.

0: ne'ia head ne'iam nathka. 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Wakane ya hete ya kahna zengat ea bi o nagabi chawan. Eten.
1: Amidst the tapestry of human experience, a timeless art weaves its threads. From firelight to film, storytelling has long served a purpose by teaching lessons past learned. As the torch is passed from one generation to the next, a promise is made. A promise to look back with purpose to ensure moving forward is done so with respect.
2: And I finished the day being like, that was really awesome, so fun. And he finished being like, I'm never climbing on this mountain again.
3: Niam Nazca still has this aura to it, and it has this kind of intimidation factor that I always kind of feel on that mountain because it's generally so serious. You need a lot of skills to be able to climb on Niam. But understanding like the history and the standards in which these routes were established is really important to be able to approach this mountain and climb it somewhat safely.
4: It really rung home how important that is to like shape the experience of the climb. If a route has rich history and rich experience, you owe it to the first ascensionist to some extent to at least like figure out how it was done.

Yamnuska is not a particularly tall mountain in the grand scheme of things. But for me, I always have this kind of fear of God in my chest when climbing on Yamnuska.

0: Yamnuska stands like a sentinel at the edge of the Canadian Rockies, guarding the mountains to the west from the prairies to the east. This mountain has long been a proving ground for climbers looking to cut their teeth on its sheer walls. To many, Yamnuska is considered the birthplace of technical rock climbing in Canada.
1: Yamnuska was the beginning for a lot of climbers, yeah. The skill comes by exposing yourself to it. And they exposed themselves on the Yamnuska first. And then they got a little more confident. They climb more difficult things. That's how mountaineers are born. I can't remember a lot of those climbs because it's a long time ago. I'm almost 92 now. So my name is Leo Grillmeier.
2: Touching down at Moulton Airport, a Skymaster brings 39 immigrants, men and women, to the beginning of a new chapter in their lives. Leaving the plane, mechanics, draftsmen, farm workers, and typists, may good fortune attend them in their new careers, made possible only by the enterprise and generosity of a great Dominion.
1: In 51, Canadian government was looking for tradesmen, so they advertised like hell. This is my chance. I wanted to go. I was a plumber, Hans was an electrician. Just what I wanted. I ran into Hans that evening. We talked a lot about Canada. And I remember Hans saying, well, in Canada, you could never go hungry. You can always be a trapper.
3: One slip and the trap would snap shut on his hand. Finally, he has the jaws in the position where their catches will lock.
1: We had no idea what it was like to be a trapper. We saw the Canadian consul and we said, we like to be somewhere in the mountains. He said, oh yeah, I got a place for you, Edmonton. A month later, I got off the train in Edmonton and looked around 180 degrees and where the hell are the mountains? People say, oh, not too far, about 300 miles. I said, 300 miles? In Austria, no matter which way I go 300 miles, I'm out of the country, you know? So I wasn't too happy. In the spring, Hans and I, we moved to Calgary. From there, at least, we could see the mountains. And then, of course, on the weekends, we climbed. We went to the mountains in the winter on skis. When I came to Canada, it was the best move I ever made. I said, this plumbing the hell with it. And I started the mountaineering and skiing. That was a lot more fun.
4: Tell me about November 23rd, 1952.
1: Hans and I went by Yamnuska and we said, one day we like to climb that face. And then I suggested the route. So Hans then said, okay, you lead. We started seven from the Alpine Club. Four of them turned back. Three of us continued on. Myself, Isabel Spreed, and then Hans at the end of the rope. I was known already in Austria for being the guy for climbing chimneys. So Hans, when we got up to the chimney, he said, hey Leo, here's your chance, look at it. I looked at that chimney, I said, ooh la la. The sun was shining beautiful. We thought it keep going like this forever. No, it didn't. A snowstorm started. And so I was halfway up that chimney and it started snowing. I thought, oh no. I couldn't see the end of the climb yet. And then I climbed a little higher and I saw a hole

0: through the rock. I thought, ah, if I get through that, we got it made. This route was a good beginning for a lot of rock climbers. In the Alpine Club of Canada, it was always a matter of getting to the top, the easiest way. But we looked for the hard way. I guess we introduced rock climbing to the Alpine Club.
1: And to Canada.
0: I guess so.
2: With their ascent of Grillmar Chimneys, Hans, Isabel, and Leo paved the way for a generation of climbers who would go on to define a new era. With little more than a rope tied around their waists, these inspired expats would push the boundaries of what was thought possible. The Brits that came over came from a climbing background that wouldn't allow bolts, period, not at all. You can't do that.
3: They had a huge clean ethic, and that went through onto Yam and stayed on Yam.
4: It was ground up, on site, no bolts, period.
5: They didn't have a lot of money, so they made do with what they had. That was a big part of the ethic. You didn't need the latest, flashiest gear. You needed to, like, go giver, and that's what they did.
3: They had big clanking balls, and they could climb. And Greenwood, especially, was visionary, and no bullshit about him, and we all respected him.
6: Greenwood was, you know, he was a serious guy, and we were trying to play his game, and it was tough.
2: He just started picking off the plum natural lines on Yam. Greenwood routes were equally as challenging to anything that was being done in the Alps. You know, routes are named after Lord of the Rings and the Balrog. It was one of the big slayings.
0: Most of the difficult routes today, all done by Payne, he really made the Amnaska what it is today. Oh, yeah.
7: Don Vakharov was one of the first Canadian climbers to climb at the same level.
8: He had a cat-like grace, a long reach, probably 6'3" or 6'4", just the perfect build for climbing.
0: He did a first ascent on this route, and Brian Greenwood tried it after, and he said, "God damn bloody Vakharov."
9: Well, yeah, Mister, I gotta tell you, I was actually in love with it. So it was an affair. It's where I had a lot of good memories. First in the call wall was interesting in the sense that it was my choice to go onto a face that had never been attempted before. I knew that it was going to be a little bit thin and needed more protection.
2: Putting together the call wall, we can all see it, but to put it together, to be able to get through those two blank sections, that's an interesting individual, someone with a bit of vision. Greenwood had that vision, and Vakharov had that vision.

0: It's kind of wild to think that back in like the, you know, 60s and 70s when this route was starting to first be like visualized, they were pushing these standards and kind of venturing into the unknown with really no idea if what they were doing was even possible. So coming to climb it in like 2022 is just like this kind of history lesson in rock climbing as you're climbing it. Walking up to the CMC wall, you're just looking up at this like steep face.
1: Bro, so you see where it starts? Like at the top of that corner.
2: Instead of trying to find ways through easier terrains, the CMC wall goes through some of the hardest terrain on the mountain. The steepest, at least. You climb through these huge roofs.
3: It was a complete departure for climbing on Yam because it was so largely an aid climb. It was the era of Yosemite, and Calgary Mountain Club climbers were fascinated by all those little widgets that you hammer into the rock.
4: One of the most significant events to influence the evolution of Canadian rock climbing was the birth of the Calgary Mountain Club. Considered the Hell's Angels of the mountaineering world at the time, the club was a gathering place for the cutting-edge local talent.
3: The Calgary Mountain Club has been the home to the hard, serious climbers since 1960.
5: They were the hardcore dirtbags of the climbing scene that was here.
6: It was wild. I mean, it was hard everything. Hard drinking, hard partying, hard climbing. It was a hard group.
7: I really felt like I found my tribe when I met these characters.
8: Most of the CMC functions would end up in our living room, and I'd walk out as a kid in the morning and there'd be like famous climbers, you know, passed out over there, famous climber passed out over there, and it was great.
3: With the CMC, alcohol was our drug of choice.
7: Well, it looked like a drinking club with a climbing problem.
4: A drinking club
9: with a small climbing problem.
5: A drinking club with a
8: climbing problem.
6: When I started, you had a choice. You had the Alpine Club or the Mountain Club. Choice was relatively obvious for a guy like me.
10: Was there any conflict between the Alpine Club of Canada and the CBC?
9: Yeah, we thought they were wankers. We were arrogant, we were young, we were irreverent, and they stood for everything that that wasn't.
8: The Alpine Club of Canada was this proper organization, and the Calgary Mountain Club, not.
7: Let's just say the characters in the CMC were a lot more colorful.
5: All the people that couldn't really do it were in the Alpine Club. The people pushing it were in the Calgary Mountain Club.

0: the proudest line put up at that time by quite a long shot was the Calgary Mountain Club wall by Erskalen and Billy Davidson.
1: Longest known ascent.
2: It probably isn't.
1: No, it took 3 days on the first ascent. Oh, Vicky.
2: What?
1: No 0.75.
2: Are you fucking kidding me? Seriously?
1: No, they're up there.
2: Quentin! That's the piece that I need the most. Lay on down and I hit the lights. Close my eyes on a quiet night. Quentin, I clipped 2 pitons that are probably from the OG ascent.
1: Oh, nice.
2: Yeah.
1: They look pretty good still.
2: I clipped both of them.

0: When Urs and Billy teamed up to do CMC, one of the big questions they had going up is, okay, if we fuck up, are we going to be able to get off of here? Are we going to actually be able to get down if something goes sideways on us?
1: Yes.
2: Yeah, some runouts on this pitch.

0: some serious climbing up there.
1: Well, you gotta have it mentally together. The climbing is doable, it's the mental aspect. And I hadn't climbed anything that hard before that. But to me, that was adventure. That's what I'm looking for.
2: Rusty Peg.
3: Urshkallen is the one climber who has stuck with Yam all these years, has made the mountain his own.
4: Urs, to me, more than anybody else, is kind of the keeper of the Yamniska flame, if there is such a thing.
5: The list of guys that Urs has mentored goes off my arm and, you know, down the street.
6: Urshkallen, to me, was sort of the king of Yamniska.
7: So the crux pitch of the CMC wall is pitch 3, and it goes at 5.11. And it starts right off the belay of the sustained stemming corner.
8: This is hard.
2: Yeah.
8: This is like...
2: Yeah, it's for real.
7: I found it really challenging. It took me a few tries to figure out how to even just get off the belay and not, like, land my ass on Quentin's head. So...
2: Nice, Vicky.
7: Despite the retro, I still think that there were absolutely obligatory runouts. If you were to screw up or knock off a loose rock, you could really get hurt. Nice, Quentin!
8: This pigeon you just climbed must have been just so mentally challenging.
2: Yeah.
8: Like...
2: Yeah, on aiding that?
8: Yeah. My God, that's wild.
2: So we're supposed to go kind of up into the, just under the roofish, and then down climb on that ledge that you can see, I think, which is the A4 traverse. And then we should be around the corner for the last couple pitches.
1: When he came to the A4 traverse, there was no pins that worked. To get across, there was just a shallow crack. Billy learned how to stack pins, and there is still one placement there, which has the famous picture of Bill with the cigarette in his mouth. That meant it was sketchy, dicey. That's A4 right there, the cigarette tells you.
2: You just skipped out on these little crap things, hey?
8: Oh, I didn't even bother. I'm so rusted.
9: Billy Davidson was the hard man of the duo. He was known for his bold approach to aid climbing, like the guy could hang it out there.
8: Nice, man.
2: So sweet. Good job. You crushed that pitch.
8: Woo.
2: That was spicy.
8: Oh man, I feel like mentally fried.
2: Yeah.
1: I wasn't there to make a mark, the hardest climbs or anything like that. I'm into climbing. I'm into seeing a line, and I wanna go and commit. That line asks to be done.
4: Well, the CMC wall was important twice. First for just a really audacious line, and then also when it got free climbed. Just kind of a bookend on two different things, like let's go aid up a big wall and get up it, and then holy shit, we can free climb anything.
10: When Ryan Wallace and Bill Stork freed CMC wall, it was huge.
1: That really was a shock. What? CMC wall free?
2: But for those guys to go up there and climb, you know, hard 5.11 on Yam, which is different from normal hard 5.11, that was definitely the cutting edge of free climbing at the time.
5: It really was a bellwether to the free climbing potential of the rest of the crag.
7: That's like a crazy push in the 70s.
2: Such an incredible line. It's still really challenging now, too.
7: Yeah, you need to be much better than a 5'11 climber to climb this.
2: Yeah.
7: I think. Or yeah. Just like you need to be a real good yam climber.
2: Yeah, one of the two. And the CMC wall definitely doesn't lose any adventure.
7: No.
2: I really love that route.
5: All of those great climbers from the 50s, the 60s, and the 70s cut their teeth on Callan 34.
9: Earth put a guidebook out in 76 called A Climber's Guide to Yamnuska, and there were 34 routes in it.
0: We had never seen any guidebook before, so it was amazing for us.
4: I remember this guidebook and leafing through it and thinking, well, I will never do, you know, Grillmeyer's Chimneys, you know, that plant's sketchy.
3: Barry Blanchard was the first to do the Callan 34. He thinks they're the best tick list in the world. Better than the Seven Summits.
4: All seven, whatever.
3: Better than the 54 11,000ers.
4: 14,000ers, child's play. You really want to try yourself, try the Callan 34.
5: In 1985, I didn't have a guidebook. And then I did Pangolin and went, oh my God, this is a candy store. So I immediately went and bought Urs's guidebook so I could figure out where the new route potential was on the crag. I didn't want to climb any of the established routes. I was looking for the gaps. It wasn't like even an egocentric thing. It was a testimony of where I'm getting the dopamine hit. I mean, I'm getting the heroin from new ground. Astro Yam was an important development on Yamnuska because there was no line there. It was blank gray limestone. That whole wall was considered, you know, unclimbable.
10: Okay, Astro Yam. I started Astro Yam with Brian Wallace. He was the original visionary on that. Brian Gross had been pulled into it, and he decided that they were going to try something a little different from the start. When Brian led out on the third pitch, he was 40 feet out, kind of a sweeping, you know, quite a ways out, on a hook. And if that came off, yeah, he was going for 80 some odd feet onto the belay. Just nothing in between. I mean, it was just blankness, up, hook. And I'm looking at this going, I mean, it would have been horrendous. Full on factor twos from big distances. Serious, deadly serious.

0: After you're basically using your fingernails and tiny little nibbins for your toes, and you couldn't afford to make any mistake.
1: I think what made Astro Yam different is, well, the fifth pitch.

0: I got up off the belay, I drilled a bolt, and it wasn't looking good ahead. I continued on up, and there's a hull. Apparently now, people put a good piece of gear in there.
1: Jeff didn't have the big cam that people know about now, and that takes about 30 or 40 feet out of the fall.
2: This is the hole, the only hole?
0: I don't have anything. So we're sitting there, and it's like, what do you do?
2: I don't want to put my five in it and then

0: and not have it for later. Seems close. Yeah.
1: Jeff was looking at a 70 to a 90 foot fall.
2: I just launched out on it, and the grade went up dramatically right away.
0: So many slopes.
2: I had climbed into something that you had to complete or pay the price. Yamnaska has more than enough stuff on it to teach you how to perform away from protection.
0: Giant whip potential. 0.4 better be good.
1: We used to call it the bold 80s for a reason.
0: Dude, that's a fucking run out. Man, it's like getting into a shallow 0.4 down there and then another fucking 20 feet to the bolt, you know?

0: Fuck you, this mountain is bullshit. This Choss, I hate it. This is so fucked.
1: When you get into situations like that, you have to focus, and then when it gets really crazy, your focus has to come in like this. That's like this, but you keep this in mind, and you keep everything quiet, because your life can depend on it.
2: You're doing awesome up there, Vicky.
3: Those guys were at the cutting edge of what was possible to protect, hanging on hooks and all that stuff that they did, with massive risk. And yet they learned how to keep it together to execute on that and finish those routes and stay alive, which of course is the point of it.
2: Yeah, Vix, good job.
0: Quinton, secure!
4: How do you feel about Yam?
0: Currently? I have a lot of respect for this mountain. Quinton, do you want to do the last pitch?
2: I am more than happy to.
0: Cool. Yeah. You deserve it.
5: Vicky and I are close. We've climbed a lot together, but we definitely became quite a bit closer through climbing that route.
0: Quinton is super supportive. He's also really encouraging, too.
2: Good job.
5: I think it's a really cool thing, you know, if you can go and climb a route and then come out better friends for 8 hours of climbing, you know, it's special.
6: Amazingly, I think Steve DeMille first climbed with Jeff Marshall on Astro.

0: I mean, he just tagged along for the day.
1: The 1980s bore witness to a new energy and style. Two climbers, armed with sky hooks and hand drills, would go on to push bold, ground-up routes, setting a standard not yet seen in Canada.
2: To describe Jeff Marshall is a bit of a loaded question. Jeff took big falls, and we nicknamed him Dr. Risk. Steve DeMaio, first term that comes to mind would be Raging Bull.
3: You have no idea the level of psychophysical intensity that's required to climb these routes.
4: Steve, he was a visionary, and he was the engine, and he was everything about it.
3: We met, we clicked, we connected, and there was a synergy that started to happen, but there was something else going on there which was very special. When we got together, we would get a gear and we'd both perform, you know, 10 or 20% higher than we normally would with other folks. So it was a magical thing.
1: A lot of lines have to come together. Ability, experience, partner, conditions. Those lines, if they don't cross, the magic doesn't happen. And for that period of time with Jeff and Steve, those lines crossed and magic happened.
3: Jeff was a master of, you know, the blank and the run out. My gift was more in the steep, overhanging, rotten crack stuff. So we had this complementary skill set.
1: Steve and Jeff were some of the few going up there, hand drilling off skyhooks.
4: Hooking and drilling is a horrifying experience. We were taking it to a different spectrum. We were using that idea on limestone. We didn't do it on purpose. We did it for survival.
5: Jeff Marshall talks about that ragged edge, in control, out of control. They were right on the edge.
4: No matter what in life, I would never trade a single moment of that time. It was fantastic. Steve was the most precious thing in my life. You know, it was running wild with a wild man. We were wild men. It was wild.
5: They took that whole evolution of bold free climbing on Yamnuska right to its limit.
1: Both together and individually, Steve and Jeff rampaged the high walls of Yamnuska, pushing each other to their physical and mental limits, establishing a series of routes including Quantum Leap, Above and Beyond, and East End Boys.
6: Have you climbed East End Boys?
7: I'm not going up on the East End Boys, Christ. I remember when they put that up. It was terrifying.
8: Steve really pushed himself to the limits, I think, on East End Boys.
3: So after we had climbed Smeagol that day, we walked over underneath East End Boys, and Bill points the route out to me and says, look at that line. And I looked up at it. And I go, Bill, it's a crack line. He goes, I know. But Bill, it's a crack line. That means there's gear. And at that time, there was no limestone crack on the planet that I could not get up with a full rack.
9: Pitch 4 is the pitch that Steve DeMaio took, like a huge whipper. He like fell near the top, like a 30 meter fall, and he sailed past the belay, yeah. So let's not recreate that. Nice, Quentin.
3: East End Boys is burly, it's strenuous. You gotta be fit, and you gotta have, you know, some ambition to move upward. And if you're not comfortable on overhanging ground, it's going to be very, very intimidating.
9: God, where is the gear?

0: So I'm jamming and placing shit and fucking just I'm flying. I'm loving it. I'm like, it's a crack line, right? Like, this is gold. I'm up in the fist crack and oh shit. My fists are creeping out. No, watch this here. Because I'm going to come off. Big creep. I'm really hanging on. Like, I can't move. Okay, now I'm coming off. Watch me. And I fly down the crag. And I pass Bill. He's about at the roof line. And I'm below him. Upside down. And I look at him. And he looks at me. I unclip. Still got the rack. Look at him and go, well, I guess I better get back up there before I get scared.
1: Huh? Ugh, fucking terrifying.
2: Nice work, Vicky. Nice. You got it, Vicky.
1: Oh, watch me, Quentin.
2: I'm super I'm with you. You got it. Yeah, Vicky, come on. Nice work. Come on, Vicky. Come on, Vicky. Hell yeah.
1: Wow. Yo, Steve DeMaio, what a legend.

0: climbing Eastern Boys today is a very different experience than what Steve DeMaio experienced.
1: Wowee.
0: When it was first established, a lot of those like bolts that we clip now weren't there back in the day, so it was this really bold route.
2: Bill's humoring up. He goes, "That was amazing. That was so awesome." He goes, "If only you knew how many guys have backed off this route." And I'm like, "What do you mean?" "Oh, yeah. Everybody backed off way down there, like at the beginning of the third pitch." I'm like, "You fucking sandbagger."
3: What happens when all the peaks are conquered? When all the mountains have been climbed? Where is the next challenge?
4: The climbing scene in Canada, in the Rockies, and in the whole world changed in the late 80s.
3: This is sport climbing, a relatively new athletic challenge with roots in rock climbing and mountaineering.
5: Sport climbing in Canada started in Grotto Canyon in 82, 83.
6: It was a new sport, and it's very different than traditional type climbing.
7: We were like into earrings, tights, and fuck you.
8: The 1990s and early 2000s saw the emergence of power drills. Modern day sport routes were being established top down, and the history of style and ethics on the cliff was changing dramatically.
9: Things here had really stagnated. They weren't willing to put any bolts in on places like Yamnuska, so all those corner climbs were climbed. That bold ethic, I think, held things back. We started coming top down on stuff and putting bolts in at sort of reasonable distances apart instead of death distances apart. That had a big push up on Yamnuska. That started to change the mentality up there.

0: crown jewel of traditional climbing was once again the canvas for the evolution of style. Setting the stage for hard sport climbing were routes like Yamabushi, Golden Dragon, and Blue Jeans.
1: I had just climbed my first

0: a lesson like that?
1: My first climbing experience was on Yamnuska back in 1975. It was love at first sight. We would go every weekend, and if it was a three-day weekend, we climbed every day of the three-day weekend, up and down that bloody scree slope. I was young and I was fearless.
2: Andy Jenneroux's commitment to developing routes is unbelievable. He must have hundreds of routes up there.
3: Andy has spanned about four generations of climbers.
4: He has given more people good times on stone than probably maybe anyone else in the world. If you climb in this valley, you have clipped Andy's bolts, for sure.
3: Andy has developed something like 3,000 pitches in the Canadian Rockies in Western Canada.
2: He writes these guidebooks so that everybody else can go out there and climb on the cliff.
3: People have said over the decades, is there two or three of that guy? Like, there must be two or three of him wandering around, because nobody could possibly do as much as him.
1: My nickname is the Bumblebee, because technically, bumblebees mathematically can't fly, but they do. And being a big, bulky guy, I'm not supposed to climb what I do, but I do.
3: He was instrumental in the ground up days.
1: When I put my first route, Spring Fever, up on Yam, I had a total of 8 self-drive bolts in a little bolt kit. That was it. In the bold 80s, we were pushing hard 511 ground, hand drilling off hooks. We hadn't figured out sport climbing, so we were pushing with a few shitty gear placements, pins, and the odd bolt. But it was all ground up. It was just desperate shit. And I finally said, you know, we're gonna die doing this, because this is fucking nuts. Bringing the mountain into the modern era, a big chunk of that I was responsible for. I wanted better protection standards, and you know, then the power drill enabled that to happen.
5: He did usher in, I believe, a new era, because he opened it up to the masses. And I've heard debate on either end of that, you know, good, bad, whatever. I mean, you can't argue with it. He's done so many routes. Has he gone overboard? It's debatable.
6: There's definitely opposition and criticism of Andy's wrap-down bolting, but knowing that Andy's paid the price for the games he's played.
1: I ruptured both Achilles tendons, broke both ankles, pile-drive the third ledge, fractured my right ankle. Hit two ledges, open fracture, probably 90 feet. I got abrasions, snaps my right leg like a toothpick. I hit the wall and broke two ribs. I'm watching blood spew out of my leg, like I got beat up.
6: Yeah, I can see both sides of it.
3: I cannot think of anybody that's made a greater contribution to Canadian rock climbing than Andy Jenneroux, period.
7: I've done both. You know, I've climbed ground up, I've bolted top down. It makes sense that we would be able to climb that next level in a relatively safe manner.
6: The ethics surrounding bolting and the approach to new routing became a melting pot of heated opinion.
8: I think for the first time, you had a little bit of conflict between the older climbers and the younger Canadian sport climbers. I was on the sport climbing side more than the trad side, because I was tired of people dying.
2: The old world was full of death, and it was really dangerous, and a very limited number of participants, because it was just too hard and too dangerous.
3: Reinhold Messner, he made the phrase famous, the murder of the impossible. And if you go top down with a bolt gun or a bolt kit, whether you're self-driving or power drilling, you have murdered the impossible. We were not prepared to

0: Murder the Impossible, the ground-up approach we viewed as artwork. So it was a tapestry to test ourselves on, to test our creative capacity to visualize a line, and then test our psychophysical, emotional, spiritual capacity to then make it real, ground up, drilling sparingly off of hooks when required. If it was so far within your grade that you had 100% confidence, you should just run it out.
1: Kleinman's a big, big group now. So you have that small core of people that are thinking or want to do my deal, which I don't necessarily recommend. Most of the core group, I mean, they want to get up in these places and they want to come home, right?
2: Climbing is so diverse and has so many different genres. There's these ethics that change and evolve. There's always new ways of looking at things and new ways of experiencing the sport. And you're going to have these two factions that don't agree with each other. And I would like to think it just adds humor to the history.
1: You know, we're climbers, right? And we don't necessarily agree with each other all the time.
3: While the old ways were fading away, a flame has remained alive inside a few that carry on this belief and practice.
4: The discovery process, you know, what Steve and those guys had at the time is just an exceptional life experience, and you can't do that if you're at Bolt. The rock is a finite resource, and all of that rock that's been rat bolted no longer has the potential for being discovered ground up. Vicky and I had spent 3 weeks climbing on Yam, learning the rock and feeling the energy of the mountain. When I went to establish this route, it felt quite natural.

0: it continues on from an old attempt that Ben Firth and Steve DiMaio did.
1: Was it one day you spent up here?
2: No, we spent... Steve might have been up here one day, and then we came up after with him.
0: And continues up with a slightly different style. If I didn't have that mentorship that I got through Ben...
1: Basically, you handing me this beautiful gift.
3: I mean, this is the place, right? We're turning it over, right? In
1: totally.
3: A way, like...
0: Yeah. I wouldn't have felt confident just going in and putting up a new route. The experience of going ground up is a profound one. I feel this sense of unknown and this desire for discovery.
4: Quentin is bold and gets fired up when he sees the letter R next to a pitch, whereas I have a completely opposite reaction.
0: There's a crux pitch on it that's quite hard. It's also slightly run out. And taking Steve and Jeff's ethic and trying to put it into new roots on Yam, it will hopefully set the standard for what our generation expects.
2: 25 years later, we fucking finished it.
1: Yeah, man.
0: I do think that the route is a nod to the past. I think that's what's cool about it, actually. It's not just a nod to the past, it's like a total salutation to the past.
5: In the realm of climbing, preserving history and community takes on a profound significance. The legacy of a bold few carries the wisdom of their lessons hard learned. Through threads of shared experience, we forge a sense of belonging, a kinship that aids us during life's most daunting ascents.
6: Urs is hosting a huge party at the Georgetown in Canmore. We're gonna rent the place out, and we're gonna invite yourself and everyone else from this film.
7: Yeah.

0: being here tonight, it really does. I hope you can hear me okay.
1: And all of your old friends and all of the people you would know
2: okay.
1: to this party.
0: Erz is going to say a few words. We're going to show some of his archival footage.
1: Will you come to this party?
2: Yeah, I love to come. Jesus, yeah.
0: I'll get off here now. Erz, thank you, man.
2: Let me know when that happens and I will be there, you bet.
3: So when I look around in this room, in many ways, it's the who's who that's here.
2: I'm retired now, I got lots of time.
3: Who knew that this would snowball into all of us remembering when and where it started? Raise a glass to Leo Grillmeyer that recently passed. Cheers.

Thank you.

0: trying to look at these roots in that lens of like back in the day for me has been this really interesting experience. I think I have a lot of respect for Yamnuska. I feel like it is this mountain that still maintains this like aura of being like a really serious mountain. I think that if you're wanting to go and climb some bigger Rockies mountains, then you kind of need to climb on Yamnuska.
1: It's been really cool climbing on Yam and repeating those routes, learning and experiencing the history of the climbing on the mountain. It really rung home how important that is to like shape the experience of the climb. Trying very hard to empathize with how it would have felt when you're up there climbing, like what the first ascent would have been like. It's cool taking that into my own experience of trying to establish a route.

0: scary on that shit, eh?
1: Yeah.
0: I didn't want to get my fingers. It's quite the lean, eh?
1: Yeah.
0: With the shit there, it's scary with the shit. Yeah, this is good. Well done.
1: Thank you.
0: I did not have it in me today. And yeah, you did put bolts in, okay. Because we used to have pins here, see, there's still one, they're still there. And then, there it is, hangers there. I wasn't into wanting to do the hardest route around. I'm into climbing, and it's an adventure for me. Just like when I was a kid, I was scrambling up there on the mountain ridges. It was the adventure, the loftiness, the freedom that you feel. And when I listen to Queen, I Wanna Be Free, that's it.

0: I think the story of climbing on Yamnuska has been at the heart of the history and the evolution of Canadian climbing. Here in the Rockies, it's where you learn to climb, where you learn to climb hard. Everybody pays their dues on Yamnuska.
1: That mountain is a dear, important ancestor. We feel things at that mountain every time we go there. Some of those things are 40 or 50 years old. Experiences we had or routes that we did that we'll never do again. It's part of us. We're part of it.
2: The Money Pitch.
3: The Money Pitch.
2: You climb it sort of out there and step over. Yeah. And then up into that beautiful hand jam up there. And there's also a bolt of belay up there. Stuff's all there.

0: sits like a finger at the gateway to the Canadian Rockies and is saying, if you can't climb me, forget about the rest.
1: I mean, they were using rivets with shoelaces, for God's sake.
2: He came back with an envelope, he ripped it open right in front of me, and he goes, oh, shit. I said, but my wife wants a divorce. I gotta go see what's going on. I gotta go home.
3: So she said, would you like to come in and have some tea and cookies? I said, oh, lady, yes, please. Oh, my God.
4: Anybody can climb on granite, but it takes a man to climb on limestone. I did say that, but it was in the pub after quite a few beers, and we were joking.
3: I give you that kidai if you give me a horse for my partner. Okay, but I wasn't much better on a horse because I was no cowboy. So
0: and they're like, oh, no, you're so intense, Steve. Like, no, no, I'm not too intense. I'm appropriately intense. Appropriately intense.

0: Mark interview, take one.
1: Progression is the evolution of something. The next step, unlocking that new door. All sports have a similarity in the way they progress, but I would say action sports have a really unique way of going about it and have been progressing the fastest. I don't think progression ever stops, even if you want it to. Progression doesn't care about your feelings. Everything progresses over time.

0: That'll give me a chance to pronounce some of these Hawaiian names.
1: All right.
2: Tell me when.
3: Where am I looking? Oh, it's just a voiceover, isn't it? Okay.
0: This is the story of a fearless king. It begins on the south shore of the Hawaiian island of Lanai,
3: where there's a rock ledge on a seaside cliff high above the water.
4: It was near here that future King Kahekili was born.
2: And it was on this very rock ledge that he pioneered the sport of lilikoa.
0: Legend says that it began in 1770 when Kahekili made his way to the ledge.
3: And then he leapt.
2: And plummeted.
4: Through 600 feet of open air.
2: Wait, that doesn't sound right.
4: Well, more like 63 feet. Before plunging into the water without making a splash.
0: King Kahekili swam to the shore unscathed.
2: He made this dive so often, his people called him the Birdman.
4: And the rock ledge he dove from became known as Kahekili's Leap.
3: His legendary dives inspired a rite of passage for warriors to prove their bravery and their loyalty.
0: By practicing lilikawa.
2: The higher the dive and the smaller the splash, the more impressive it was.
0: And that's how one king's extraordinary leap started the sport of high diving. High diving is the sport of diving pushed to its extreme.
2: You look down and you're shaking because there's so much height between you and the water.
3: Adrenaline, fear, thoughts, you're just flooded with emotions.
0: It's just pushing the limits of human capabilities in the air.
2: You start counting down 3, 2, 1.
4: You can feel the wind in your face. You can hear it as you're falling. You know when your dog sticks their head out of the window and he's like, feeling the wind in the face and is happy, that's how we feel.
2: It goes by like this. The impact is very powerful.
4: The water is trying to break you. Half of your body's pushing. The other half that's underwater starts to decelerate. There's like 5 Gs that you have to withstand.
0: It's a very spectacular sport.
4: It's pretty easy, just jumping from high places into water. That's just basically high diving. It's gotten better and better every year, and it keeps growing.
3: Orlando Duque, the man with the ponytail, he's such a legend of the sport, one of the main pioneers.
2: Your go-to cliff diving image when you think of high diving and cliff diving.
0: I still remember being like shocked seeing what he was doing and how he was able to do these big high dives so well almost every time.
3: He's really pushed the progression of our sport in a number of ways. The attention that he's brought to it is just incredible.
4: The first time I heard about competitive high diving, it was on TV. In Europe.

0: this kind of sport on TV, and immediately I was drawn to it. I just started diving at a high diving show in Austria. And I said, I think I can do that. A couple of years later, I was invited to one of the competitions. Back then, we didn't have a ranking. It was an invitation, you know. It was, this guy's pretty good, he's safe, he's gonna be fine. And that's how you got an invitation, you know. It was like a small group of people. We started as maybe like the outsiders, you know. We were like the people that left the pool. We were just looking for a new challenge after so many years of repeating the same things, the same heights, the same situations.
1: This is what I do. This is what I love to do. This is all I want to do. It's dangerous, it's, you know, exciting. It has a lot of elements that other things don't have.
0: In the pool, everything is very elegant, very official, very nice, you know, very calm. And we're the ones outside. We're the ones just jumping and going crazy. People didn't perceive it very well.
2: Snowboarding off the hop was a bunch of punks, not really welcome on the hill. I think the mindset of the pioneers, people like Jake Burton or whoever it may be, their biggest goals was trying to get other people to realize how much fun it is. And I think that that's sort of how a lot of things evolve and progress into sports, is a few people enjoying it and passing it on to others.
0: Back then, everything wasn't about money. Everything wasn't about, I'm going to be rich. I knew I wasn't going to be rich out of cliff diving, you know? We all had to have a second job to be able to do this sport. Wintertime, I was a bartender. I was taking pictures in the slopes, you know, of the skiers. The prize money at the beginning was only for like top three or top six, but we were 12 people diving. Us as divers got together and we started splitting the prize money, making sure that everybody was getting something from the pot. If we wanted the sport to grow, we needed to have everybody happy, to have everybody wanting to come back to make sure that we're gonna push together to the next level.
3: I still remember seeing Orlando at the breakfast table for the first time. It was so strange. For me, he was just an icon from the first time I saw him.
0: He brought like some new blood, some new energy. He wanted to do something different.
3: It took me a couple of years to really get the dives that were able to really get to his level.
2: Nothing makes you progress more than competing against people that are driving to be their best. It sort of pushes you to try harder things and learn new tricks and essentially progress.
3: In 2009, Red Bull Cliff Diving World Series took off.
0: It was the biggest year for the sport. Standing on the stage, got the whole place rocking. We had 8 events. No, we've never had that many events. Vacation, hotel hopping.
3: My hardest dive is the back triple, twisting triple, has the hardest dive in the world at the moment. I definitely don't think this is the top level of what the divers can achieve. Before that, there was a few competitions a year. They were from lower heights. But when the World Series started, we had many competitions, all from the same height.
0: It was good for us to really prepare, really practice, really hard.
3: It gave the divers a chance to really get used to the height and deal with the fear a little bit easier.
4: Definitely the level of high diving has stepped up in the past year. There's quite a few people turning up to this competition with new dives in mind.
3: It just took off. People were learning new dives left, right and center.
2: When there's an actual tour and you're going week in, week out with the world's best, you're seeing them practice, you're seeing their hottest moves, You're seeing what they struggle on. It's definitely motivating and pushes you to want to progress too.
0: That's when Gary started doing all these big dives. A quad twisting back, triple. And he also did a quadruple front with 1.5 twists. Those are not even diving dives. These were done for high diving. I mean, of course, it shook everything up.
3: It was close and it didn't go my way.
0: I mean, I want that one. But he was making progress in terms of confidence and orientating himself and trying to find the best way to do the dive.
3: That series in 2009 was the building blocks for me. With these dives that I'm doing now, I could be the champion.
2: Doing something for the very first time is much harder when there's no point of reference. Yeah, a lot of times when you have a new trick unlocked and you can apply that to competition, your chances of winning tend to be really high. Introducing the undisputed heavyweight champion of the world. Standing in your presence, boy, what you gonna do? Prepare for the bad news, cause you gonna lose. Top is where I'm headed, homie, yeah, it's my time. Stop me if you can, but it's a heck you can't.
5: Have we seen the best of Gary Hunt?
6: You'll have to come and see you next year.
0: We had a World Series champion, but we're missing an official International Federation World Champion. That came in 2013. That's when FINA, the International Swimming Federation, look back at us and say they're actually really competitive, really high-level athletes, and we were included in the program for the World Championships.
2: Any sport gets big enough, they're gonna have a federation or a governing body, and that's just how sport progresses.
7: Good afternoon, welcome again to these FINA 15th World Championships for something you will not have seen in these FINA World Championships before. High diving makes its spectacular debut.
3: It was a big shock for everyone.
0: None of us thought that was going to be possible.
7: Wow, stunning diving from there from Orlando Duque.
3: That's an enormous step for the sport and gave us confidence that maybe one day we would be part of the Olympic Games.
0: Please, if you see that with what's happening in the Olympics now with skateboarding, with surfing, the skateboarders were the rebels that nobody wanted the skateboarders outside of their shop, you know, they will call the police, and now they're in the Olympics, now they're professionals.
7: Orlando Duque, he can hear him thump through the water there. What an incredible competition.
0: I mean, it was awesome.
7: High diving world champion, 2013.
0: It kind of officialized everything. Now this was turning into something that we could make a living.
2: Having a federation come in that is getting it broadcasted around the world, that is helping with prize purse, more eyes, more dollars. And that is beneficial for everyone.
0: I think that was what raised the level again. Everybody could focus 100% on training, recovery, competing.
3: 2014 was a special year. It was the first time the women were invited to compete with us.
8: That's kind of when I first saw the sport, and you know, I was drawn to it immediately.
3: Rihanna had a couple of hiccups in her first few competitions.
8: Do you really want to hear about the first competition that I did? Oh, that was a tough one. I was intimidated, I was frightened, wiped out, got pulled out of the water by the scuba divers. I had a moment where I went like, nah, this is not for me. But there was something inside of me that was saying, no, you have to give it another shot. I was on my way to the airport. My cheeks started to well up. I was kind of just silent and speechless. My dad turned to me and he said, what's wrong with you? What's going on? Like, you're on the way to Texas. You're about to chase a dream that you'd been training for the last years. And I turned to him and I said, I don't know if I want to go. Don't want to embarrass myself. I'm scared. He said, take in the experience and do what you know how to do.

0: dealing with pressure and stress. Visualize yourself doing what you want to do and see it so many times in your head that there's no way it's not going to become a reality. Run it through your head so many times that you can't miss.
1: And that'll lock it in.
2: She cannot believe it.
3: Through my mind, that was just what I had to do and just make sure that I was having a good time and not letting it overwhelm me. It's a lot. It's a lot that's going on upstairs, you know.
4: Fear is definitely the biggest barrier in cliff diving. That's why we talk about it so much. I've definitely done an extra twist on the last dive of the 2017 series.
5: That's the wrong dive.
4: You're set out to do one thing and you do something else. You start to question yourself in everything you do. You doubt yourself. I needed to be in seventh place to claim the title.
2: This is unbelievable. I mean, he must be devastated.
0: Not achieving the results early in your career, it's a little easier to accept. You're so new to it, you're so happy to be there, just be a part of it, versus when you're a little bit older, it can be a little bit harder to swallow for sure.
4: It was a tough moment for me and something that took me a long, long time to get over. I still have to be very careful on my choice of dives.
0: You can really learn a lot about yourself, overcoming fears and getting back to what you love to do and pushing for progression again.
3: Failure is an important part of progression. Those failures are what make you hungry for more.
6: Mentally, a lot of times, it's hard to overcome those mistakes that maybe you made. Try to find your motivation, you know? 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
4: Myself, personally, I juggle a lot. It's kind of a way of just calming myself, and it's like a meditation for me.
3: I always try and escape in my mind to a happy place. That's what I focus on, is keeping it together mentally and just making sure that I can, you know, perform the dive to the best of my ability.
7: And greetings from paradise as we kick off the 2019 Red Bull Cliff Diving World Series. Rhianna Niflin, absolutely on the money. Winning gold here in Polignano Mare. And another superb dive by Rhianna Niflin. And that just happened again. Rhianna Niflin, unstoppable, unmatchable.
6: In 2019, Rhianna had a perfect season. This is really difficult. To maintain that kind of level of competition, that kind of level of concentration, it is impressive.
7: Welcome to Beirut, Lebanon for stop number 5 of the 2019 Red Bull Cliff Diving World Series. Gary Hunt in typical form, unreal.
2: And the scores from the judges.
7: Wow! 10s across the board.
2: That's a record, 5 10s in a row.
6: He scored a perfect 10 in one of the biggest dives in competition. It's like everything you've dreamed of and all of a sudden is there in front of you. For Rhianna and Gary, after a perfect dive, after a perfect season, what's more there, you know, what's beyond perfection?
3: You have so much emotion and so much adrenaline that I almost feel it like there's a crash. For 2 days after, I just sat there like, okay, now what? It does get that way, but it's really important to make it fun.
6: The approach is whatever you did in the past, that's already done. There's still a lot more to accomplish. Every time we reach this new door that we open, there is always more in front of us.
7: Here's the rookie, Molly Carlson, her first ever appearance on the Red Bull Cliff Diving World Series.
4: Molly Carlson is one of the bright stars in the women's field.
3: The new kid on the block.
4: Somebody that has a lot of potential to push and give Rhianna Niflin a run for her money.
3: She came in last year with an incredible rookie season and showed us that she means business.

0: It seems like every decade there's a group of kids that come up and they're all around the same age and kind of put everyone on notice that's already there.
1: I fell in love with high diving on social media. I followed these athletes that kind of made the switch from regular diving that I had known to high diving.
2: All of us come from diving, but Molly came from a really good background of diving. She had really good results on her national team.
1: I started messing around with my college coach on 10 meter, and he was like, Molly, you should do rebel cliff diving. And I was like, what? I don't believe you, but I'm gonna ask my followers. 99% of people said yes. The 1% was my mom. She was like, please don't.
0: The internet and media has sped up the progression in action sports by light years, in my opinion. It can be a negative place, but you can also use it in a lot of positive lights and not let it get you down, but more motivate you and inspire you to go out and do rad stuff yourself.
1: Following these influencers of cliff diving and high diving from a very young age just made me wanna be an influencer myself. I fell in love with posting behind the scenes content, and that is what went crazy.
3: Go on.
1: I'm super lucky because my comment section is all positivity and people supporting not only me, but each other. If I do a dive, I know 3 million people are gonna see it and support me and, you know, celebrate with me that I've achieved a level of bravery that I never thought I could do.
4: Woo, we did it! Thank you for joining my 20 meter adventure. Brave gang, I love you.
5: You're so easily able to see what other people are doing and how good people are getting, and so that pushes you to work harder.
0: You go online and if someone does a 1800 or a 1980 or whatever it may be, you're probably gonna see that day. When it's so fresh in a reality, it starts to make your brain tick and be like, oh, I could probably go and do that.
6: It gives us the platform and it gives a lot of professional athletes the opportunity to inspire like younger generations.
5: I mean, Aiden started this sport, I think, when he was 12 years old.
2: He's doing the biggest dive, the most difficult dive in the world.
1: He's 19. It's just gonna be crazy to watch this sport progress and to see dives that we never even thought could be possible.
5: The level now is really, really high. Compared with my first competition was 2008. I mean, we're doing two more somersaults on some of the dives, three more twists on some of the dives. It really has come a long, long way.
2: We just planted a little seed and it grew to this, and now it's gonna keep growing.
5: It's gonna grow, it's gonna get better and bigger. This sport is very much at the start of its road. We're gonna be diving from locations that we've never dived before. Some real special things are in the future for us, I'm sure.
1: For women especially, we're gonna see a lot more people joining the sport, as well as people challenging those big dives. Once this sport is guaranteed to finally get into the Olympics,
5: that's only gonna bring more and more divers from around the world.
1: Everyone wants to get on the podium at the Olympics. That's gonna really show some brave dives off the 20 and 27 meter platforms.
6: Possibilities are endless.
0: I don't think progression ever stops, even if you want it to, or if you don't love where it's going, you're gonna have to sit on the sidelines and watch everyone progress right past you. It's just the way of life. Everything progresses over time.
5: Coming to a point where there's not many more new dives that I'll be able to do, but I'm looking forward to the time when I hang my speedo up and watch from a spectator's point of view and see where this sport can really go.
2: I cringe to think about what these guys are gonna be doing, you know? It's gonna look good, it's gonna be big.
6: It's human nature to want to progress and to want to get the best out of yourself. That's what brings you joy and happiness, to know that you've pushed further forward.
2: I've been in the sport since 99, a little over 20 years. I retired a couple of years ago. My cycle, my time is done. Now you guys take it and see where you can go with it.
3: My mom used to say, if your friends jumped off a cliff, would you do it? Well, the answer is yes.

0: freestylers were used to just train at home. It was kind of an amateur thing. And suddenly we became like celebrities. 2010, all the air moves were being introduced. In 2013, we added the acrobats into the mix. So the new generation, they're like all-round ultimate freestylers.
1: It's almost scary to see how good some of these people are at such a young age.
2: Now we can say internet changed everything.
1: Just people that have made over $1 million for sure.
0: 2020, they're there to become world champion. It's maybe a little bit the price of progression.

already thought 10 years ago, like, okay, what are they going to do right now? But, you know, if you see what we are right now, where we are 10 years ago, it's a completely different ballgame.

0: if we start with the beginning, 2008 was the first year there was a Rebels Freestyle World Finals. This was the moment where freestyle kind of changed, because before this time, it was like, it was a personal thing. You were by yourself, you were practicing by yourself. This moment in 2008 is where it changed, because this was the moment where the battles were introduced.
1: All right, so just so everybody knows, if you're not too familiar with freestyle, it's a very simple thing. 3 minutes per battle. Two ballers on the stage, one ball. Bateu, tiro de meta, time parte pro ataque. A bola fica à vontade quando cai no pé do craque, seguindo com atenção. A cada passe jogada bem trabalhada, termina com gol de classe. Time bem organizado.
0: It's one versus one. It's you against me. This is really an idea that comes from breakdance. Prince of Pompers, King of Thieves. Here with twin nickel plate, 38s in his sleeves. Rain, sleet, or snow, I got it. Players were more becoming artists. Connected to music, connected to dance. It kind of got mixed with the football culture. The thing is with Seyhan is that he was very smart, because the 2 years before, leading up to Rebels Freestyle, he was doing street performances on the streets of Paris, you know, around the Eiffel Tower and the Champs-Élysées and things like that. So he learned how to interact with the crowd.
2: I was training not really for the tricks, but I was training to be able to express myself at my highest level. It's really good to see someone who have a lot of skills, a lot of tricks, but it's better to see someone who's really master his tricks, but also give an emotion to that. You create a feeling, and that's the most important for me, I think.
0: You know how to interact with the crowd by looking at them, playing with your opponent in terms of, you know, smiling at them, challenging them, things like this, and he was really good.
2: So I really already spot who was the most dangerous guy. I saw him doing a backflip, and I just say, like, catch what he did, but wait what I'm gonna do, it's gonna be incredible.
0: With all respect, he wasn't close to being the best at that time.
2: The Japanese guy, the one I faced in the final, was the guy who was really incredible. He did stuff like I couldn't really do at that time. Even now, to be honest with you.
0: The idea of the tournament was like, there were three criteria. Style, control, and creativity. Control, that's more the technical side of things. And he didn't win that one. But he was always winning the other two. So he was showing new, original, creative stuff, and he was doing it with style.
3: Freestyle is an expression of oneself. It's an art form, you know, like also freestyle BMX and skateboarding.
0: Freestylers were used to just train at home, and suddenly we got into this crowd of people going absolutely mental for our tricks, and they loved it. They were cheering, they were screaming, they were asking for autographs. It was kind of an amateur thing before that, and suddenly we became like celebrities in Brazil when we got there.
4: At the moment, you see that the sport is increasing in popularity. We're getting there, but I still think there's a lot to achieve in our sport. And if you look 5 years ahead, I think this sport will explode and will be huge all around the world.

0: the Red Bull Street Style World Finals 2013 coming at you live from Tokyo. It's the first time an Asian city has hosted the event, with previous world championships in Brazil, South Africa, and last year in Italy. For the first time in Asia, a world champion will be decided in freestyle football.
1: Within freestyle football, you have a few different communities.
0: There's the ball. Let's let this competition begin.
1: The European style, I would say, is an all-round style, but mostly focused on the technical side of things.
0: Danny, he's an interesting character. I like him. He's a bit crazy, you know, representing Ireland, and he's half Brazilian, if I understand correctly. He's also a musician. He's a rap artist and lives now in New York.
2: I've been making music for maybe like 10 years, but sports has just been since like coming out of the womb. So my mom's from Brazil, my dad's from Ireland, you know, it's a lot of soccer in both of those countries. I'm more on the sports side, like I see it more as like a athletic thing. Trying to just find my own way to make it entertaining and kind of funny in a way, if that makes sense. Yeah, trying to come up with cool stuff and doing tricks that have a lot of pace and speed.
0: It is a huge trick, so if he can do it, he will be a dominant player here. Dan the man.
2: And just something that's going to grab people's kind of like attention.
1: Most European freestylers, they've been playing football as a child.
3: Judges, ready. Ballers, ready. Let the battle begin.
1: And they slowly turn into freestylers.
4: Bah, j'ai commencé le free-

0: Freestyle très tard, j'ai commencé à 19 ans. 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
1: Two French ladies, both very, very strong freestylers.
2: Yes, also will be interesting because they're from the same crew.
0: Moi, je dirais que je suis plus une athlète parce que je suis plus dans la performance que dans le spectacle en lui-même, en fait.
1: That's very difficult. And the kick up. Up. Wow. Yes. What a catch.
0: Moi, ce qui me plaît dans les battles, c'est le public, c'est l'ambiance, c'est la musique. 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
1: Melody, and she is up against Aguska, our reigning women's Red Bull Street Style World Final Champion. And already the drama is starting on stage.
3: I told you. I told you.
1: Oh my goodness.
0: J'essaye de gérer mon stress, mais je sais qu'en fait, je suis entre guillemets une tête à abattre, donc les autres filles ont peur de moi. 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
4: Then we have the South American freestyle scene.
2: Charlie from Argentina, really, really technical, really strong in lowers.
5: My style, I will describe it like a mix of speed, flexibility, and difficulty in tricks.
2: Charlie wasting no time.
6: Just straight up hardcore athletes just doing the craziest like technical tricks. Short shorts, six packs, let's go, sports style, you know?
7: This is so technical, difficult what he does.
6: So it's like the total opposite of Japan, but yeah, both places are dope.
1: Sakura starts it off again.
2: Sakura killing it on the beat.
4: They're very inspired by dance.
1: There's that b-boy influence right there.
7: Yes, Japanese style.
4: Street culture, art.
6: Everyone's wearing streetwear, basically, and you will struggle to find a Japanese freestyler that looks even remotely like they're about to do something that involves a soccer ball. They're on their own wave over there, but super high level.
2: Oh, Opa loses the ball.
1: That's gonna cost Takura big time.
2: Shimo killing it with the uppers. Let's see if you can finish off the round. Yes.
1: Wow!
2: Just on the finish of the battle.
4: When it all started in 2008, everything was new. We saw a lot of new stuff in all kind of directions. There were people spinning a ball on a pen. We were like, oh, is this allowed? We were unsure, like, is this freestyle football? Things like this.
8: What has changed since the 2008 World Final in Sao Paulo?
9: Last time it was more about, you know, the artistic part. And this year it seems to be more about the hardcore part.
4: 2010, you could see very strongly that all the air moves were being introduced. So people were doing a lot of crazy stuff with their legs and going twice around the ball, three times around the ball. In 2012-13, we added the acrobats into the mix.
1: Here comes the ball, and Takura will be the first to go for it.
7: Go backflip catch.
1: Oh,
7: there we go.
1: There it is. Whoa. Here it goes. He's got it this time.
7: I think this is going to give the judges a very hard time.
4: 2016, 17, 18, that's where the transitions got really famous.
7: Yeah, that's right. Every year you see a few different trends coming back into freestyle football. And this year, really, the key word is transitions.
4: So transitions is when you go from one side of freestyle to another side of freestyle. So for example, you go in a transition from sitting to standing.
7: And back up.
10: Hello and welcome to Miami for the Red Bull Street Style World Finals 2019.
11: What the judges are looking for when these guys hit the stage?
12: Control, creativity, style, overall performance. But is someone who do the right thing at the right moment is gonna win? You need to be a battle guy, you need to face your opponent, and you need to kill him.
4: 2009.

0: 19 and 20 is where everything came together. The acrobatic stuff, the hardcore stuff, the show element, the new generation, guys like Ricardinho, Erland, that won the previous two editions, they can do all of that. So they're not really choosing a side anymore. They're like all-round ultimate freestylers.
1: When I started, my mom was giving me 1 peso every day to go to school, to buy a sandwich, to buy a drink or something, but I didn't spend that money and save it for the weekend. I was going to the internet cafe to watch again all the videos of Ronaldinho commercials. So I put them in slow motion to understand the movement he was doing. So in the beginning, I think was really important, internet, to more people know about this sport.
0: When I started freestyle, we had to figure out everything by ourselves. You know, there was not like, oh, when you want to go with your leg 3 times around the ball, you have to do first this and that. It didn't work like that. It was just trial and error. But now there's so much information on the internet. There's academies, you know, you got tutorials.
2: Bienvenidos a un nuevo video, un nuevo tutorial. Esta vez les voy a estar enseñando un truco que se llama AMAT o Alternative Mitch Around the World.
3: Skill-wise, this new generation is like crazy talented. You know, they're way better at, let's say, 18 years old than my generation was at 18. And I'm sure the next generation will be even crazier at 18. So it's almost scary to see how good some of these people are at such a young age. The internet definitely helped freestyle grow faster and helped people be aware of like the possibilities that are out there in terms of tricks. Some kid can create a crazy new trick today, post it on Instagram, and then maybe one of the cool freestyle pages will like repost it, and then the whole community will see it and be like, damn, what the hell, that's crazy, I gotta try that. And then someone else might try it and like even improve on it or something.
4: All right, semifinals coming up with Erland and Ricardinho.
0: For example, Erland Fagerli, he has a certain signature trick. And he uploaded a few different versions on Instagram of this trick. Everybody was really excited. They were like, oh, this is amazing. This is a new trick.
5: It's gonna be a tough one to judge, I tell you.
0: But in the meanwhile, Ricardinho has copied his trick, but he improved it.
5: Oh, the reply! The reply, the reply! I love that. Ricardinho is on fire, he can match Erland. Oh la la, it's like, what you do, man?
4: Oh boy, it's on. You know, Andrew just freaking out up there in the judges box.
5: 1-0 for Erland. It's gonna be 3-2 for sure.
4: Ricardinho.
5: For sure, Ricardinho is gonna go through, I feel it.
0: This is the classic example of be careful what you give away.
4: Good call, Sean Garnier, the psychic in Miami. Ricardinho goes through to the final.
0: In this case, he was beaten by his own move in the semi-final of the World Championship. So.
5: And that shows, even if Erland was a little bit more creative, just the fact to reply to your opponent give you the right way to go through. Look how he's working as a champion. But it's not finished, it's only the semi-final, right?
4: Yeah, he's got one more.
0: But in general, it's way easier to improve, and it's also, I would say, way more fun to start, because you have so much stuff going on that you just want to, you know, start, pick up a ball and practice.
3: If you don't have social media and you're the world's best freestyler, you won't make any money. It doesn't just automatically translate to like more opportunity. You don't, you know, instantly just like get $1 million overnight. Oh, Oh yeah. Oh, there's yeah, yeah. There's people that have made over $1 million for sure, like in freestyle. Yeah, all the opportunities that come in are literally just based off how many followers, how many views, how much engagement, likes, whatever. Even if it's not, you know, the way I wish it was, that's unfortunately how it is these days.
6: I just hit 200K. Let's go.
0: Quite a few freestylers that think that they can just be an Instagram freestyler and they don't need competitions. But to get the respect from the community, you have to show what you can do on the stage.
3: I think competition pushes it more personally, just because, yeah, you could do something on camera that took you 1,000 attempts, which is also impressive. But to me, it's the people that can really just do it under pressure on stage with, you know, a couple thousand people right there watching it. And like, you only have one chance to nail it. You got to nail it. Like, it still gives me goosebumps to see that.
7: J'ai commencé, les réseaux sociaux n'existaient pas. 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
1: Three times the Red Bull Street Style World Final Champion. She did it.
0: Je suis la plus titrée au monde. 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
2: In the eyes of the people, freestyle is just doing tricks with the ball. If you really think deeper inside you and you think why I'm doing this sport, it's because I want to be different than anybody else, and I want to use that ball as a tool to touch other people.
3: I think just being happy is progress. Being happy and working on your own goals, whether that's what everyone thinks you should be doing or not, if that's what makes you feel good, go for it.
4: It's fantastic what the sport has become. It's almost too good to almost believe it's real. It's like a computer game with unlimited levels. You can never finish the game. There will always be new stuff, new influences. So the sport will always progress every year.
2: If you are watching that and you don't know how we are doing these tricks with the ball, it's just simple. Take your ball, go out in your garden, train 24 hours, go on internet, check any single people who's doing like you, try to meet them. You will see we have all the same passion with the ball. That's how we are here, and that's what drives us together. And one day you're going to be on the Red Bull Street Style competition, and we're going to connect each other. See you.

0: interview Busta Rhymes. Mark?
1: I mean, first and foremost, no one can dispute that it doesn't deserve to be in the Olympics. You need to be an athletic motherfucker. It's not easy to do it. Especially at the skill set of the incredible breakdancers that are even worthy enough to be in the Olympics. I definitely don't think anyone saw hip-hop going this far in its humble beginnings. Whether it was graffiti, whether it was DJing, whether it was MCing, breakdancing, progression is imperative. There's no rules to this shit. There's no rules. As long as you're adding to the fucking art for the better.

0: When breaking emerged as a dance style in the late 60s, it was a product of hip-hop scene in the boogie-down Bronx.
1: It's the need to get out, that desperation. See, the Bronx was all barren wastelands. This is where it all began, Bronx River Projects. The battles here were ridiculous. The parties were magic. It wasn't about the money. It wasn't about the contest. It was about ghetto celebrity status. You wanted to be the best on your block.
0: Breaking thrived for a decade before entering the mainstream in early 80s with a run of TV appearances and series of Hollywood dance movies. In 1984, breaking made its debut at the Olympics when 200 dancers performed with Lionel Richie. That televised spectacle helped to propel breaking worldwide. Throughout the 90s, crews started battling each other at local competitions. What began as a personal expression and might have appeared to be a fad was turned into a sport.
2: Breaking was still sort of underground. You told somebody, I'm a B-boy, and the first thing they think immediately is, oh, like the kids hitting in the subway?
3: The growth has to happen. So what the fuck, we just gonna want the shit to stay in the hood forever? The whole reason everybody busts their ass for the world to have access to it is so that it can grow.

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0: An international breaking competition with 16 B-boys in one-on-one showdowns.
2: Boom! There is the worldwide competition, the most prestigious one. The first edition is the turning point of the breaking scene.
1: Round one, begin.
0: Before that, events were being held probably at a gym or whatever small venue they could get. Red Bull BC One brought the big stage production into the game. The level was so high that any B-boy is gonna look and say, I wanna be in that battle. It's like the heavyweight championship of the world. Who wouldn't wanna win that?
3: Well, you know, it's my first time winning a one-on-one in Europe, so it definitely means a lot to me, and I'm real glad and real happy I just got the opportunity to come out here and I won.
4: So, Omar, why did you have to beat me?
3: The world may never know.
0: It gave dancers something to look forward to just for that one annual event, that BC One.
5: Rebel BC One currently is the most prestigious one-on-one in the world, and it was the very first, like, big one-on-one to ever come to the scene.
1: Y'all ready for some competition or what?
0: I thought it was genius because you had a lot of crew competitions in those days.
6: A crew battle, it's more about the energy, it's about the vibe. This is my crew, these are my people. You feel like there's less to lose?
5: You had a lot more specialists, people that were good at one thing, and that's what they could provide for the crew. So you had the power head, you had the style head, you had the guy who was better at musicality.
1: I want to welcome everybody to the Red Bull BC One 2005. Berlin, make some noise!
2: Red Bull BC One, let's say they push the one-on-one format.
5: They wanted to do that gladiator style of like, okay, who is the best breaker in the world?
1: Let's get it on!
5: And because of that, it started to shift the direction of breaking to focus on the individual as opposed to the crew.
7: When you perform with a group, it's cool. I mean, you know, you play your role based on what is happening in the creative nature of the song. And that's pretty much it. It's really primarily about the chemistry. Whenever it's a solo situation, you obviously have that much more control of the creative direction of what you're doing. You know, I've evolved a lot since I've been in a group. And I think that evolution is a part of the nature of my growth.
2: When you are on stage facing someone, you are alone, you know?
6: Solo battles are more serious. And it's like all on you.
5: I always think of it like a video game. Certain stats are bigger than others, but most people are like more well-rounded and they have a few things they're good at.
2: The one-on-one really like push the dancer to progress his skills.
1: The judges.
2: But it's not only that, you need to be strategic.
7: Whether it's DJ battling or breakdance battling or MC battling or graffiti battling, it's all the same thing. It's the way that you can get in the mind and evoke the emotion of who you're competing with.
1: Tonight, we are here in the birthplace of hip hop, New York City, and we about to get it popping. New York, where you at?
8: What was your strategy back then?
1: Give each other a pound. Let's go.
2: To be for confident, enjoy it, you know? Showing to the opponent I'm here and with smile.
0: If I could get you scared, if I could get you in an emotional state, I won.

0: more emotional you can get a person, the easier it's gonna be to beat them at their game.
1: I thought I won, actually. Honestly. Hey. He was cheesing. He was cheeseballing. He's not serious. He's not here for the win. He's here for cheers. You know what I mean?

0: And now I feel I'm really in the legend of the breakdance history because I have 2 belts, so no one have beat 2-time champion of the world.
1: That was a huge progression in breaking where people were like, oh, that's actually possible to win more than once. And it didn't happen for a long time after that because it became progressively more difficult.
2: Cast is making history. 3-time world champion.
3: I could understand why there's very few people that are repeat winners. The most difficult part of the game is redesigning yourself.
4: You have to refresh your move, your skills, because people know your set, know what you do.
3: If I get enough footage of any breaker, I'm gonna figure out a game plan, sort of like when boxers watch tapes of their up-and-coming opponents, especially now in the era of internet.
1: If you're only thinking of the competitive side, I think it becomes really difficult to push yourself because breaking isn't just about who's the fastest, who's the strongest. It's also about your creativity, your diversity of movements, your originality.
5: Moves don't matter in this dance, in any dance. I think it's the soul that matters. So when you dance through your soul out, it reads through the audience.
4: Breaking, it's between sport and culture.
1: That's a huge debate, the whole artist versus athlete thing. For myself, yes, I see myself as an artist.
6: I want to say, like, artist.
1: Artist.
6: Fusion of, like, an artist and an athlete.
1: Like, breaking for me first and foremost is a culture, a dance, and an art form. Now they're calling it a sport.
3: People don't like when I say that, because it's our dance, it's our form of expression. However, we need to take what we love and what we do to the next level, and that is the athletic.
4: Skills plus style, you win, you know?
0: World champion B-Boy, 1-1. Ben, je vais mettre ma ceinture dans mon salon avec mes coupes de Kung Fu.
4: I'm black belt in Kung Fu since I have 16 years old. The way you practice in Kung Fu, if you want to control a move, you need to practice it 100 times, you know? So all this aspect my mentor teach me in martial arts, I was trying to apply it in my breaking scene.
7: Kids from the ghetto and the urban city communities, it was just like, we wasn't going to school and being taught how to play no violins and shit. Sampling became our way of playing instruments because we didn't have the ability or the resources to be allowed the access to learn how to play actual instruments, you know what I'm saying? And that's the beauty of hip-hop. Like, a lot of this shit was created based on the circumstances that was handed to us. You know what I'm saying? We improvised and made the best out of the shit that we had to work with.
4: Wait, sorry. When I say creativity, it's not only doing a B-boy move, but the way you can use your brain is like a muscle. You need to work on it to develop it, you know? I listen a lot of French rap, so you will be dancing on French rap. Some people will like it, some people will hate it, but I don't care, it's my workshop. Let's go!
8: Le soleil se lève. Qu'est-ce que je fais ma journée?
4: Breaking is a culture who starts in the streets with no rules, and we have to learn by our own.
0: Yes, up next!
4: Now I love to teach and to share my knowledge with the new generation.
0: Okay, one more.
7: I think that's a responsibility in every culture. Culture has to be taught and passed down.
0: Easy one. You see? I just slide, but I put style on it. I just slide on my ass. Kids of 2 years old can do it. But bring style on it and it will be better, okay? Let's go.
7: I think that it's a give and take. I think that while the elder statesman is schooling the younger generation, I also think there's a lot of shit that the younger generation needs to school and the elder statesman on, because that's how we stay in tune with each other, that's how we bridge the gap, and that's how we make sure that we're all pushing and advancing the culture forward collectively.
4: Now, the new generation know how to practice. We have different methods to progress.

0: In Japan, we have a spirit of perfecting something.
1: Japanese people is like so strict. I also have that.
2: He's training more than anyone I've ever seen train. He's evolved incredibly in the last few years.
0: My style in breaking is focused on musicality. Plan 50% and less of 50%, just go with the flow.
3: Freestyling is going off the dome and coming up with your shit on the spot. You know, you can have ideas before you go into a freestyle about what you're gonna touch on, but it's still something that you come up with in the moment. I don't practice it, you know what I'm saying? And I don't know if you can teach it. I think it's living it every day for the last bunch of years that I've been doing this.
2: For me, it's definitely a lot more freestyle based now. So these are moves that I haven't really perfected yet and that I don't think I can do, but sometimes I'll just throw it out in a battle. And I think that's honestly when like sometimes progression happens. I'll throw this move out and like I've never hit it before, but then in a battle, I'll like magically hit it. There's one round where I did a head spin combo that was kind of on beat. I've never done it like that before, and also since. Sometimes in the moment, I just kind of go, whatever, I'm just gonna try this, let's see if it works. And sometimes it works.
3: It's the same thing for me. Depending on how I'm feeling in the moment, depending on how inspired I am in the moment, will determine how challenging it's gonna be for the opponent and how much that whoop ass is gonna sting when it's time to sting his ass.
4: In the 70s and the 80s, there would be girls. It's just that all the focus wasn't there as now.
5: We are live at the Red Bull BC One World Final here in Gdansk, Poland. And for the first time ever, we got our top 16 B-girl bracket, y'all.
6: The stage is about to be set on fire tonight, boy.
2: Now, honestly, when I go to events, like the B-girl battles are more exciting to watch than the B-boy battles.
4: They brought the magic back. They brought the fire back.
2: The level of B-boys in general was higher for a longer time. And so the progression now is like quite incremental. Whereas like with the B-girls, you're seeing that progression exponentially more, I find.
7: Before, we didn't have that kind of platform. It was very rare to see B-girls compete at that caliber.
1: The first time I watched the Little Boo BC One World Final, I was more like fun B-girl. Like, it was, everybody's like so cool and like, I didn't even think like I can try on that stage.
8: Ladies and gentlemen, tonight is the night. 16 of the world's best go head to head in competition to see who emerges victorious.
9: Ayumi being the first B-girl ever to compete at the Red Bull BC One World Final.
10: Yes.
1: Because of like Ayumi stand on that stage, it makes me feel like I want to stand on that World Final stage one day, you know, in the future.
7: That was a dope moment.
11: History. Shout out to all the B-girls out there. Don't let them tell you you can't do it. Just come up on stage and serve them. That's all you got to do.
7: That was really big for all of us. That was big for the B-girls. That was really big for hip-hop and just the breaking community. In that moment, B-girls were seen more on a higher caliber.
1: Ayumi showed like possibility like B-girl can battle like B-boys on the World Finals. I also like to compete like B-boys and B-girls like mixed competition. But if we can do like top 16 B-girls, like we just

0: representing more on the stage.
1: Hello and welcome to the 15th edition of the Red Bull BC One World Final. History will be made tonight as we'll crown the first ever B-Girl World Finals BC One champion.
0: That moment made the B-Girl level like higher. Because of that, like so many B-Girls like take it seriously and trying like harder.
2: I am Ami representing Japan.
0: When I get a message from Red Bull Japan, I can go to the 2018. I was so happy and like I just started to cry. And then I become like so nervous. I was like, I have to prepare. From 3 or 4 months before, I've started to practice my set, make it cleaner. Also, I try to make my stamina get better. For that competition day, I was like pretty sure I was like so ready.
1: The energy and expertise of Narumi versus the emerging talent of Ami.
3: Yep.
1: Across the board.
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1: The B-girls here, San Andrea from France versus Ami of Japan.

0: see Ami win that year and honestly celebrate a victory for all B-girls, that was really inspiring and empowering. I remember watching a live stream and I was like, yo, I want that so bad. I love breaking, but I love dance. I love music, I love art. I didn't start breaking as my first dance style. I actually started with ballet and jazz and tap. My dad asked me if I wanted to try hip hop. And I was like hip hop, like dance? And he was like, yeah. And I was like, no. It just seemed too scary at the time for me to try. So I remember I was on my way to like this after school art class that I would normally do when I was 7. It was the hip hop class that my dad asked me if I wanted to do. And I was like kind of mad at him. I was like, I told you I didn't want to do it. And he was like, just try it and see if you like it. I tried it and it was actually like, it was a really life-changing moment.
1: What's up everyone? We are live at the Red Bull BC1 World Final here in Gdansk, Poland. We got Logistics representing UA's A versus Ayumi, Japan.
2: Logistics is one of the only people that I personally know of that is a very high level B-girl, but also very high level in other dance realms.
1: Logistics takes it!
0: I've trained rigorously in house, I've trained in contemporary, but I'm a blinded arrow. In hip hop choreography. I love dabbling into these styles.
2: Breaking encompasses all forms of movement. If you are engaging in and kind of dabbling in other forms of movement, you can adapt that into your breaking, and that can totally change the way your breaking looks for the better as well.

0: Breaking has changed so much since when I started, but it's been so gradual that you don't really notice it initially until you like take a break and you watch some footage from years back and you're like, whoa, things have actually changed so much.
1: Breaking to me is to prove to the world that that the ghetto ain't just a waste of time, that we got something good too.
0: And especially now, we're in territory with breaking where like we've never been before.
2: We talking Olympics, that's an incredible, you know, accomplishment. Like, that's some real beautiful shit.
3: Breaking would not be going to the Olympics without the Red Bull BC1. No. When I first started, I didn't think it would get this far. So to see this go from my backyard to one day me cheering on for somebody who's just like me, I'm still like, wake me.
4: Since breaking became the Olympics, the people see breaking is a little bit changed.
0: It's kind of a classic immigrant story. My parents sacrificed a lot to come here to kind of give us a better life. And I told them I wanted to be a breaker. They're 100% supportive now. And I think things like the Olympics kind of really help provide more opportunities. You're seeing more sponsors come in.
5: It will be more breakers who can make a living of that, you know. I have a good hope for the future.
6: It's gonna be more and more competitive. I already know, I already feel it.

0: With this competitiveness, I hope that we remain a very unified culture.
1: Existence within itself is about progression unless you die. I don't see a limit to no progression. And if we're going to talk about hip hop particularly, as long as we are in control of it, there is no limit to the progression. Period.
2: It goes to 1, 2, 3.
1: I think the shit is intergalactic at this point. We just haven't been able to get to these other planets to watch how the fucking aliens rock to our shit. And I'm not excluding them being able to feel what we do too. No one, no thing will ever be able to limit the progress of hip hop culture.
2: We go to 1, 2, 3.
3: Honestly, when I was growing up, I never really thought about progression.
4: Hi, Dad, Mom.
3: All I talked about, all I thought about was being the best skier in the world, period. I think when I was younger, ignorance was bliss. Now the conversation has definitely shifted. You know, there's a lot of different ways that you can find progression in every sport. From training techniques, mental health, women having the same rights as men, finding different ways to be faster, better, stronger. If you think that what you're doing right now is a status quo and that's as good as it gets, then you're already behind.

0: Bam. Okay, both cameras are rolling. We're ready to go.
1: All right. Starting from the top.
2: The first bicycle-shaped invention appeared in Germany in 1817.
1: The running machine, or velocipede? Did I say that word right? Velocipede? Had two wheels and a seat.
2: Pedals and the word bicycle were invented by the French in the 1860s, but it wasn't until the penny farthing with its mismatched wheels that cycling became popular.
1: And over the next 100 years, bicycles conquered the world.
2: It wasn't until the late 70s, though, that the first purpose-built mountain bikes were being manufactured. In the mid-80s, a club called the Laguna Rads took their mountain bikes on a weekly ride that went off the map. On Vancouver, British Columbia's North Shore, the locals weren't just breaking new trails, they were adding to the terrain. This was the birth of free riding, when going fast on natural terrain took a backseat to creativity and amplitude.
3: I think experimentation is a big part of progress. No one tries something new

0: is automatically the right move. You know, you need to have a bit of trial and error, and there's always going to be a learning curve. There's always going to be moments of failure. But again, it's the continuous effort to try to move forward and find something better. That's the critical component.
1: The people who were crazy enough to have this amazing idea to hold this big mountain free ride bike competition in southern Utah, they were straight up trying to mimic what they saw and what they were inspired by from big mountain ski competitions.

0: a really authentic form of progression. People were really motivated by curiosity, but it was like pioneering a new planet.
1: The jagged, unrelenting landscape of virgin Utah, to some uninviting and nearly impossible to navigate. But to the elite in free ride, mountain biking, it is a paradise to push the limits of impossible. We welcome everyone watching worldwide to the Red Bull Rampage.
0: Red Bull Rampage is the hugest free ride mountain bike event on the planet. There is only one event of its kind, and it only takes place once a year.
2: People take photos just looking at the cliffs and ridges. It takes your breath away. Once you add the rider and a contest and a venue, then it makes sense on why it's so big.
3: The scale and the scope of this 1,000-plus vertical feet behind us.
2: The emotions and the vibes that you feel being at the top of Rampage is like no other place.
4: Yeah, the nerves are there, definitely. You're watching the wind.
2: You have multiple helicopters flying around. You have announcers. You have 3,000-plus fans.
0: You literally feel like if you're not on your game, this could be the last time you play the game.
2: No! It's oddly silent. You're so focused on the task at hand, whether that be your line or the trick you're doing, that it's just silent.

0: And it's a pretty insane feeling until you get to the bottom and then everything comes back. It's almost like the mute gets turned back off and
1: straight euphoria.
2: Yeah!
0: It has become the biggest event in mountain biking since its start in 2001. When Rampage came about, my dad had found out about it and he goes, I think you should try this. And I was like, yeah, I did it one drop one time. I think I got it.
1: Kyle Strait is probably the one individual who's most synonymous with Rampage.
3: He's been doing it since he was 14, which is incredible.
1: He's the only rider who has competed in every single Rampage that has ever been held.
4: Yeah, I think he's a legend in that aspect, pushing the sport harder than ever today.
5: This is the first time I've ever done anything of this kind of thing, like drops and stuff.
0: Back then, it was such a early stage of Rampage, but it was like, hey guys, good luck. Here's your parameters of where you can go. Try your best. We were all just trying to figure out what was possible. We didn't know how big we could go. We didn't know how much speed you needed for any drop. There was a big question mark there. I think terrain plays a major role in any sports progression because if it was just all boulders out there only at Rampage, then the progression would be a lot slower. I mean, that place is hurts to crash at, but at the same time, in certain areas, the dirt's actually pretty soft.
6: I think that progress can be found by intent or by accident. I mean, I think it's a matter of continuously trying to find those things that you hopefully will, whether accident or not, find the solution.
1: The pivotal moment for the progression of line building at Red Bull Rampage came when magically, all of a sudden, 2004, water decided to fall from the sky in the desert. All of a sudden you realize, well, that drop was too flat to ride before. Maybe we can get in there with some water and build a landing steep enough to where you're not gonna slow down so much when you land that you get pitched over the bars. And the light bulb went off. These riders realized the interpretation of this terrain isn't just how you ride it. It can be what you want to create in it. The rain falling from the sky led to biggest features that had ever been seen. After the 2004 event was so successful, all the riders, the event organizers, they kind of looked around at each other and they're like, to be able to push this to the next level again, we got to find a new venue. This one has been tapped. But another thing that happened is the new discipline of slopestyle was born.
7: This is the biggest mountain bike slopestyle contest in the world.
1: They did the first one in Whistler, and that dirt experiment of slopestyle was so successful that that sport blew up. Events took place all over the world. Those are years where the sport of mountain bike slopestyle was just bubbling over with progression. New riders came on the scene.
7: Let's get behind him right now for Brandon Semina.
1: '05, '06, '07, the search continued. And in 2008, a new venue was found, and big surprise, right across the street in Virgin, Utah. That was when everybody realized that this event has so much to do with this terrain. This is a unique place in the world.
8: The amount that this sport has changed in the last 4 years since the previous Red Bull Rampage is insane.
1: Taking 3 years off of Rampage to find a new venue created this crazy scenario where some new riders were at the top of that mountain with new approaches based on their slope style upbringing. Riders like Brandon Semenuk, who at 17 won the event in 2008, doing tricks the whole way down the train. Once the tricks became a big part of the puzzle for Rampage, it changed the judging forever. It became a matter of if you're not tricking something, you're pretty much forfeiting your chance of winning the event. you did see riders coming from the slopestyle arena going like, well, I know how I'm gonna put my fingerprint on this sport. I'm gonna bring single crown fork and I'm gonna do tail ups, I'm gonna do bar spins, and I'm gonna, you know, blow the doors off of what's possible out here. Slopestyle is done on smaller bicycles with single crown forks that can do bar spins and do tail whips.
4: A dual crown has the stanchions above the frame so you can't turn the bars all the way around.
1: The progression in bike design wasn't really there yet. The bikes that could accommodate a single crown fork weren't long travel enough to really be at home in the Rampage environment.
6: I think there's a lot of times ideas that, you know, we think of that we know could help a certain area of sport, but the technology's not there, or the money's not there, or just the situation has not been able to come together to create what you know could make improvements. You know, that's just the reality, and you can't always do what you want to do.
2: If we get in a month before anyone shows up, we've got a build crew of about eight. Half that crew does the woodwork and half that crew does the dirt.
1: Man-made features at Rampage are pretty controversial, but I think they were also very necessary to once again prove what was possible. Something like the Oakley Icon Sender. Nobody was building drops that big out of the material that was there naturally.
9: So zinc is definitely gonna try and thread the needle.
10: Come on.
9: Yes! Yes! Oh, Cameron Zink!
1: He ended up on ESPN's top 10 plays of the day because it was so mind-blowing. It was so unlike anything anybody had ever seen on a bicycle.
11: This could potentially be the biggest error in freeride mountain bike history.
10: Cam Zink upside down with the gets it!
0: How they judge the event at Rampage is really huge on what the future may hold for Rampage. I mean, once they get those scores out, that changes the face of Rampage. So however they judge is however the event will be in the future. There's no stopping anything, right? So you're either part of it or you're not.
10: Here he goes, Kyle straight, no-hander, lands that perfect!
0: Then that kind of got actually into a wrong pathway of being forced to ride specific features that were already built because of time frame of not being able to build enough. It actually made a lot of the riders go in specific areas where you're like, well, this is where we have to go, whether that was a canyon gap or a big drop.
6: I mean, I think that in some ways, terrain can help sports. I think sometimes people try to manufacture terrain and it can go the opposite way. For example, I know in skiing, like some of the courses weren't quite as difficult, so they would add, you know, manufactured terrain, and that actually made it pretty dangerous. I myself crashed in one of those scenarios. So sometimes it just naturally, it doesn't work. You know, you're forcing something.
1: The wooden features were necessary at the time to show what was possible. But I also think when they were removed, it was a good plan as well, because at Rampage, one of its original strengths is the fact that every rider has the opportunity to identify and create and perform their own interpretation of the hill. And I think 2016 was one of those very pivotal moments. It was the year when the wood was once again gone. If you were to have looked at that venue before all that progression had taken place, there's no way anybody would think it was possible to hold a Rampage there.
10: Three, two, one.
1: The riders mentally were ready to pick lines down this mountain that were incredibly ambitious builds and do that without wood. As soon as the event that year was so successful, it was clear to everybody that this is the way Rampage should be, and is probably going to be now for the foreseeable future. For so many years, there wasn't a scene for women in freeride. Every once in a while, you'd have one individual who'd go out there and stomp a killer line. Rachel Atherton comes to mind. But there wasn't a scene behind it. It was kind of more of an anomaly. Like, wow, did you see what she did? You know, like,
6: you know, increasing women in sports and diversity within sports is such a critical component to progressing. And if no one's out there doing it, then kids don't think that that's even a possibility and they don't even try.
12: Can you please do 3 claps in front of your face?
3: My first time going to Utah was in 2018, and my friends who were boys, they really wanted to go see the Rampage sites and ride there, but I thought it was gonna be like way too gnarly.
13: Hello, camera. We're doing a thing.
14: I'm gonna be right on you.
13: Okay.
14: Sender.

0: Wow, yeah, Berg. I could see your confidence.
1: I just was loving it. We rode for like a week straight, and I was like having so much fun riding there. And I like posted some videos, and I think that's how Katie kind of saw that I was interested in freeride. And 2019, she invited me to be a part of the first Red Bull Formation. Red Bull Formation is a freeride progression session for women that takes place in Virgin, Utah, in the same venues that Red Bull Rampage also takes place, and it was originated by Katie Holden. Prior to the first year when Katie was trying to make it happen, a lot of people doubted that women would be able to ride that stuff and that they would want to ride that stuff.
2: I mean, I think there's levels of doubt in sports. I mean, I faced it my whole career. I think when I first started racing on men's skis, everyone laughed at me for doing it. And then I think I won the first race by like a second and a half, and no one was laughing then.
1: I had definitely had doubts and I was nervous, but I also was really motivated to sort of prove that we could do it.

0: if you've said something cruel to me, I will never forget it, and I will always use it to push myself harder, to work harder, to overcome whatever obstacle you think it is that I can't overcome.
1: I was thinking of going more left. Is that gonna put me over in the bushes?
2: This is the warm-up. This is you guys remembering how to ride your bike.
3: I think I need some
2: do some whips, have some fun.
4: It's not a competition. It's just a progression session. So it's a place where we can all be a part of this event, but not have to worry about being compared necessarily to each other via competition. We have a lot of time and opportunities to connect with other athletes and really spend time chatting with them, learning about them. We have these really powerful discussions about our experiences and goals and expectations for the sport and how we want to collaborate to help it progress.
1: Yes!
5: The format of formation is really the right way to do it. And the rate of progression is so fast. It's only existed for a few years now, and it's gaining a lot of steam.
4: The lines that we rode in 2021 were gnarlier, bigger, longer, had more technical features, bigger jumps.

0: When I was growing up in freestyle skiing, if you were to be a professional athlete in the ski world, as a female, you would be racing. And kind of the same for bikes too. Like there was only a handful of women that were like free riders. Now that is changing. After going to formation, it showed that there would be space for women to pursue free ride as a career option instead of having to follow the race pack. It's kind of just a snowball effect. You have more women doing it, and that creates more role models for the next generation. Then you get more support from brands in the industry. Social media has a bit of a role in that as well. Like women can just have a platform to instantly share what they're doing, and that in turn inspires more women to do the same.
1: Social media has been a huge player in my career. I have a folder on my phone just labeled Trick Inspiration, and I'll go on there and when I'm riding and watch videos over and over and, you know, analyze it and try to do it on my bike. It's one of my favorite tricks. The 9 o'clock next.
2: Nobody else can do that trick on a mountain bike like Jackson Riddle.
1: All right, so one hand seat grab. I was kind of scrolling through, looking for inspiration for Rampage, and found that one, and I was like, I gotta do one of those at the bottom.
2: Hey. Huge Superman seat grab one-hander on the trick jump.
1: My tricks, I kind of, you know, I pull a lot of inspiration from freestyle motocross, so I think all the sports together kind of ties in super well and allow me to progress fast and super crucial in keeping free ride fresh.
3: The progression of tricks has finally reached this point where you're actually seeing the tricks from slopestyle.
4: Because of the limitations in some areas of sport, sometimes it takes the right person at the right time to see that that is a possibility and that person makes it happen.
3: What we saw from Brandon Semenuk in the 2021 Rampage, we're finally there.
2: Chance for history, Brandon Semenuk, defending champ, drops in.
3: He has a long travel downhill bike with a long travel single crown fork that is stiff enough to ride just like a dual crown, and it enables him to do bar spins and tail ups and all the variations.
2: There we go, he's got it right to the top of the frame. What do we got? There it is. Set up for it. What do we have? Backflip, tail whip, up to the paddles. Oh man, it has happened. Brandon Semenuk has brought a single crown and put it to use.
3: A couple different directions that Rampage still has room to progress in, but the door has been blown open in that particular direction. When we're looking back in another 15 years, we're going to notice that was the time when all this other stuff was proven to be possible.
4: I think there's very few times when you've actually reached your maximum and there's no more glass ceiling to break. I think it's very rare that you would find that because everyone's different and everyone has a different path and everyone pushes the boundaries of progress differently.
3: You know what? A few years ago, I would have said the future of freeride mountain biking in that terrain is kind of a question mark because it didn't seem like there was a lot of young blood really flocking to it. But now there is so much interest from the youngsters that I think it's just going to be a snowball effect that attracts more riders and pushes the progression of free ride mountain biking in big mountain terrain further than we ever thought possible.
0: I think the sport is headed in a really positive direction. We're gonna see more women featured in these major media projects and films. A lot of these free ride spaces that have typically only been for men.
1: It's growing in all different directions, and I think people are coming into it with different outlooks.
0: And I think you'll see the gap of the level of riding between men and women closing. There will be women doing things just as big and gnarly as the men. Women are capable of doing all of the things that the men are capable of.
1: I think progression stops the second that you stop wanting to grow. For me, I'll always want to be better. I'll always want to push myself, and I don't know when that'll ever stop.
3: So humans are so weird. We are these weird, weird creatures. Once we've accomplished something that is amazing, we're not satisfied with that accomplishment if we see somebody else do something more amazing.
4: Progress is also just evolution. People want to get better. They want to get smarter. They want to get faster. They want to win more. I think that's just a natural instinct that pretty much everyone has. So it's not exclusive just to sports. I think sports is just a way to magnify it and show it to the world.
3: Not only the history of mountain biking, but just the history of overambitious humans in general proves that there's no limit to progression. You can always go off of something bigger. You can always do a trick that's more difficult. There's no end.

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1: Here we go.
2: This is cliff diving for you.
0: The world's best cliff divers battling across 6 iconic locations. Red Bull Cliff Diving World Series 2026, live on Red Bull TV.
3: My definition of progression is basically having no limits, always trying to seek for something better, for something more, and basically trying to make dreams become reality. I think what we athletes share is the same passion for always trying to push the boundaries. No one else tried riding a downhill bike on snow, jumping 42 meters. Stuff like this is really what keeps me going. As long as people are pushing, trying to find new ways and be better, yeah, that's all that matters.

0: So, ready? You're not going to laugh, are you?
1: Not long after some clever people invented the bicycle, some very clever people had the idea to add something that would transform a bicycle into something entirely different and invented the modern motorcycle. In 1924, when off-road races adopted a fast-to-the-finish-line format, they became known as Herr Scrambles. Motorcycles were adapted to meet the demands of motocross racing. Rigid frames evolved into swing fork and rear suspensions. By the 1970s, motorcycle sales and the spectacle of motocross racing were booming in America. The scramble racing format also evolved and new disciplines emerged. And through all of that change, the spirit of the original Herr Scramble lives on.
2: If you had to explain what is hard enduro to my grandmother, how would you describe it?
1: It's definitely an in-between sport. Just like trials, you have to be able to do so many disciplines. There's not many times where you'd need speed. And just in traditional enduro, you don't need much trials background because it's more flat out.
3: Racing your motorbike over any and every terrain you can imagine.
4: The mountains, through riverbeds, through the rocks, through love. Everything what the nature kind of brings, we are riding in it.
1: With hard enduro, you've got to get as fast as you can between these hard sections. So you have to now be so fast and you have to be super technical as well.
4: If you're trying to explain our sport, hard enduro, you just say, have you seen this crazy race in Austria, like Rapid Erzgebirge? For us, it's the biggest race of the season. There's 2,000 riders signing up for the event. The top 500 comes into the main final.
3: The race itself has a 4-hour time limit. It's pretty much a sprint from start to finish.

0: Esberg Rodeo, the most difficult one-day race on the planet. It's got everything from gnarly hill climbs to wood sections to stupid steep downhills you've got to get off your bike, and rock sections that some parts are as big as cars.
1: 30 kilometres of madness, pretty much. It is so physical and it is so challenging. We're completely gassed and have nothing left at the finish line.
0: There's only a few guys that actually get to finish this race, sometimes down as little as 5 riders. And that's where Hard Enduro was born. So the enduro scene in the early 90s was more based on traditional enduro and some cross-country events. Some riders wanted to go one way, some riders wanted to go another. And then, obviously, with Esberg Rodeo, people were seeing that and wanted to go and have a different kind of fun and race a different style of event. It definitely stamped a different pathway for a lot of riders. There was 180 participants in the first one in the early 90s. People seeing the videos on different TV shows here and there, it was just like a magnet for people wanting to go to.
1: People love anything kind of extreme or a little bit crazy, and when they see bikes and bodies flying everywhere, that's a natural draw for people. You know, I remember watching it when I was a kid and thinking, wow, that looks sick.
0: By the late 90s, it already was up to about 1,000 participants as well, so everybody enjoyed a thrill and spill on a hill climb, and they all wanted to come and test themselves to see how high up they could get on those hill climbs. In the first editions of Esberg, the guys actually finding out what they could do on the Iron Giant itself. They were generally on 4 strokes. The bikes were obviously good on the fast stuff. But then they wouldn't entertain many hill climbs or rock sections. Then people started flipping over to 2 strokes. It's lighter, it's more nimble, you can hop it over rocks a bit easier. One of the times you really saw a switch in the sort of riding style was when a rider called Chris Pfeiffer turned up there. He sort of had a real strong trials background, and he sort of twisted the knob on the technical side of things. He dominated the sort of latter end of the race, because obviously the race starts quite fast, flowy, still to this day, and then it gets more and more technical as the race goes on. So Pfeiffer definitely stamped his authority there back in 97.
2: I think locations are another big part when it comes to progression, because you get inspired by what you see. You go somewhere, you see something, how could I ride this? And that's what also, you know, inspires you to basically progress in your own sport and trying to make them your playground. I think that's as important as, you know, getting better as an athlete.
0: Esberg is an actual mountain, and it means Iron Mountain. It's a working mine all year long, and then for these 4 days of the year, we get to go and race some dirt bikes around them. And over the years, you've seen things just change. You've seen sections disappear. The way it's dug out from just bikes and tires moving stones and dirt is just ridiculous. Some of the things that were this high are now like way down from people chewing up the ground.
3: The mountain is actually progressing and the mountain is changing. And this is definitely something pretty cool, because you never race the same track.
1: Esberg in particular has been a race for a lot of people to showcase their talent, and it's definitely been the birthplace of a lot of careers.
0: Back in 2007, it was my first Esberg Rodeo. Me and this other guy, I didn't know him, we were just racing around this enduro cross track that was there as a bit of a practice area. And then he turns up on a brand new factory KTM the day after, and if he'd got the win, then he was into a contract. He'd been signed by KTM there, pretty much. That was where Taddy was born, and I was there to witness it all.
4: Yeah, I'm really happy, really satisfied. I'm a trails rider every day. And I have my really good friend here, Bartek Gorbluki, and he told me that there is kind of a race that I have to go and maybe try to do some good result. And I said, yeah, why not?
1: The year Taddy went, he won on his first attempt, you know, literally just getting off a trials bike the day before, and that opened a lot of eyes.
0: So Taddy Blazusiak, he had a lot of trials background with testing with other brands, and he brought it to KTM, and they really listened to what he had to say. He just really pushed the progression of hard enduro in that point.
1: I think that just shows you the differences and how quickly trials riders elevated the game. A lot more guys followed him in the years to come, and it wasn't quite as easy as it was for him back then. He was one of the pioneers and the first to make the switch.
0: Taddy, he won it 5 times consecutively.
4: Well, you know, every win is so special, you know? It's so great to win again, and I'm happy for a 5th win for sure.
0: Back in 2011, it was a real ramp up in people wanting to come and try the Erzberg Rodeo. We saw like Dakar Rally guys coming in. Cyril Desprez was one of them.
5: The 3-time Rally Dakar winner Cyril Desprez, with this mud, might not be his element here as he is still getting help to get up this very steep section.
0: Another big name that really surprised me was multiple world champion motocross rider Stefan Evert. When it came into the more technical sections, then obviously he didn't do as well, and he certainly pushed his progression, let's say.
6: You just show up and everyone is just fired up to get up this hill. This feeling brings so many different disciplines to this race because you just want to make the impossible possible, I guess.
2: Next to like personal development from athletes, I think, you know, the progression of bikes, especially in my case, that's what also, you know, pushes the sport so much, because it's like in the end, you can do like better stuff, you can do more stuff.
1: Tires is definitely one thing that's changed a lot and also has really elevated what's possible on an enduro bike.
6: If you're not on a good tire, you can't really fight for a win. You definitely want to be on like a good soft kind of rubber which gives you a lot of traction and which holds on for the 3 hours, right?
1: There's new technologies, tires have got softer, they've got a lot more durable. We use mousses now, we don't put air in them, so you've got no chance of having a puncture. The more traction you have, the faster you can go, or the more difficult a climb you can make it up.
0: So this is the tyre now we're in. It's a double green compound. Once you get this bedded in and you've got a nice soft mousse in it, you need to press it so there's a bigger footprint and all the knobbles could really come into play and help you get up these hills.

0: some of the key skills that you need for Erzberg Rodeo to be as high up as you can be. You've got to be fast, because if you're not fast, you're not going to get a good front row starting position. If you're going to be only fast, then you're not going to finish Sunday. So you've got to have a nice blend of technical riding, fast riding.
1: A lot of endurance, a lot of fitness, a lot of strength. You need your legs, you need your upper body, a good mindset.
0: The hard enduro racer got everything in his box of tools to conquer any terrain that's thrown at him.
2: I think a big part of progression is inspiration from other sports. Trying to look at other people, what are they doing, and get inspired from them and just taking it into your own world.
3: A lot of the current generation riders, and definitely the previous generation riders, have all came from trials, more or less.
1: Graham Chavez, he's the GOAT. He's the legend in our hard enduro sport. Graham was also one of the first guys who came out of the trials background, and he brought it into the hard enduro sport.
4: Makes good use of his trial skills in this steep and very rocky section.
1: If you look from the outside, you're like, it's not possible to go up there, and he just did it.
4: Graham Jarvis, race leader, is going to show us how it should be done. His climbs today have seemed effortless.
3: Trials was 100% massively influential in the growth of the sport.
0: Billy Bolt is bringing so much progression for this next generation of athletes. And also, if you've got Bolt at the end of your name, then you're going to be fast, you know, that's how it goes.
2: It's always great to see that new generation pushing boundaries. Suddenly they realize, like, I can do that and that because I know it's possible, and that's how you push the progression.
0: The guy's absolutely wild. He's got everything that you need to be the best in hard enduro.
3: I'd never heard of Manny Lettenbickler, to be honest. I wish I hadn't. We're pretty competitive, but we're also pretty good friends. We're both pushing the level of the sport pretty hard. Tends to be us two that are battling pretty closely.
4: Here's Manuel Lettenbickler, the son of Andreas Lettenbickler.
0: That boy, he's absolutely tearing up these tracks. I've known him since a kid. I've raced against his old man for many a year.
5: Here comes Andreas Lettenbickler, just brings himself home.
1: Yeah, my dad was at the event for almost 10 years. I think he got like 8 podiums there.
0: You can see just how much Manny's taken from his dad over the years and how much he's learned from him.
4: 10 years after his father won this very race, Manuel Lettenbickler takes the Red Bull Romaniacs title.

0: Manuel Lettenbickler joins his dad then at the finishing line. Sterling performance for the 16-year-old.
1: Became the youngest finisher at Red Bull Rose Brigadier history, which is pretty hard to top as well now.
2: Do you think that we'll ever see a day when little Letty beats his dad?
3: We see in a few years.
2: A few years?
3: Maybe.
2: Thanks, guys.
0: Congratulations to all these guys. 30 finishes then at the 20th annual Red Bull Hare Scramble.
4: I don't think Karl Kartosz was too happy with that and the amount of finishes that finished in 14.
5: How would you describe Karl?
6: To develop that race into what it is, you've got to be a little bit crazy. That event is what grew the sport into what it is today.
4: At Erzberg Rodeo, you're definitely not just fighting against the terrain. You're also fighting against Karl Kartosz. He always wants to step up the progression of the sport and sort of make it a little bit harder here and there for the riders.
6: The organisers definitely aren't scared of pushing the limits of what's possible.
4: So over the years, Erzberg has just been a gradual progression of just getting harder and harder. And obviously Karl, behind all that, wants it to be one of the hardest races in the year. Progression of the riders then come back at Karl and say, yeah, we finished your race again. And then he goes away and scratches his head and thinks about how he can make it harder again. It's just that progression of rider versus Karl and the mountain.
7: Welcome to the Red Bull Hare Scramble 2015. What undoubtedly is the hardest single day hard enduro race of the season.
4: 2015, we introduced probably the toughest section that's ever been in Erzberg Rodeo, Green Hell.
7: Guys are discussing how they're going to get it, and here comes Johnny Walker, and again, that back wheel just spinning, can't find purchase anywhere.
4: There was five or six riders arriving at Green Hell. Graham got there first, he waited a good 10 minutes for the next guy, and then they all teamed up, all rode to the finish line together.
7: Walker and the others teaming up to get through this incredibly slippery section here. So these guys that were competitors against each other have now teamed up to help each other get to the top.
4: And I think Karl was actually, at that point, very worried that maybe nobody would finish his race. I think he just overdid it a little bit and twisted the knob a bit too hard on that year.
8: Yeah, it was a teamwork. We are the whole team and, yeah, it was okay. But, you know, the track managers can't ride motorbikes, so it was a little bit too difficult for us.
9: Make some shit we can vibe to.
10: As riders, we always like to complain, but we need to know and understand that the work for an organizer is really tough. I'm running to the cops, that's the motto.
4: I don't see it coming to an end like Legato. I think the hardest thing with hard enduro is you've got to get the balance right because you've got to have finishers for sure. To keep everybody interested and wanting to better themselves and to progress as a rider, you've got to make it so some people can't finish as well. So there's always like this taste of I want to go back and I've got to go back to do it again and again.
11: No hi ha res impossible, saps? No és una carrera que diguis, fuà, això no ho faig. El problema que tens 4 hores.
10: I also went there in 2018. I saw the event. It was a big party. I decided to do it the year after.
6: Some of the stuff that she's done is pretty special, and she absolutely dominated the female world's trial scene for quite a number of years.

0: I'm not sure how many women we were in 2019, maybe 3, 4.
1: Sandra Gomez and Laia Sanz lead a strong women's field.
0: I was happy to end the couch dinner. That was something already quite difficult.
1: Laia Sanz writes history. No woman has ever gone as far as Sanz. She eventually clears Carl's dinner and places 39. It's not just a personal battle, but a fight for the entire women's field at the Erzberg Rodeo Red Bull Hair Scramble.
2: Laia definitely helped to put Erzberg on the map for more female athletes to come and have a go.
0: For me, it's a big satisfaction when now I see so many young girls racing, and it's always good to show everybody that we can be there and we can compete.
2: For the progression of hard enduro, there was another key point in time. We joined the FIM Hard Enduro World Championship.
3: What federation can do with the sport is more coverage, like more, it's just like way more outcome. And I think in the end, that's what of course matters for a sport, that people get interested in it.
2: Now we've got 8 rounds in the year.
4: To have a championship for hard enduro that is under that umbrella is pretty special. I'd say it just gives it even more credibility to the championship. Is going to make it harder for hobby guys to compete. But at the same time, if we want to grow and if we want to be a professional sport and we want races to be live streamed and stuff like that, I think we have to think of the elite level.
2: More sponsors can come in, we get more airtime around the world. And it means that when we finish the 8-round series, there's an actual official world champion.
0: Every year is more and more difficult, and every year the riders are better prepared. The level is so high.
5: The sport got way more professional, and everyone is just fighting for seconds now.
6: It was such a hard push, but I'm completely over the moon. It's always been on the bucket list, and I've been so close the last couple of years, so yeah, it feels pretty special.

0: There's so much room for progression from the bikes or the riders finding new fitness, more training techniques. There's all these little things that are going to progress over the next few years. Younger talent coming through are going to just do something slightly different, like we saw Billy Bolt do and Manny. And yeah, it's going to progress and it's going to keep getting harder.
1: I think once people see that something is possible, like once someone else is doing it, you instantly get that feeling, okay, I can do it too. But I think I can maybe take it further. There's almost no limit, even if you think you can't take it further, but somehow there will be someone coming and just taking it a step further up.
2: It hurts, it's painful, it destroys your bike, and still everybody comes.

I mean, what drives humans to keep progressing? I think we're just not satisfied. We're never satisfied. Something with our sickness, I don't know. I think it's just in our blood to want to progress. And that's, to me, super interesting. We like change. I think we like to do things better. We like to contribute. With their passion, everyone's just driving their sports forwards and then taking bits and pieces from other sports. And we're just kind of getting this combination of energies and techniques. Something kind of hits you, there's a light bulb moment. Game on.

0: The story of modern kiteboarding began a long time ago. Further back than that. What? No, that's way too far. Jump forward about 145 million years. The invention of kites dates back as far as 9000 BC. By the 5th century, Chinese philosophers Mozi and Lu Ban were using silk kites for signaling, measuring distances, and even military communication. Fast forward a few millennia when an English school teacher named George Peacock used larger kites to propel his invention, the charvolant, a kite-pulled buggy that could be steered as he traveled on country roads. At the beginning of the 20th century, aviation pioneer Samuel Cody developed a man-lifting kite and managed to cross the English Channel in a kite-drawn boat that could be folded for easy transportation. Kites went from functional to recreational when Netherlander Gisbertus Adrianus Panhuys filed a patent for kiteboarding, which he described as a water sport using a surfboard, a wind-catching device, and a trapeze-type belt. Kiteboarding continued to evolve through the 1980s and 90s until athletes like Manu Bertin, Laird Hamilton, and other guys on Maui like myself introduced the sport to the larger audience. How I started windsurfing, I was in the right place at the right time. And that's kind of been the path of my career and life ever since.
1: Robbie Nash, all-time water sports legend, especially in windsurfing. A crazy amount of times world champion.
0: '89 was the real heyday for the sport, with tons of money, huge events, hundreds of thousands of spectators. The sport was on fire during that period, but it's certainly not as big as it once was. I think what slowed down the growth of windsurfing, one, it's hard to learn. It's also more expensive, more complicated. Not many people get good at windsurfing. Also, the advent of kite surfing, which is very accessible, easier to learn. And it allowed high-performance riding in very accessible conditions. That was the biggest appeal for me in the beginning, was you can go and jump and fly, and you don't need waves and you don't need a lot of wind. You can go out on any lake and river in 15 knots of wind and boost 20 feet in the air.
2: What do you do in your sports, like not progressing and creating the opportunities you want? Flip over every stone is my advice. I mean, if you're in a sport and you find, make opportunities for yourself, thinking outside the box has been the one thing that's kept my career going for so long.
3: It's kind of fun. For me, kiting's a really natural progression to windsurfing, and it makes it a perfect complement.
0: When my company, Nash, launched our first line of inflatable kites, our slogan was, introducing absolutely, positively the wrong sport for 99.9% of the world's population. Because it was dangerous. We thought we were like on the cutting edge of craziness. We were basically still all on two-line kites. Aspect ratio of 2-to-1, almost like a flying ball. You had no control. It was basically designed as a traction kite to pull something downwind. A lot of guys were struggling just to stay in the contest area. You know, you'd go out for a heat and eventually disappear down the coast. We had the Wild West of kiting until about 2001. I mean, the changes in kiting were pretty rapid. By the time the King of the Air came around, most of us were on four-line kites with D-power.
2: Although the sport's progressing, so is the equipment, so is the safety and the ramp surfaces and the conditions and a whole new range of possibilities become possible. And it's exciting because until someone does it, then it's considered impossible. And as soon as someone does it, game on.
1: Are we going big?
3: We're going big, man.
0: That really made it a lot more accessible and safer, because you could at least to a degree control where the kite was going and how much power you had.
4: The judges are looking for anything big. Height is everything.
5: I mean, that's one of my favorite things to do, just flying through the air, you know. That feeling of flying, that's the essence of kite surfing.
0: Most of the jumps were still out of the harness, you know, full on, kind of dangling in the air. But we were dangling pretty high. The sport was advancing really quickly at that stage.
1: The first time I heard about the King of the Air was actually when I saw some photos in a magazine, I think. I was just so inspired by it, and I was like, yeah, man, this is epic. This is what I want. And in 2004, I participated in the qualifier in the Netherlands, and I ended up winning the ticket.
6: Unfortunately, I didn't make it, but Ruben did. Then I was like, you know, I still want to go. I flew to Hawaii, did the qualifiers, and managed to make it into the main event.
7: Well, it all comes down to this. After a whole series of qualifiers, it's the last and final day with excellent conditions. Sunshine out, wind, water, waves. It is all gonna come down to today. When it's all said and done, we're gonna have ourselves a king, and let's get it on.
1: There I was competing against Robbie Nash in his backyard.
6: We had some crazy good conditions. We had a really, really big swell and fairly strong winds. You know, the jumps people were doing was just mind-blowing.
1: Yeah, I never kited such in extreme conditions.
7: Yeah, it's fun, it's windy, yeah?
0: From 2000, you know, onwards, over those next few years, the sport came a long way. I think the King of the Air at that point, it kind of stagnated. You know, the sport had kind of ridden out. It was starting to be a little bit redundant. It was the same cast of characters, kind of doing the same thing.
7: Put your hands together, make some noise for Ruben Wynton!
1: I finally qualified myself for the Red Bull King of the Air. I participated, I won it. And then it just disappeared off the radar.
0: They let it go. They don't want to keep an event running until it's stale.
6: It was quiet, and that was kind of a bummer because I felt like, hey, we have something here, focusing on big air kiting.
1: All the pro riders are like, oh, now I don't have anything to do this year. Like, what's going on with the sport?
0: So it was a perfect time to kind of say, okay, what else can we do? They started looking at other opportunities.
2: The factor of change, I think, can be pushed backwards by some people, but a lot of people are scared of change. I think change brings new possibilities, new realizations, and ultimately is a key driver in progress.
1: Kiteboarding went into many different directions, wave riding, racing, into park riding, even snow kiting, into freestyle.

0: were many new and different options to go with for an event.
1: Freestyle and big air, there are many differences. Freestyle mainly consists of all these different kind of handle passes that really come from wakeboarding. You're keeping your kite lower and you're traveling in a kind of semi-circle like this, very fast, and do the most technical tricks. And then with big air, the equipment is completely different. You want a kite that gives you as much height, so vertical pull and hang time as possible. And then once you reach your highest point, you want to do your trick. And you're also riding with straps nowadays, which allows you to do a lot more different tricks. People ride boots in freestyle because sometimes the landings can be heavier, and in boots you can handle the landings a bit bigger.
0: So in the 2006 season, without having the Red Bull King of the Air as an event, I was going to focus on my freestyle game and try to become world champion. 2 weeks before the freestyle world tour would start, I injured myself badly.
2: I think the things that hinders progression is, it's consequences. It's fear. It's physics and what is actually physically possible, but when there's a will, there's a way.
0: After recovering for 3 months and spending a lot of time at home, I just saw these beautiful storms roll in. I made my mind shift, like, I'm not gonna do competitions anymore, I'm just gonna ride hard and fly high. I focused on riding storms.
3: It's like windy for like 40 knots, so I'm happy. Let's go rock this.
2: I think the key thing is staying positive and doing what you love. That's when I feel best doing my things, is when I'm really into it, having a great time, and I feel like it's the right moment, the energy's right.
4: Well, I've been rich and I've been poor. Ain't no use in keeping score.
0: Yeah, for me, progression always came from playing. If I look back at the moments when I progressed most, it was because I was playing. I was in my flow state, trying this new move over and over again, and everything disappeared. Just, I wanted to land this one move. The Mega Loop was the most extreme trick in kiteboarding, and then I had been spending quite some years in Cape Town, South Africa, and I just loved the conditions there for big air. So then I convinced Red Bull South Africa to help me out with a Lenten Mega Loop challenge, just to see where big air kiteboarding was at.
5: Hi, I'm Ruben Lenten, 23 years old, from Holland. So I've selected 24 riders who can compete in the Lenten Mega Loop Challenge.
0: The wind picked up, the excitement that was there just started to live again.
4: Well, I've been right and I've been wrong.
3: Yes.
4: All of them used to kingdom come, I got.
6: We need a discipline where we can, you know, really be able to show what kiteboarding can really do that other disciplines couldn't do. With big air kiteboarding, there's not really any other sport that is like it, you know? Name a sport that can jump 30 meters and almost 200 meters far. I don't think there's any sport in the world that could do that.
7: Pretty stoked after this day. Like, we had the first Lenten Mega Loop Challenge ever, and the format just seems to be working perfectly.
0: From there on out, yeah, we just saw that the big air movement was still strong. Red Bull decided to bring the Red Bull King of the Air back. This time in a new location.
8: Welcome to one of the most iconic kiteboarding destinations in the world, right here at the southern tip of Africa in the beautiful city of Cape Town.
9: In the early days, the King of the Air here in Maui was like any other event where you'd say, okay, June 5th, you're going to compete. And the conditions you had were the conditions you had. Maybe it was light, maybe it was strong, maybe there were waves, maybe there weren't, but you had the event in that time. The new format of the King of the Air gives them a holding period. The holding period for the event gives the opportunity to run when the conditions are absolutely perfect to run.
0: If there's better wind, better waves, we'll see better action.
10: Only 3 days into the waiting period, the conditions were perfect. With a hot sunny day, 25 to 35 knots southeasterly wind, and a 3 meter swell.
1: The wind direction, it's perfectly sideshore, which means you can hit the waves straight on. The wind is very dense and it tends to be very strong during the summer months. Makes it the most epic place in the world to host a big air event.
2: With our sports, you know, freestyle, extreme sports in general, they're just evolving so fast. If there's a bunch of wild stuff going on and no one understood it, then chances are they might go and watch tennis the next weekend, who knows?
0: So in the format, we actually created a flag out format.
10: All 24 riders competed in four-man heats, each rider wearing a colored lycra vest that corresponded to a flag on the beach.
0: They will battle it out in the water, and if you didn't have enough points, your flag would come down. This just made every heat so much more followable.
2: Yeah, we're trying to push the sports, but we also need to be mindful of the fact that we need to make this understandable and transparent.
6: There were people standing on the beach from the first heat till basically the last heat of the day, the final, and they were standing on that same spot.
11: The vibe. That's awesome.
6: This is good for the sport. This is the right direction. We got more following, not only on the beach, but also online.
0: Kiteboarders are super active online, and it's a sport that you mostly do by yourself. It's a nice way to find other kiteboarders online and just, yeah, share tips and tricks.
1: All of these kids are just constantly putting out these new videos, and you can copy whatever trick. It's definitely made the sport progress a lot faster. But on the other hand, I think it's made the sport a little bit less creative and a little bit more repetitive.
2: I think staying unique in the digital age is really about leading and not following. I mean, if you're hungry to go out and find new possibilities that are from your own mojo, I think that's a key thing to standing out.
9: You know, when it comes down to it, there are no rules, right? This isn't football or tennis, you know, something where there's structure and guidance and this is the way it has to be and these are the measurements. It's you go out in the wind and waves and play. The idea isn't that you're trying to do one thing just a little bit better than the other guy. It's you can take that thing and turn it upside down.
12: Ayrton Cozzolino, second King of the Air appearance and the first person ever to compete strapless.
13: Ayrton, the stuff he is doing is just crazy, putting it down.
9: Take that box. Freaking throw it away and just go do whatever you feel like doing.
6: I think he's cheating because he's putting super glue under his feet because it's impossible what he does. Nah, just kidding.
14: 1, 2, 3, 4.
15: Hello and welcome to Kite Beach in Table View, Cape Town. Now, of course, we're in a new location this year for King of the Air.
16: 3 kilometers makes such a difference. And as we can already feel, the wind comes in earlier and it comes in stronger.
12: Kevin Langery, a huge mega loop board off, getting his board back on his feet. That's going to score big points.
15: Kevin, massive heat for you. Well done. Just pull it around there. How was that?
17: That was a tough heat. You know, everyone is just on fire. The conditions are amazing. And
9: there's kind of a group of pre-established guys that are kind of in there. And unless they get hit by a truck or break a leg, I think they're going to be in the next year and so on until they get replaced eventually by someone else. And the someone else's are young guys that are coming in through video submission.
1: So for the most part of my career, I've been doing freestyle. A couple years ago, I consciously decided that I was going to make a transition from freestyle to big air. I presented a video for the King of the Air just to see if I would get in for fun. Red Bull called me up. They're like, do you want to come and compete in Cape Town in like 3 days?
16: Liam is a wild card. We couldn't have predicted how he was going to come into the contest.
1: I was literally learning tricks as I was competing.
18: I did a few tricks that I've never tried before, like the Kai Loop front roll, going to the left. I'm usually doing tricks to the right in my home spot.
1: Every heat, I'd come off the water with a new trick landed.
16: That's freestyle experience there. They land with such speed in the freestyle game, don't they?
15: Through to your first Red Bull King of the Air final. And your first ever Red Bull King of the Air. What's going through your mind?
18: I don't know, man. I'm out of words. I'm out of breath.
15: Have you got a strategy going into the final?
18: Yeah, my strategy is just to keep on doing what I'm doing. It seems to work out.
12: The finals are about to get underway, so get into your seats. If better, get down to the beach. But Kevin Langri, he's got a ramp. He's going to go for it. He launches into the sky. Huge Megaloop late back roll. Nat Liam right there. Megaloop. Double back roll, landing cleanly. His first King of the Air appearance. And Kevin at the back. Megaloop late back roll with a one-footer. Controlling the cup and just landing it cleanly. Liam Whaley responding. Grabbing the nose of the board and throwing into a boogie loop there. Oh,

0: guys like Kevin and Ruben, as good as they are, aren't going to be able to keep up with the rate at which new talent is coming into the sport.
1: For me personally, when I see young kids come out and do stuff that I worked my career for to try and figure it out and they stomp it really quickly, I laugh at it and I love it and I'm their biggest fan. I mean, I already have my eldest son showing me up. He's doing backflips at 11 years old and I didn't do them until I was 23, so. I heard you call, I'm reaching out to feel the
2: light to make you mine. Now we're starting to see different generations in kiting as the sport is getting older and older.
3: I feel like the sport the last 2 years has progressed crazy.
0: It's never been like this before. How young the guys are that are pushing things higher and higher and higher.
4: Every session, there's a new grab they add in, another rotation, another loop. They just keep on adding.
5: There's a progression each year, you know, the sport is evolving rapidly, so you have to stay on top of your game.
6: We have set the level, and now there's new guys like trying to kick us off, you know, which is, I think, really cool for the sport. See some new faces. It's also good for us.
1: I would say there's no limit to progression. No matter what, some factor is going to be able to be changed, and that's going to allow a different realization.
0: Progression is guaranteed. That's the only thing that's guaranteed. Where that's going to be, I have no idea.
1: Once they invent inflatable crash suits and anti-gravity mechanisms, then the sky's the limit.
3: Little progression can grow into something really big. It was like a snowball. It just started rolling until where we are today. And it is basically the biggest, coolest, sickest event in kiteboarding we have.
6: This is what you dream about, and I just loved it. I had a smile on my face like the whole heat.
2: For me, progression is something that is never ending. I think it's something beautiful. The sport has found its line and its way, and I think it's just going to continue in the direction it's going right now, going higher and higher and higher and pulling more and more extreme tricks.
4: The sport is going to get pushed to that 50 knots and double mega loops, double rotation board offs.
7: A nice big boogie loop board off on the inside.
8: Look at that delay.
4: Yeah, that's going to be a hell of a competition.
3: I love it. I can't wait to see where we can take it. It's going to be flipping exciting.
7: A massive mega loop.
0: Do whatever the heck you want to do and make it yours.
3: You know, figure out what you love to do, and if something gives you a lot of energy and excitement, keep doing it.
4: Yeah, hopefully we see the next generation take this 10 times further.
1: I have great faith in the kids that are going to show me how great they are and how behind the times we were. Imagine having an arena that had anti-gravity or less gravity in the arena. I mean, that would be insane. I mean, that's going to be progressive. And with a magnet suit and opposing magnets, maybe you can never hit the ground. I mean, that'd add a lot of weight, but there's definitely, maybe it's electromagnetic field there or unit that's around you that stops you from smashing into the ground.
9: Oh, wobbling, it's going. Look at this, no chance, absolutely no chance.
10: Let's see whether this one can fly through the water feature. Oh no, spectacular.
11: All teams arrive at the soapbox race with big dreams. Fun-loving fortune seekers risk everything with the dream of becoming a member of the very exclusive Red Bull Soapbox Race Winners Club. But sometimes when a lifetime goal is within reach, it all becomes too much. Overwhelmed by the prospect of victory at one of the most entertaining live events on the sporting calendar, going out in a blaze of glory is their true destiny.
10: Oh, spun it!
11: And in 2019, these six teams certainly seem to think so. We start off our Crash Course extravaganza on a blistering hot day in Dallas, Texas. And it all seemed like child's play until they reached the kicker.
9: Come on, Barbie, let's go party. That's what we got next. The creativity score of 28. Now they're performing their performance. Kale is the pilot. They're three volleyball-playing, kid-having couples who have been friends for years. They thought it'd be a good thing to get involved in the event today. They're always there for each other, even when one has a crazy idea like signing up for this event. At 43 for the performance. That's out of 60 and off we go. It's Brighton, it's Pink, it's Barbie, and we're off. There's the first kicker. It's a little bit wobbly, this one, at the top. It does tend to lean, look from side to side. You don't want to go too far, otherwise you might be off. There's the dry car wash. Here's the big kicker. Hurtling towards it. Over we go. No, wobbling. It's going. It's going. It's going. It's gone. Oh, look at that. Oh, my word. So spectacular. Everybody's okay, which is the first thing to tell you. Wrestling with it, trying to lean, trying to get it back, and then bang, look at that. That's one of the most spectacular soapbox race crashes we've seen. Oh, it stopped immediately and out they came.
11: Next, we head over to Helsinki, Finland, and a team going a little loco.
9: Trains Foremans come next. They say they come from beyond the solar system where the sun seems to have shone a little more. We've all been there from time to time. The soapbox is a human-powered steam train that doesn't need rails. 29 out of 40 for the performance, on the back of 13 for creativity, and off we go. Around the berm. Oh, no, not around the berm. Straight up the berm and back down again. Rolling down again. Yanni is the pilot. The idea is to turn. Maybe he got his left and rights mixed up as well because he just went straight on. It's a long way down when you find yourself up there. Off we go again. Let's have another go, shall we? Here's the kicker. Bit of support from the crowd. And now the chicane. He's a lot more gentle with what he's doing now. There's the car wash. See, the car wash had time to get itself going by the time he'd rolled at the top. What about the time? At 111.54, and he's rolled it again. There's a lesson to be learned there, that if you go and total it on the berm, by the time you get to the car wash, there's more foam than there ordinarily would be.
11: Kaunas, Lithuania is the next destination in the 2019 catalogue of crazy crashes, and a disco ball with some serious moves of its own.
9: Rolling discs. See, I've really brushed up on my Lithuanian today. 35 for creativity. They've got the moves. Have they got the speed? Little bit of Europop to get you going as well today. Martinez is the pilot. They're all co-workers. They work together. The soapbox made of CDs, aluminium foil, and insulation pipes. There it is. Can they strike the right note on the way down? Will it be a record? I've got no more. It's very slow. Front wheels in the air. That's a novel approach. It's not really balanced, is it, this one? OK, there's the kick. Oh, over you go. Forward roll. Wow. Watch this. One wheel at the front, nose dive, too much weight at the back, over you go. To be fair, you'd get 9.9 if you were going to do that. That's a big crash, but it's great to see that the driver's okay. There we go, bang.
11: taking ourselves to the dazzling metropolis Tokyo, Japan next for what is quite simply one of the best finishes ever.
9: I don't quite know what to make of this team, this soapbox. Bad 10. And they've been on Asia's Got Talent, by the way. So, we will see. That's one version of the tablecloth off the table, isn't it? Oh, crikey, look at that! That's gonna hurt. They must get a good performance score here. 42 out of 50. The fella's just taken an elastic band in the face. 28 for creativity, by the way. I'm not filled with confidence that this is going to get to the bottom. We've added balloons since the VT was recorded yesterday, by the way, as well. Look at this. No chance. Absolutely no chance. Surely. Here we go. This is a white knuckle ride if ever I've seen one. Oh, he's all over the place, look. Come on. You can do it. He can hardly see. He can hardly steer it. They're loving it. The samurai gate. The stabilizers are working well here. It's still going. Over the seesaw. Now the kicker. Wobbling, wobbling, but not rolling. Here we go. Moving down towards the berm. Here's the berm. He's gone high, he's gone wide, he's gone round it too! How did he stay on there? Oh, he's over! And then he's rolled in, he's into the cabbage! Oh, my word! Pull him out! Good Lord, what a run! Oh, I'm with you! I'm with you, my friend! I am with you! Watch this, brilliant! How did he stay up there? Watch this. Oh, look at that. Oh, he's an inch away from disaster. An inch away. The stabilizer's over the other side. Look at that. How on earth has he managed that? And then straight into the greenery at the end. Brilliant. Look at him in there. Look at him in there. Oh, dear.
11: Now we head to London and a team proving big is not necessarily best.
9: Well, Marcus won't get the chance to go down the course after injuring his wrist falling out of the stationary soapbox last week. However, it's not stopped him getting involved for the performance. So that's good to see. So mighty, magnificent men. Another aeronautically themed soapbox. Marcus should have been the driver. So he's going to be disappointed today. 29 for creativity. They all went to the same school. So they've all known each other for a long, long time. It's 2 metres, I think they said it was, this from ground to the top of the wing. Performance of 32. Fear that the parachutes out the back might well be scrubbing off a fair deal of speed. And you've got to get some speed if you want to win it today. Let's see whether this one can fly through the water feature. Oh, no! Oh, no! Spectacular! It's a nosedive. Mighty, magnificent men face first at Ali Pali. So much confidence at this point, and then the moment of truth. Bang! There we go. Face plant. Good to see everybody okay.

0: Well, we know now why they got the parachute. Mighty, magnificent men are going to drag the soapbox all the way down, and they will be cheered on by this magnificent crowd here at Ali Pali today. It's not the way they intended to get to the finish, but they will get there, and that's what's important.
1: For our final destination on our crash hit list, a team finding themselves in a proper conundrum.
0: The next team is Rock and Roll. And Douglas is going to be the pilot today. The co-pilot is Anderson, 30 for creativity, and they're dancing around up there like a decent night out for the performance. Let's see whether the judges felt they were smooth movers. Let's have a look at the score for the performance. Well, it's not bad. I think they've been quite generous there. 45 out of 50. So let's have a look at Rock and Roll, who are certainly playing to the beat of their own drum, which they've got strapped onto the front of the soapbox. Oh, it's gone. Oh, he's taken them off! They've hit the drum! Oh, my word! Well, it was on there to be all part of the creative design of the soapbox, and it's been their undoing in the end. The drum rolled off the front, and the front wheel catches it the way they go. Watch this, there you go. As you look at it, left front rolls it straight over. Well, there was nothing they could do. They didn't factor that in. Here you'll see the onboard. There goes the drum. Oh, there's the roll. Great shot of the crowd. But as they always do, the teams pick themselves up, dust themselves down and go again. They're desperate to get to the finish, Rock and Roll. It won't give them any kind of time. They're loving it, look. And they're literally going to roll over the finish. The checkered flag being waved faster than the soapbox is actually moving. 2 minutes and 27.20, and they lost their drum as well. There we go. Got to be careful. Make sure you bolt down the props. Bang! That was heavy. That's not really how you want to see the kicker taken. Let's get a bit of air, fellas.
1: What a finish. And that's it for our 2019 Crash Hit List. We want to thank all the courageous, plucky pilots out there for giving us some epic entertainment. We'll see you next time.
0: I would not want to be him. I can tell you that now. Oh, look at this! Oh, I haven't seen one of these before. Here's the berm. They're wide, they're narrow, they're over! Oh, my word!
1: In 2019, over 200,000 fans lined soapbox race courses across the globe to marvel at magical artistic creations.
0: Their helmets look!
1: Be thrilled by daredevil speedsters.
0: There's the kicker!
1: And perhaps a little bewildered by the more unconventional racing machines. This is our tribute to those teams who, for one reason or another, really captured the hearts of the crowds. To kick off our favourite crowd pleasers, we head to Sao Paulo, Brazil, and one of the more puzzling runs.
0: Now, this is the one designed like the Rubik's Cube, Team Kubox. They've got 35 for creativity. And they've got a real puzzle to solve here. They've got to get this thing from the top of the course to the bottom. It's got handlebar steering. It looks flimsy. It's quite tall. And I wouldn't want to swap places with the pilot, Alex. Even getting down the ramp there is going to be tricky, but they've set off at a rare old speed. And he's perched high, look, looking out over the top. Most of it's big, but the wheels and the axles are small. How he's balancing this, I've got no idea. Oh, he's in the straw, he's gone, look at that. That's a proper roller. Now he's going to rip most of it off to try and get going again. Alex is undeterred, he's going straight back in. Right back into the lion's den. Look, he's lost control there. The straw, lean back, just managed to avoid the spectators. And he's rolled it. Oh, he's loving it, look. Right, let's see what happens now. We're down to the whites and the yellows. Trying to get some speed up again. Oh, he's gone again, look at that! Nosedive! was trying to bounce it because he realised he wouldn't get over the other side. Come on, Alex. Alex has won the bravery award. If we gave out medals for that, he'd be top of the podium. Look at him. Watch this. Going, going, going. Oh, God. Gone. Oh, the crowd. Look at the crowd there loving it. Here we go towards the finish. Don't relax yet. Don't relax yet. Oh, he's over. 151.24. And is he going to stop it? Oh, he's got to get... Why not? Why not? Why not start on one ramp and then finish on the top of the bales? I'm actually astonished he broke 2 minutes.
1: Heading over to Dallas, Texas next. And this cheery pilot knows exactly how to vamp up the crowd.
0: So Mavs maniacs. And they look like a group of maniacs, don't they, up there? Pilot D Money, if he says so himself. Team members JJ Westy, Ferro and Prozac, they're from Dallas, Texas. A 22 for creativity. What are they going to get for the performance? They put a bit of work in, it's a perfect performance score. Now let's see if the soapbox can live up to what's happened at the top. See whether D Money can be money here in Dallas today. They're actually an original male performance squad from the NBA. So they're part of the basketball scene in the US. They're part of the Red Bull soapbox scene in Dallas today, and they're going really well here. Down towards the big kicker, D Money's flying 33 miles an hour. That's as good as we've had. Over the big ramp with lots of air, flying down towards the finish. What's the time? 34.0. Brilliant run, Mavs maniacs, no problem. Good at the top, good halfway down, good at the bottom. Fantastic run by that team. Big takeoff over the ramp at the end.
1: Helsinki, Finland is our next stop, and a baptism of fire for this broomstick-flying novice. Let's just say, it could have gone better.
0: Team Dabbing Witches, Timo Petros, they've been involved before. 18 for creativity. And the performance well and truly underway. What do the judges make of this? I wondered whether we're going to start dabbing, actually. 33. I don't think they knew what to make of it either. Oh, it's on fire, this one, already. They've set it alight at the back. Oh, look at this! Oh, I haven't seen one of these before. Bravery award goes to Timo. Oh, he's gone, look. I'm not surprised. His soapbox is on fire. He's got nowhere to sit. Look at it! It's like a kid's scooter. Here's the kicker. I can't wait for it. Oh, look at that! Oh, it's gone! Look at that! Did anybody else think anything was going to happen? Look at that! My word! He must be mad! Right, now the chicane. He's had the wind knocked out of his sails, that's for sure. Here we go then, through the car wash. I can't believe who thought this was a good idea, down towards the finish. I'm not bothered about the time, I'm just glad he got there, 55.02. I thought we'd lost him over the kicker, I really did. The minute I saw it take off, I thought, oh no.
1: Yomiuri Amusement Park in Tokyo is our next stop, and a team sharing the love.
0: Next, we have Koi Love. Matsuka Nami is our pilot. Two ladies that are lifelong best friends. It's been their dream to compete in the soapbox race for a long time. They've both fallen in love with someone recently. It's a really special time for them in their lives. And the soapbox theme is koi carp, because koi is a fish and also means love in Japanese. 28 for the performance, added to 24 for creativity. So they do need a good run now based on those scores. three elements of scoring today: creativity, performance, and of course the time of your run. Two-tier start ramp. Narrow big wheels. Narrow big wheels. Narrow big wheels. Through the chicane, not taking any chances through there. This is where it all starts to get interesting now. Here's the fun stuff, starting with the samurai gate. Oh, they've lost the line, but they're back on it, over the seesaw. I think they've lost all semblance of control now, in all honesty. The brakes aren't being used, they've forgotten about them, over the kicker, here's the berm. They're wide, they're narrow, they're up, they're over! Oh, my word! Okay. Concern on the face of the other teammates. Finish line in sight. Both of them are fine, which is good to see. This is where they started to unravel, and by the time they got to the berm, no chance. Oh, look at that! That's another big crash at the burn. Great to see that everybody's okay.
1: For our final destination, we head to the iconic Alexandra Palace, London, and one of the all-time great crowd favourites.
0: Well, this team are desperate to get top spots on the podium today after coming so close in 2015 and 2017. Will it be third time lucky for Chris and co? Creativity, 40, maximum. And no surprise, so much work has gone into Bumblebee Brawl. Obviously inspired by Bumblebee the Transformer. And apparently when all of this is complete, Chris the pilot will look like he's levitating over the soapbox as he drives down the course. So if they can have a decent time here with the creativity and the performance, this will make a really strong case for Bumblebee Brawl. Everybody's eyes are on this team and on this soapbox because this has been the one that everybody's been having a look at in the pits earlier today. Everybody's been around it. I would not want to be him. I can tell you that now. How on earth is he going to get this from top to bottom sat like that? Off they go. 38 for the performance. It's all about the run. This seemed a great idea at the time. Here's the water. Oh, he's getting towards the bales. He just missed them. Right, through the water. He's still on. Here's the wedge. Brace yourself. He's still there. Now then, chicane. And then the bone rattler. Oh, he just managed to catch the bales, but he's all right. Here's the bone rattler. He's okay still. I've never seen anything like this. It's only 22, but don't worry too much about that. Right then, the kicker to finish. Here's the kicker, lines it up. Over we go, lands, he's in one piece. He's over the finish line, 49.12. And there's the bales to stop it. Chris did fantastically well. I'm not surprised they're celebrating Andy, Michael and Adam up there on the start ramp. That was superb, it looked the part. It was creative, imaginative, it was brilliant. And the run itself, all right, wasn't the fastest today, but that was great to see. Had to be so careful over there. And then he took so long to line up the soapbox for the final kicker and was really relieved with his legs flailing behind him. Look at his legs. And over the finish line, absolutely brilliant. Bumblebee Brawl.
1: And with that masterpiece, we wrap up our 2019 crowd favourites. Join us next time for more of the very best soapbox race action.

0: let's roll cameras.
1: Yeah. Mark interview, take one.
2: Progression is the evolution of something. The next step, unlocking that new door. All sports have a similarity in the way they progress, but I would say action sports have a really unique way of going about it and have been progressing the fastest. I don't think progression ever stops, even if you want it to. Progression doesn't care about your feelings. Everything progresses over time.

0: That'll give me a chance to pronounce some of these Hawaiian names.
1: All right.
2: Tell me when.
3: Where am I looking? Oh, it's just a voiceover, isn't it? Okay.
0: This is the story of a fearless king. It begins on the south shore of the Hawaiian island of Lanai,
3: where there's a rock ledge on a seaside cliff high above the water.
4: It was near here that future King Kahekili was born.
2: And it was on this very rock ledge that he pioneered the sport of lilikawa.
0: Legend says that it began in 1770 when Kahekili made his way to the ledge.
3: And then he leapt.
2: And plummeted.
4: Through 600 feet of open air.
2: Wait, that doesn't sound right.
4: Well, more like 63 feet. Before plunging into the water without making a splash.
0: King Kahekili swam to the shore unscathed.
2: He made this dive so often, his people called him the Birdman.
4: And the rock ledge he dove from became known as Kahekili's Leap.
3: His legendary dives inspired a rite of passage for warriors to prove their bravery and their loyalty.
0: By practicing lilikawa.
2: The higher the dive and the smaller the splash, the more impressive it was.
0: And that's how one king's extraordinary leap started the sport of high diving. High diving is the sport of diving pushed to its extreme.
2: You look down and you're shaking because there's so much height between you and the water.
3: Adrenaline, fear, thoughts, you're just flooded with emotions.
0: It's just pushing the limits of human capabilities in the air.
2: You start counting down 3, 2, 1.
4: You can feel the wind in your face. You can hear it as you're falling. You know when your dog sticks their head out of the window and he's like, feeling the wind in the face and is happy. That's how we feel.
2: It goes by like this. The impact is very powerful.
4: The water is trying to break you. Half of your body's pushing. The other half that's underwater starts to decelerate. There's like 5 G's that you have to withstand.
0: It's a very spectacular sport.
4: It's pretty easy, just jumping from high places into water. That's just basically high diving. It's gotten better and better every year, and it keeps growing.
3: Orlando Duque, the man with the ponytail, he's such a legend of the sport, one of the main pioneers.
2: Your go-to cliff diving image when you think of high diving and cliff diving.
0: I still remember being like shocked seeing what he was doing and how he was able to do these big high dives so well almost every time.
3: He's really pushed the progression of our sport in a number of ways. The attention that he's brought to it is just incredible.
4: The first time I heard about competitive high diving, it was on TV. In Europe.

0: first time I seen like this kind of sport on TV, and immediately I was drawn to it. I just started diving at a high diving show in Austria. And I said, I think I can do that. A couple of years later, I was invited to one of the competitions. Back then, we didn't have a ranking. It was an invitation, you know. It was, this guy's pretty good, he's safe, he's gonna be fine. And that's how you got an invitation, you know? It was like a small group of people. We started as maybe like the outsiders, you know? We were like the people that left the pool. We were just looking for a new challenge after so many years of repeating the same things, the same heights, the same situations.
1: This is what I do. This is what I love to do. This is all I want to do. It's dangerous, it's, you know, exciting. It has a lot of elements that other things don't have.
0: In the pool, everything is very elegant, very official, very nice, you know, very calm. And we're the ones outside. We're the ones just jumping and going crazy. People didn't perceive it very well.
2: Snowboarding off the hop was a bunch of punks, not really welcome on the hill. I think the mindset of the pioneers, people like Jake Burton or whoever it may be, their biggest goals was trying to get other people to realize how much fun it is. And I think that that's sort of how a lot of things evolve and progress into sports, is a few people enjoying it and passing it on to others.
0: Back then, everything wasn't about money. Everything wasn't about, I'm gonna be rich. I knew I wasn't gonna be rich out of cliff diving, you know? We all had to have a second job to be able to do this sport. Winter time, I was a bartender. I was taking pictures in the slopes, you know, of the skiers. The prize money at the beginning was only for like top three or top six, but we were 12 people diving. Us as divers got together and we started splitting the prize money, making sure that everybody was getting something from the pot. If we wanted the sport to grow, we needed to have everybody happy, to have everybody wanting to come back to make sure that we were gonna push together to the next level.
3: I still remember seeing Orlando at the breakfast table for the first time. It was so strange. For me, he was just an icon from the first time I saw him.
0: He brought like some new blood, some new energy. He wanted to do something different.
3: It took me a couple of years to really get the dives that were able to really get to his level.
2: Nothing makes you progress more than competing against people that are driving to be their best. It sort of pushes you to try harder things and learn new tricks and essentially progress.
3: In 2009, Red Bull Cliff Diving World Series took off.
0: It was the biggest year for the sport. Standing on the stage, got the whole place rocking. We had 8 events. No, we've never had that many events. Vacation, hotel hopping.
3: My hardest dive, the back triple twisting triple, has the hardest dive in the world at the moment. I definitely don't think this is the top level of what the divers can achieve. Before that, there was a few competitions a year. They were from lower heights, but when the World Series started, we had many competitions, all from the same height.
0: It was good for us to really prepare, really practice, really hard.
3: It gave the divers a chance to really get used to the height and deal with the fear a little bit easier.
4: Definitely the level of high diving has stepped up in the past year. There's quite a few people turning up to this competition with new dives in mind.
3: It just took off. People were learning new dives left, right, and center.
2: When there's an actual tour and you're going week in, week out with the world's best, you're seeing them practice, you're seeing their hottest moves, You're seeing what they struggle on. It's definitely motivating and pushes you to want to progress too.
0: That's when Gary started doing all these big dives. A quad twisting back, triple. And he also did a quadruple front with 1.5 twists. Those are not even diving dives. These were done for high diving. I mean, of course, it shook everything up.
3: It was close and it didn't go my way.
0: I mean, I want that one. But he was making progress in terms of confidence in orientating himself and trying to find the best way to do the dive.
3: That series in 2009 was the building blocks for me. With these dives that I'm doing now, I could be the champion.
2: Doing something for the very first time is much harder when there's no point of reference. Yeah, a lot of times when you have a new trick unlocked and you can apply that to competition, your chances of winning tend to be really high. Introducing the undisputed heavyweight champion of the world. Standing in your presence, boy, what you gonna do? Prepare for the bad news, cause you gonna lose. Who's top is where I'm headed, homie, yeah, it's my time. Stop me if you can, but it's a heck you can't climb.
5: Have we seen the best of Gary Hunt?
6: You'll have to come and see you next year.
0: We had a World Series champion, but we're missing an official International Federation World Champion. That came in 2013. That's when FINA, the International Swimming Federation, looked back at us and said they're actually really competitive, really high-level athletes, and we were included in the program for the World Championships.
2: Any sport gets big enough, they're gonna have a federation or a governing body, and that's just how sport progresses.
7: Good afternoon. Welcome again to these FINA 15th World Championships for something you will not have seen in these FINA World Championships before. High diving makes its spectacular debut.
3: It was a big shock for everyone.
0: None of us thought that was going to be possible.
7: Wow, stunning diving from there from Orlando Duque.
3: That's an enormous step for the sport and gave us confidence that maybe one day we would be part of the Olympic Games.
0: Please, if you see that with what's happening in the Olympics now with skateboarding, with surfing, the skateboarders were the rebels that nobody wanted the skateboarders outside of their shop. You know, they will call the police, and now they're in the Olympics, now they're professionals.
7: Whoa. Orlando Duque, you can hear him thump through the water there. What an incredible competition.
0: I mean, it was awesome.
7: High diving world champion 2013.
0: It kind of officialized everything. Now this was turning into something that we could make a living.
2: Having a federation come in that is getting it broadcasted around the world, that is helping with prize purse, more eyes, more dollars. And that is beneficial for everyone.
0: I think that was what raised the level again. Everybody could focus 100% on training, recovery, competing.
3: 2014 was a special year. It was the first time the women were invited to compete with us.
8: That's kind of when I first saw the sport, and you know, I was drawn to it immediately.
3: Rihanna had a couple of hiccups in her first few competitions.
8: Do you really want to hear about the first competition that I did? Oh, that was a tough one. I was intimidated, I was frightened, wiped out, got pulled out of the water by the scuba divers. I had a moment where I went like, nah, this is not for me. But there was something inside of me that was saying, no, you have to give it another shot. I was on my way to the airport. My cheeks started to well up. I was kind of just silent and speechless. My dad turned to me and he said, what's wrong with you? What's going on? Like, you're on the way to Texas. You're about to chase a dream that you'd been training for the last years. And I turned to him and I said, I don't know if I want to go. Don't want to embarrass myself. I'm scared.

0: He said, take in the experience and do what you know how to do.
1: Dealing with pressure and stress. Visualize yourself doing what you want to do and see it so many times in your head that there's no way it's not going to become a reality. Run it through your head so many times that you can't miss.
2: And that'll lock it in.
3: She cannot believe it.
0: Through my mind, that was just what I had to do and just make sure that I was having a good time and not letting it overwhelm me. It's a lot. It's a lot that's going on upstairs, you know?
4: Fear is definitely the biggest barrier in cliff diving. That's why we talk about it so much. I've definitely done an extra twist on the last dive of the 2017 series.
5: Lost? That's the wrong dive.
6: It is wrong dive.
4: You're set out to do one thing and you do something else. You start to question yourself in everything you do. You doubt yourself. I needed to be in seventh place to claim the title.
3: This is unbelievable. I mean, he must be devastated.
1: Not achieving the results early in your career, it's a little easier to accept. You're so new to it, you're so happy to be there, just be a part of it, versus when you're a little bit older. It can be a little bit harder to swallow, for sure.
4: It was a tough moment for me and something that took me a long, long time to get over. I still have to be very careful on my choice of dives.
1: You can really learn a lot about yourself, overcoming fears and getting back to what you love to do and pushing for progression again.
0: Failure is an important part of progression. Those failures are what make you hungry for more.
7: Mentally, a lot of times, it's hard to overcome those mistakes that maybe you made. Try to find your motivation, you know? Find something that pushes you.
4: Myself, personally, I juggle a lot. It's kind of a way of just calming myself, and it's like a meditation for me.
0: I always try and escape in my mind to a happy place. That's what I focus on, is keeping it together mentally and just making sure that I can, you know, perform the dive to the best of my ability.
2: And greetings from paradise as we kick off the 2019 Red Bull Cliff Diving World Series. Rhianna Niflin, absolutely on the money. Winning gold here in Polignano a Mare. And another superb dive by Rhianna Niflin. And that just happened again. Rhianna Niflin, unstoppable, unmatchable.
7: In 2019, Rhianna had a perfect season. This is really difficult. To maintain that kind of level of competition, that kind of level of concentration, it is impressive.
2: Welcome to Beirut, Lebanon for stop number 5 of the 2019 Red Bull Cliff Diving World Series. Gary Hunt in typical form, unreal.
3: And the scores from the judges.
2: Wow! 10s across the board.
3: That's a record, 5 10s in a row.
7: He scored a perfect 10 in one of the biggest dives in competition. It's like everything you've dreamed of and all of a sudden is there in front of you. For Rhianna and Gary, after a perfect dive, after a perfect season, what's more there, you know, what's beyond perfection?
0: You have so much emotion and so much adrenaline that I almost feel it like there's a crash. For 2 days after, I just sat there like, okay, now what? It does get that way, but it's really important to make it fun.
7: The approach is whatever you did in the past, that's already done. There's still a lot more to accomplish. Every time we reach this new door that we open, there is always more in front of us.
2: Here's the rookie, Molly Carlson, her first ever appearance on the Red Bull Cliff Diving World Series.
4: Molly Carlson is one of the bright stars in the women's field.
0: The new kid on the block.
4: Somebody that has a lot of potential to push and give Rhianna Niflin a run for her money.
0: She came in last year

0: an incredible rookie season and showed us that she means business.
1: It seems like every decade there's a group of kids that come up and they're all around the same age and kind of put everyone on notice that's already there.
2: I fell in love with high diving on social media. I followed these athletes that kind of made the switch from regular diving that I had known to high diving.
3: All of us come from diving, but Molly came from a really good background of diving. She had really good results on her national team.
2: I started messing around with my college coach on 10 meter, and he was like, Molly, you should do rebel cliff diving. And I was like, what? I don't believe you, but I'm gonna ask my followers. 99% of people said yes. The 1% was my mom. She was like, please don't.
1: The internet and media has sped up the progression in action sports by light years, in my opinion. It can be a negative place, but you can also use it in a lot of positive lights and not let it get you down, but more motivate you and inspire you to go out and do rad stuff yourself.
2: Following these influencers of cliff diving and high diving from a very young age just made me wanna be an influencer myself. I fell in love with posting behind the scenes content, and that is what went crazy. I'm super lucky because my comment section is all positivity and people supporting not only me, but each other. If I do a dive, I know 3 million people are gonna see it and support me and, you know, celebrate with me that I've achieved a level of bravery that I never thought I could do.
4: You're so easily able to see what other people are doing and how good people are getting, and so that pushes you to work harder.
1: You go online, and if someone does a 1800 or a 1980 or whatever it may be, you're probably gonna see that day. When it's so fresh in a reality, it starts to make your brain tick and be like, oh, I could probably go and do that.
0: It gives us the platform, and it gives a lot of professional athletes the opportunity to inspire like younger generations.
4: I mean, Aiden started this sport, I think, when he was 12 years old.
3: He's doing the biggest dive, the most difficult dive in the world.
2: He's 19. It's just gonna be crazy to watch this sport progress and to see dives that we never even thought could be possible.
4: The level now is really, really high. Compared with my first competition was 2008. I mean, we're doing two more somersaults on some of the dives, three more twists on some of the dives. It really has come a long, long way.
3: We just planted a little seed and it grew to this, and now it's gonna keep growing.
4: It's gonna grow, it's gonna get better and bigger. This sport is very much at the start of its road. We're going to be diving from locations that we've never dived before. Some real special things are in the future for us, I'm sure.
2: For women especially, we're going to see a lot more people joining the sport, as well as people challenging those big dives. Once this sport is guaranteed to finally get into the Olympics,
4: that's only gonna bring more and more divers from around the world.
2: Everyone wants to get on the podium at the Olympics. That's gonna really show some brave dives off the 20 and 27 meter platforms.
0: Possibilities are endless.
1: I don't think progression ever stops, even if you want it to, or if you don't love where it's going, you're gonna have to sit on the sidelines and watch everyone progress right past you. It's just the way of life. Everything progresses over time.
4: Coming to a point where there's not many more new dives that I'll be able to do, but I'm looking forward to the time when I hang my speedo up and watch from a spectator's point of view and see where this sport can really go.
3: I cringe to think about what these guys are gonna be doing, you know?

0: it's gonna look good, it's gonna be big.
1: It's human nature to want to progress and to want to get the best out of yourself. That's what brings you joy and happiness, to know that you've pushed further forward.
0: I've been in the sport since 99, a little over 20 years. I retired a couple of years ago. My cycle, my time is done. Now you guys take it and see where you can go with it.
2: My mom used to say, if your friends jumped off a cliff, would you do it? Well, the answer is yes.

0: is a crazy idea to climb up the hill with a MotoGP bike.
1: Tú tienes grandes cojones.
2: Grandes cojones, tú también, eh.
1: I wish you all the best. Hey, you are a crazy guy.
3: It was good because the grip was incredible, even some wheelie. And I tried to be back and try to do even better.
4: Snowpark Technologies was huge on this build, and they had the vision that we all had going into this.
5: Holy crap!
6: Yeah, dude.
4: And just to see it come from colored pencils, drawing it on a little sketchbook to right there on the backside of Kirkwood was pretty unreal.

I think this is a great way to show the world what slopestyle skiing is on a grand scale.

0: think Chris foresees it to be a lot easier sometimes than it is.
1: Sometimes you forget that you can actually really hurt yourself.
2: I'd be happy with that.
3: Go another. We'll go another.
0: It could be two goes or it could be 500 goes, but he's getting it done.

0: I'm never doing that ever again. Go another. Go another.
1: Mad.

0: Okay, we've got one ready for the second one.
1: Concept of a woman's vertical world record, if you can imagine elevating me to 18,000 feet, head down, and then surrounding me with 65 other women from around the world, and we're all getting together and holding hands. There's a lot thinner up there, there's a lot less oxygen. The other thing is, can they handle the mental pressure? This is serious. We have to get this record, and we have three more jumps to do it.

0: awesome. We flew for a long time. That was good.
1: Since the dawn of man, there has been but one constant, our lust for the skies. The unwavering commitment of the men and women of progress has pushed civilization where evolution could never. Now, in the latest chapter of aviation and innovation, we present to you
2: Red Bull Flugtag Romania!
3: Really
4: thought about the flight like this. Just the intensity.
5: Here we go, Red Baron and Snoopy! And yes!

0: that could be a podium finish for Gandalf in Lord of the Week.
1: We've seen some epic POV shots over the years, but can you really tell how tight this course is from just that perspective?
0: I'm here with Dutch drone gods.
2: The best drone pilots on Earth.
1: Their challenge is to follow urban downhill legend Thomas Slavik.
3: Hey, I'm Thomas.
1: In one continuous shot.
2: This is the daddy of all the street races. This is a course that will favour the brave.
4: Windy.
5: I've never seen Valpo windy like today.
6: Hoping that it would be okay and the signal would get better. But it didn't.
1: So Miles, when you're ready,
7: Chase.
6: I'm gonna chase you right away.
8: The drone is on the way to the top part.
9: Okay, fantastic. He's joining the queue.
4: This wind is getting really bad now.
1: I know Shaggy loves the challenge. It's just like what he lives for right here.
4: Let's go.
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4: He's going so
13: top
4: fast.
13: Top of the roof. Skip the house maybe.
12: Over there. Got it.
13: He's catching up on a rider.
2: This drone pilot is more on his limits than the riders.
13: To the wall ride. Wall ride, 3, 2, 1. Container in 3, 2, 1, container.
8: Bottom of Thomas Slavik.
4: That was probably the most stressful line I've flown.
14: It's spring. The inhabitants of the forest awaken from a long winter sleep. Unbeknownst to them, a visitor has entered the forest.

She is a creature unlike any other. She rides a two-wheeled vehicle known as the Bicycle. Unlike the other animals of the forest, the visitor yearns for one thing and one thing only. She does not dig for grubs in the dirt. She does not yearn for the companionship of a mate. And she does not spend her days building a nest. This creature lives to go fast. A tawny owl scolds the visitor for interrupting her morning reverie. Her desire for speed

0: has come down to Max and Daniel. But this time, in a soapbox. Who will emerge victorious, and who will experience the agony of defeat?
1: Daniel, I've trained years for this race.
2: I thought this was just for fun.
3: Ricciardo trying to get the little jump there on Max Verstappen, who gets the inside run and gets the early lead. The big push-up from Sergio Perez. Daniel Ricciardo wants speed. Max Verstappen so smooth. Max Verstappen so efficient. He's over the rollers. He's a mile ahead. He's

0: What's up? My name is Marcus Perez, and I am a beatboxer. So the beats you're going to hear in these next Red Bull clips are made with nothing but my voice. Let's just get into it.
1: Boom, boom, boom, boom, boom, boom, boom, boom, boom, boom, boom, boom, boom, boom, boom, boom, boom, boom, boom, boom, boom, boom, boom, boom, boom, boom, boom, boom, boom, boom, boom, boom, boom, boom, boom, boom, boom, boom, boom, boom, boom, boom, boom, boom, boom, boom, boom, boom, boom, boom, boom, boom, boom, boom, boom, boom, boom, boom, boom, boom, boom, boom, boom, boom, boom, boom, boom, boom, boom, boom, boom, boom, boom, boom, boom, boom, boom, boom, boom, boom, boom, boom, boom, boom, boom, boom, boom, boom, boom, boom, boom, boom, boom, boom, boom, boom, boom, boom, boom, boom, boom, boom, boom, boom, boom, boom, boom, boom, boom, boom, boom, boom, boom, boom, boom, boom, boom, boom, boom, boom, boom, boom, boom, boom, boom, boom

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2: It's 56 stories high. And I only have 27 meters. Did I hear it's unapproachable? I'm a fire burning.
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1: This is not easy task.
4: Be ready.
1: Normal landing with the airplane, you have all the references. And here you are coming 200 meters, 200 meters, 200 meters, zero break.
0: Yeah.
1: So this is really, really difficult.
3: I'm not sure we can do it. Okay, so I'll try another one.
5: Okay, sounds good. I'll let him know.

0: Yorkies on Bullseye.
1: Bullseye, my friend! That was perfect!
0: We made history, man. We made history.
2: All right, guys. 3, 2, 1.
3: To be honest, I couldn't feel happier. You know, 2 years in the making. Third attempt, and we've managed to put a plane on a helipad 200 meters above the ground on the most iconic, the most beautiful building in the world.
2: Friend, that is what I wanted to see.
4: A circle is a round, two-dimensional shape that looks similar to the letter O.

The distance around the outside of the circle is called the circumference. To find the circumference of a circle, you must first determine the diameter. You can find the circumference of a circle by multiplying pi by the circle's diameter. Circles are frequently seen in nature. Can you think of some examples?

0: I wanted to be the first human outside of an aircraft breaking the sound barrier.
1: Okay, Joe, I'm ready.
2: Okay, here we go, Felix.
1: I'm going over.
3: Jumper away.
0: First 25 seconds, it looked like everything's under control. And after 34 seconds, I hit Mach 1, and I broke the speed of sound.
2: Was that him breaking it?
1: Yeah.
0: At that moment, it slowly starts to spin. It's getting faster.
4: There was a human being falling from space. Speeds that no human being has fallen before.
3: Speed 600 miles per hour.
0: The problem is there's no protocol. There's nobody in the world telling you, listen, Felix, if this happens, you have to do this while the whole world is watching. Then I was trying to move my arms around a little bit, just maybe it does something, and then it stopped for a second, but now it starts getting the opposite direction, you know, and then it really ramps up. At that moment, it's not about breaking records anymore. At that moment, it's all about survival. I put my hands in, I turned around, and I was stable as a rock.
3: Showing Felix a stable descent.
0: You look at the sky, it's blue now. Yeah, so we went from black sky back to blue sky. Very first time after hours and hours inside that spacesuit that I'm breathing regular air.
5: There are so many challenges to smash this world record. But the first challenge is that there is no ski jump big enough in the world, so we need to build our own. We needed the real expert to build it.
6: The challenge is to jump in Iceland.
7: We moved more than 120,000 cubic meters of snow, preparing the run to be just like the standard ski jump, only much bigger and out here right up the mountain.
8: The only person who can tell us if it's really right is Ryoyo.
5: He can prepare. He can fly. Fantastic. Conditions are looking really good. Yo-Yo is ready.
7: Three, two, one, go.

0: It's all yours if you want it. 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If you want it, go and get it.
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I've woken up in the middle of the night thinking what could happen if something went wrong. But the feeling of overcoming that and conquering it is what I chase.

0: Step one, you'll need a killer location. 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

0: Not only did I make it down the hardest downhill in the world, but I physically am still here.
1: Drop it in 3, 2, 1.

The good thing with the e-bike, it's no noise, no smell, no gas. 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

Sasuke.

Are you kidding me?

0: style. The evolution of Three Style has a lot to do with the music, but it's also leading by example.
1: Before heading to Krakow, Poland, Red Bull Three Style toured the world in search of the best DJs and to crown this year's champion.

0: people didn't know what 3-Style was. 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
1: 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And I think that Red Bull 3-Style helps that because it is a showcase of what people are doing around the world when it comes to club DJing and pushing the culture forward.
2: 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It's crazy.
3: 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I became a better DJ just watching 3-Style sets.
2: I've spent talking to all the contestants, and Emmy and Rena, both of them really brought something very heartfelt to the table. That intro and outro was president, man. You were killing the game with those intros and outros.
4: Hey, it's my birthday. Can you play my favorite track?
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Good morning, Brad. Well, Red Bull have told me that there's no official track record around the new Kyalami racetrack. And we'd like you to go and set the benchmark.

0: nangu madoda eshona nelanga njengo Clint Eastwood. It is the gold, the bread, and the Bradley.
1: Come on, come on. Quick through your escape. Just look around you, Brad. This is your house. I need you to ride this track like it's your house. Come home, Brad. Come home. Oh, he's past the cheetah. Come on, come on. This is it. This is it. Come on. Come on. Come on. Come on. Yes. Yes. Come on. Binda, binda, chicken dinner. Welcome home, Brad Binder!
2: Huh?

0: So in Jackson Hole, there's gonna be a full eclipse for the first time in decades. And we are gonna rig a highline in a strategic spot where we can get the eclipse behind me highlining.
1: It's perfect. It's exactly what I want.
0: I'm trying to pull off an iconic image that will sum up everything I've been doing for the past 10 years.
2: Feels like high pressure. All the stars have to align, and there's so many chain links in a chain, and all it takes is one to sort of snap the whole process.
3: Just for a little real-time drama,
2: my camera is acting weird. Like the shutter's locking up.
4: I didn't really sleep last night, just due to nerves and elevation sickness a little bit.
5: 40 minutes until totality.
6: The eclipse will last roughly 100 seconds. Everybody has to get their job done right then, right there, and that 100 seconds is going to be fast.
5: 1 minute to totality.
7: Here we go. This is it. Yeah, buddy.

0: rocking it. Yeah.
1: The light was so weird. As a photographer, I've never seen a situation like that before. It means a lot to take a picture you're proud of, and I'm really proud of this one. That one's the coolest one, I think.
2: That's dope.
1: Insane, huh?
2: Yeah, that's so sick.
3: It's really always been about pushing the sport of slacklining and seeing like what new heights we can take it to. Like doing it in front of eclipse or in the jungle of Hawaii. Every single ladder step you take up makes the sport better.
4: I have seen the rooftops of the Grand Plaza in the movies and in everywhere, and I have always wanting to jump on them. And now, all this place for me.
2: This place has its own cultural history that's very clear when you get here. There's a vibe and an energy to the place that's just, like, electric.
4: Shooting Parker is always so fun, especially working with Dom, because Dom is such a, like, funny person.

We're massaging our feet, so when you've taken like a bit of impact or something, you can get like, I don't know, blood pooling. I don't know how the science works, man, but it feels nice when I do that, so.

I really want to push myself, and so the challenge that I put myself for the gap was the 720 spin. It's a really gratifying feeling to take a movement that maybe is less experienced and push it to the scale and size of this roof gap.

0: the car is ready to go. 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
1: I'm on him.

0: So where are we gonna go now?
1: We are just gonna have a few laps on the track.
0: Are we gonna jump again?
1: If you want to.
0: I wanna jump.
2: Yes, let's go.
0: Oh, this is so crazy, the jump is coming up.
3: Okay, I have a great idea. I think we should get the rowing boat from the woods, put it on the ice. You can pull me with your rally car and I can jib it. Should be easy.
4: I'm not coming there, for sure not.
3: With your dancing shoes?
4: No. You can have fun.
3: You think it's gonna work?
0: I wanna go sit in the boat! Living life!
3: Waiting for that sound.

0: Woo! 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
1: You're up. 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
2: Gentlemen, allow me to present to you your next road trip destination, the Czech Republic and Slovakia. Let's start with the Czech Republic in its beautiful capital, right at the world-famous Prague Castle.

0: like it. Let's add a stunt.
1: Time to meet the neighbors in Slovakia.
2: You know, having an aircraft a couple of meters above you actually flying is something really, really special, and it's a once-in-a-lifetime opportunity.
0: I like this guy. I'm in.
3: Speed, showmanship, and a big old slice of silliness. Three very good reasons why time and time again, spectators from across the globe flock to the Red Bull Soapbox race in their thousands. But what does it take to win the hearts of the crowd?
4: Never before have we seen a soapbox as a statue from Easter Island. Now let's see what happens. Wide axle, pram wheels, often a recipe for disaster. Everything factors against this team, despite the performance at the top. The design is pretty much everything you wouldn't do for a soapbox, and they can't get through there.

0: actually work in the gym with these. Oh, it's missed it, look. He missed it. Okay.
1: At five, the Italians prove they really are a nation of food lovers as a team in Turin leave the spectators in a state of total ecstasy. That's my last egg joke, promise.
2: Look at the look on those two's faces, especially the driver, who looks a right cheeky so-and-so. Round the berm, only just made it, didn't they? Still they go down. This is a decent run over the finish line. Good run by Lapadella. Oh!
1: Cracking stuff, lads. We're heading to Johannesburg, where a huge South African crowd revelled in an afternoon of good, clean fun.
2: A bath with handlebars and small wheels. And he's getting covered at the back. We've seen faster through there. Here's the kick. Oh, he just stayed in the back at the back. He nearly tips him out. Oh, there we go. That was brilliant. So we've got the caravan. Eyes in the back of his head. This is crackers. Chicane. Oh, he's managed to get it round. Look at this. Now they've got the car wash. This is really narrow. He's straight through. Look at this for a run. What about the time? He's gone backwards all the way. From top to bottom. Oh, he's in there, look. I thought that was the fella going backwards all the way. Now I get it. That was brilliant. Good run. So Team White Bull come next. It's nice and bright, this one. And it's picking up a fair deal of speed. Here we go through the chicane. Oh, not through the chicane. Oh, there's the finish. And a little clip in the air as well.
3: The defending roof ride champion, David Godziak.
4: They expect massive tricks from David. Top step, if anyone does it. Double tail whip on the step down.
3: And he's done it again.
4: And it's clean. It's absolutely perfect.
3: And this is why he is the only rider to push Johansson in competition this year.
4: Black drop backflip basket. The only guy doing that in this show.
3: And no hand it.
4: No
3: and he gets
4: this
3: it.
4: Time
3: he
4: perfect.
3: Landed this time. To life here, the crowd loving that. It's enormous run.
5: That was unbelievable.

takes the snap. He's at the 10, the 5, touchdown!

0: Did I tell you guys yet today that I love you, man? Because I do.
1: I feel like surfing is a really special sport. I remember since I started, I'll get in the water and just forget about everything and just be me, the ocean, the waves. It's an early wave, seriously. A proper wave that barrels, and when you're inside the barrel, it looks like a big truck. Like, you see like a huge leap, and the thing is like so wide. In the end of the day, surfing, it's all about confidence and how you are in the water. It's like all connected, like me achieving my goals and me showing that to everyone and those little girls. Sometimes with big examples and people that inspires you, you make a huge difference in their life. So I guess in the end of the day, I want to inspire people too.

Marcus Perez here, professional beatboxer, ready to go? 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

Welcome to the Technik Museum Sinsheim in Germany. 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Come and see everything from a Model T Ford to a project car Brutus to a DeLorean DMC 12. And why not make your way up the spiral stairs to find the highlight of our exhibit, an Air France Concorde. This supersonic jet is completely accessible to our museum visitors. There is so much to see and do at the Technik Museum Sinsheim. Why not take a vacation and bring the whole family? Quand tu danses avec moi, je me lève.

0: I've been waiting for that big progression in female skiing because I knew it's going to happen.
1: I mean, I wasn't surprised when Mathilde told me she wanted to do a switch double cork 14. Picture it as like a switch cork with like 1.5 spins into a backflip with a 180.
2: I knew I was ready for the trick on snow when I did it on the airbag. When I landed the trick, it was just like, I couldn't keep my arms down. I was just like, yeah. And my heart was beating fast, and that was fun.
3: The game is called Air, and it's not for the faint of heart.
4: Game of Air was inspired by the game of Skate, which is a very popular game among skaters. Two people compete against each other and they show a trick. After that trick, the other person tries to do the same trick, and if they do not work out, they get one letter from the word.

All this stuff, I don't think about all this stuff, I just jump. I'm Larissa Iapichino, and I actually have the under 20 world record.

0: It looks like I try to walk in the air. It's not the same for everyone. The jump is different, it's personal. You can see different styles of flying. It's more difficult explaining the jump than doing itself.
1: Have you ever seen your jump like that?
2: No, never.
0: You can see everything. You can see everything. You can see everything.
3: Next in, we're with Courage Adams. Born in Nigeria, raised in Pamplona, lives in Madrid. Courage Adams, one of the most well-respected and arguably best street riders in the world.
4: Everything that I have right now, I get it like here in Spain. I couldn't imagine that BMX could take me one day back home, you know? I couldn't believe I was finally here with my bike. That was something really awesome. It felt like the people watching in the streets had never seen BMX before in their lives.

0: Now I'm really starting to feel what BMX meant to the guys. Riding on bikes silenced out all the noise. When I was coming, I couldn't like imagine what I was about to see. And being here, I actually feel like at home, you know?
1: Yeah, sure.
0: I'm really proud to have been born in somewhere like this.

0: He's excited. I'm excited. He's excited.
1: You ready? 3, 2, 1, start! 20K we already have.
2: I literally flew over the ice. When there was a little bump, I just flew, and it was a crazy feeling.
3: To be ice skating at 100 kilometers an hour is mind-blowing. I mean, I couldn't imagine ice skating 20 kilometers an hour, let alone 100.
1: Very well, 55, 60K already. Fantastic, looks really smooth, looks really good.
4: 70K.
2: If I divide my energy, I get some extra energy for the punch at the end.
1: Come on, move it up, move it up. Very good, 88, 88, we're going to 90. 95, 96, come on, Keon. 99, this is it, come on. This is it! Come on! Come on, go further! 100! You have a f***! Go! Go! Go! Go! Go! Fantastic!
4: Let's go!
2: I skated the world record. I hit 103 kilometers an hour. I'm super proud.
5: Normally it takes us 4 or 5 weeks to get acclimatized. We really only have 3 weeks.
6: Everest jump, it's difficult because it's a totally unknown area for me. This altitude, totally unknown. The most critical part for me during this jump, it's start to fly as early as possible.
1: Ready? Ready?

0: Of course, I'm super happy. Even in the air, I feel that I did it.
1: What's up, guys? TB here, and we just finished our first site walk with the whole production crew. And then it's time to get with Johnny and FPV practice.
2: We're basically trying to film Tyler's 5-minute line with zero edits, so there's no breaks, zero cuts, it's just one fluid, seamless piece of video. The main difference between an FPV drone and a traditional drone is the gimbal. Without a gimbal, when you're just hard mounting the camera, you capture every movement. It gives a very immersive and dynamic perspective.
1: Out of my 24 years of riding, I've never quite done a project like this. 5.5 minutes, one take. That was the hardest part.
2: I'm good to go.
3: Is TV set?

0: feeling it, Johnny.
1: Focus.

0: Pasha's one of the most famous free runners in the world.
1: He was one of the first athletes to have multiple world championship titles in a row.
2: I remember they built this bridge in my town where like they put like this slanted wall as a support for the bridge. But my friend, he told me like if you do all these weird rolls, flips, different like slanted wall slides and stuff like that, no one else is doing it. And then from then it kind of clicked in my head. Why wouldn't I be a pinball human?
0: The scope of this project is hard to grasp. You look down and it's like a four-story building you're gonna fall down.
3: I can't believe they built it.

0: the mini kicker step up was quite a challenging line. I'd never actually used the mini kicker to go up anything that kind of height.
1: Yeah, oh, it does.
2: Not stoked.
0: Yeah, I'm stoked. Can't believe it. It's been kind of in my dreams for the last like month or so. I've been literally thinking about this all the time.
3: My name is Marcus Perez, and when Red Bull asked me if I wanted to beatbox for these next clips, I said yeah. Kind of. I said,
4: yeah.
3: But that's a spoiler. Let's just watch.

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1: Hemos conquistado la montaña.
0: We climbed more and more.
2: There are great adventures to be had in the world. For our young Chris, he is about to journey to a far-off land filled with some of the greatest grapes and sickest jumps. Oh my God, that's him. I am such a big fan. I hope he does a cool wall ride.

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0: Want to get into kayaking? Here's what you will need.
1: Be prepared. The kayak empty is 22 kilos, and then in it we have sleeping gear, food, cooking gear, bare paddle, row bag, a little rope, big rope, slings, an ATC, lockers, pulley, GPS, dry clothes, which makes the boat really heavy. So you hike all the way up the river, and you find out that it's not runnable.
2: It's cold, it's unrunnable,
3: but that's a no-go.
1: So you hike your way down the river with loaded kayaks. You're probably thinking, why am I doing this? I came here to do the Patagonia Triple Crown, the Rio Baker, the Rio Pascua, and the Rio Bravo.
2: I got you.

0: Hi guys, I'm Aaron Colton and I'm inside the Minneapolis Skyway system on my electric motorcycle.
1: All right, here we go.

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0: Oop, almost passed it. Target center, here it is.
1: Ah!

0: This was definitely the coolest project that was ever introduced to me.
1: We knew that this is going to be something very special, something we have never done before.
2: This challenge, Trbovlje chimney, there is approximately 2 tons of holes overall. To drill between 4,000 and 5,000 holes to fix everything on the wall. It felt like endless work.
3: A route is completed, so yay, we're happy.
1: Now it's the real thing, it's 360 meters. It's definitely different than practice.
0: I don't know what to expect, how long is it going to take, what problems we will have during our climbing. I think from the beginning to the top we would need around 6 hours, probably, I don't know. I think there will be a lot of fear involved when I will really start climbing. At the beginning of the pink pitch, it was like a big dino. Fell, I think, 3 times. With all the gear I had to be climbing, it will be hard for me. It was hot, it was cold, it was windy, and I didn't feel comfortable.
1: The daylight was coming out and we were like, are we gonna make it or not? It took us, like, it was, I think, 11 and a half hours.
0: My whole body was sore.
1: The second day she said, like, I'm not going again.
0: On the second day, I just wanted to actually have fun. And I just wanted to, like, give 100%.
4: Yes! Oh.
0: For me, the hard part was the jump, and especially like the last jump.
4: Oh, nice.
5: Of course, I'm padlo, sorry. Oh.
1: Really surprised that I'm feeling this good. Wow, I'm gonna do it. And that, at that point, the focus went off and... I was super annoyed because I fell on a very last move. I mean, I felt tired, but at the same time, I felt like now I really know what to do.
5: Oh,
4: yes.
5: Nice.
0: Nice.
1: Natural. Oh.

0: I wanted something hard and something to challenge me. And this was an amazing way and amazing resetting, I would say.
1: Yes!
2: The feeling of topping out was, yeah, really, really good. It was hard, and that's why I'm even more happy I did it. The root setters did the perfect job. There are no words I can say that would describe how honored and happy I am to be part of this.
3: Let's go! Kill it!

0: I'm waiting my whole life for this.
1: One of the best shooters in the world meets one of the best shooters in the world.
2: Funny. I've never heard about you. He.
3: Shot for shot from the corner, let's do this.
2: Hope you make it harder than this. How's that elbow feeling, flesh man?
4: Step in the game, ace in the deck.
2: My motherboard can shoot better than you.
3: Every millisecond, this thing is updated.
2: I'd say splash, but I haven't been weather sealed yet.
3: That thing's a bucket.
2: You're going to need a bucket for all your tears.
3: If I had to play a game, I'm bringing Q with me.
2: I'd rather be sold for scrap metal.
3: Doesn't miss. This thing's amazing. The best technology in the world.
2: Flattery isn't going to put the ball in the hoop for you.
3: Uh-oh. It's getting hot in here.
5: We're using a 13-inch rim now.
2: All the hours I've spent training comes down to this very moment. I'm the best shooter in the world.
3: 13-inch rim, top of the key. Let's see how this goes. Woo! See what you got, Q.
2: I'm on it, Lethal.
3: Look how beautiful. I mean, this is just the art of shooting. I'll tell you one thing. You're the best shooter I've ever seen in my life. The 13-inch rims, 12-inch...
2: Just kidding, I don't miss.
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0: Here we are back on the crack with the boys.
1: Once you enter that line, it's intense. You have to be on your toes and know what you're doing.
2: It's a kind of jump that we do once in a lifetime. It's a great honor to make the first wingsuit flight above Tokyo.

0: Okay.
1: Did I tell you guys yet today that I love you, man? Because I do! Yes!
2: Here is your comprehensive Chilean travel guide. Bring the essentials. And once you arrive, don't forget to enjoy the outdoors.
3: I've been thinking about this project for a year, and it's finally time to hit it.
2: Chile has so much to offer, including rock climbing and four-wheeling. And of course, there's wakeboarding.

0: If I'm like too fast in one spot, I land in rock. If I'm too slow, I'm not able to get there and then I go down the waterfall. This is a place you don't want to do that at. It was like literally dropping out of the sky. It was crazy. You know that feeling getting in a roller coaster where you're like, I got that feeling on a wakeboard, which you're not supposed to get.
1: I hope that you've enjoyed your Chilean vacation, and we hope to see you again soon.
2: Jackie Ganner was known as the fastest barrel racer this side of Texas.
3: Barrel racing is a sport you often see at rodeos. You and your horse run in a cloverleaf pattern around three barrels, and it is a timed event.
2: But then, a stranger came to town, and he rode a new breed of steed.
4: The problem is that it was turning in no time. Just stopping, turn, and go. This with the bike is difficult.
2: The question was, who was faster?

0: Oh, I hate to lose. If you weren't a sore loser, you would never be a winner.
1: It was time to attack with the bike, and yeah, in the end, we get it.
2: After that, the stranger rode off into the sunset. And Jackie, she didn't care that she lost because the guy's bike had 250 horsepower.
3: Big show off, about to go off. If there's money on the table, with the hoe.

1,

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0: about to show you how we're going to try to chase darkness. Pete and I are going to recreate the famous Red Bull logo using our airplanes in the eclipse. So for chasing darkness, we have a few critical pieces. The sun, thank you, Pete. And the moon, thank you, Luke Akins. With the help of Luke guiding us from the ground, Pete and I are going to fly our extra 300s at 150 miles an hour, line up the sun, the moon, and the planes to get that epic shot.
1: To recreate the Red Bull logo in the sky, we'll be flying a line abreast formation. Kevin on my right, I'll be on the left.
2: I have no idea what's going on. I don't even know what planet we're on, basically, because I'm only focused on Pete.
3: In order to fly two little planes,

0: planes through the sun, we need a guide to line them up. So what we've kind of made is our own primitive sundial.
1: We just will stand here on the ground and we'll try to help direct the planes. Nailed it.
2: You're supposed to get chills during the eclipse. We are inbound. We check mark totality. Looking good. Little right, right. Looking good.
3: Mission complete.
4: Mark is definitely one of a kind. He's kind of making his own little realm of snowboarding with the butters and the crazy spins. And I mean, Marcus landed a triple when he was 13, and he landed a quad when he was 16.
5: What?
4: He's in a realm of his own.
6: Quad coric, it's 4 flips and 5 times around yourself.
7: I was pretty focused on not doing the quad. I just heard that Billy Morgan did it, so I just needed to do it too. When we were standing on top of the drop-in in Dubai, I was telling myself that don't do it. But when I got up to the lip, I just kind of did it.

0: Mission complete.
1: Aspen, are you ready to meet your finalists?
2: All the pressure was on myself.
3: What's up? My name is Marcus Perez. My name is Marcus Perez. I'm a professional beatboxer. The music you're about to hear is made with nothing but my voice, and there's nothing else to it.

0: Are we getting ready for takeoff?
1: Yes.
0: We got this.
2: It looks like quite a lot of G-forces.
1: It is.

0: Trevor, you're the boss.
1: Good work, everybody.
2: Boom.
3: Good work, everybody.
1: That's a wrap.
4: So just remember, don't be shy of the RPM. That'll rev to the moon, loves it. Let's get you in there, bro.
5: You like to try different kind of disciplines.
4: So just first gear.

0: You're right. Foot on the clutch.
1: Yeah.
2: To test your skills in a different way and learn, you know, learn from the best. Hi, my name is Max Verstappen, and I'm here to learn how to drift by this guy.
3: Show you a few of the obstacles.
4: First one, we'll just come in, little handbrake entry, do some donuts.
0: A little bit of gas. Straight into it. Little handbrake, that's it. That's it. Oh, bloody natural, mate. All right, so this time, figure it back. Alright, let's go back to the start and we'll have a go at the Scandi. Don't try focus on getting too close to the cones.
1: I will see how it goes, yeah.
0: We're getting there. And then finish, handbrake in.
1: Oh, we had a call.
0: Oh, that's what the burning smell is. I'm like, is that electrical?
1: Yeah.
2: Yeah, great day for me. Yeah, I probably want to do more now.
0: Yeah.

0: getting a little seasick.
1: Are you kidding me?

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I'm on top now, so what's up?

0: goodness.
1: What's up? What's up? What's up now?
2: A city transformed into an urban downhill playground.
3: What's he gonna do? I'll run on the edge!
2: Steep drops. Oh! Narrow alleys.
4: That's ridiculous!
2: Blind curves.
4: Oh!
2: Daring riders in a race series that is nothing short of electrifying. Red Bull, Cerro Abajo 2026. 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
12: Everywhere's a buzz, the security's overboard, so it's like, where do you go?
13: Skateboarding has been happening for like so many years in Soweto, like without fail.
14: It's gotten to another level where it's just like, you know, they're doing what they're doing and they don't care.
15: Right now, I feel like right now is the best time

0: So Joburg is one of the cities where you're constantly on your feet, you're always on the move. Skating through the city, you can skate from one end to the other and yeah, you can have fun.
1: Skating Johannesburg is kind of tough because there are a lot of cars and it's like very busy, it's like rushed.
2: We have a lot of challenging elements. The unpredictable nature of the city, you know.
0: With these buses, if you have those moments where it's like, you don't get out the way, these dudes will really ride over you, man. They don't give a damn.
3: 90% of the spots in Jersey are pretty crusty, but you know, it's what we have and makes you a better skater. Because when you get a trick there, you're like, yeah, like, through the crust.
4: We have the bricks, we have the rough tar, we have challenging spots that people actually don't appreciate how difficult they are to skate.
0: Everybody comes and meets here. This is like, yeah, central spot for everybody in Joburg. So no matter which side you come from, this is where you want to be coming through, skating the city, because you're going to meet up with everybody. And yeah, there's nothing better than having a mission with everybody.

0: My name is Kiefer Levi Webb. Most people call me Levi. And we're at the Crow's Nest Skate Hub. It's originated as like a tattoo store. It's just kind of evolved as like one big family. Not only is their product being released, it's also like a safe haven for kids to get away from home, you know, and it's kind of like a pit stop. There's a skate park that way and there's a skate park this way, Empire and West Dean. So there's like, it's kind of in the middle.
1: You can start your day off there and then hit the streets, you know.
0: The people here really do make the place. I have to give props to the dudes who don't have skate stores and keep the product moving. Like Poe, he's an OG man. He's been doing this before I ever thought about opening a skate store. And Becky.
1: Becky, we sorted, you know what I mean? He looks out for his people, like the younger dudes.
0: He saw a market and opened the gap up, like smartly. Like that's elite business thinking on the streets.
2: The generation that I provide skateboarding products to is mostly online. They find me on Instagram, they find me via WhatsApp. I have a website that's running, we sorted. If you're gonna be doing something, you have to do it all the way. It's like, you can't depend on one job. You can't wake up in the morning and not have something to do, because no one's gonna help you if you're not helping yourself. You need to be able to go out and be like, actually, I need to do something in my life. Awewe, can you go to drill hall? Do you know drill hall? Yeah. Awewe, I'll see you now. My prices are negotiable. I offer from your boards, your trucks, your wheels, your bearings, even shoes, even clothing. I buy from whoever has, I sell to whoever doesn't. Sometimes someone buys something, I post like happy client, happy me. Then they get to repost on Instagram if they want followers or get to know where they bought their boys from.
0: I'd say Becky is actually giving back to the culture. He's seeing some bucks, buying, selling, but what he's actually doing is making a huge impact.
2: Skateboarding is a foreign thing amongst citizens in SA, so it's like, if you want to skate, you have to do it by force.
3: LBG's, in terms of Johannesburg, it's our most iconic skate spot. People have been skating here since like, say 20, 30 years ago at least. You're skating one spot, but you're skating like on like three or different kinds of surfaces, trying to land that one trick.
4: Where everyone used to meet up and go skating and just, yeah, go on film missions and stuff.
3: Everybody that comes here, man, I've practically met them here.

0: one day I was there, I literally just found them out of nowhere building the fences, right? So it was just out of nowhere where they closed like years and years of heritage.
1: All iconic spots, especially if it's a public spot, it's going to get shut down sooner or later. So change and adapt.
0: They're starting to find a bunch of new spots because the city has so much development.
2: We're in Joburg CBD, Mirror Building. I mean, we only recently skated this spot because, like, there was, like, some issues at the library. So we'd, like, come down here,

0: We all grew up skating like Joburg CBD. That's where we would go skate on weekends. That was the spot. First, the library got fenced off. They fenced off Fox Street. Everywhere's a bus. The security's overboard. So it's like, where do you go? I'm Jared Barnard.
1: And I'm Brandon Barnard.
0: And we're at West Dean Skate Park.
1: Yeah. DIY of ours that we've been progressing slowly and slowly.
2: What they do is they basically take material and they build it at home, and they'll take it to a park and they'll cement it in.
3: The homies are building things, they're making it nice, you know, like they're building things for other skaters to come through. It's like a very cool spot.
4: And then you're coming down like switch, bro. Yo, that's cool, bro.
0: It's a friendlier environment to start.
1: It's a little bit less intimidating to come and skate here. Like, the snappies do a whole lot for you, man. It's cool just to learn on. You don't have to jump high. Like,

0: Nice.
1: I'm Karabo Mooki, also known as Mooki Mooks. I started photographing the Johannesburg skate scene about 12 years ago. What I find fundamentally important in documenting the Johannesburg culture and the scene, especially when it comes to skateboarding, is creating a relationship of trust, you know. Ultimately, I feel like I'm a vessel for people's stories. When I find people that I do want to document, it usually leans on how real is this person on and off the board, you know? I think what drew me to skate photography especially was the freedom. I felt with the homies and my ability to be creative, no one was really like telling me how to do anything. I was left to do a little bit of research by looking at people that I admired, you know? And ever since then, I've never really been able to put down a camera, you know? All the sorts of adventures we got into, being able to see the side of life that a lot of people don't see, it really fascinated me.
2: Soweto was mainly formed to segregate people during the apartheid. But then, over the time, our forefathers and grandmothers fought for that, and we're here being able to skate and experience a lot of liberation.
3: Skateboarding has been happening for like so many years in Soweto, like without fail. Well, in the hood, I am the oldest black skater. And I almost quit, and then I was like, yo, the only reason why there's no other older skateboarder like than me at that time was because that dude, he also quit when he was 18 because he didn't see anybody else. There was no influential person to look up to. So at that point, I was like, hey, this is a crazy system. So I must be that guy. Like the kid's like, okay, well, there's a 25-year-old guy skating. Okay, there's a 30-year-old guy. Is he doing it right? Yeah, he's doing it.
4: In my early teens, I was skating Soweto. That's where I met Sechaba. Like I was there when the Triple S movement started. So that's where I kind of like started seeing like the real skate scene.
5: We in Soweto, Pimville, at the skate park, DIY that was built by Red Bull.
3: This is actually like the first skate park in Soweto, actually, yeah. A lot of things came out from like being here.
5: Shout out to Where To From Here. They were the guys that helped come up with the whole concept for the whole park.
6: Peter's entire like idea of building skate parks is to kind of teach the local community how to build your own skate park.
7: Yeah, having the skaters involved with the thing, it actually gives it that bit of sentimental value in a way.
3: Ain't nobody in the hood skating handrails and all of that, you know what I mean? So it's like, yo, it's very important. A flat rail, some ledges, some kickers, some mellow, like, Soweto skaters are not complicated, you know? We like style, we stylish cats. A place like this is very needed, like in a community like this, you know? And it's like the kids get bored quick, you know? So we need sort of things like this, like a DIY here, a DIY there, you know what I'm saying? Like, and there's like,

0: activations happening. I know that like people are teaching kids how to skate here and stuff like that.
1: So it can be a bit rough if you don't have something channeling your mind.
0: Skate Society is entertainment, skate crew, clothing, whatever you want. Basically what we do, we entertain skateboarders. That's what Skate Society does.
2: Yeah, we have like Vilagazi Street, which is a pretty like famous street spot in Soweto, because like of the hill palm, it's pretty rad.
3: The ditch is like one of those cool spots where it's like the skaters come and clean the ditches so they can skate it, but then it also helps the community around there.

have our spots that we skate in Soweto, Clip Spread, Bambisa Park. It's not a skate park to say, but then it's pretty much of a street spot that we skate with the homies. Like, everybody's been here, like, the OGs for sure. It's a cool spot. It's legendary.

0: my nickname is Island. It just made sense to say Island Girls, so I was like, Island Girls straight. And I wanted girls, because I'm a girl. I started skating 2017, and around that time, there weren't, like, in my skate team, any female skaters. We are at the Island Girls Shred Beginners Workshop.
1: You know, like, skipping.
0: I'm glad that Island Girls as a community is able to inspire other people to want to teach other women and put other women into skateboarding. So that's really exciting.
2: The girls scene is definitely picking up. I can't wait to see what it's going to look like within the next 2 to 5 years.

0: yeah, it's been a very interesting journey seeing the generational shift in skateboarding.
1: I won't lie, it's crazy now. Because, like, even if I'm just going outside to just buy something, I just see a skater. Like, I just see skaters everywhere now.
2: We have two youngins that have just been sponsored by the store, man. And, like, you can see they're about it. Other kids are, like, following their lead. And it's just, like, building into a positive role.
3: A lot of the kids, actually, I'm learning from them about all of these new spots.
4: I'm really happy to see how it's going now with the younger homies that are coming through.
2: We all know each other from the same plaza, dude, like the same plaza that they've taken away from us. We've all seen each other's different looks and phases of life.
4: I'm definitely proud to be a Johannesburg skateboarder, repping Jozi.
5: It's really cool because it also motivates you to do better and progress.
6: And it's insane actually how they progress now that, like, just some of them only skate here.
4: Skating is, it's who I am. It's like, skating is all I know. It's like the only way I can kind of like express myself.
7: I see skating as an art form. From the tap, from like, you know, the flick.
8: That's what you get from skateboarding. It's like, you get to express yourself regardless of your gender or your background.
9: The resilience that these skateboarders have inside and doing this thing is really cool.
10: For someone that's never been here, Richmond's just a hidden gem.
11: It's kind of a little big city, and I like that about it.
12: It's unique.
13: The culture here is amazing. Kind of for weirdos and outsiders and creative type people, you know?
14: There's a pretty big skate scene for how small Richmond is.
15: In Richmond, you got all kinds of stuff to skate.
16: Skateboarding in Richmond is all about just fucking crusty spots.
17: Where you really have to, like, stick it or you're gonna eat shit.
18: It's kind of lawless and gritty.
19: There's always new spots and stuff popping up.
20: So the architecture lends itself to more diverse spots.
21: The scene itself has always been there. Now it's at its, probably at almost like its highest.
11: Skating in downtown Richmond is fun. We have a pretty good selection of things to skate nowadays.
10: Everyone talks about SunTrust. Always been a good place to street skate.
22: It's like one of the most OG Richmond spots. Only the people that are local, born and bred Richmond, are really good at that spot. Ledges themselves are great, but the ground is, it takes a little bit of getting used to.
10: It's hit or miss. You get 5 minutes there or a couple hours there, depending on the day.
23: We're at White Walls. Steep bank with concrete right up.
24: It's like a parking lot kind of held in by this giant retaining wall.
17: Street spots in Richmond are like really crusty.
11: It's so cliche to say our spots are rough and crusty, but they are.
25: Worth the battle.
14: People who are about it, they want something that you can tell it's hard to skate, and then that adds more value to it.
24: It's kind of a small city, so you really have to look in the nooks and crannies to find a decent spot.
23: We're at a really steep bank in the woods.
25: Yeah, I guess it's been here the whole time, pretty much untouched by skaters and graffiti artists.
26: Just gotta rip some skin.
15: Rough in its own way because it's old.
18: Like, you're definitely walking out with scrapes and blood every time that you skate, like a street spot.
22: And some people will come from out of town and they'll probably be a little upset. Some of the stuff they'll skate
11: makes you feel like a kid, like we were running from cops the other day. It's fun to run from the cops sometimes. Skating in Richmond is unique, I think, because people are forced to skate what we have.
10: when everyone was real scared of COVID, I wanted a place to skate for me and my circle of friends. So I just put a box up at this tennis court.
11: It's just a hodgepodge of boxes and rails and ramps.
0: Just a good spot to skate where you won't get kicked out or anything.

0: slab on a pipeline. I just wanted to build something on my own, and I knew a couple of my other friends did too. And we took some bags down there and started, and we didn't know at the time it was going to keep going.
1: The river ball, which is, it's an art piece. It's more of like a sculpture. We want to make it good, but we're also just playing with it at the same time. It's like a bull toy.

0: real hidden there for a while.
1: The DIY scene in Richmond is crazy. Like, I mean, there's always something new being built.
2: We're at Texas Beach, Richmond, Virginia. So Texas Beach started about 20 years ago or longer as just a little DIY, little ledges and boxes popped up. It's gone through like 6 different iterations since then. Last tear down, the city went ahead and committed to giving it to us and just letting us build what we want.
3: I think the DIY scene in Richmond is big due to people like Mahonsky and Chris Burke and Pocket.
4: The character of the spot has a lot to do with who built it.
5: Pushing uphill, this a real deal. Hanging in my feels, won't fall back on heels. I got so much going, I got too much running. Giving up to you, think that's how to be.
6: A lot of people want to go to Texas because it's more open to just all styles of skateboarding.
3: I feel like the skate scene in Richmond is very diverse. You got old, grumpy people, and you got young, modern people.
7: I've noticed the scene change over the last few years. One, with like the amount of girls that are out there, there's definitely more than there used to be.
8: It's nice to see like more girls come or just like hang out, and then they want to like get on the skateboard and they want to give it a try.
9: People saw me skating with like jacked up boards and penny boards, and somebody eventually gave me a board, and that's when I really started skating.

0: ain't really art.
1: The majority of the skateboarders that I know are all artists in some form.
2: I started Solace of Mind 5 years ago. It's a business that helps skate shops make money. And it's just my way of like giving back to the community.
3: So this was the original Solace graphic.
2: It was also a way for me to do artwork on skateboards, help out friends, just be more part of the community.
4: So I realized that I like was so in love with skateboarding and I wanted it to be my job. And so I was like, oh, I'm just gonna design my own brand and see where it goes. I make boards, I make shirts, sweatshirts, hats, all that kind of stuff. It's nice to be able to like help provide your community.
5: Lost Bowl is backyard skate slash swimming pool. It's DIY built by all of us because we were taught by someone who came from legit skate park building. It's a little more refined than your average DIY.
6: There's something skate for everyone here. And then the front yard's got a bunch of new stuff we built.
4: Oh my God.
6: The Lost Bowl is just like anything goes here, man. Feel free to like be who you want to be, do what you want to do. Ain't nobody gonna judge you.

0: I mean, I think the best thing for skating in Richmond is venue. I mean, what Maury has done over the years, that dude's the shit.
1: My wife had already had a shop that was geared toward a ton of different things. And then I came in and we ended up kind of accidentally turning it into a strict skate shop. We started in 94 in this same Carytown area. It's been a long ride, but it's super enjoyable, that's for sure.
2: This skate shop being here for so long, it's just like kind of like a staple. It's like a stamp.
3: All the supportiveness and the safe community that I was talking about, they're a big part of why that exists.
4: They've been open for whatever, 25 years or since the 90s. I mean, like, that says something, and it's still strong today.
1: We're helping out really anybody between lessons or putting boxes at tennis courts, involving kids in different edits, helping build skate parks.
5: This is called 28th Street Skate Park. Start off as a DIY and turn into this. This is like the first official park.
2: We just had a new skate park built here. There's other ones in the works. And I think eventually there will be plenty of stuff around town for people to go skate. For a long time, there was not.
6: This is a bike lot, private key holder spot here in Richmond, indoor bowl, all the good stuff.

0: skateboarding in Richmond is going to change because we are getting more parks.
1: It's continually getting easier for people to skate in Richmond. More spots, there's more skate parks.
0: The city is allowing these places to happen. More skateboarders are going to exist because of that.

0: enough young skaters, and it almost seemed bad for a second. But now it seems like that has changed, and young kids are super into it.
1: The last 3 or 4 years has been really crazy.
2: More people that you wouldn't expect to skate are getting into it.
3: It's great to encourage them to get in there and build them up.
0: I feel like skating is in good hands here.
2: It's different than a lot of other places, so it makes it Richmond, you know, it makes it unique.

0: San Francisco Gator can go down a hill faster than anybody else.
1: To get beyond the speed of putting your foot down or fucking doing a slide, you gotta just hang on with everything you got and carve around a car or whatever the fuck's coming at you.
2: It is definitely the most skateable, photogenic city in the USA. There's no like ugly covers from San Francisco.
3: Almost every house has a spot.
4: When I think of a skateboarder that grew up in San Francisco, I think of somebody that is really gnarly.
5: Raw skating, like downhill, like sending, fearless.
6: The thing that makes SF skateboarding different, definitely the hills, the intensity, no wax, go faster.
7: Like it's really dense, like it's 7 by 7 miles. So you could really like bounce around from like side to side in one day, skate a lot of spots, and a lot of like historical spots are really close to each other, which is cool.
8: For us, the city was like our playground back in the days, you know, and it still kind of is.
9: Beyond its landmarks, San Francisco boasts a diverse tapestry of neighborhoods, each with its own distinct character. From the bustling streets of Chinatown to the vibrant and artistic community of the Mission District, there is something for everyone in this vibrant
10: city.
0: Like San Francisco skater can skate down a hill fast and not trip. And I've seen some people do some gnarly stuff down hills.
11: Like I've seen some people bomb some insane hills that like weren't skateboarders, just hauling ass on like a tiny little board and they're just like on their way to work.
5: The hills in San Francisco is not for everybody. You gotta know your route, you know, you gotta be local to kind of be doing that.
7: The gnarliest bombing hills is for sure GX. That shit's crazy as fuck. Seeing how those dudes like skate a spot, like you drop in, you speed check, hit a ledge, bump, like so hard to do. It's like you gotta give it up to those fools. Like that's a whole different type of skating. It's just gnarly.
8: Like back in the days, we only had backside ninth that we used to do, but now it's these guys skate pretty much every hill in the city, man.
3: I really like house spots because it's just, you know, it's your own thing. You found it, no one's ever skated it. You like get it going and then now it's like, ooh, I found this gem or this nug or whatever.
1: It's sick that how everyone's like really utilizing the city now. And not only just like bombing a hill, like doing tricks down, like taking the sidewalks, like whatever it is, you know.

0: pill bombing is insane. It's scary. They keep taking it to like another level and another route. Speed wobbles, how do you go that fast and not fall? Like, that's the goal, right?
1: Embrace the speed wobbles. Take on what's coming to you, you feel me? Go all in, go all out. When you think of those hills, no power slides. Put your hands in the air. The one thing that attracted a lot back in the days, in the early 90s, was like the Embarcadero Plaza. It had everything that you wanted, anything from stairs, gaps, you know, ledges, everything that you wanted. Seeing like Henry Sanchez, Mike Carroll invent tricks at the brick.
2: EMB was very much like a proving ground. It's sort of like, you know, being a surfer and surfing the North Shore. Like, you don't want to kook it.
3: Embarcadero was intimidating as hell. All those dudes that were getting recognition in mags and stuff and going to Embarcadero and all that was pretty, like, humbling, I'll say.
4: Skating the bricks is really hard to skate, and, like, thinking about the tricks that went down, it definitely adds a lot.
2: The bricks are nuts. Like, it's a...
5: When you go there now, just, like, it just memories go back. You know, you go back in time, and you just kind of revive that moment. It's pretty epic spot.
2: It's like a science experiment gone right in every way possible, you know? Like, just all the elements right down to, like, Kelch being the mayor.
6: I don't care.

0: After we got kicked out from Embarcadero, we moved to Pier 7. That's what Bay Area skateboarding is. You go skate EMB, we over here now. We done moved up the street. Get off this, you know? Brings me back to the early days when I started skateboarding the city and why I love the city so much. I feel like I'm a part of history when I pull up Pier 7. Genuinely, I'm like, oh yeah, this is what the OGs was skating.
1: Pier 7 has been my favorite spot since day one. You know, I want to go to San Francisco to skate Pier 7. Pier 7 and Turn Army, those are like my things that I always wanted to come in. And every time I'm here, I'm like, yo, we're stopping by there, right?
2: It was short ledges. Not, you know, and they're like a decent height. Eventually those things got so rounded that I was impressed with anything. Like locking into any like grind trick was like pretty impressive. And then when people started, you know, Marcus and those dudes started flying, you know, over the pad, that shit was, you got to hook at it. Doing anything like nollie.
3: I really like seeing, going back and watching all the footage and kind of like getting my history lesson, watching all that.
4: See that one? Yeah, baby.
3: Yeah, just seeing like the way people skated back then, like watching the footage, you know, people were just in like chilling clothes, like pull up, hang out, oh, I'll do a trick today. And like, it ends up being clips that like stand the test of time.
4: Yeah, baby.
3: Going there nowadays and like skating it, it's cool. You kind of like feel that energy and want to like relive it a little bit for your era.

0: Third Army, Trey and A, also known, I think the first thing it was called was the New Spot. And so when Third Army popped up, it was amazing because it was, A, like, why the hell is this even here? You know, whatever they built it for, like, it never got that use. It was always just a skate spot, and a windy one at that. The wind, man, that was the battle. It was special if you got both directions with no wind. Usually it was a one-way spot.
1: Me and my roommate, Marcus McBride, we'd skate down there and it'd be the whole, almost the whole EMB crew, you know? And I love that spot. Like, to me, that's the perfect, like, street spot.
2: It was just always a spot that you can go and then you don't get kicked out.
3: They got the curved ledges, they got the lines, they got over the bars.
2: The round ledges were always fun. And then the regular ledges, and then, you know, you can use them also like as gaps. You can ollie up and use them as gaps.
4: It's seen in every single skate video too, so it's a pretty epic spot.
5: This is like a historical site in skateboarding. So many people have had amazing skate parts here.
6: Justin Strubing, fucking Third and Army footage. Amazing, I love watching it.
3: And it's kind of just like a staple spot that you always want to check out, especially if you've never been to San Francisco before.

0: Waller's new for me. Waller's new, and the new way it looks now is amazing.
1: Having spots like this will teach you a whole new window of skateboarding.
2: It's cool to like to have the plaza vibe. You get to like feel like you're skating in a skate park, but also a street spot at the same time, which is cool.
3: It's always been here, but it's definitely a lot better. You know, Red Bull like hooked it up and put some more stuff in.
2: Yeah, redoing the ground, they added a bunch of stuff for this event. It's dope, it brings a lot of community out now since it's like a little bit better to skate. It's a great place to have. A little bit more hangout vibes, you know? You don't always want to just duck off and be at the skate park going back and forth. Like, it's cool to skate a little bit, sit down, talk with the homies, maybe like think of something, go to the store, come back. Like, it's cool just to have it like in the middle of the city.
1: It wasn't really a lot of parks with a good ledge in the Bay Area, period. So now that we actually have like a street spot, you know, kind of like a cherry of our own in a sort, I think it'll actually let kids really try to learn some ledge skating.

0: Let's do a little tour and we'll start back here. This is the old dark room. So this is where they actually had negatives and slides, and they would have a light table here. Here's all the binders, the history of the whole mag, Mofo, Bryce Knights. You know, if you worked here for a week and shot photos, they're somewhere up here. My name is Schmitty. I started working at Thrasher in 1998. When I first got my skateboard, Thrasher was the first thing that came with the skateboard. Like, luckily I went to a skate shop and they handed me the mag and I just dove into it. So these are kind of like the more recent archives that we have. You'll see like 2020, 2021, up to 94. Maybe the earliest, if you're lucky, you'll get a 92 in there. And this is a Monet painting of Fausto Vitella, who started the company.
1: Thrasher always been doing a lot, helping. I know that they're building like, I think, a new park or plaza or something that they're getting together. All that stuff just helps like the city, the kids, the community.
2: Thrasher and people like Fausto Vitello made a big difference in how we saw things here.
0: San Francisco, throughout the years, has always been so important to us because we love this city and that we try to give back. Like when we do our Buster Bales, the first thing that we think of is San Francisco. I've worked here 25 years, and the good stories, the great stories, the best stories, they're always either with Preston or Jake or both. This is Preston's old cave. This whole wall remains the same way that it was when Preston used to work here. So all his photos and maps and most of the stuff that he had up here have remained intact. Obviously, Preston was like a huge part of the attitude here. Like when you hang out with people that were friends with him, you're pretty much guaranteed to hear a story because it was pretty special. This is Jake's office, and it's kind of turned into more of a museum. A lot of this stuff is kind of how he had it, especially this wall. But there's a lot of stuff that was special to him, and we've kept it. Being a fly on the wall with Jake was always great. Like flying with him and seeing his antics, spending time with him in hotel rooms and just hearing his philosophy. He had stories for days.
3: Having somebody like Jake be my mentor, be my big homie, guide me and support everything I did, you feel me? As crazy as he is, I don't give a fuck about none of that. That's one of my favorite people, so I'm a part of a lot of history with this city, and I'm very thankful for that.
0: I miss the guy. Like, having him pass was really hard on me. It still is. I come to this place every day, and I work in an office right next to his office, and it still looks the same way, and I'm like, this guy's not here, and we're holding it down, though. This piece is super rad. This is just like some puzzle that they made way back with all the covers. This is Tony Vitello right here when he was a kid. So when Fausto died, his son, Tony, has taken over, and tip your hat to that guy, because Tony's actually raised this company to a whole nother level. And not for nothing, we're the last remaining skate mag that's in print. Thrasher is just so big and so much more than a magazine. It's more than a website. It's more than an Instagram. It's really a way of life. That's what I want for Thrasher, to continue the Thrasher attitude.
1: Fort Miley was before EMB, and actually before it didn't used to have the bars. Like when Tommy Guerrero and all those guys skated it back in the days, it didn't used to have the bar, so it was a little bit sketchier.
4: That made it a little intimidating.
5: It was kind of like, you know, maybe the first pyramid people were skating, you know, because the pyramid became a staple at in a skate park and stuff, but maybe that's one of the things that created that whole movement.
3: It's not as easy as it looks, I'll tell you that right now. You go there, you see like some little banks, you're like, oh, I'm about to get off. Slippery. It's a drop off right at the end.
2: To me, it's small, but you got to know how to skate that kind of small stuff. It's kind of hard. San Francisco hard.
6: Tiago skating the top bar, seeing Dennis do like hippie hop kind of stuff on the corner or like middle bar, just, yeah, there's been a lot of like gnarly stuff that goes down in these spots that are like, when you go there, they're super hard to skate.

0: dude, I love 4 Miley. I love how blown out it is. I would love to barbecue there and just kick it there all day.
1: I was actually there the day that Phil Schau got the cover. Yeah, I was there for that 96 Phil Schau cover. Phil Schau, man, best.

0: I would say if you're thinking about moving there, well, I don't want to blow up the spot because I don't want people mad at me, but I would say it's a fucking great time to do it.
1: San Francisco plays such a huge role in skateboarding for so many reasons. You know, so many legendary skaters grew up in San Francisco and skated out here, you know, and they would always spend time out here and kind of put their mark, and I think that's something special. And if you ever want to make it, like, in skateboarding, you always got to come out here and kind of put your mark down, you know?
2: I've been back, I think, almost 10 years again. No way I'm never leaving the city again. I love the city, my family's here. I love that I'm close to the water. I surf now, skateboarding, and it's what I need, you know.
3: There's always gonna be a group of people coming here to skate. Like that kid T-Funk, who's like, I thought he was LA, but now he lives in San Francisco.

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1: Here we go.
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3: What's good, Skate Tales? This is Manners, and I'm in Venice Beach to meet Andy Anderson. To find out, is he the most versatile skater? Hey, Andy.
4: What up?
3: How you going? Andy Anderson is the people's champion, a true all-terrain skater who makes being an outsider cool. The era-jumping, helmet-wearing skateboarding phenomenon can freestyle like it never went out of fashion, rip massive rails, and represents his country in the biggest contests of them all. He embodies all sides of skateboarding with his own signature style, so Skate Tales had to come kick it with the one and only Andy Anderson.
5: I moved to Venice because I think a lot of people told me I shouldn't.
3: And this is where the OG Venice Skate Spot 2 was with all the graffiti walls?
5: Yeah, those are the graffiti walls right there.
3: Oh yeah, that's right.
5: They're still sticking up out of the sand.
3: Yeah.
5: This is where skateboarding began, you know? At least on camera. There's energy here.
3: Yeah. Curbs upon curbs upon curbs.
5: Yo, what up?
6: Chilling, man.
7: I got a board for on April 13th. 2000, my 4th birthday. In the winters, when it would rain, I'd be practicing in my garage, and I wasn't strong enough to do like kickflips or anything yet, so I would just do boneless wall plants. And then when Dogtown Z-Boys came out, I was like, there's soul in that, and they're just riding, you know, they're touching the ground, they're feeling it. So I wanted to be a pro 70s skater, and then work from there, you know? Because in the 70s, there was no Ollie. Ollie wasn't until 1984, really. If you go before the Ollie, there's so much. It's like insane the amount of tricks that you can do. And I've always found that fascinating. I feel like blending terrains is what needs to happen in order to bring up freestyle. Everything that I'm doing has pretty much been done in the 80s and then been cast into the shadows by the 90s, and I'm just bringing it back.
3: Did you see that? Did you see that?
8: Farrell Hugh Mellon?
5: Yeah.
8: Which decade is that trick from, what do you think?
5: Oh, probably late 80s.
8: Late 80s?
5: Or no, Tony Hawk invented that one in like...
8: 90s, early 2000s?
5: In the end, Birdhouse the End.
8: That's 90s?
5: I think that was the premiere of that trick.
7: Yeah, I definitely care about what came before. Started in the 60s, 70s, worked my way to the 90s, but I'm still in the 90s. I gotta make it out.
8: How many tricks can you do in one trick?
5: Too many, bro.
8: Too many?
5: Yeah.
8: Let's see.

0: Beach and Andy is like a match made in heaven. I'm telling you. Lowen.
1: Andy is a great guy. He's my brother. But keep it short, he's a really good guy. I'm gonna leave it at that.
2: Because he was like one of the first to kind of like bring back that freestyle skating, you know? And he was doing it in transition, so that's all around, all terrain. That's how I look at him. All terrain, man.
3: I feel like I'm more accepted than I realize.

0: realize to the point where like people come up to me like, dude, I love your skating. And they're like, really? You like my skating? Like, you look like someone that would not like my skating, you know? Like, are you sure you got the right guy?
1: When Andy first kind of like showed up on the scene, there's a lot of haters just because he's wearing a helmet. And it's ridiculous, honestly. Like, his skating speaks for itself.
2: You know, he's been in skateboarding for a long time. He's been on Palo Peralta for a long time. So he kind of came up with not a lot of people paying him much attention or like kind of like judging him for his helmet.
0: And that's a big part of the helmet. Well, like, protect your brain, bro. Your brain is you. Your brain is you. Like, everything else is like an extension of you. No matter what people would say, people said, they would never say it to my face. Even the guys on the tours that would smash my helmets and stuff and piss in them and whatnot, they wouldn't do that in front of me. They would be my friends all day, then do that at night. So I never really got a sense of the hate that people say that they seen me have, you know? But definitely had to go through some hazing, bro, working my way into the industry.

0: There was a truck at a red light and Andy just jumps on it. From blood and 50-50. Light turns green, truck goes away. Venice vibes.
1: He was hyped too.
0: Yeah.
1: That's good.
0: If that happened in my hometown, get my ass kicked for sure.
2: How long you been living here?
3: 2 years.
1: And it's Kevin Harris Board, dude. Like, first Canadian pro, he was on Powell and a freestyler. Obviously a huge influence in my life.
0: What's all these things over here? Hydrant sanctuary? What's your favorite hydrant trick?
1: Oh, the Satan nips for sure. It's not a spin, but dark side.
2: Whoa.
0: And who's the person that did the coolest hydrant trick ever?
1: You, bro.
0: No way.
1: Yeah.
0: Me?
1: You know that.
0: How can you say that?
1: Dude, you did the no-stall nollie heel over the
0: That time, yeah. I blacked out. First time, last time.
1: Dude, that was it. That was the sickest hydrant trick I've ever seen.
0: Thanks, Andy.
2: No.
1: Bro.
0: I'm so sorry. What is this crazy wall over here?
1: Oh, it's just brainstorming, trying to figure it all out. How my part's gonna come together. These are all the boards that the tricks were done on for the part.
0: All these boards for one part?
1: Yeah. Someone told me way back that if you do 30 tricks, that's a part. If you do less than 30, then you get a shared part. So 30 tricks is always kind of my goal.
4: In the part, he skates every type of style, every type of obstacle. He has something on Tony Hawk's vert ramp. So I would say the ultimate ATV. Like all-terrain vehicle, like most well-rounded skater.
1: This is the material that made the ender rail possible, the slow grind.
0: It's called the anti-wax. It's a 16-stair rail that goes into a kink and then curves and then another 16.
1: Then a 26.
0: Then a 26.
1: But you put two layers of yoga mat, then you can cover it in Gorilla Tape and wax the crap out of it and you still grind slow.
0: Ingenious.
1: Also, when you see this, you realize like how long the rail is.
0: I read about this in Thrasher magazine. There's a whole article about that trick and how he used the anti-wax, but never explained what it is. And here the secret has broken.
5: Like Andy can do whatever he wants, you know? Like I think he's gonna end up being like an engineer. You know, like the way his mind works and like way he thinks about like, he's a problem solver. Even down to his grip tape now. Where he's got all like the little lines on it. Like, if you get his grip tape, whatever, you can like learn how to do flip tricks. You know, like no one's ever really done that. Like, you know.
1: Like, I knew I needed to learn more flip tricks and how to understand more flip tricks. And even the tricks I knew how to

0: Well, this is my primo tail. So that's really important for whether you're flicking that way or that way. It's an 8.5 where your feet are. But if you're setting up for a flip trick, it's an 8.2. So you can, it's harder to miss, you know? And then when you land, you're landing on an 8.5.
1: Looks like, just like Andy, his board is an all-terrain vehicle. Goes on anything.
2: Everything he does, whether it's his shoes, his boards, his wheels, or like his part, he's trying to just evolve skating. With him, you never know what he's gonna do. So for his next evolution in skating, it's like, it feels like I'm watching like a freaking Dragon Ball Z character or some kind of like anime. It's like, I don't know, you know? It's really rad.
0: The idea is to get the refined versions of the things that I've always wanted. Boards that are symmetrical and that work with the way that my brain sees skateboarding working, with the flicks and the popping and how tricks work. I just really want to push people to think rather than accepting what they're given.
3: Andy's really special. He can skate anything. He has fun doing it. And it shows. He's kind of like versatile, very versatile as a skateboarder.
1: Look at this place, the legendary Nada's Curbs, with so many legends coming here on the daily. We got Mike York, Lucas Puig, Andy Anderson, Roger from the Nine Club. It's just a regular day at Venice.

0: guy going?
1: Dude, he did it so clean, bro.
2: Good work.
3: Boy, man.
2: You fucking rock.
1: Oh, that was so proper, dude.
0: I don't know how I did it.
1: That was so proper.
4: How do I define my own skateboarding? That's a tricky question to answer, man. I like trying to find new ways to skate old stuff or old ways to skate new stuff.
5: So I think now that he's become this ultra phenomenal skater, it's like he still tries to live in that space of being the not popular skater. And I've never really seen him be like, oh, I'm Andy Anderson. I'm like this dude, you know? Even though a lot of people think of him that way.
6: He's a sweetheart. Really, like, I love the kid. Like, not only like a negative bone in his body.
4: I think if you're truly yourself, even if it's freaking weird, but at the end of the day, if you're you, then they either accept you or they don't. But if you changed, then you're not you anymore, and then you're just what they're willing to accept.
7: What does skateboarding mean to you?
4: Skateboarding is the best walking alternative I've ever thought of.
8: We skated a lot yesterday, man. That was super strong first day.
4: Dude, I haven't skated that much in literally months.
8: Exactly.
9: Bring the hype, Skate Tales. We're in Mar del Plata, Argentina, to meet the speed demon of Milton Martinez and his ultimate skate family. Oh! Hey, Milton! How you doing?

0: see if I can catch up with him. Milton!
1: To say Milton Martinez was born into skateboarding is no exaggeration. His entire family skates. Mom runs her own skate shop, dad is Argentinian skate royalty, both his brothers rip, and so does his daughter. Raised around a family-owned skate shop in Mar del Plata, Milton would go on to win skateboarding's highest accolade, Thrasher's Skater of the Year. We're keeping it in the family this time around as Skate Tales drops in on skateboarding's raddest clan. Let's go see what's up with Mr. Milton Martinez and his ripping relatives.
2: When was the last time you skated here?
3: Probably like 4 years ago. But I used to skate here every fucking day of my life. Since I'm like 12?
4: I think I was 12 when they built this thing. Criatura.
3: You got your own sticker?
4: This is like the first skate park in Mar del Plata, so we grew up skating here, me, my friends, my brothers, my dad, everyone. Everyone from Mar del Plata. This is La Mitra, it's a classic place.
2: Soy Madars.
5: Hola, Madars.
2: Encantado.
6: There is photos of me on a skateboard when I was like 2 years old. So that's when I supposedly started like as a game. Even though it's still a game, you know, like since I was a baby.
7: No, bueno, eso es porque el skate estaba ahí en mi casa. No sé, yo iba a surfear o andar en skate. Era algo que hacía todos los días.
8: Pablo Tatú anduvo de toda su vida. 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
6: At some point, it was everyone that skated. My mom, my parents, and my two other brothers, they skate, they still skating, everyone still skating. So it was always, always around skateboarding.

0: Now I can say I skated a Milton Gap. You can tell by my shirt. So what is this place?
1: So this is my house. It's my parents' house. Yeah, this is where I grew up. My whole life I live here.
2: Creo que los primeros recuerdos más que les quede en sí el skate shop de mis viejos fue el año 98. 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
1: That's the youngest one doing a hard flip when he was like 14. And then that's Ese Martinez, the board that he had for Cleaver. This is my dad's pro board for Voodoo Skateboards. I think it's the first company I ever had a pro board too.
0: Okay, who is this?
1: Oh, that's my grandpa. Yeah. Pepe.
0: Who's got more covers, your dad or you?
1: Probably my dad.
0: I don't know.
1: No, he had covers.
0: ¿Cuántas portadas has tenido?
1: Dos. I can't say.
0: Same. I don't know. Probably the humble Milton.
3: La voz y la

0: colchón.
1: My parents used to put the mattress in the skate shop every day and then put the mattress back in the bag to open the skate shop, which for me was like totally fine because I didn't understand. I mean, when I grew up a little bit, I was like, yeah, it's pretty tight, you know, but it was like cool. We're so lucky to have, you know, like a house or like a room or like whatever. Like, you don't appreciate that much what you have if you didn't go through like a little harder times.
2: I think I'm gonna go to sleep, huh?
1: Oh, yeah, there you go.
2: I think I'm gonna lay down.
3: Yeah.
2: This session was heavy.
1: That's what they used to do, exactly.
2: Yeah, I'm gonna just. See you guys later.
1: Later, dude.
2: So this is where you grew up skating? This is the main spot?
1: Yes, this is Alicante. As you see, you've seen it before in videos since my era and before my era. Obviously, people have been skating here forever. Everyone knows. If you come to Mar del Plata for skating, this is the main reason, pretty much. Yeah.
2: I remember seeing footage of you doing ollie down in like three big sets in a row.
1: Yeah.
2: And your dad was pushing you in.
1: Yeah.
2: You think you could do that again with your dad?
1: Isa, you want me to tow you in on a bicycle? You can grab from my bicycle and I push you to the big stairs. Skating with my daughter is amazing. It's the best. I don't even want to skate. I just want to see her skating. Got super excited and like started skating with mothers. And that's the feeling that I want her to know. Like, that's what it's skating about. Sharing and pushing each other with your friends. I told her, I'm so proud of you for like doing that. So she got the full experience of like what is being a skater on the street with your friends. And what happened? She broke her foot. First time coming back to Mar del Plata after 6 years. First boot, but she got the boot. She's a true mini-me. I only know that I love skating, and that's all I know, pretty much, which sometimes it gets a little scary. I define skateboarding my lifesaver, pretty much. When I was a little kid, I didn't have that much strength, so I would try to go fast. I didn't have that much pop, so I would try to go fast to make sure that I was gonna clear the fucking stairs. If I am like jumping stairs, I know I'm gonna get to the ground way quicker than if I go slow. When I hear the sound of the wheels on the ground and it's just going fast.

What does skateboarding mean to me? Everything, pretty much. This is skateboarding. This is why we're here, skating. I got Isa sharing these moments, and thanks to skateboarding, I'm back to my hometown and spending time with you guys, with my family. You know, so that's skateboarding to me.

0: What's cracking, Skate Tales? We're in New York City to meet the beautiful Evan Mock. A skater, a model, photographer, artist. Who is he? Oh, hello. Excuse us.
1: What's up?
0: Good to see you, man.
1: You too, what's going on?
0: Thank you so much for hosting us.
1: You're welcome. How's the flight for Lindo?
0: It was about 33 hours.
1: Well, 33 more hours you got with me, so let's go.
0: Oh, let's go.
2: Evan Mock lives a charmed life, seamlessly bridging the gap between skateboarding and the high society of fashion and modeling. As a Hawaiian-born skater who embodies the downtown cool of New York City, he's managed to forge a career as a professional extrovert, splitting time between skating in the streets with the homies, walking the biggest runways in the fashion world, and running multiple businesses. A true Renaissance man who has come to represent skateboarding's intersection with fashionable society. Come with me as we explore the life of New York City's ripping catwalk king, Evan Mock.
0: What made you move to New York?
3: I feel like New York's a really great central place for going to Europe, and then LA is 5 hours away. The only thing is it's like double as far to Hawaii. Yeah. I've never lived in a city or been to a city that I thought like matches my personality so much. There's always something going on. I can't sit still. I don't sleep, and this is the city that never sleeps. We're going left, trying not to get in a car crash.
0: Watch out! Oh my God!
3: I just love New York.
1: I think it's just a one-of-one type of place. We're going right, we're going right.
0: Is it much different from Hawaii?
3: Pretty much everything opposite of Hawaii, besides the fact that you can walk around town and run into people that you know without, you know, trying to meet up with them. It doesn't really happen like that in LA.
0: Hey, watch out of the car, man! Let's try.
4: Yeah,
0: please,
4: good to see
0: you. So good to see you. So we're just riding our bikes to the skate park and we see John Shanahan doing a trick over the trash bin. Just every day, New York City streets.
5: My cousin actually gave me a Tony Hawk Complete when I was around 10 years old. And then the skate park that was built across the street from my house basically just ended up going there and falling in love with skating and just did not stop since then. And ever since I found skating, it became kind of like a video game to me. That's what kind of kept me going back, because you know, the waves, you're dealing with Mother Nature and it's like sometimes it's flat, so sometimes you can't go surfing whenever you want. The skate park was always there for me, so it was such an opportunity for me to just like get my energy out, because I can't sit still. Like even sitting here, like I want to like walk around the room. But skating was just like that instant gratification for me to like have something to do every day. I spent more time at that skate park than I spent at my own house. It's a very special thing, you know? We all know it, like it's one of one experience.
0: Is Chelsea the park you skate the most?
3: It's definitely one of my favorites in New York, for sure. This is like the only park that has ramps over 3 feet. I think New York has a weird rule that in order for it to be like a public skate park or something like that, it has to be, all the ramps have to be like 3 feet and under.
0: Did you nose grind this thing?
3: I nose grind.
0: Nose grind tail grab?
3: Nose grind tail grabbed it, yeah.
0: This thing is big.
3: I definitely don't want to ever do that again.
0: Yeah, the thing is huge. That's why you're one of my favorite skaters.
3: That's a lie.
0: Just for that. No, for real.
3: Thanks, man. I don't really get that often.
0: I mean it.
3: He's making me blush.

0: I do remember really wanting free clothes. And so in my mind, I made it when I first got my box of maybe 2 t-shirts, a hat, and like some free shoes from like the Vans rep back in the day. I always like cared about what I wore as a kid. Like there's like this vague memory of me like getting a flex fit hat, but the brim was like super like bent. And so I would put it under a stack of books to make it flat, and had like an hour period of it being flat, and then I'd have to put it back under the books again. I just cared, like very, I don't know if you would be like OCD about it, but it was just like, I cared that it needed to be flat for some reason. So like, that's just like a example of me caring about what I put on. So leading into the fashion thing, I just kind of flourished because I always wanted to put things on that I liked.
1: Is that the Gons?
2: That's the Gons.
1: That's the Gons. Can tell right away.
2: Best hands in the game.
1: He lives in New York too.
2: Oh, that was sketchy.
1: Is that the homie?
0: Gons? Damn, now that I have his number, he's gonna send me shit all the time.
1: Are we gonna see an Evan Mock video part anytime soon?
0: I don't know, ask him, he's my filmer.
1: Oh, really?
0: Yeah.
3: I'm his skate guru, you know?
0: He's the one that
3: saws his shoulders. I'm like, Evan, you can do it, you can do it.
1: Has he got a stack of clips?
0: Yeah, I have like probably around like 9 hours full
3: on
0: of
3: my
0: footage.
3: Phone, for sure.
1: So you're from Hawaii as well?
3: Yeah.
1: Cool.
3: I remember one thing, I remember you're like, I wanna be on Hypee.
4: Did I say that?
3: Fuck yeah. And yeah, you kind of surpassed all of that. And I remember you got your first billboard with Aldo, and everyone just believed in you, man. You believed in yourself. I swear to God, you really did it.
0: No.
1: So is there a special party tonight?
0: Met after parties?
1: What is the Met?
0: Honestly, the Met is like a party where everyone on your Instagram Explore page is invited.
1: It's the people you've never met.
0: Exactly.
1: The Met.
0: Never met at the Met. It takes place in the Met Museum uptown. I've gone a couple times and I'm not going this year, but I'm gonna act like I went this year.
1: It's what counts. The thought that counts. And what's next?
0: Doing self-tapes, doing auditions. Waiting to be in Men in Black. I'm just doing it all at the same time. I mean, it's hard sometimes to balance it all, but it's what keeps me sane, is having a bunch of different things to do. My mouth is on fire.
5: Yeah, dab you up a little bit, baby. Come on. You look good for the camera.
0: When I had pink hair, for sure, I wasn't really able to go outside too much, but now that I have like longer hair, a little bit more of a disguise, I call it a wig, but it's my real hair, I don't get stopped as much as I did, and I love that because, you know, obviously the pink hair is a dead giveaway. So I blend in a lot better. Like if I carry my skateboard, I feel like it's more like, oh, that's probably him because he's got a skateboard in his hand. But other than that, this is the full disguise. It's awesome.
1: So do you have some billboards up of yourself in town?
0: I have before. I think there's one in Times Square now, and then one
1: in Times Square.
0: Yeah. And then
1: you got one there right now?
0: I think so. Yeah.
1: Sick.
0: No, with the acting thing, it also kind of just fell in my lap. Like I wasn't losing sleep over not like getting a role, or I didn't have auditions. I wasn't going to auditions. I wasn't reading. I wasn't doing self-tapes.

0: this whole TV show thing came along, and it was an amazing experience. I fell in love with acting, and I like want to, just like skateboarding and just like surfing, I like dove headfirst into trying to figure out how the fuck I'm gonna be in this, you know, whole world and what I can do to be the best I can at this. So it's honestly a new obsession. Yeah, obviously you have down days and you're stressed out and your palms are sweaty like they are now, and you just kind of figure out how to also navigate that. Like, you have to go through those experiences for you to learn what you're gonna do differently or do the same next time. And sometimes you're tired, but like at the end of the day, like, so thankful and stoked that you're working and you have a, you know, a job. Style is something you can't teach. When you can see someone really trying hard, is when it's just like, it's not authentic. You either have it or you don't. Like, I love some skaters' styles that they would probably not think they have style. I think just like the timeless thing. I don't know, I think of the Gons, I think of Arto, I think of Mattis Absi. I just can't stop thinking about Dylan Reeder, though. That is like my end all be all. You know, they say to not ever meet your heroes, but we ended up hanging out in the last kind of year of his life, and I met him and he exceeded my expectations of how sick he was. He was obviously a great skateboarder, but a better friend and like a my inspiration at the time when I was trying to do, you know, the skateboarding and the modeling and the acting stuff. That like multifaceted kind of lots of commas in his title was exactly what I was trying to do. But he, you know, blazed the trail. We're walking over to Tompkins from my place. Kind of a, it's become like a local of mine.
1: And that's like the main meetup spot?
0: Pretty much, yeah. It's a great meetup spot. It's a great warm-up spot that you just go hang out, you know, set plans to go somewhere else after that we all meet up and just end up getting stuck in Tompkins.
1: Yep.
0: That's kind of how it goes. But very, very fun. It's good for me because it brings me back down to earth. You're like, okay, you are a real person. Like, you can just come out, skate on the street, hang with the homies, have a beer with the bros, and then go into like professional business mode where you have to be a little bit more reserved in a way and just like kind of watch what you say. And it's nice to be able to like have both of those worlds come together.
1: That's a shaky ramp.
0: I feel like it could be all gone tomorrow, so what am I gonna do in order for it to not be like that? I'm constantly learning, I'm still growing as a person, and constantly working on myself, but also constantly working in general. But I'm super, super lucky and blessed to say that the things that I enjoy doing is my work and what I think about all the time. And it's I know a lot of people who go to work every day that hate their job and they hate their life. And I'm very, very lucky and blessed to say that I love my life, and I'm super lucky to be able to do the things that I love doing and get paid for it, I guess.

0: What does skateboarding mean to you?
1: Skateboarding is life. Skateboarding is the lifestyle. Skateboarding is everything. Skateboarding is exactly everything I wanted it to be. Very, very challenging, but also so much more rewarding. I like, you know, coming back home and taking a shower and being sore and waking up the next day sore, because it makes me feel like I've felt something, I feel something, and it's like, it's honestly amazing to feel sore. Did we do okay? Okay. Yeah, G. Let's go to Tompkins and have the best day ever.
2: Howdy, Skate Tales. Welcome to Florida. I'm here with the Dern Bros, professional skaters who cracked the code to internet success. And we got a special guest, Mr. Bam Margera.
3: I'm not trying to say nothing or nothing. I'm just simply trying to say it's showtime.
2: And when you run your own YouTube channel, it's always showtime. Meet the Dern Bros, a wild trio who blew up online with insane stunts, DIY madness, and legit skating. From their viral skate house to pro careers with Zero and Heroin, we're diving into their world to see how they balance internet fame with staying true to the game. Let's get it. So what is this place?
4: We're at my parents' house. This is where I grew up here. Definitely put a lot of hours in. I had knee surgery, so I had nothing to do for like 6 months but build and look forward to skating again.
2: It's like a child's dream, right?
4: It is, but it didn't come easy.
5: The stars aligned for us to all just still be doing the same thing we've been doing since we were growing up, you know? Skating, filming, it's all we know. I'm feeling fine.
6: I had wanted to do a YouTube channel for a long time. I was set to just go out to California and move there and just dive into the YouTube thing. COVID happened. I got held back. And then the barracks hit us up and said, hey, you guys are all at your parents' place. Why don't you film a big edit on the ramp and we'll put it together and premiere it on the channel, like the barracks. That video took off, and we ended up meeting Bam because of that.
3: You know, I always get a lot of rings at the gate at Castle Bam that says, you know, can we come in and skate? I've seen a lot of hammers go down, but when I looked out the window, they're going off the roof and shit, and they're not stopping. The Dern Brothers, when it comes to skateboarding, they'll smash your goddamn face into the wall.
6: That was finally the first time where we're like, okay, now let's do our actual first video for Dern Brothers. And we filmed an edit out there. You know, the Castle Bam house tour, that one is over 6 million views right now. And that was our first ever YouTube video.
7: One, two, three, you three. Brother Bam, the Dern Margera boys.
2: Some skaters just look up to search for spots. And Dalton Dern is a prime example of that.
3: They have what it takes. Their YouTube channel's blowing up. Kanan just went pro for Zero. And Dalton went pro for Heroin at the same exact time.
8: That was the best one you've ever done.
9: We try to practice here, train as much as we can. So you never know what's out there in the wild.

0: That was a nice little slide.
1: Fuck yeah, man. Did he just do that first try? Got it.
0: Fucking A.
2: 22 plus years they've been chasing a dream. They finally accomplished it.
3: Yeah.
2: I thought that would put them on easy street, and they're like, no, we got way more to do.
1: Yeah. Burn my eyebrows. Florida is where it all started, but now we're off to California to see how the Dern Bros run their YouTube operation. This is the headquarters of the Dern Brothers YouTube channel. Let's go check it out where the magic happens. How are you guys doing today?
4: Good.
1: I can feel the magic here. And you guys got to do like a video every week?
4: That was our goal for a while, but we decided to kind of focus more on the quality. We just want to put them out when they're ready.
1: Do you get some sleep sometimes?
4: Sometimes. Sometimes.
1: First thing in the morning, right after the coffee, straight into the bank from the roof.
5: I definitely wasn't as into it as first, but once we started getting the ball rolling, like, okay, well, like, wow, we actually got like 10,000 subscribers now. We're starting to make like a little bit of money. So just seeing like, okay, if we put in a little more work, I won't have to do these side jobs anymore and I'll be able to skate a lot more. And I think that's what people want, you know?
1: These are the Clive Dixon questions for the interview for their YouTube channel now on spot history about El Toro.
6: Important things to remember: when Clive is talking, we just shut up and let him say his thing until he's done.
1: Hey, Clive.
7: What up?
6: We're here with Matters. We're doing Skate Tales and Spot History at the same time.
1: Two rabbits with one shot.
6: The Spot History series in itself, those videos take off every time. We get a minimum of, you know, 50,000 views, like, at the lowest. For the Nollie nose blunt, how much of a battle was it to Nollie into that trick?
8: I was pretty much over it. I was like, dude, I can't skate it anymore today. Mills showed me one of the attempts where I stuck it. I was like, fuck it, dude. And I went back up the stairs. I think three more tries, I landed it.
1: What's the next trick you're gonna try?
8: Well, at one point I was dreaming of a switch blunt.
1: Yeah, it's the same. I believe in you. 100K, about to be 100 mil.
6: When we started doing the spot history videos, El Toro was our first episode. Basically how it started, Kanan skated El Toro back in the day. He filmed himself do a lip slide down it. And then I was like trying to figure out how we could incorporate that footage into a video. I'm like, what if we go to the spot, talk about that, but also talk about our favorite tricks at the spot? So we did that and it blew up. But being as it was the first episode, we didn't really put together a list. We just feel like El Toro deserves like a proper spot history. So we're going back to
1: do it right.
5: Look at this, somebody was skating it recently.
1: Right now we're gonna see how the Dern Bros do the spot history video. They've done a bunch of preparation with all the names of the tricks. El Toro, there's not a more famous spot. Yo, what's up? We got the list, 10 pages.
6: This week we're in Southern California, and right behind us, it's one of the most famous stair sets in the world.
4: The way you film a YouTube video, it is very much its own thing when it comes to filmmaking.
6: We got someone that skated it here with us today, Matters. Walk us through that day. What gave you the idea to firecracker this stair set?
1: Took 60 tries to land that.
5: Wow.
1: The hardest part was walking up 60 times.
6: You want to try some camera work?
1: Yeah, just tell me which button to
6: press. Sounds good.
1: Hello. Can I zoom in on you, please? Learning from professional YouTubers like the Dern Bros, I understand it's important to interact with the audience. So let us know below what's your favorite trick at El Toro. What's your favorite trick that's going down here?
9: Probably go with Foy, front crook, first try.
1: Yeah.
9: It's just like the most insane thing to me.
1: I cannot front crook. Can you front crook?
0: How like that?
1: Jamie Foy, Thrasher cover, straight to Skater of the Year.
5: Like with our spot histories, we try and put every single trick in there.
1: Ryan DeCenzo, Nolly.
5: Just preserving the history for the younger generation.
1: They document the history and find out who did what, because you cannot go and repeat that trick unless it's paying official homage.
3: I ended up just doing 50-180 because I wanted to do something that hadn't been done. Not the coolest trick, but got something.
6: I think anything down El Toro is pretty cool.
1: We're finished up with a 20 stair, but the spot history keeps going around the whole school area.
6: Ken, zoom in on Matters. He's gonna name the last two tricks.
1: Christian Jordan did frontside 50-50. Ryan DeCenzo did it backside.
6: Cool. That's it. Okay, we're done with the history. So everything else is skating now. So perform. All
5: right. So we show what it's like at the spa. We show shots of the run up, the landing. And we're like, all right, let's see what it's like to skate it now.
7: We know how to get each other hype on these scary things.
10: What about my shoes?
7: Having the fire and building the fire, really important.
10: Yeah. I don't love it.
1: He was already rolling away, and after like 2 meters, he hit the crack and pitched, hit his head. So I think he's got a distraction.

0: like grinding a 22 stair rail. That's not something that most skaters would do for a YouTube edit, but we're keeping it so core. It's really like the dream team with me and my brothers.
1: With El Toro spot history in the bag, we're off to a flat bar paradise for a session at a legendary skate house.
2: So whose house is this?
3: This is the homie Renee. He owns a company called Blunt Steel. He makes all these crazy different types of rails, and I just love coming over here and like just endless possibilities here.

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0: I think my brother is trying to set the record for most roof drops on a Skate Tales episode ever.
1: Growing up, like, we would try to ollie, like, everything in the skate park. I really loved doing it, and then, like, the more you're doing it, too, you just feel like you're kind of adapting to it, so you can just kind of keep it going in this crazy, like, way.
2: How many rooftops do you think you can do in one day?
0: I don't know. I could probably take, like, 50 to 100.
2: I'd say 100 for sure.
0: Might have to prove this.
2: My first try.

0: Okay, I'm dying.
1: Aw.
0: Oh, that was the splits right there.
2: Good
0: start. Voila.
3: Whenever we did the spot history here, and I was just like looking at this, like, man, it'd be pretty cool to put a flat bar across that. And I was like, I have all the connections, like, why not do it?
4: Kanan and his brothers worked so hard to elevate their careers, but having a YouTube show didn't have an influence on him getting on the team. That's just accelerating his position.
5: What do you think about the setup we got going on?
0: Yeah, I don't really want to get wet, but I have to try.
6: You got too nice of an outfit to get in the water.
0: I got an extra set.
4: I enforced a really strong work ethic at the beginning of the brand, and I feel that the Derm Bros, they're cut from a similar cloth.
3: I brought three completes. I have three extra decks, which I might not even need, but wanted to be prepared. I have like seven pairs of shoes here, because I know that's the hardest part is to get those dry.
6: I got better ways to spend my Sunday than jumping in that mucky water. I would definitely go in too.
0: It's narrow, it's long, and you don't want to get wet. First try, let's check it out. Wow.
7: Damn.
0: Almost stayed dry. Close.
7: Oh, I was like, yes, I'm doing it.
8: We got it for sure.
0: Second contender, Dalton Dern.
7: Damn it.
6: This is one of those things that looks good no matter what.
0: It's my turn.
7: The board. Wanted it.
0: Oh, it's fresh. It's not as easy as I thought it would be. Oh my God, I need it so bad.
7: Yes, that was worth it.
8: Hey,
7: I'm so happy.
8: One more.
7: Yes.
8: Yeah.
7: Yes.
8: You got it.
7: Ah.
6: That was sick.
0: For me, it was just like
8: a lot of water.
4: We're always helping. Dalton changed my board out while I was just trying to get the other one dry. Trying to keep the hype. Like, come on, dude, you got it. Right here, get it over with. It can be over with in like 5 seconds.
7: I'm coming off. I'm coming.
0: Brothers.
4: It's really like the dream team with me and my brothers.
7: If he does this, we all do this.
4: It's just magic when we all come together.
7: I laid it on my head in there.
9: Very thankful for the hype that we've gotten and from the skate community. It kind of makes you just want to keep going and doing more and more.
0: What does skateboarding mean to you?
4: We owe everything we have to skateboarding. Like, whether I would make it as a pro skater or not, I knew that I love skating, and I'm always gonna do it until I can't, you know?
9: It's like my shoes, this thing. It's literally like my shoes, you know? For the longest time, this felt more normal than walking. I'm just so stoked that I get to do this every single day. It's insane.
0: I'm here with the Dern Bros, professional skaters, who cracked the code to internet success.
7: Well, I think only he would do that.
10: This ramp is starting to look like termites holding hands.
0: Episode of Skate Tales. I'm here in Montreal to visit the myth, the magic, and the madness of the Dime Glory Challenge.
2: the greatest skate event in the world.

0: What is the Dime Glory Challenge?
1: Basically an event for skaters from skaters.
0: It started as the Dime Store Crew, a gang of homies out here in Montreal skating, filming clips. They wanted to make like a little video crew out of it, and that's how it started. And now it's just Dime putting on crazy events like the Glory Challenge and living the Montreal street skater life.
1: It's an amazing, amazing city.
2: First, I'm linking up with two Canadian legends, Dime Pro Alexis Lacroix and powerhouse Ryan DeCenzo, to explore Montreal's iconic spots.
3: Look at this thing.
4: This was one of the spots that just stood out like forever.
1: This has been around since like 76 as
3: well.
1: And
3: it's not built for skating.
1: No, and
4: it
1: like...
4: It looks like it's built for skating, but it's not.
3: Yeah, it's all right. It's not all right. It's not that bad.
4: Yeah. It's tough to skate here.

0: That was heavy.
1: Nobody's ever done anything on those stairs before.
2: Wow.
3: No, crazy.
4: Are you in the loop on what's gonna happen this year?
5: Yeah, I know what's going on.
4: And you think there'll be fire this time too?
6: That we never know.
4: Never know. And there's like a Joe Valdez challenge.
6: Yeah, he's a legendary San Francisco skater. He's a pioneer in the skating of skinny ledges.
1: Yep.
6: And that's defying spots.
1: Yep. He's got the super famous one at China Banks.
6: Yeah.
1: That he ollied on the other corner of the lantern top from one skinny to the other skinny. And that's why I think the Dime Homies love
6: him. Yeah, and he
1: so
6: did
1: much.
6: The famous hand signs. Like right before doing it,
1: yeah,
6: with the breathing and eyes closed, and I think that brought like a whole like mythical side of like the character.
7: Isn't Joe Valdez supposed to be here? Are you kidding me? Joe's here? Has anyone seen Joe Valdez? Who is that masked madman? Reveal yourself! Monster!

0: I'm so honored to have my name be put together with such a big event, you know, that's touched so many lives.
1: The most glorious session ever.
0: In all honesty, all I've really wanted to do in skateboarding for myself, my goals was to inspire, and I fulfilled my dream.
2: It's a good spot, but now I can see there's like dirt, so it might be hard to take the

0: Yeah, matter.
1: Well, it started to rain, so let's go look at the spot where Alexi jumped in the water, landed on a fish, knocked it out, got out of the water, and was holding the fish. How lucky do you gotta be?
2: We didn't know, but actually this like pond is quite magical, and there's like really big like salmon in there. I guess we put wood here. Lucky day for fishing.
1: Let's go see if there's any fish now.
2: Yeah, maybe we'll see.
1: It's full.
2: Seems pretty fishy.
1: Full of salmon.
2: And we ate the fish after as well. There's no waste in the making of that clip.
1: Was it real? You actually caught a fish when you like jumped in the water? Did you actually like knock the fish out or something?
2: I mean, it was already there like waiting for me to kind of like catch me. I think the fish was just like getting ready to offer it himself.
1: Yeah, to the gods.
2: To the gods of skateboarding.
3: Yeah, I feel like without creativity, like we wouldn't be doing anything. If you create, I guess people are more like stoked on it. They get more hype. So I guess if Dime is working well, it's because they're creating more than replicating.

0: And her name is?
1: Rita.
0: Rita.
2: I got a tattoo. Yeah.
3: Bye. Bye, Rita.
1: He's like, I'm out.
4: It's amazing to see people from every

0: Rain or shine, street challenge, let's go. On the streets of Montreal!
1: Yeah! Fuck.
0: Oh my God, he just fell.

0: Where's my hat?
1: This is not a skateboard contest. This is a skateboard party.
2: It's like a gathering of creative minds coming together in one to just shine. We're all in it together, creating like this, all this vibration and creative perspectives and happiness, you know? And that's what Dime brings, is bringing us all together to be happy, creative, and just have a blast.
3: That is how magic is made.
1: 50 of the best world skaters, 7,000 people watching. It's gonna be fire. I'm not officially invited, but I'm gonna try to barge it, sneak in.
4: I mean, Dime to me is like the premier creative out-of-the-box thinking event. If a child's fantasy became a skate event, this would be it.
1: Look at that. There's Brian.
5: Fuck yeah, dude, what's going on?
1: We're filming Skate Tales. Brian! Hey, Brian!
6: It's like the greatest contest in the world, like for skateboarding or like of anything.
5: Wow. It's just fun and it's just like a jam style. I kind of want to try it in heel.
7: Are you guys filming Skate Tales?
1: Yes, we are.
5: No way.
4: You know? Just got a barge, man. After yesterday, you got the street cred. You didn't barge.
1: Can I skate the event, please? After the handstand, I was like, oh, now I can skate. Now I can
4: skate. Finally love you now.
1: Brian made a promise he cannot do. Young Glory Challenge! The big, big bang! First challenge. I'm gonna go for it. I'm gonna try to rail. Scariest rails I ever seen.

just crazy.

Everyone's all in it for the greater good of the art, and it's really wholesome. It's more than just a challenge. It's like a way of being yourself, but at the same time, collaborating with all your friends and those who are in the same boat, you know?

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0: volcano is about to erupt. I scan the time for its eyes.
1: Shut up! Montreal! He's proposing!
0: This guy proposed to his future wife.
2: You can accept the challenge, you can give it a shot. You don't have to like compete and perform. It's just about a communal effort to like achieve all these challenges.
0: This is absolutely unreal.
3: The Dime Glory Challenge means to me, from a skater's eye, putting Montreal on the map.
2: Just a celebration of skateboarding and the community.
4: There's no losers. We're all winners. You know, at the end of the day, you know, it's all comes down to just having fun.
5: Sick skateboarding with an insane amount of energy, an insane event.
0: Best day to be alive right now, bro. Holy shit.
6: It's all yours if you want it. It's all up to you. If you want it, go and get it.
7: It's kind of weird that you can be friends with like your biggest rival, just being girls.
8: We really paved a new path for the next generation.
9: Having a crew to do it with, that's what makes you love it.
0: Yo, skate tales, I'm in Tokyo to visit a punk rock skater Japan can't tame. The Japanese super rat. Let's go, 1, 2, 3, 4.

0: In a country where street skating is still taboo, Kento Yoshioka, aka Japanese Super Rat, has mastered the art of nonconformity and no complies. In this episode, we'll skate the Tokyo streets after dark, experience his band's raw punk energy, and meet the counterculture icons who are backing his rise. This isn't just about skateboarding, it's self-expression in its rawest form. Let's go meet the Emperor of the Underground, Japanese Super Rat. We are in Zushi, a small beach town 1 hour away from the madness of Tokyo. And this is where Kento lives. This is where he finds his peace and calms down before the craziness of skateboarding.
1: Kento!
0: Whoa! What the devil is this?
2: On guard!
0: Smells good in here. This is your room?
3: Ah, yes.
0: It's a very Japanese style, yeah?
3: Yes.
0: Why Zushi? Why not Tokyo?
3: Zushi is very chill.
0: Chill?
3: Tokyo is very hard. So many good skaters in Canada.
0: A lot of good skaters here. Ryo?
3: Yeah, Ryo. Hongo Brothers. Shin Sanbongi.
0: Oh my god. Some of the best Japanese skaters live in this small little beach town. Kento's got two of his own companies, hardware and some rings, jewelry.
3: OG.
0: Original gangster.
3: No, official garbage.
0: Official garbage.
3: Yes.
0: Living in Zushi, eating sushi.
3: 10歳の時に、2010年にスケボーを始めて、俺の父ちゃんがスケボーを飾りで家に飾ってて、で、これ誰も乗ってないじゃんと思って、それでスケボーを始めた。あ、地元は愛媛県の松山市っていうところで、弓山慎吾くんっていうスケーターがいて、彼は大阪ダガーズのメンバーで、毎日一緒にスケボーして、それでめっちゃインスピレーションされて、なんか変な技、変わったトリックとか教えてくれたり、変わった滑りのスケーター、海外のやつとか見せてくれたりして、そういうのでノーコンプライとかボンレスとかが出てきて、だからそういうのばっか真似してやってたから。
0: It's raining out in Zushi, so like true super rats, we took it underground.
4: Doing crazy tricks and using your hands and putting your feet on the ground, then he's probably the king of that type of skating right now.
0: Yeah, bye, psycho!
3: At 14 years old, my local skater skater said, "Let's go to Tokyo." で誘ってくれて、で一緒に東京のスポットとかパークでスケボーして、それでめっちゃ羨ましいと思って、それでああじゃあ東京行きたいと思って、お父さんに東京行きたいって言ったら、お父さんも協力してくれて、行ってきなよ。その10代の時にみんなでここでスケートゲームしたり。
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0: 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You slept there?
3: Yes. ああ、そう。みんなの家が泊まれなかったり、連絡つかなかったりしたら、ここで寝たり。
0: How do you say respect in Japanese?
3: 尊敬。
0: 尊敬。
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3: 尊敬。
0: Good night, Kento.
3: Good night.
0: Sweet dreams.
3: Yes, sweet dreams.
0: Just gonna have a little nap like Kento used to do back in the day.

0: It's cold on this ground, man.
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0: Is it time to go skate?
1: Mm. Skate's equal.
0: Okay, let's go.

0: And we're kicked out. Arigato gozaimasu.
1: He's not just a skateboarder. Yeah, he's an expresser. He expresses everything. It's like our family history, you know? I've been knowing him since like he first came out to Tokyo when he was around 14. He already had his own style by skating and by the music and by the way he wore his clothes. It was all already almost polished. He just became punk.

0: やばい。
1: よっしゃ。
0: So we go see your sponsor's office?
1: Yes.
0: Tight Booth and...
1: Evisen.
0: Evisen. Knock, knock.
2: Welcome.
0: Lawrence.
3: And David, man.
1: Adidas team manager.
2: Adidas team.
0: Now you also work for...
3: I also work for Evisen and Tight Booth.
0: Simpei Bueno?
1: Yeah!
4: Simpei Bueno.
0: Big, big fan, man. He made all the lens videos. Two of the greatest minds in Japan are sitting right here across from each other. Tight Booth and Evisen, Nippon Ichiban.
3: Tight Booth and Evisen are two separate brands. Tight Booth started in Osaka. Evisen started in Tokyo. In 2016, they came together and have kind of championed the Japanese skate scene.
1: Evisen logo. Evisen.
4: Kento が初めての first fanだったのかもしれない、エビセンの。
0: Why did you want to skate for this company?
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0: Not only do these guys have one of the biggest skateboard brands in Japan, but they're also part of the team. They're skaters, so skateboard brands run by skaters. That's how it should be, you know?

0: I love you, Kento.
1: I love you.
0: Japanese super rats. Beleza, skaters. We're back in Brazil to meet a true street legend, Thiago Lemos. And we're here to find out what makes skating so powerful. Let's go!
2: Raised by the streets and fueled by a dream, Thiago Lemos hustled his way from the small town of Jaguariúna to the global stage. But before the legendary switchback tails and signature shoes, we've been given exclusive access to dive into Thiago's untold story, an underdog tale of a kid chasing something bigger. This is how Thiago turned his dream into a reality.
0: And you started skating here?
3: Yeah, I started skating here when I was 10 years old.
0: This is like a 90s skate park, right?
3: Yeah. The legend of Jaguariúna. Yeah.
4: Começamos a andar de skate junto, né? Ele era um moleque dedicado, ele era um moleque sempre, tipo, 100% skate. 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
0: Oh. Thiago, the vert skater.
3: I thought he was gonna fall the fifth, bro.

0: Oh, the switch from here, like, easy like that?
1: My first skateboard, my brother got a skateboard for me, and then I didn't have money to buy things to make the kites. Then I sold the skateboard so cheap just to buy the line, the papers, everything to make the kites.
2: So is this a hobby that you have?
1: Yeah, I grew up with this thing.
2: Oh, it's a culture?
1: Yeah, it's a culture, like in Brazil, mm-hmm. like in the ghettos, you know?
2: Yeah, in the favela?
1: In the favelas. And then the kite season was gone, and then I want to skate. Then I was like, no.
2: I failed. I tried to make it, but it was all completely crooked, so the homie's gonna hook it up right here.
1: I was just showing up to the skate park every day and watching people skate, and then when they change a board, I ask, yo, can I have this board, you know?
2: Looking good.
1: I got my own skateboard, like, from all the people that helped me, give me old board, old wheels. And then I start skating, and then never did that again, no, never quit, never stop.
2: Arts and crafts with Thiago Lemos. Look at that. How do you control this thing?
1: Like, you need to know these techniques, like, to do a trick, like, you need to do this, yeah. And then send some lines. And then you hold it, and then when you get close, you...
2: There's a tree, though.
1: And then he come back and...
2: Can't believe it's working.
1: He's getting the technique.
2: Well, that was a good time. But the wind is over, so the fun is over too. Time to get back to more skating.
1: Yeah, let's go. Let's do it.

0: ever been done.
1: Love you,
0: never
1: love
0: been
1: you.
0: Done.
2: I grew up watching Alex Carolino, Rodrigo Peterson, Rodrigo TX, all these guys that had a lot of pop, and then, like, I wanna do tricks like them, like with pop and skate tall ledges.
3: He wants to pay homage to the OGs and to the skaters that created what everybody's enjoying these days.
0: Yeah, I started skating in 2000, you know, and at that time, everyone was wearing baggy pants. That was how I want to look like in a skateboarding, you know.
3: He doesn't care about trends. If he wants to push Sweet Mongo, you're never going to stop him because he thinks it's cool and he's going to make it look cool.
4: We just got here to Museo de Ipiranga. And just as we got here, I'm on top of the hill, and I decided to handstand down all the way to here. And Thiago said, the hill is mellow, it's gonna be easy. And then once I start going, I go so fast I can't even stop anymore, and I had to bail out at the bottom of the hill, and flew, hit my head, and now this. I'm so sorry. Oh no. She got a little distracted over there, huh?
5: Ah, ele é um guerreiro, ele é... 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
3: Being recognized worldwide, he's still humble. He still sits down the streets and eats bologna sandwiches. He grew up skating the streets. 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So his friends are his family.

0: What does skateboarding mean to you?
1: Community. Bringing people together. 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So special.
2: Caralho, never been done.
3: Pão de queijo.
4: Pão de queijo, cheese bread.
3: My favorite thing about Brazil. Thiago Lemos and pão de queijo.
5: Nestled among the foothills of Italy lies a sleepy European microstate.

0: But it's about to get the wake-up call of all wake-up calls as the greatest gravity race on the planet rolls into town. 45 teams of doolally daredevils, incredible creations built to wow the crowd, and a short and snappy course with a medieval twist. Get ready for some continental chaos at the Red Bull Soapbox Race San Marino.
1: Buongiorno and welcome to San Marino.
2: Covering just 26 square miles, this is the world's fifth smallest country. It's also the world's oldest surviving republic. The Palazzo Pubblico behind us has been home to San Marino's government since the 1800s.
1: Now, a trip to San Marino would not be complete without trying the Torta Tremonte, their national sweet treat.
2: Part wafer, part hazelnut, 100% delicious.
1: Ooh, let me try some of that.
2: Absolutely not. I'm saving that for later, it's mine. Sadly, one thing these Sammarinese aren't quite so good at is football.
1: Yeah, the men's national team have been consistently ranked at the bottom of the FIFA World Rankings, 211th to be exact.
2: They do, however, hold the record for the fastest goal ever scored against England, smashing in 8 seconds by the legend Davide Galtieri.
1: Wait, so an epic sporting event that will be remembered for generations to come? That sounds a lot like the Red Bull Soapbox Race.
2: Yes, for the first time in its history, San Marino plays host to the greatest gravity race on Earth as the bold and the brave pit their homemade machines against this devilishly difficult course.
1: Yes, and it is worth mentioning that San Marino is entirely surrounded by Italy. So yes, a lot of teams have crossed the border to compete today. So we should expect a real injection of Italian flair.
2: I'm getting covered in Italian flair right now. So who will be living La Dolce Vita and emerge the hero of San Marino? We're about to find out. But first, here's a quick guide to the Red Bull Soapbox Race.
0: Championing eccentricity since the year 2000, the Red Bull Soapbox Race sees amateur teams of friends, family and workmates racing their incredible homemade soapboxes down a course covered in obstacles, all with just gravity to power them.
3: Oh, he's gone! Oh, he's lost it there! Oh, spun it! Look at that!
0: Fun is always the order of the day, but this is a contest, and to decide the winner, each team is scored on three categories. Firstly, a panel of judges marks the creativity and craftsmanship of each soapbox.
3: Look at that! That is mighty impressive!
0: Then, points are given for a 20-second performance immediately before the run. And finally, those scores are merged with the total time taken to complete the course. Sorry, if they complete the course. Get more overall points than anyone else, and you've just earned yourself universal bragging rights as Red Bull Soapbox Race champions. There's just one thing standing in the way, the course itself.
1: Okay, so I am here on the start ramp of this incredible course. On one side, the Porta del Loco, the main gateway into this stunning city. And on the other, the breathtaking views over San Marino, a setting befitting of medieval jousting. But today, the horses are soapboxes, and the enemy is one of the most intense horses in the history of Red Bull Soapbox Racing.
2: Galloping off the start ramp, and it is straight into the swashbuckling action with two kickers in quick succession. First up, our racers are probably going to be wishing that they were in a full suit of armour as they come speeding over these battlements before almost immediately laying siege to the drawbridge, challenging obstacles. And it's going to take all of our knights' bravery to make sure their soapbox campaigns aren't put to the sword before they really get going.
1: So, if they manage to breach the castle walls and make it over the gravel moat, it could be more Game of Moans than Game of Thrones. This chicane has more twists and turns than a season finale and could spell disaster for any soapbox with medieval braking systems.
2: Successfully negotiate the chicane, and it's a case of what goes up this seesaw must crash down. The question is, how hard? Timing's everything. If they stop completely, a gentle landing will cost them valuable seconds. But if they don't slow down enough, they could catapult themselves into Italy. Then it's one final bend before the finish line, where they are rewarded with a beautiful view and they can take their place as soapbox legends forever.

0: Well, there she is, the Red Bull Soapbox Race San Marino 2022 course. She's looking good. How are you feeling about this, Becca?
1: Yeah, she looks intense, that is for sure. There's a few things. It starts off very narrow. We've seen many wide soapboxes, so that could be an issue. The seesaw is the one for me. I'm very excited about that. But just in general, the vibe here is electric. Everyone is excited. The DJ's pumping tunes. It's just like a big medieval party, isn't it?
0: That's exactly it. Well, look, we are excited about it. We are ready. The question is our commentator ready? Darren Fletcher, over to you.
2: Absolutely ready. Thanks, Becca. Thanks, Will. Very ready for this today. What an amazing location we've got here in San Marino in the shadow of the ancient city walls. The course is 350 metres, 6.5% average incline, weather perfect, crowds out in their thousands from both San Marino and from across the border in Italy. Party atmosphere today in the pits and Space Monkey to start us off. Lorenzo, Federico, Matteo and Maurizio. They're from San Marino. It's a local team and it's inspired by the space shuttle, and they get 30 for performance. Don't forget, it's scored today on performance, on creativity and of course on speed. And the way it's going to go today, we've got a couple of kickers in quick succession, kicker one and kicker two, then there's a chicane and then there's a seesaw, and that could be interesting too. So there's the first two kickers, and we're starting to lose pieces of Space Monkey already. Look how tight that chicane is. Not great when you've got wings. We've got the seesaw to finish. Through we go. Oh, I got straight into the bales. You can see straight away that this is a narrow course. It's a quick course, but it's narrow, and you've got to make sure that you're in complete control of your soapbox, otherwise you're going to catch it like they did there. The wings on the side didn't help at all, and they've got straw bales everywhere. It was fine over the two kickers, that wasn't a problem. It was when the chicanes came, the course started to narrow, and then there was nowhere to go. You could see it there via the onboard shot. So next up, Greece 50. And the theme, of course, is Greece. Driver is Francesco, Massimo Ciani, Andrea and Loris. And it's inspired by the 50th anniversary of the Greece movie. Great atmosphere today. Everybody really enjoying themselves. Off they go. Greece 50 on the move. Two kickers to start with, a chicane and a seesaw. And a relatively steep gradient as well. It is the kind of course where you can pick up plenty of speed. There's kicker one. Quickly onto kicker two, that's fine. Now let's see as it narrows off whether they can get through it. This chicane is going to catch people out today. Got to be really switched on through there. And here's the seesaw, which they treat like another kicker. And they sail over that. Around the final bend, underneath the finish and the stop. And let's have a look at the time, 37.45. Really, really good run. In control all the way down. Sometimes we look at the Red Bull soapbox race and it can be the jumps that cause the problem. But today, I think it's going to be that narrow bit through the chicanes, whether you can get through there and keep the speed on. And there's the seesaw, which doesn't come down very much. You tend to take off quite high over that bit. So the next team, and I'm going to let you have a go at it because I'm not even going to try it. Antonio, Candido, Daniele and Emanuele. So this basically is a huge pasticciotto, I think that's how you say it, filled with custard. That's basically what it gives you an idea of what it is. Look how narrow it gets just there. That's where the problem is. A lot of people here today enjoying the sunshine, enjoying the event. And there, perched precariously on the back, is our co-pilot. They will emerge from the gloom. Over the first kicker. It's not very fast, this one, at the moment. Needs to pick up some speed. Needs to start getting going. But if they can, they've got a chance to make the mark, because in terms of design, it looks narrow enough to get through the tricky part of the chicane. There we go through there. Now we see it start to narrow off around the corner, and you've got to be switched on here to be on the right side of the track. Over the seesaw.

0: down towards the finish. They've got this big left-hander to take, and then they can see the finish line. Oh, it's gone on the corner! So near, yet so far. And they picked up speed, and they carried the speed into that final corner, forgot about making sure they got round it, and they come to grief within yards of the finish. They will eventually get across the line, but they had speed and they had the finish line in sight, and they couldn't keep it going, couldn't keep it upright. This is where it all comes to grief at the end. So near, and they couldn't quite get there.
1: Well, so far, the medieval city of San Marino has not disappointed. The action has been epic.
2: It has indeed. And the great news is we are just getting started. There is still so much more to come. So we'll see you after the break. Don't go anywhere, all right?
1: Hey, she said don't go any... Die.
2: All right, welcome back to the Red Bull Soapbox Race here in San Marino, where the competition is in full swing.
1: Absolutely. If you like thrills, spills, crashes and chaos, then you've come to the right place. Darren, what have you got for us on the start ramp?
0: Well, I have Revo Co-Revo, which is a yellow submarine inspired by the Beatles' Yellow Submarine. So if you can imagine the Fab Four in a soapbox, bright and colourful, that's what we have here today in San Marino. And the start ramp in all its glory, ready for our yellow submarine. Will it be fab or won't it? Will it be a magical mystery tour? Will they make it all the way to the finish in one piece? It's a classic soapbox design, with the pram wheels and the wide axle and the suspension. And the back bit's gone. And the rest of it is still going. There's the rest of it, oh my word. This is where it comes to an end. Bang, straight into the bales. Sliced in half. They're gonna try and get down to the bottom. It really is a day to enjoy. It's a party atmosphere, and all of these teams want to make sure that they do see the finish line in the end. It's amazing there's still so much of it left. Through the chicane, down towards the seesaw. Lands down with a bump and down towards the finish once they can get around this left-hander. That could have been so good, couldn't it? Forget about being on the leaderboard, it's all about getting to the finish, and that's where the back went. That's where we lost part of it, and then we get the little crash to follow up. But in actual fact, it was able to stay together quite well, and there we see the seesaw in all its glory as well.
2: Oh, get this guy off, he's so annoying.
1: Can you stop saying what the audience are actually thinking? I'm holding on to this job with the skin of my teeth, mate. This is good, though. When Soapbox meets Gogglebox, it's impressive.
2: Yeah, I've got to say, this is one of my favourites so far. Yeah. It just looks amazing, very slick, it's good fun. I've got to say, I'm a bit worried for whoever has to sit in this seat, because you will be going backwards, and imagine going over the seesaw and then landing. There's no seatbelt, terrifying.
1: Yeah, and then the person driving is going to be able to see the terror on their passenger's face the whole way round. And that terror is going to be quite pronounced, because this has got joystick steering. Ooh. So Darren hates handlebar steering because he thinks that's a problem. Darren, this is next level. I'm worried and excited all at the same time.
2: All right, cool. Well, I've actually had enough of you now, so let's get you
1: please.
2: Off. See you
1: soon. I need the work!
0: Oh, this one is ridiculous. It's interesting. It's inventive. And I'm fascinated. I agree. You're completely right. I don't like that, the kind of steering, the handlebar steer. I particularly dislike joystick steering. But let's have a look. Living Arcadia. Davide, Simone, Alberto and Paolo. An 80s console player. And it's one of the most remarkably designed soapboxes that I think I've ever seen. One facing forward, one facing backwards, steered by a joystick. Good luck. I don't want to be him.

0: He's got no idea what's coming next. First thing he's going to encounter is the initial kicker, followed quickly by another one. And they're nice and slow over there, probably because he's got to steer it with a joystick, and he can't miss that. Can't miss the bales, and he got out the front in slow motion. You've got no chance to move it quickly. If you get offline at all, you're finished. Watch this. Slightly offline, only slightly offline, and you've got no chance to get it back again. 10 out of 10 for the idea. But to try and get that right to the bottom is going to be impossible. Slowly, slowly out you come. So now we have Ant Attack, the Ant Attack. Alessandro, Daniele, Fabiana and Sylvia, a Lego-inspired soapbox. And they say they're a group of friends with an irrepressible desire to never grow up. Well, I've got news for you. You're in the right place today. The only concern I've got with this, and you'll see this, is it looks very frail. Look at it. Doesn't look like it's built for the rigors of a difficult soapbox course. 36 for performance. It looks a little bit precarious, though, for the driver, doesn't it? Very tentative towards the kicker. It's gone! Front wheels have gone. That's it. Look at the size of the wheels underneath it. There's no way that was getting very far. Oh, they're devastated. Watch this. There's no way you can have wheels of that size taking that kind of weight from that kind of drop. It looked frail, it is frail, and it's over. So turn right to go left. Davide and Simone, driver and co-pilot, Elena and Marco, the rest of the team. And it's inspired by the Cars movie. They're passionate about Formula One, this team, so Lightning McQueen is the soapbox they've chosen. Now, they say they've got zero engineering knowledge, but they've got a lot of expertise in the theme of cars, so we'll see. And they've got the yellow smoke coming out the back, and they're off and running, and they're determined to enjoy it today. Bright pink, low centre of gravity over the kicker. The first smoke canister is jettisoned. Second kicker completed. Heading now towards the chicane. It's tight through here. They're smooth through there. Narrow here as well, and they've took a nice line through there, nice and tight on the inside, and there's the seesaw, and they're fine there too. And they're moving around this final left-hand turn, hold it together under the finish. That's how you do it. And there are no bales on this course to stop you, so you've got to make sure you avoid the ambulance and the wall. But that's a good run, turn right to go left, and they did very, very well. Really nicely done. There we see them over the final obstacle, the seesaw, and they took that superbly.
1: Well, this one's been waiting a long time.
2: Yeah, it's definitely the oldest soapbox I think I've ever seen.
1: Yeah.
2: Seriously, though, for something that is technically really simple, the design is so impressive.
1: Yeah.
2: Like, the creativity, 10 out of 10 marks for me.
1: Exactly. It's weirdly pleasing to the eye. And often, simplicity is key when it comes to getting down the course quickly and efficiently.
2: For sure. I don't know. What do you think, Darren? Will they pass the finish line to rapturous applause?
1: Very good. Or are they just going to be dinosaur losers by the end?
0: Oh, very, very good. You're on form today, you two. T-Rex ball by Bottaccia 77. And I can warn you, there are teams coming up today in San Marino who I won't be even trying to pronounce the names. Mattia is the driver, Giacomo the co-pilot, David and Marco in the team as well. Very obvious this, the T-Rex dinosaur skeleton is the theme. So let's see what happens here. In general, it looks like a well-designed soapbox, although that wide axle at the front would cause me some level of concern. Lots of pieces to it. How many pieces are left on it by the time they get to the bottom, if they get there, remains to be seen. They're holding the tail over the kicker. So far, so good. Concentration etched on Mattia's face. The driver just... Oh, no! Just caught the bale and over. It was just enough to flip it over.

over. It's the merest of touches, only just caught the corner. Thought they were going to make it through. And then, as we often see, when they roll it back over, there's not a great deal left. Almost get through here. Watch this. Just managing to catch that corner. And then the speed and momentum took it over. You'll see it better here. Only just glanced it and then over.

0: very serious people who do not very serious things, which kind of fits into the whole mood today in San Marino. The mood around the pits has been superb, and they're fully committed to this performance as well. OK, then, the moment of truth has arrived. Can they be a rare team to actually get from top to bottom, which has not been easy today by any stretch of the imagination? Nice design to this. Low centre of gravity, chunky wheels, nice and strong. Looks like it could be quick. Also looks like it's narrow enough to make a bit of a mockery of the chicane. Nice and strong through there. Keeping the line well. Looks easy to steer this one. Second kicker, no problem. Let's see how this team handle the chicane, and they're quick through there. Good line. And around that corner too. This is where it narrows off, and you've got to keep your wits about you. Over the seesaw, that's fine. Got the left-hander to go. Easy for them. Oh, they've spun it! I was speaking too soon. I was just about to say easy for them, and it wasn't. And it's going to add to the tide. It was going to be fast. It was going to be right up there with anything we've seen today. And they probably cost themselves 10 seconds by just losing concentration on the very final bend. All the obstacles were fine, but it's that final corner. You just allow yourself to switch off. You think you've done all the hard work, and then bang, you find the bales. Here it is, back end goes round, too much speed into the corner, and they couldn't make the finish line.
1: This is a thing of beauty, this soapbox. What's your team name?
2: The name is the Carrot.
1: Oh, because it's a carrot and it's a carrot. Genius!
3: So good, I love it. This looks like it's gonna be pretty speedy. I've got faith in you guys. Who's the driver here? Okay, nice.
1: How are you feeling?
4: Yes.
3: Yes!
1: Just yes. So I heard that you guys have competed in Rebel Soapbox race before. How did it go?
2: It was in Roma, we have been second, so.
1: Second place, okay.
3: Well, let's see if you can take first. Yes. Find out after the break. Hello and welcome back to the Red Bull Soapbox race here in San Marino.
1: Yes, we've got teams lined up behind us. The energy is building and we are nearly ready for our next team. Darren, who've we got?
0: We have Carota Gag Garage. And this is pretty simple. It's a carrot with handlebars and Bugs Bunny. Two of them are going to try and get it from the top of the course in San Marino down to the bottom. They describe themselves, this group, as passionate idiots. And they competed in the Red Bull Soapbox race in Rome and came second. So they've got a bit of history of success, but they've got the handlebars, and you know I don't like those. So let's have a look then. Nice and streamlined. It could be quick, this one. And a big smile on the face of the driver, Musalente. He's got Vicenza behind him, Christian, Luca, Stefano and Andrea making up the rest of the team. And they've got a bit of air over the second kicker, which was impressive. Now, is it going to be too wide to get through the chicane? No, just about. Squeeze through there. This is good. Picking up speed. Gets narrow here as well. Make sure you're switched on for that bit. No problem there with the seesaw. Can they get round this final turn? Final turn. Oh, they're under. That's really good. Really good. 38.98. We've seen quicker ones than that. Now they can't stop it. They're off to Italy. Someone get in the way. There we go. Little bit of a nod there on landing, but that was good. And it's one of the few times you see a soapbox with handlebars handled like that.
3: Now, this one right here has got winner written all over it, I think. I mean, it's the first team to ever represent Sardinia. It's inspired by the Sardinian rooster. They've come a long way to get here.
1: Yes.
3: Now, it's just a work of art in general. So much attention to detail. They've even got this element, which is strictly for the performance part at the beginning. So they know how they are going to get their points.
1: Exactly. And then, of course, once the performance is done, it's all about speed down the track. And I think this is going to have it in spades. I mean, they've got brilliant suspension. They've got excellent looking steering column. They've got pedal brakes. It's lightweight. It's well put together. I mean, we could be looking at a potential winner. What do you reckon, Darren?
0: Well, what could possibly go wrong? E-Galley. Christian is the driver, and Marco, the co-driver, Nicola and Andrea make up the rest of the team. They're from Sardinia, and they've decided on the chicken because they say, some might say chickens can't fly because they don't need to, so we decided to take this opportunity to

0: teach a chicken how to fly. That's the kind of mood and the kind of thought process that people are going through in San Marino today. And this soapbox that's had the big build-up is off and running. 35 for the performance. It's great on creativity. Now it's all about getting down to the finish, quick and in one piece. And this has the potential to be, as the guy said, a winning team today. And they're through the first obstacle, the initial kicker. Here's the second kicker, and they're fine there. This bodes well. Christian in control at the moment, gliding through the chicane. Moving down towards the seesaw. Then it'll be the big sweeping corner to finish. No problem with the seesaw. This is the moment of truth. How much speed have they got? Round that left-hand bend and under the finish line, and let's have a look at it. 42.85. With good creativity, good performance score as well, and that's good all round for that team. You just wonder whether they're quite quick enough, but we'll find out. Big smiles on the faces of all of the team here. So Techno Bullcart comes next. Gregorio is the driver, Danilo is the co-pilot, and it's a Techno DJ themed soapbox. They're techno fans, and they've created a huge speaker console complete with DJ, and imagine that it was being pulled by a bull. And in this perfect setting of San Marino today, they're going to be the next team to take to the start ramp and see if they can make a mark. It's not been an easy course to complete so far, has it, today? Lots of different problems on the way down. It's very tall, this one, the kind of soapbox that when it starts to wobble, it goes over, and the kind of steering system that can be an issue with handlebars. So everything, it seems, is stacked against them. Add to the fact they've got the single front wheel as well, and it's already starting to wobble. Second kicker coming up, and then they've got the chicane, and they're very slow. They can't even get over it. What's happened? Give them a push. Oh, it's stuck. It's got stuck. Can they keep... How on earth are they going to get this one round the chicane if they ever get there? I think the front wheel's got stuck. God, drag it along. Whole team working here to try and get Techno Bullcart down this course. The back wheels are starting to buckle. Look at the back wheels gone on the right. He's nearly tripped over. Oh, he's gone. The pilot's gone. They've worked so hard to put it together, but it's just not designed correctly for a course like this. So much stress on the soapboxes when they start going over the obstacles. What you tend to find, the teams test them on flat surfaces, and as soon as they go over the obstacles, they can't make it. They get to the finish anyway.
1: Becca, Becca, wherefore art thou Becca?
2: Will, I've literally been standing there for five minutes.
1: Yeah, I saw you there before, actually. It's weird. Hey, this could be one of the most creative soapboxes I've ever seen. What do you think?
2: It is absolutely stunning. And let's remember, a third of the marks today are on creativity, and how elaborate this is just blowing me away. Yeah. It looks like something out of a museum,
1: yeah,
2: doesn't
1: true.
2: It?
1: Yeah, true. Although, worryingly, I'm looking at the actual frame, the chassis, and that looks a bit like it's come out of a museum too. This is quite crudely welded and quite heavy. I mean, it looks great now. Is it going to look great by the time it gets to the finish line?
2: Let's wait and see.
0: Well, that's the big question. I'm not even going to try and pronounce the name, but what I will tell you is the translation. We are like a balcony outside. Matteo, Eduardo, Damiano and Andrea, and they've basically recreated Juliet's famous balcony in Verona. There are potential design issues because it's so big, but it also is quite heavy. So if it starts to gain momentum, it can gain speed. And they've got a brilliant performance score of 40 and obviously brilliant creativity marks as well. So the first two bits, the box is ticked. It's now whether they can get this soapbox down to the bottom quickly enough. If they can, they're another team who could potentially win it today. The chicane could be the issue. If they get through there, I think they'll be all right. Kicker's no problem. Nor is the second kicker. So it's holding together well, despite the fact the back's come open. This is where they've got to be right. They've got to get the soapbox in exactly the right position. There's not a great deal of room for them, and they've done it brilliantly. Now then, is Juliet's balcony going to make it to the bottom? Seesaw next, then the big sweeping turn, and then the finish line. It's good. It's been really good up to now. They've just got to keep the speed on. They're trying to eke a little bit more speed out of it. Around this corner, they can see the finish line now. They're nearly there, under it. Let's have a look at the time. 102.07. That's the problem. Everything's gone well, but is that going to be fast enough in the final reckoning? It's one of the first times we've actually seen the seesaw go down on the other side because of how heavy that soapbox is. So here we have I Ragazzi del Signo with a creativity score of 30. Leonardo is the driver. And the theme here is a swan. Let's have a look at the performance score. We're set. 34 for the performance. Three-wheel soapbox. Let's have a look. Handlebar steering. Nice and quick at the top. Here's the first kicker. All about the strength of it. Yep, fine over that one. Axle looks nice and strong at the back, albeit wide. Cruises over the second kicker with the smoke billowing out from behind. The Swan boys are doing well. Here's the chicane. No problem through there. Building speed all the time, heading down towards the seesaw. Crowd cheering them on in San Marino today. Wonderfully sunny day. Over the seesaw we go. Lands on the back wheel. Can they get round the big sweeping turn to finish? He can see the finish line now. He's almost there. There's the finish. Really, really good. Very good run all round. Well-designed soapbox. Handled the conditions, handled the course. Very, very good. OK, so now we have Occhialini Rossa, Filippo, Andrea and Gregorio. The theme here is pink sunglasses. They're from Bologna. It's quite wide, this one. That would be the concern. And it's whether the wheels are going to hold up as well. So let's have a look. Performance score of 27, creativity 32. And with scores like that, you need a quick run. It's wide, though, this. This is going to be a problem, I think, through the chicane. Two sat side by side, handlebar steering, not the best in terms of what they've got to get. Oh, they've hit that! There's the width, that's the problem. Give it a real whack on the way in. Too wide for the kicker, let alone the chicane, and they've got to redo the wheel look at the front. Wheel's gone, left side as you look. And I think that's put pay to any chance they got of winning today. They're back on and it's moving better than I thought it might. Look at the state of the wheel, the one on the left. Here's the chicane. Surely they can't get through there. Oh, they can. They've proved me wrong there. That's brilliant. How on earth is this soapbox still going as quick as it is in a straight line with that front left wheel in the state that it's in? Here's the seesaw. Over that. Now they've got the big sweeping turn and they'll be at the finish and they are going to get there. Didn't seem possible, did it, right at the very top? Here we go, around that final left-hand turn, under the finish line. It's all about the taking part today. That's been the attitude of all of the teams. This is where it went wrong. Gave it a right whack on the way in. Ten out of ten for effort and ten out of ten for actually getting to the finish.
1: Well, you know what they say, you can't make an omelette without breaking a few eggs.
2: True, and that is why these guys look absolutely terrified.
1: As well they should. Don't go anywhere, we're going to take a quick break, but we'll be back with more cracking action in just a minute. I'm sorry.
2: Hey, Hello, welcome back to the Red Bull Soapbox Race here in gorgeous San Marino. I mean, look at these views.
1: Yeah. It's nice, but nothing is quite as beautiful as watching one of these crazy contraptions careering down the hillside face first into a bale of hay. And I think we've got some more of that coming up. Darren?
0: Yes, we have. All set for the next team. A team that translates into what bubbles in a pot. And the theme is a cooking pot. Marco, Alex, Sasha and Maurizio. They describe themselves as a group of four wild people in their 20s who have always been lovers of mechanics, engines, prototypes and speed. They see it as a win today, the fact they're even here. So 29 for the performance, added to 30 for creativity. And again, you've got to say, small wheels, wide soapbox. Some of these teams never learn. Not the best of vantage points either, or views for the driver. If that starts to wobble, they might be blinded. Over the first kicker then, still in one piece at the moment. I'm a little bit concerned about those wheels. Still concerned about the wheels. Concerned about the view. Here's the chicane, that's a concern as well. Well, there's the roof gone, that helps. Coming down towards the seesaw, they've got further than I thought they might. Over the seesaw and down, oh, the wheel's gone. Front right, as you look, is bent underneath. Thought they were going to do it. It was strong enough for the two kickers, but not strong enough for this one. Watch the front right wheel, it's bent underneath, look, and that's where it's gone. So let's have a look at the next team then. Luca's going to be the driver. Damiano, Francesco, Filippo and another Luca. It's an asparagus dish, basically, this one. It's a traditional Italian dish, which is white asparagus dipped in a sauce of hard-boiled eggs, for those of you out there who want to know what it is. A couple of nines in there. There was a four and an eight. 30 for the performance, 32 for creativity. Moving towards the end of the day. It's interesting to look at, isn't it? Right. See whether they can get the speed at the top to carry them to a good position at the bottom. Over the kicker. Oh, three wheels, front one's gone. The front one's gone. Nose dive in, front one's gone, and you can't go any further with that. Here we go, look, front wheel, too much weight, bang. So this is the final team today. And it comprises of Nicola, Alberto, Gian Pietro, Daniele and Davide. It's a chili sauce, basically. They're a team who love to party. They say they're full of spicy ideas. So let's see how they go today. They were saying in the pits before, they think their suspension could be a key to their run today. The fact they've got a good suspension, they feel, is going to help them out a lot. They think it's going to make the soapbox easy to drive, and they think it's going to make a mockery of the obstacles as well. Here's the first test, and it bounces there. Over the kicker, very, very easy. A lot of give in the middle. There we see it again, no problem. Looks nice and strong, nice and bouncy, nice and smooth. Through the chicane, they're starting to celebrate, need a good time. Little tight left and a right through there, moving down towards the seesaw. They're over the seesaw. They've now got to get around this sweeping left-hander and they'll be at the finish, and this looks good, this one. Underneath we go. Let's have a look at the time, 44.7. They'll be happy with that. Razzo Tolomei has done very, very well there to finish things off in San Marino today. Very, very good. Well designed, nice and strong, and it handled superbly. Well, that's been a really fun event in the most unique of locations. Will, who's taking home the prizes?
3: Wherefore art thou, Romeo? I hear you say, Darren. Well, he's over here in third place, actually, with Team Siamo Fiori Como Un Balcone. Hopelessly devoted to second place is Team Greece 50. But today, this magnificent fortified city has been conquered by a humble vegetable. Today's champions are Carota Gagaraj.
1: Well, I am joined by the winners of Red Bull Soapbox Race San Marino 2022, Carota. Carota! Bring this down here. Let's have a feel. Look at the whole biscuit. Wow. Look at it. It's a beautiful trophy.
4: Yes, it's incredible. This is the best moment ever.
1: Amazing. Yes. So you did it before you came second in Rome, right?
4: Yes, we were second in Rome.
1: Second in Rome last time, and this time they came here to win, and yes, they did it.
4: Yes, it's incredible.
1: So what was your secret? Why do you think you guys managed to take the win?
4: Team speed and construction of the machine. The chassis is the... Everything is good.
1: Guys, listen, great performance, great run, fantastic win. Make some noise for yourselves. Carota are winners. Brilliant stuff. Love it. Well
4: done.
1: I want to touch that.

0: And breathe.
1: What a day of action we've had from probably one of the most beautiful locations we've ever held a Red Bull Soapbox race. San Marino has not disappointed. How did you find it?
2: I mean, so much went down today. Yes. I don't know where to start, but I have to say, that space shuttle, I was not expecting it to just crash straight away. Yeah, yeah. It didn't take off, man. I was disappointed.
1: It didn't take off, no, but it was spectacular nonetheless. But for me, I think the highlight, probably the Romeo and Juliet balcony. It just looked so good, and it just shows if you put that much passion and creativity into your soapbox and the performance, you don't need to get the fastest time to actually get amongst the medals. And that's what the Red Bull Soapbox race is all about.
2: It really is. So yeah. We want to say a massive thank you to all of the teams who took part today. You were all amazing. And of course, thank you to everybody at home watching. We will see you at the next one.
1: Take care.
2: Bye.

0: city transformed into an urban downhill playground.
1: What's he gonna do? Oh, right on the edge!
0: Steep drops. Oh! Narrow alleys.
1: That's ridiculous!
0: Blind curves.
1: Oh! Goddamn!
0: Daring riders in a race series that is nothing short of electrifying.
1: He goes faster!
0: Red Bull Cerro Abajo 2026. Live on Red Bull TV.
1: He's got to go left! Oh, he can't! Oh, look at him there, he's hanging on. Oh, and disaster written all over it!
2: You've spent weeks building and tweaking a perfectly honed soapbox racing machine. Come race day, the last thing you want to do is bash it on the berm.
1: And there's the berm! Oh!
2: Or crash it on the kicker.
1: Here we go! Oh, it's gone!
2: But for some, this is the unfortunate outcome.
1: There they go!
2: However, no two accidents are the same, and some become soapbox race legends.
1: Oh, he's gone too fast!
2: This is a celebration of some of those iconic moments in our craziest crashes of 2018. Starting off our Crash Course extravaganza, we head to the vibrant city of Johannesburg, South Africa, and a few scientists find their experiment has gone drastically wrong.
3: So let's see what the mad scientists can do. All of the stuff recyclable. Took 3 months to build. The problem is they snapped a brake cable yesterday. So we'll see whether they've got it fixed, because one thing I can tell you, in a soapbox, you need brakes if you want to get down to the bottom, particularly with the kind of obstacles we've got here in Johannesburg today. So Neil is the driver, and we were introduced to the rest of the team before they set off. 41 for creativity, 38 for the performance. He looks a bit precariously perched on there, doesn't he, Neil? Let's have a look. Here's the berm. He's quite quick into there. He's got to go sharply right, and then he's got to go left. Oh, he can't! He can't! He managed to stay on it through the fall. The squash racket's all right as well. That's still there. Look at this here. Oh, he just catches the bail. Just felt the fact that he was going a little bit quick into there. Chantel, Belinda and Jamie, they got the perfect view of that. Look at that. That's where it finished for the mad scientists. Look at the speed as he whipped round from front to back there. They're going to see whether they can salvage it. No, they can't.
2: Next, we fly over to Lisbon, Portugal, where we are about to witness a jailbreak.
3: Red Bull PD, they are from Torres, Santarém, 70 kilometres north of Lisbon. I know my stuff here today, let's not worry about that. They're old friends, they do motocross together, but I can promise you one thing, they've never experienced anything like what they're about to experience here today. 10% gradient, that is a lot. If you've watched the soapbox races in the past, a 10% gradient means it's steep at the top, all the way down to the bottom, and when you've got a start ramp like this one, you really can build up some speed. So let's see what this team can do. It's a narrow wheelbase, high centre of gravity, usually spells disaster, but let's try and look on the bright side for this team today. Red Bull PD on the way down with those thin pram wheels, which, as you all know, I don't like very much at all. So we're heading down towards the first obstacle, which is the Marquis Steps. It's a drop after that, it's wobbling already, and the left one's gone. Oh, there we go. There we go. You can't drop off a ramp like that with wheels that are only an inch apart. It just doesn't go right. If you're sat in the room and you're at your dining table and you're designing your soapbox, think about the width of the wheels. Think about the strength. There we go. That's it. Red Bull PD into the straw bales and out of the competition. Have a jog down and enjoy your day, my friend. But you needed a better vehicle than the one you had. Here it is from on board. He knows he's gone. Oh, just missed those stewards there, didn't he? Just missed them. Everybody's okay. Oh, oh! Maybe not. The soapbox has gone and so has the belt.
2: Cincinnati, Ohio is home to our next crazy crash and a news team writing their own dramatic headline.
3: So let's have a look at Anchorman. These are a team that did race in the Red Bull soapbox race event in Atlanta, and they came third that day as the Ninja Turtle team. They are the Anchorman team today. 30 for creativity. This is the performance. Two of the criteria for scoring take place before the soapbox even leaves the start ramp. And that's 35 there for the performance at the top. It's got those small wheels, a low centre of gravity, and two nervous fellas behind the wheel as off they go, and they've lost the pace already, but they're really quick at the top. Look at the speed through that twisty turn. Look at the skin at the back. Oh, they're absolutely flying. Flying down the course here in Cincinnati. Anchorman looking to make the mark, looking to set the time, skidding through on those small, thin wheels down the course. Look at the concentration on the face of the pilot. Aaron's the driver. Here we go over the steps. Cascading down the course towards the kicker. They're going to take so much speed into the kicker. Sit down, hold on, get ready for this one. Here it comes, down towards the kicker with all the speed. About to hit it. Here we go, you can see it. Here comes the anchorman. Oh, and they go! Look at that! Had disaster written all over it, and that's exactly what we got. Look at the onboard. Here we go. Oh, you can't hold it there. That is spectacular in Cincinnati today. What a crash. Look at his face. He's got no idea. Now he knows. Oh, you can't stop that. You can't stop that. Wow.
2: We are hopping over to the historic city of Rome, Italy, for our final two classic crashes. First up, a chaotic chef with his own take on fast food delivery.
3: La Cucina Veloce, fast food. We're going to find out whether they're fast or not. They've got great expectations and hopes, this team. Tablino is the pilot. They're from Benedetto del Tronto on the east coast of Italy, but they're here in Rome today to try and put on a show. Lots of detail. I can guarantee you the chicken and the sausages, etc., won't be on the back of the soapbox if they get to the bottom. That is beyond their wildest dreams. Crowd are loving it today. Let's see what the team can do. Down we go, 27 for the performance, and already the tin cans are starting to fall off the soapbox. Let's see what happens here, then. Let's hope the chicken doesn't obscure the view of the pilot, Tablino. Here we go. Might be too early to celebrate, my friend, but let's just wait and see. Here's the berm around. They go, he's lost it. Can he hold it? Oh, no, he's gone. Straight into the straw bales. He was hanging on for grim death. Chickens flying everywhere, cutlery going all over the place. He loses the inside wheel to start with, and then he's trying. Oh, look at him there. He's hanging on. He's thinking, oh, no. Oh, please. Where's the straw? There it is. He's going to make it all the way down, though. And I'm really pleased to say he's managed to keep a couple of tin cans as well, just in case he needs them later.
2: Our final team discovers the hard way that their design is no match for the incredibly steep start ramp in Rome.
3: The next team you're going to see is Ironcar DS1, Massimiliano, Anna Maria, Emanuele and Alessio. Just outside Rome, this team. And I'm kind of looking at that soapbox and I'm thinking about past designs. And when you've got the high centre of gravity and it all looks like it might be a little bit wobbly, all I'll say is we will wait and see. I don't want to tempt fate, don't want to be a doom-monger, but I've not got the greatest of optimism about Ironcar DS1. And the first thing they will have to do as they push off is get down the steep start ramp. And here they come. Down it goes. It's wobbly, wobbly, wobbly. Oh, it's gone already. Ironed out at the bottom of the ramp. Well, as soon as they started coming down, it started to wobble, twitching all over the place, and because of the height of the soapbox, they can't get it back. It's gone.
2: That's it for our 2018 trip into the craziest crashes. A massive thanks, as ever, to all our spectacular, blundersome teams from 2018. We'll see you next time.

0: Let's go! Instant goal! Look at this. No chance. Absolutely no chance.
1: Let's see whether this one can fly through the water feature. Oh, no! Spectacular!
2: All teams arrive at the soapbox race with big dreams. Fun-loving fortune seekers risk everything with the dream of becoming a member of the very exclusive Red Bull Soapbox Race Winners Club. But sometimes when a lifetime goal is within reach, it all becomes too much. Overwhelmed by the prospect of victory at one of the most entertaining live events on the sporting calendar, going out in a blaze of glory is their true destiny.
0: Oh, spun it!
2: And in 2019, these six teams certainly seem to think so. We start off our crash course extravaganza on a blistering hot day in Dallas, Texas. And it all seemed like child's play until they reached the kicker.
0: Come on, Barbie, let's go party. That's what we got next. The creativity score of 28. Now they're performing their performance. Kale is the pilot. They're three volleyball-playing, kid-having couples who have been friends for years. They thought it'd be a good thing to get involved in the event today. They're always there for each other, even when one has a crazy idea like signing up for this event. At 43 for the performance. That's out of 60 and off we go. It's Brighton, it's Pink, it's Barbie, and we're off. There's the first kicker. It's a little bit wobbly, this one, at the top. It does tend to lean, look from side to side. You don't want to go too far, otherwise you might be off. There's the dry car wash. Here's the big kicker. Hurtling towards it. Over we go. No, wobbling. It's going. It's going. It's going. It's gone. Oh, look at that. Oh, my word. So spectacular. Everybody's okay, which is the first thing to tell you. Wrestling with it, trying to lean, trying to get it back, and then bang! Look at that. That's one of the most spectacular soapbox race crashes we've seen. Oh, it stopped immediately and out they came.
2: Next, we head over to Helsinki, Finland, and a team going a little loco.
0: Trains Foremans come next. They say they come from beyond the solar system, where the sun seems to have shone a little more. We've all been there from time to time. The soapbox is a human-powered steam train that doesn't need rails. 29 out of 40 for the performance, on the back of 13 for creativity, and off we go. Around the berm. Oh, no, not around the berm. Straight up the berm and back down again. Rolling down again. Yanni is the pilot. The idea is to turn. Maybe he got his left and rights mixed up as well because he just went straight on. It's a long way down when you find yourself up there. Off we go again. Let's have another go, shall we? Here's the kicker. Bit of support from the crowd. And now the chicane. He's a lot more gentle with what he's doing now. There's the car wash. See, the car wash had time to get itself going by the time he'd rolled at the top. What about the time? At 111.54, and he's rolled it again. There's a lesson to be learned there, that if you go and total it on the berm, by the time you get to the car wash, there's more foam than there ordinarily would be.
2: Kaunas, Lithuania is the next destination in the 2019 catalogue of crazy crashes, and a disco ball with some serious moves of its own.
0: Rolling discs. See, I've really brushed up on my Lithuanian today. 35 for creativity. They've got the moves, have they got the speed? Little bit of Europop to get you going as well today. Martinez is the pilot. They're all co-workers. They work together. The soapbox made of CDs, aluminium foil, and insulation pipes. There it is. Can they strike the right note on the way down? Will it be a record? I've got no more. It's very slow. Front wheels in the air. That's a novel approach. It's not really balanced, is it, this one? OK, there's the kick. Oh, over you go. Forward roll. Wow. Watch this. One wheel at the front, nose dive, too much weight at the back, over you go. To be fair, you'd get 9.9 if you were going to do that. That's a big crash, but it's great to see that the driver's OK. There we go, bang.
2: Taking ourselves to the dazzling metropolis Tokyo, Japan next for what is quite simply one of the best finishes ever.
0: I don't quite know what to make of this team, this soapbox. Bad 10. And they've been on Asia's Got Talent, by the way. So, we will see. That's one version of the tablecloth off the table, isn't it? Oh, crikey, look at that! That's gonna hurt. They must get a good performance score here. 42 out of 50. The fella's just taken an elastic band in the face. 28 for creativity, by the way. I'm not filled with confidence that this is gonna get to the bottom. We've added balloons since the VT was recorded yesterday, by the way, as well. Look at this. No chance, absolutely no chance, surely. Here we go. This is a white knuckle ride if ever I've seen one. Oh, he's all over the place, look, come on. You can do it, he can hardly see, he can hardly steer it. They're loving it. The samurai gate, the stabilizers are working well here. It's still going over the seesaw. Now the kicker, wobbling, wobbling, but not rolling. Here we go. Moving down towards the berm. Here's the berm. He's gone high, he's gone wide. He's gone round it too. How did he stay on there? Oh, he's over. And then he's rolled in, he's into the cabbage. Oh, my word. Pull him out. Good Lord, what a run. Oh, I'm with you. I'm with you, my friend. I am with you. Watch this. Brilliant. How did he stay up there? Watch this. Oh, look at that. Oh, he's an inch away from disaster. An inch away. The stabilizer's over the other side. Look at that. How on earth has he managed that? And then straight into the greenery at the end. Brilliant. Look at him in there. Look at him in there. Oh, dear.
2: Now we head to London and a team proving big is not necessarily best.
0: Well, Marcus won't get the chance to go down the course after injuring his wrist falling out of the stationary soapbox last week. However, it's not stopped him getting involved for the performance. So that's good to see. So mighty, magnificent men. Another aeronautically themed soapbox. Marcus should have been the driver, so he's going to be disappointed today. 29 for creativity. They all went to the same school, so they've all known each other for a long, long time. It's 2 metres, I think they said it was, this from ground to the top of the wing. Performance of 32. Fear that the parachutes out the back might well be scrubbing off a fair deal of speed. And you've got to get some speed if you want to win it today. Let's see whether this one can fly through the water feature. Oh, no! Oh, no! Spectacular! It's a nosedive. Mighty magnificent men face first at Ali Pali. So much confidence at this point, and then the moment of truth. Bang! There we go. Face plant. Good to see everybody okay. Well, we know now why they got the parachute. Mighty, magnificent men are going to drag the soapbox
1: all the way down. And they will be cheered on by this magnificent crowd here at Ali Pali today. It's not the way they intended to get to the finish, but they will get there, and that's what's important.
2: For our final destination on our crash hit list, a team finding themselves in a proper conundrum.
1: The next team is Rock and Roll. And Douglas is going to be the pilot today. The co-pilot is Anderson, 30 for creativity, and they're dancing around up there like a decent night out for the performance. Let's see whether the judges felt they were smooth movers. Let's have a look at the score for the performance. Well, it's not bad. I think they've been quite generous there, 45 out of 50. So let's have a look at Rock and Roll, who are certainly playing to the beat of their own drum, which they've got strapped onto the front of the soapbox. Oh, it's gone. Oh, he's taken them off! They've hit the drum! Oh, my word! Well, it was on there to be all part of the creative design of the soapbox, and it's been their undoing in the end. The drum rolled off the front, and the front wheel catches it the way they go. Watch this, there you go. As you look at it, left front rolls it straight over. Well, there was nothing they could do. They didn't factor that in. Here you'll see the onboard. There goes the drum. Oh, there's the roll. Great shot of the crowd. But as they always do, the teams pick themselves up, dust themselves down and go again. They're desperate to get to the finish, Rock and Roll. It won't give them any kind of time. They're loving it, look. And they're literally going to roll over the finish. The checkered flag being waved faster than the soapbox is actually moving. 2 minutes and 27.20. And they lost their drum as well. There we go. Got to be careful. Make sure you bolt down the props. Bang! That was heavy. That's not really how you want to see the kicker taken. Let's get a bit of air, fellas.
2: What a finish. And that's it for our 2019 Crash Hit List. We want to thank all the courageous, plucky pilots out there for giving us some epic entertainment. We'll see you next time.
1: Now, they've got the kicker to come. I can't wait to see this. Here we go. Oh, dear me. This is a disaster.
2: In 2014, a cultural phenomenon continued to capture the hearts and minds of people around the world. The Red Bull Soapbox Race returned for an action-packed series like no other. Hundreds of thousands

0: thousands of fans cheered, laughed and gasped in support of 200 fully committed teams worldwide. But what does it take to win the hearts of the crowd? These are our top six soapboxes that got the fans whipped into a frenzy of delight. We start in Seattle, USA, and a team tickled pink with the support from the 25,000 fans.
1: So now we've got Bunny Slipper, which is modelled on a rabbit, as you can see. Bit of energy there for the bunny before they go. I think the inspiration about this is they felt that a rabbit was a very fast animal. 47 is the performance score. As somebody might want to point out, there are faster animals than rabbits, but off they go. It's very streamlined and low to the ground, and it's set off at a pretty good pace as well. It looks a little bit flimsy to me, but we'll just wait and see. It really is flying at the moment. Takes off a bit. I think one of the eyes have gone over the ramp. He can only see out of one eye now, the rabbit. This could pose a problem now, couldn't it? Here they go, anyway. It's a good run so far. He's got to be careful. Those ears don't get in his way. One eye, two ears, plenty of speed at the minute for Bunny Slippers. Oh, he's gone. Couldn't get round the bend, could he? He nearly copped a bit of whiplash from the bunny ear as well. But Bunny Slippers has come to grief. Couldn't quite spin the back end around.
0: Over to Peru's capital, Lima, for our next fan favourite, and a team finding out the hard way soapbox racing isn't a piece of cake.
1: Los Quicones are next, not to be confused with Los Cajones, although you do need pretty big ones to go down this course in Lima. They're basically going to be navigating their way down the circuit in a giant cupcake. 29 points out of 50 from the judges to kick it all off, and we'll see whether they can generate enough speed in Los... Well, not really, not to start off with. No, not going to plan as yet, is it? It will actually help them when they get off the ramp, I think, which would be a good start. Here we go, they know that it's fun again. Oh, dear. This is another one of those soapboxes where they're trying to steer it with their feet, which doesn't seem to be the way forward. Right, they're off and running now. Still going. A little bit of a push to try and get some speed up around the berm. Oh, there's another spin on the berm. You could see that coming, couldn't you? The cherry's still on top, though, which is a good sign at this stage. Off they go again. Oh, no, into the bales. Oh, no, he's tipped it up now. Oh, dear. It's all about taking part. Not everybody can be fast today, can they? But there's a fantastic spirit here in Lima, epitomised by this particular group, Los Quicones.
0: Staying in Peru for a magnificent soapbox inspired by a Japanese lucky charm.
1: OK, then, let's find out whether this cat is magic or not. El Gato Magico, the magic cat. Certainly looks the part, doesn't it? Although I've got slight reservations before they even start. They're going to try and steer this one with their feet. Now, I think when you're hurtling down the track and you're hanging on for grim death, that might not be the best thing to do. 32 out of 50 for the performance at the top. Let's see whether the steering with the feet actually works and whether the size of this soapbox is a disadvantage. Down they go. As you can see, the feet are firmly planted on the steering mechanism. They promised 70 kilometres an hour. It's nowhere near that at the moment. It's trundling along, look. In fact, the people running behind it might well pass it in a moment. Down they go, through the chicane, OK, despite the fact it's so wide and it hardly fits. The ramp makes it wobble, but they're still going, albeit not too quick. Crowd are certainly enjoying this one. Around the berm. Now, how does the magic cat do around the berm? It gets round the berm. It's still going. Oh, no, it's not. No, it's not. Down goes the magic cat. It was all looking so promising and then too much weight on the right side. He couldn't steer it with his feet and down it goes. The cat was tragic, not magic.
0: For our final two crowd favourites, we head to Turin and a couple of quite bizarre Italian inspirations.
1: Cannone Scatolone, which is a cannon on the back of a bicycle. And he's had all day to think about this and build himself up. 26 out of 50 on the performance. Filippo, Giulio, Filippo and Giovanni are the four-man team. That doesn't look very comfortable to me. I don't know about you. So down they go then. Canoni Scatalona. It's the last opportunity to make a mark. Oh, he's already had come a cropper. Straight into the bales before he's got anywhere near the kicker or anywhere near the ramp. There's the first problem. I suppose the beauty of it is they can pick themselves up, dust themselves down and carry on, although he's not quite as confident now, is he, as he was at the top. Freewheeling down the course, he's heading towards the bales again, just manages to miss them. He's looking more awkward every time you see him. He'd be happy to be shot out of there, I think. Now, they've got the kicker to come. I can't wait to see this. I think he's warning him. Here we go. Through the chicane. Here's the kicker. Is he going to do it? Oh, no! I'm not surprised his bottle went there. Wobbling down. There's still the ramp to go. Oh, he's gone into the bales and lost his passenger again. Well, he's laughing, isn't he? He's enjoying himself. I think he's given up. Here we go. Look, he avoids the kicker and then can't steer the soapbox. Look, he's gone. Bang! All over.
0: Staying in Turin, our final team both captured the imagination and totally bewildered the spectators in equal measure.
1: So, E. Minotauri, which is, it's got to be one of the most bizarre soapboxes we've seen. It's actually split into different sections, 10 wheels on it. And I just dread to think what happens when you put a soapbox like that over the kicker. A sturdily made soapbox is difficult enough to keep intact with the speed and the height that you get with that jump. I don't know. There's even a cow involved as well. They like the performance anyway, which might be as good as it gets. 35. I've got to say, I'm sceptical at best, but I'm prepared to be convinced by E. Minotauri. Down they go. This looks awfully difficult to control. This must have seemed like a good idea on paper when they first drew it up. Look at the cow, it's going bonkers behind. I'm not quite sure what's happening there. Blimey. Yeah, you can point. I was doing the same thing. It's hardly moving. Look, chugging down. The cow's putting more effort in than the soapbox itself. Still we go. The cow looks like it's had enough. It's put everything in at the start. It's got nothing left. The cow's got absolutely nothing left. Here's the kicker. Roll slowly over the kicker. It's not really the quickest one we've ever seen, is it, E. Minotauri? He was right about the design, wasn't he, at the top? It's not really working. You might need to push now. The front might be coming off. Can they make the finish line? Well, the smoke might be helping. Oh, crikey. He nearly... Oh, look at him. He smashed the back in. Jumping back into the soapbox as I see that. Oh, no. Oh, dear me. This is a disaster. You're not supposed to do this, chaps. You're supposed to roll down under your own power. But never mind. In Minotauri, has to be one of the most bizarre soapboxes we've ever seen. But they finished 2 minutes. They'll never forget it, nor will we.
0: That's it for our crowd favourite selection from 2014. Another vintage year with live spectators across three continents getting a huge fix of speed, creativity, and a massive dose of silliness. We'll see you next time.

0: Snaking already! He's not sure where he's going. His head's stuck underneath it. Here he comes then. Can he go? They can't believe what they've seen.
1: The Red Bull Soapbox Race draws spectators in their droves, expecting the unexpected and craving the cookie. And 2015 was a great year for the fans, with dazzling creations exceeding all expectations. But who stood out in this vintage year? These are our crowd favourites from 2015. It's Valkenburg, Holland for our first team, and one of the most dramatic climaxes to a run in Red Bull Soapbox Race history.
0: So the next one here is Red Bull Alert, and all of this team are inhabitants of Valkenburg, where we are today. So let's see whether the local team can do well. The judges certainly like them for the performance. Will that make it all the way down to the bottom up there? What do you think? Anyway, off we go. Still there at the moment, through the chicane. Steering this particular soapbox might be his biggest challenge, because that weight on the top is going to make it very awkward. He's OK up to now. Red Bull Alert still going strong, landed on the back wheel. I thought he might come a cropper there, but he's managed to keep it going. And he's pointing to the crowd. Here he comes then, can he go? He's knocked the finish line down. They can't believe what they've seen. Look at this, over the finish line, and the shark's teeth straight through the Red Bull side.
1: Next up on our entertainment hot list, 30,000 spectators at the Alexandra Palace overlooking London's spectacular course and a team proving ships are far better suited to water than tarmac.
2: HMS Harry von Skintbats. Now they're hoping that this one can have some smooth sailing down the circuit. They're all in the Navy together. Took them 6 weeks to build this particular soapbox. Well, they had a slight problem when they went to test it, which meant they slightly changed the design. Whether that pays off today, we will wait and see. And again, it's quite a high sitting position here for the driver. The lower soapboxes today have had slightly better fortune coming down this particular circuit. Now, plenty of speed, though. Just the one wheel at the front, and it started to go, and he won't stop it from there. With all the weight at the top, as soon as it started to wobble, you were never going to pull it back. Look at his face, he's trying desperately to hang on to it. But he's going to carry on, because this is the spirit of the day. And he might need a bit of a push just to get it started again. There's not much left of one side of it, so he's going to have to be careful from here. Over steelworks, and still kind of OK, but he's heading towards the straw bales again. This might not be as straightforward as he thinks on the way down, you know. Still going towards the bone rattler, which could be a real problem. He's gone again, look at it now. There's hardly anything left of it. Well, he's going to carry on as best he can. He's a trooper of nothing. Oh, it's gone altogether now, surely. Surely it's gone now. Surely he can't salvage it from here, can he? Well, they're helping him back in again. He's nothing if he's not determined. It's the unsinkable ship, this one. On he goes again, look. The front wheel's wonky, the rest of it's gone. And he's still going to get past the factory as well, let's not forget. Here's the factory. Hold your breath, fingers crossed, over he goes. Can he get to the finish line? He can, and then he's gone into the bales at the end. Well, you've got to give him 10 out of 10 for effort. That would have stopped most soapboxes, wouldn't it? Fantastic.
1: Atlanta, Georgia sees our next fan favourite and a team refusing to give up the ghost.
0: So now Ghostbusters, all friends from Atlanta. And there's Marshmallow Man. And they love the performance. So off they go. The Ghostbusters wagon on its way down, snaking already and into the barriers already. Well, the writing was on the wall. The moment they left the ramp, the front end started to wobble. This is the view from on board. And straight into the straw, and a fantastic view of the Atlanta sky. And they're going to try and switch it round a bit and get going again if they can. They're lucky, really, that it's not been damaged more than it has. So if they can regain the momentum, they might just make it down to the finish line. Urging the crowd for support. Ghostbusters back on the trail of the finish line. They're going to lose it again. Well, they just can't control it. There's nothing they can do to keep it upright. I think for the third time they're going to try and get it going. Well, there's even less left. Look at it now, it's gone. This is the second time it went, and there's nothing they can do now. Quick repair job if they possibly can. Well, they're determined, if nothing else, aren't they, this group? Off they go again. You can see what they're using to steer it, look, just that handlebar, which has caused a real problem for them. Well, they started to wobble again already, look. Here's the ramp anyway. Oh, yep, over that, yep. Now they start to pick up momentum once more. Are the same problems going to come back again? It looks like they are, look. You could see what was going to happen. The moment it starts to get quick, it just rolls over. They can't have tested it properly and they can't handle it. Here's the next one. Look, same thing. Three rolls, all caused by the same thing. And they're not quitters, are they? They make it down to the finish line. 10 out of 10 for effort, 2 minutes and 55 seconds. They persevered, they were determined. You won't win with a time like that.
1: Next, we are in Auckland, New Zealand, and a futuristic soapbox looking doomed to fail until the driver's quick

0: whether they can. Down they go over the start ramp. Kevin McHugh, the face of concentration at the controls. Here we go through the disco tunnel. Just started to sag a little bit at the front, didn't it, as it went through there. Would indicate it's maybe not the strongest. Here's the bone shaker, which will test that. Oh, there you go. Didn't look very strong. Now what can he do with the cap? He can't see. He's not sure where he's going. His head's stuck underneath it. Keep it going, Kevin. We can see you. There he is. Plenty of speed through the berm. He doesn't know how he's got there. Still going. Fantastic driving. Optimus Prime on the way down. Kevin can see again. He's lost his helmet. He's lost half his soapbox, but he's not deterred. Through crash corner. He's only got the... Oh, nearly lost it on the ramp. He couldn't see it. Over the finish line and through the bales. Oh, blimey. Lots and lots of problems on the way down there, but he managed to get it to the finish line, and you can tell by the relief on his face just how difficult that was.
1: Cincinnati, Ohio is the host city for our final team and a driving position we have only ever seen once. And there's a good reason for that.
0: Rick is our adrenaline junkie of the day. And this is nothing when you think about what he does to keep himself occupied for the rest of the week. The first competitor to ever go down a soapbox course head first. Good luck, Rick. So skydivers without parachutes. On the way. Rather him than me. Okay, through there. Wouldn't expect this to be too quick because he just can't risk it. Can't face plant in Cincinnati on the tarmac, and he was in danger of losing it there, wasn't he? He's steering each wheel by hand on either side. And he's doing remarkably well at this point. Brilliant onboard view. As he goes down this course, here's the ramp, and we're going to get a great view of this. Over he goes, yep, no problem, managed not to bang his chin on landing as well. Here's the last ramp, he can see the finish line now. Grits his teeth, over he goes! I think he thinks it might go wrong, and then, oh, too fast over there. He's going to make it all the way to the bottom. He's going to achieve what he set out to do. But it wasn't without the crash on the way down. He's even going to go no hands while he'll try to. Well done, Rick. 123.5.
1: That neatly wraps up our 2015 celebration of the fans' favourites. Join us next time for more thrills and spills from the Red Bull Soapbox Race.

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1: It's nice and sleek, this one. Aerodynamically sound.
2: This is one of the funniest ones I've seen.
3: 2016 was another very special year for spectators who flocked in their thousands to the Red Bull Soapbox Race events. Those fans were treated to bucket loads of creativity, speed and showmanship, all sprinkled with a touch of eccentricity. And as always, some teams really managed to add that little extra magic dust and capture the imagination of the crowds.
0: It basically gave up, didn't it?
3: This is a celebration of those crowd favourites from 2016. We are on the extremely steep St. Patrick's Hill in Cork, Ireland for the first of our crowd pleasers and a design that made our commentator look a bit of a dummy.
0: So Danny Slow Down is next. Don't try that at home. Now, this soapbox costs less than 50 euros to make. And that's not a real man on the front, in case you think it is. Down they go, that really steep part. And, oh, he's gone! He's gone straight away! It's a good job that's not a genuine fella on the front. Face first into the tarmac would have been the story. Let's see how they do now. Got to get going.

0: Going again. Trying to pick the speed back up again.
1: He's still kicking along, whether he's... Now you can tell it's definitely not a real man. The fellow at the back is struggling to see. The legs are still pumping away. They're trying to get the other fella up right now. And they go down the steep part of the circuit. He's gone face first into the hay bales.
0: The mannequins seem better days. There's still quite a way to go. There's the burn look. And they're desperately trying to get this soapbox down towards the finish. It's one of the funniest ones I've seen. Getting a big push now from behind, which perks the fella up on the front of the bike. Down they go towards the finish line. Let's have a look at the time when they get there, if they can make it. Down they go. One more collapse for the cyclist. Push him up again. That's it. Get him out of the way. Get down towards the finish line. And there we go. Oh, they've got to get at the end. He's out as well. Look now. Oh, he's enjoyed that. There we see it, look. Over that bone shaker, and it shook every bone in the mannequin's body.
2: We stay in Cork and see how fairy tales aren't always magical.
0: Killer unicorn is next. It looks anything but a killer unicorn. If you're ever going to be killed by a unicorn, you'd probably pick this one. And it's already in terrible shape at the top. Look at it at the back. He can't keep it straight. My word. I'm not sure those wheels are round, are they? Off he goes. That's what it looks like from the inside. Ben is the driver. That's the bone shaker. Oh, it's gone now, look. It's never looked good from the top, this one, has it? The old killer unicorn. Oh, dear. Still they go. Killer unicorn back on the road. Go on, boys. Still a fair way to go. Oh, he's lost it again, look. Dear me, they can't believe it. Go on, drag it down, fellas. There we go. 1:33. Lessons to be learned, I think, for Team Killer Unicorn. The design process let them down a lot.
2: Next, we fly over to Santiago, Chile, and a team adopting the mantra, if at first you don't succeed, try and try and try again.
0: Well, here's the performance for El Muay. Never before have we seen a soapbox as a statue from Easter Island. You feel like you don't want to interrupt, don't you? 50 out of 50, that's why you don't interrupt a performance like that. A perfect score at the top. Now let's see what happens. Wide axle, pram wheels, often a recipe for disaster. Let's see. Off they go. Nice and quick at the top of the circuit. It's also a handlebar steering system, so everything factors against this team, despite the performance at the top. The design is pretty much everything you wouldn't do for a soapbox, and they can't get through there. It's too wide, I think. Straight into carpool, and they beached it. Now they can't get it out of the hay bales. And plenty of work in the gym with these. Oh, he's missed it, look. He missed it. Who moved that? He was just about to get in. Right, try again, then you go. OK. Right, on we go then. So they now know it's essentially too wide for the course. So let's see what happens now. They're still chasing down the two lads at the back because they know there might be problems ahead. Here's the bone shaker. Can they get through the bone shaker? No! Oh, look at that! It's too wide. They can't get over the steps. The axle's too wide. Go on, drag it down, fellas. Here we go. Now, can he get in this time? Oh, dear. It's just too wide for the circuit. They can't have read the rules and regulations when they built it. Right, here we go. Here we go again, look. Down towards the finish. I've never seen anything like this. Here we go. Can they get round there? Ooh, just about, yeah. Look at the state of it now. It's literally sliding down over the finish line. 141.61, one of the most bizarre runs I think I can remember in the history of the Soapbox series. Look at this. Oh, dear me. He misses it, look there. You're supposed to jump in. The other fella missed it too. I didn't spot him the first time.
2: Our final two runs take us to the capital of the Bollywood film industry, Mumbai. And first down the track is a top-heavy Red Hot Chili Pepper.
0: So the bar's been set. Let's see what Tiki Murchie can do. The team met at a party and decided to enter the soapbox race. I wonder whether it was early in the night or towards the end. If it was towards the end, they might be having second thoughts at the moment. It's like a big, giant chili look. It's certainly not chilly here today. It's shirt sleeve weather, as you can see. So down they go. Varad is the driver. And he's gone for the handlebar technique for the steering, and they're around the berm OK. It's nice and sleek, this one, aerodynamically sound. It's got those big wheels at the back, though, and the one at the front, and we've seen that design not particularly work well today. There's the bone shaker. He's OK at the moment. He's really enjoying it, too, shouting at the crowd on the way down. Oh, he's not going to shout anymore, though, is he? That put a sock in it. That big bend. There we go, over to one side. There's just not enough stability. And they're going to get down to the finish line. Look at the state of the back left wheel. Too much speed, not enough stability, and that came to grief.
2: For our final fan favourite from 2016, we stay in Mumbai and one of the all-time great pre-run performances.
0: So Girish is the captain and the driver. They're dressed as Indian warriors today. They're veterans of Red Bull Soapbox. Some of the team competed back in 2012. And a lot of work, as you can see, has been put into this performance routine on the start ramp. Very, very well coordinated. This will go down tremendously well with the judges. You've got to remember, it's not just about speed. It's about creativity, it's about the performance, and it's about getting down the circuit in one piece as fast as you possibly can. The big moustache on the front, very similar to the ones that Girish is sporting behind the wheel. So the Maratha riders are on the way. A little bit slow through the berm. Nobody's really got that part of the course right yet. Nobody's used the high line and the slingshot to really give them speed for the rest of the course. Here's the kicker. He said the brakes were working well. Well, you can see that because he's trundling along. He might need to let go of them at some stage. Get the door closed as well. That's a good idea. Over the double kicker. Still going down in a straight line. Bit quicker now. Now he lets the brakes go. Now he starts to pick up speed. Now he can see the finish line. Oh, lost the wheel. Lost the wheel, but he lost the wheel over the finish line. 44.33. And the soapbox just stayed in one piece for long enough, didn't it? Had he lost the wheel any earlier, nearly lost the door.
2: That's it for our 2016 crowd-pleasing shortlist, a collection that captivated fans across three continents. We'll see you next time.

0: It's one of the better looking and more artistic soap boxes that we've seen, but will it work?
1: How on earth are they supposed to keep this upright? I have no idea how they're going to get through the chicane with that.
2: In 2017, the Red Bull soapbox race descended on the entertainment capital of the world. Returned to the location of the first ever event in 2000, and even constructed a purpose-built track with one of the most unforgettable days in soapbox history. It was a monumental year, and every team, as always, set out to impress.
0: It's nice and smooth, and it's quick as well.
2: And from a huge number of quite remarkable teams, these are our crowd favourites of 2017. Start the list in Belgium with a team of magicians making a castle disappear.
1: So how about this one? The Last Castle. It's not a wide track, and they've gone for an ultra-wide soapbox. Maybe they didn't get the memo, but we'll see. Lots of castles in Belgium. There might be one fewer at the end of this run. I have no idea how they're going to get through the chicane with that before they get to the Belgian cobbles. That's if they get that far. There's the bone shaker. Oh, no. No. You can't build a castle there. We've got to get a soapbox race through. Right, here's the cobbles. Oh, the turrets have started to go. Oh, it's falling apart around him. Look at the smile on the fella's face at the back. He knew it was a stupid idea at the start. Let's build a castle and try and get that to the bottom. There's big air. Got to try and get through the car wash now. Got to try and get to the car wash now. There it is. Foamier by the minute. You can't see a lot through there. That's the view that the driver gets. And they've taken so long. Look how much foam we've got now. They're in there somewhere, I promise you. There we go. It went in as a castle, and it came out as a piece of cardboard, and they've got to the finish line. The last time I saw that, there were four turrets. That's what it used to look like when it got marooned on the bone shaker.
2: Next, we head to the City of Angels, Los Angeles, California, and a rock and roll team a little out of tune with their soapbox.
1: OK, so Rock and Racer, Jeff the driver, they're all teachers, creativity score of 38, and the rock and roll performance at the top. And that's not bad, 45 out of 50. So let's have a look at Rock and Racer and see how fast they can get down the circuit here in LA today. There's the onboard shot, plenty of speed at the top. Fantastic view of what the driver deals with on the way down. There's the chicane. And we're coming round to the tricky right-hander. It's straight after this left-hander, so you've got to make sure you've got the soapbox in the right position on the track to get through there as smoothly and as quickly. And it helps if your wheels stay on. You can't legislate for that. Look at that front left wheel. I mean, there's nothing you can do after that. Are they going to jog down, I think? I don't think that's a bad thing to know. That's a very, very hot day today. I'm not sure I'd want to be doing that. But there it is at the front left. It had buckled going into the corner and was off by the time they hit the straw. But they're over the finish line. A great spirit, as always, here in the Red Bull soapbox race.
2: For our next destination, we head to the shores of Lake Geneva and the city of Lausanne, where we celebrate probably the most crashes ever in a single run.
1: So Team Grippenlight, Ivan and Marco are on board. You can hear the jet, and we'll see whether the water jets are working, and not too much in the way of dry ice. 10 for the performance. Oh, he's gone already, has he? Yeah, he's gone. How on earth are they supposed to keep this upright? Right, let's have another go. This must have worked in practice. The two wheels they're planning on using now aren't there. Look, those stabilisers, they don't work anymore. What is he doing here? Where is he going? That's Uli Maurer, the head of the Defence Department. He's not going to spend 60 million on this, that's for sure. Right, try again. Right, this is the kicker. Oh, he's over. Right, no, no. No. So that's three crashes and we've only made the kicker. We've got three more obstacles yet and a lot of the course to do. Right, now we're going. Here we go. So we've got the water coming next. Here's the water. He's never going to get through there, was he? Are you counting? That's four. Right, here we go. Through the chicane. Wobbling through there. Look at this. Now we're motoring. Here's the bone rattler. One, two, three. Oh, down we go. That's five.

0: That's five. And he's still got to get down to the finish and get over the wedge. Right, back on again. I think they decided they can't trust him anymore. No, they can. Over the wedge. A one for good luck, maybe. There we go. Wow. Team Grippenlight was an absolute shambles. Look at this one. He got no chance of getting through there. No chance. Look at him. Straight down. Wow.
1: To follow that crash party, we're in Paris for a team leaving the crowd questioning their superhero status.
0: The Power Rangers are next to try. Goddard, the pilot, Antia, the co-pilot. This was their favourite television programme when they were kids. And they work in telecommunications, and they're bright and colourful. And they're going to try and be the first team to get all the way down to the bottom without having a problem. It's stopped raining, but it's still slippery here in Paris. And off go the Power Rangers. That's how slippery it is on that start ramp. It's big and bulky through the smoke. Do they take the bridge? Do they take the water? They take the bridge. I think a lot of teams are going to do that today. This is where it starts to get quick. It's relatively gentle at the top, and then it gets really quick, and it doesn't help when your soapbox is falling apart around you. Juddering down the track. This is where it's a real test for the pilot. There's a kicker. They caught that. I don't know where the wheels are at the moment. Oh, there they are, at the back. Oh, there they go! There they go! It took months to build and about 3 seconds to smash to smithereens. That's what it looked like before they dressed it up. They'd have been better off like that. 1:03. That kicker's causing a real problem just there. And there we go. Wow. This is the onboard shot, and you can see you go over the kicker, and then you've got to get back on the brake so fast that all you do that.
1: Valkenburg, Holland is next, and an extraordinary passenger ejection.
0: The Lego Master Builders. Can they get first place? Jeffrey the pilot, Ilona the co-pilot, Casper and Rude are the pushers, the Lego fans, their uni pals. They want to come second as they've heard that that prize is better. I'm not actually sure what the prizes are. But there you go. So let's see, last one of the day. It's been brilliant. 50 for the performance, that's the perfect start, but they've lost the Lego already. Here's the car wash. Now we go through the tunnel. What about the speed? 42 kilometers an hour. There's the water, it's falling apart around them. Holds onto it, gets it round there. Here's the stair set. Oh, it's spectacular through the... Oh, she's gone off the back. Gone off the back. It's no good pointing. Get down towards the finish. Watch this. It's Ilona that's gone off the back. She can't hold on, look. She knows it's over at that point. They were going so fast and so well. They get down to the finish, but it's a case of what could have been. Oh, she nearly went again. Where there's blame, there's a claim. What a spectacular run, both at the top and at the end. Brilliant.
1: For our final destination, it's over to London and a genuine soapbox race classic.
0: So team RBB8. Now, Mike and Tom have swapped roles since they participated in 2015. Tom was the pilot then, Mike is this time. Creativity score is high, 33, and you can see why. The Star Wars-inspired storyline. And let's see whether BB-8 can be as good as it looks up there on the start ramp. Chris and Dave make up

0: the rest of the team. It's one of the better looking and more artistic soapboxes that we've seen, but will it work? The single wheel at the front of the two at the back, historically, don't do too well. It was a good performance mark as well, so a good time would put this lot right in contention. RBB8 through the Lido, very, very gentle through there though. Need a bit more speed than that as they start to move down the course. There's Lolly Drop. And they've got to get going a lot quicker than this. It's just starting to wobble that side. It's getting harder and harder for Mike to steer it. It's getting encouragement from Tom. If those side panels move too much, he won't be able to see. Grand Slammer gently through there. Well, he's getting a bit excited, and then he thinks, hang on a minute, I better hang on to these handlebars. Here's the Sizzler, over the Sizzler, can he hold it? Can he hold it? Go on, hold it, get to the finish line. That's Tom hanging on to the side, look, both sides to keep it together, and they make it, and then they go through the pales, and Mike comes a cropper over the handlebars, he's okay. Well, it wasn't the most spectacular run that we've seen from RBB8, but there was nervousness all the way down because you didn't actually know whether it was going to make it. There's the first obstacle through the Lido, and at this point they knew the side pods were an issue. And you can see there Tom trying to roll them around for effect, but in the end he just ended up hanging onto them. Look at him there trying to move it to make sure that it doesn't get in the pilot's way. Team RBB8, get the job done and get down to the bottom.
1: What a magnificent creation. Darth Vader would be proud. That's it for our 2017 crowd favourites. A vintage year, I'm sure you'll agree. Join us next time for more weird and wacky fun at the Red Bull Soapbox Race.

0: Look at all the people here in Johannesburg today. This is one of the finest soapboxes that we've ever seen. He's not going to be beaten today!
1: In 2018, the Red Bull Soapbox race spanned three continents, visiting two capital cities and returning to a legendary soapbox location. Committed fans turned out in their thousands in both blistering sunshine and apocalyptic rain to get their fix of this great spectacle.
0: Little skin at the back, oh, that was spectacular through there.
1: Slathered in sun cream or cowering under packed umbrellas, the crowds were mightily entertained by a stunning array of creativity, speed and showmanship. And these are our crowd favourites from 2018. We kick off our first two crowd pleasers with a magnificent soapbox that had every single spectator hoping that it would get down in one piece. Oh well, can't win them all.
0: Right, Aruda up. I'm going to let you know here that this is one of the finest soapboxes that we've ever seen in any race, anywhere, for as long as we've been covering this magnificent event. 50 for creativity, and rightly so. So much work has gone into this team. Thiago and Artur will be the pilots. Antonio and Mario are the other team members. And it's going to be such a shame if this soapbox doesn't make it all the way down to the bottom. I don't often pull for a team to get to the finish in one piece. But with the work that's gone into this, I am today. And it's obviously based on the film Up, and off we go. Whether they can see, whether they can steer it, I don't know, because it's a bulky old thing. But let's have a look. The balloons at the back. Let's see. Keep your brakes on. That'd be my advice. Get it down to the bottom, please. Here we go over the Marquis's steps. Okay there. Okay. So far, so good. I think everybody in the crowd's got their fingers crossed for this team today. They're going to go down to the car wrecking stairs now. And this is big and it's bulky. And they're just managing to get it through those little turns, aren't they, at the moment? It's not too fast. Here we go, here we go. Oh, it's gone! What a shame! It's gone! It started to disintegrate around them, but they're still battling. Look, they're still rolling down the circuit. Oh, there we go. Get it all off so you can see where you're going. Here we go. That's what it looks like underneath. I'm not sure whether that's supposed to happen or not, but there we go. And they are going to get to the finish. And then the front wheel goes at the end. Oh, they took so long building it, but it didn't last. It was like a wrecking ball had gone through the side of the house. It just came down in stages. And then it all starts to break apart, and the two pilots pop out.

0: on the base of the soapbox and make it down to the finish.
1: Our next crowd favourite is a team proving helicopters are better suited to life in the sky.
0: Now we go to Kamov. And this is basically a helicopter that's been used for a number of years to fight the wildfires here in Portugal. Bruno and Hugo are the pilots, and there we have 32 for the performance. They're a team of firemen, these guys. They're going to try and light a fire here today in Lisbon, as opposed to putting one out, which they so often do. But they've gone for the small wheels and the tall vehicle. This looks like it's going to be difficult to control already. It's wobbling all over the place. You might need to let go of the brakes. Oh, it's just nearly gone then, look. Every time he starts to open it up a little bit, it starts to wobble. Here's the first one. The Marquis steps. Oh, he's got nose over. He went nose first. There was no stopping it. It was just too high. Watch this here. He's nearly gone there. Now he's thinking, OK, let's just calm down a little bit, regain a bit of confidence. There's the Marquis steps. Over we go. And that's the end of the soapbox. They really enjoyed building it, but they couldn't steer it. Plain and simple.
1: Johannesburg, South Africa is the next stop, and a team of environmentalist superheroes.
0: OK, so let's have a look at Green Batmobile, inspired by the trolley pushers in Johannesburg who move around the houses collecting recycling. Meshack and Kelefila are the pilots today, and the performance score is only 29. As you can see, the wheels are rather interesting here. They're trolley wheels, of course, but there's no rubber on them. So we'll see whether that has any kind of effect. I'm interested to see how this particular soapbox gets through the soil and the berm. So off they go. Green Batmobile on the way down. There's the berm, the dreaded berm, the soil-based berm. Well, they're fine through there. Not too fast, but really smooth. That's a really nice run through there. And they're in complete control at the moment. Chicane to come. Look at all the people here in Johannesburg today. Fantastic turnout in the sunshine. A little bit shaky through there, losing the back end. It's a really long soapbox, this. Now they've lost a fair deal of speed, which they'll have to find again. They've got the potholes to come, and then the kicker. There's the potholes, no problem. No team's really had a problem through there as yet. And now we see the speed will get a look, 30 kilometres an hour for the team with the kicker to come. Over the kicker, and that's OK. It's nice and smooth, no real drama. Got to remember to hold on when you get to the bales, fellas. I like that look, the fact that he can celebrate with one arm in the air over the kicker. That's good. Fantastic. Slow-mo shot of that.
1: Heading over to a wet Cincinnati, Ohio, where, despite everything going wrong, this pilot stopped at nothing to get to the finish line.
0: So let's have a look at the Sea Cowboys, shall we? They've been involved in this competition before, back in LA in 2017, as the Swamp Monkeys. And the craft today is in honour of the manatees, the sea cows, which is native to their home state of Florida. Justin is the pilot today. They scored really nicely in terms of creativity with 44, and even better with the performance there, 47. So they've already made a big impression at the top of the course. Can they make a big impression now with a good time when they get down to the bottom? And Justin's got his game face on, I think you would say. Here's the picture of concentration here in Cincinnati for the Sea Cowboys. And he's really quick through there. That's one of the quicker times that we've seen at the top of the course. Certainly in terms of the visual look of the speed of the soapbox on its way down. He's flying down here, moving towards the kicker, taking a tremendous amount of speed into this last big jump of the day. Here we go, over we go with big air! And the manatee's lost its nose. Straight down. Nose first. Now he's got to walk it. Look how determined he is. Go on, Justin, screamed the crowd. He's not going to be beaten today. Look at his face underneath that hat. He's a serious man, is our Justin. He's nearly there, he's shattered. Plops down into the seat. 112. He enjoyed that. Good on you.
1: For our final destination, we're in Rome, Italy, and a smoking hot run.
0: So go fast or go home. Wheels and friends. 40 for creativity, which is a really good start. It's nice and colourful, this one. So off they go. There's been a lot of thought gone into this design. I wouldn't like to be sat up there, I can tell you. So down they go, Neri and Alessandro. And look at the smoke. This team is smoking. Down we go. You wouldn't want to be behind that, would you? Here's the burn. Nice and high up there. That was spectacular. Look at the green and pink smoke billowing out the back. Kicker next on the agenda for this team. Wheels and friends who have made friends here today. Nice and smooth through there. You can't see a thing. The lads trying to get as much speed out of it as they possibly can. Got to be patient with this one. Crowd cheering them on. Running out of steam. Not running out of smoke, though, are they? Down we go. Give it a push. Get down towards the finish. There we are. And over the line in 1:02. But there's so much more to that run. That was really good fun. Very well designed. Lots to it. And I think everybody enjoyed Wheels and Friends.
1: That's it for the teams that capture the imagination of the huge crowds across the globe in 2018. We'll see you next time.

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3: I would not want to be him. I can tell you that now. Oh, look at this! Oh, I haven't seen one of these before. There's the berm. They're wide, they're narrow, they're over! Oh, my word!
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3: Their helmets look!
4: Be thrilled by daredevil speedsters.
3: There's the kicker!
4: And perhaps a little bewildered by the more unconventional racing machines. This is our tribute to those teams who, for one reason or another, really captured the hearts of the crowds. To kick off our favourite crowd pleasers, we head to Sao Paulo, Brazil, and one of the more puzzling runs.
3: Now, this is the one designed like the Rubik's Cube, Team Cubox. They've got 35 for creativity, and they've got a real puzzle to solve here. They've got to get this thing from the top of the course to the bottom. It's got handlebar steering, it looks flimsy, it's quite tall, and I wouldn't want to swap places with the pilot, Alex. Even getting down the ramp there is going to be tricky, but they've set off at a rare old speed, and he's perched high, looking out over the top. Most of it's big, but the wheels and the axles are small. How he's balancing this, I've got no idea. Oh, he's in the straw, he's gone, look at that. That's a proper roller. Now he's gonna rip most of it off to try and get going again. Alex is undeterred, he's going straight back in. Right back into the lion's den. Look, he's lost control there. The straw, lean back, just managed to avoid the spectators. And he's rolled it. Oh, he's loving it, look. Right, let's see what happens now. We're down to the whites and the yellows. Trying to get some speed up again. Oh, he's gone again! Look at that! Nosedive! That's why he was trying to bounce it, because he realised he wouldn't get over the other side. Come on, Alex. Alex has won the bravery award. If we gave out medals for that, he'd be top of the podium. Look at him. Watch this. Going, going, going. Oh, gone. Gone. Oh, the crowd, look at the crowd, they're loving it. Here we go towards the finish. Don't relax yet, don't relax yet. Oh, he's over. 151.24, and is he gonna stop it? Oh, he's gone again. Why not, why not? Why not start on one ramp and then finish on the top of the bales? I'm actually astonished he broke 2 minutes.
4: Heading over to Dallas, Texas next, and this cheery pilot knows exactly how to vamp up the crowd.
3: So Mavs maniacs, and they look like a group of maniacs, don't they, up there? Pilot D Money, if he says so himself. Team members JJ, Westy, Ferro and Prozac, they're from Dallas, Texas. A 22 for creativity. What are they gonna get for the performance? They put a bit of work in, it's a perfect performance score. Now let's see if the soapbox can live up to what's happened at the top. See whether D Money can be money here in Dallas today. They're actually an original male performance squad from the NBA, so they're part of the basketball scene in the US. They're part of the Red Bull soapbox scene in Dallas today, and they're going really well here. Down towards the big kicker, D Money's flying 33 miles an hour. That's as good as we've had. Over the big ramp with lots of air, flying down towards the finish. What's the time? 34.0. Brilliant run, Mavs maniacs, no problem. Good at the top, good halfway down, good at the bottom. Fantastic run by that team. Big takeoff over the ramp at the end.
4: Helsinki, Finland is our next stop, and a baptism of fire for this broomstick-flying novice. Let's just say, it could have gone better.
3: Team Dabbing Witches, Timo Petros, they've been involved before. 18 for creativity. And the performance well and truly underway. What do the judges make of this? I wondered whether we were going to start dabbing, actually. 33. I don't think they knew what to make of it either. Oh, it's on fire, this one, already. They've set it alight at the back. Oh, look at this! Oh, I haven't seen one of these before. Bravery award goes to Timo. Oh, he's gone, look. I'm not surprised. His soapbox is on fire. He's got nowhere to sit. Look at it! It's like a kid's scooter. Here's the kicker. I can't wait for it. Oh, look at that! Oh, it's gone! Look at that! Did anybody else think anything was going to happen? Look at that! My word! He must be mad! Right, now the chicane. He's had the wind knocked out of his sails, that's for sure. Here we go then, through the car wash. I can't believe who thought this was a good idea, down towards the finish. I'm not bothered about the time, I'm just glad he got there. 55.02. I thought we'd lost him over the kicker, I really did. The minute I saw it take off, I thought, oh no.
4: Yomiuri Amusement Park in Tokyo is our next stop, and a team sharing the love.
3: Next, we have Koi Love. Matsuka Nami is our pilot. Two ladies that are lifelong best friends. It's been their dream to compete in the soapbox race for a long time. They've both fallen in love with someone recently. It's a really special time for them in their lives. And the soapbox theme is koi carp, because koi is a fish and also means love in Japanese. 28 for the performance, added to 24 for creativity. So they do need a good run now based on those scores. Three elements of scoring today: creativity, performance, and of course the time of your run. Two-tier start ramp. Narrow big wheels. Narrow big wheels. Narrow big wheels. Through the chicane, not taking any chances through there. This is where it all starts to get interesting now. Here's the fun stuff, starting with the samurai gate. Oh, they've lost the line, but they're back on it, over the seesaw. I think they've lost all semblance of control now, in all honesty. The brakes aren't being used, they've forgotten about them, over the kicker, here's the berm. They're wide, they're narrow, they're up, they're over! Oh, my word! Concern on the face of the other teammates. Finish line in sight. Both of them are fine, which is good to see. This is where they started to unravel, and by the time they got to the berm, no chance. Oh, look at that. That's another big crash at the berm. Great to see that everybody's okay.
4: For our final destination, we head to the iconic Alexandra Palace, London, and one of the all-time great crowd favourites.
3: Well, this team are desperate to get top spots on the podium today after coming so close in 2015 and 2017. Will it be third time lucky for Chris and co? Creativity, 40, maximum. And no surprise, so much work has gone into Bumblebee Brawl. Obviously inspired by Bumblebee the Transformer, and apparently when all of this is complete, Chris, the pilot, will look like he's levitating over the soapbox as he drives down the course. So if they can have a decent time here with the creativity and the performance, this will make a really strong case for Bumblebee Brawl. Everybody's eyes are on this team and on this soapbox because this has been the one that everybody's been having a look at in the pits earlier today. Everybody's been around it. I would not want to be him. I can tell you that now. How on earth is he going to get this from top to bottom sat like that? Off they go. 38 for the performance. It's all about the run. This seemed a great idea at the time. Here's the water. Oh, he's getting towards the bales. He just missed them. Right, through the water. He's still on. Here's the wedge. Brace yourself. He's still there. Now then, chicane. And then the bone rattler. Oh, he just managed to catch the bales, but he's all right. Here's the bone rattler. He's okay still. I've never seen anything like this. It's only 22, but don't worry too much about that. Right then, the kicker to finish. Here's the kicker, lines it up. Over we go, lands, he's in one piece. He's over the finish line, 49.12. And there's the bales to stop it. Chris did fantastically well. I'm not surprised they're celebrating Andy, Michael and Adam up there on the start ramp. That was superb, it looked the part. It was creative, imaginative, it was brilliant. And the run itself, all right, wasn't the fastest today, but that was great to see. Had to be so careful over there. And then he took so long to line up the soapbox for the final kicker and was really relieved with his legs flailing behind him. Look at his legs. And over the finish line, absolutely brilliant. Bumblebee Brawl.
4: 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Join us next time for more of the very best soapbox race action.

0: If the look of the soapbox is anything to go by, then this one's going to be something special.
1: The Red Bull Soapbox Race is known all over the world for its speed.
0: Look at this!
1: Massive obstacles.
0: Flies over the kicker!
1: And even bigger crashes.
0: Oh, astonishing!
1: But it's also about showmanship and creativity.
0: Great looking soapbox.
1: So today we're shining a spotlight on 50 genius designs that blew us away.
0: This is looking fantastic.
1: Whether they're visually stunning.
0: Wow, look at this one.
1: Downright crazy.
0: This is crackers.
1: Or left us scratching our heads in amazement.
0: How did that not flip over?
1: These are our favourite soapbox builds from over the years.
0: That's astonishing!
1: First up, we're in Toulouse, France, for a totally unique tilting soapbox that's steered by leaning left and right. This is Flex Team.
0: The fact that it moves from side to side is going to take a bit of the weight off. So Gillen is the driver. Aurelien is on board as well. And look at it, leaning, taking the weight off, making it easier to control. This is a wonderful design, brilliant creativity. This is a team that's come to make a mark today, and they're flying down the course. They've got the berm now. If they can get around this berm, there's nothing really to stop them, you know. And it leans and it moves around and it flexes, and the Flex Team is flying, and look at that! The wheel bouncing around the corner, perfectly put together, over the final kicker. It's all about the time. This is wonderful. Brilliant run, 54.06. And they designed it so well. Everything worked brilliantly. They've set a wonderful time. They were creative. They're the epitome of a successful soapbox team here in Toulouse today. And that was wonderful. So next we've got La Padella, which is the frying pan. Looks okay as well, doesn't it? So the judges might score it well. Those eggs will be fried by the time they get to the bottom. If they get to the bottom. Look at the look on those two's faces, especially the driver, who looks a right cheeky so-and-so. Round the berm, only just made it, didn't they? Crikey, nearly two cracked eggs on the way round there. You can see how it's wobbling around all over the place. It's not the easiest to control, but the eggs stay in the pan. That grin is getting more manic the further down they go. Here's the kicker, still okay. Not quite sure what the driver's looking at, but let's not worry about that too much. Plenty of speed over the ramp. Still they go down. This is a decent run over the finish line. Good run by La Padella. Oh! It's designed to look like Mr. Bean's Mini with a chair on top and the teddy bear behind. Belly of the whale. So Ben, the co-pilot, has just got to sit up there and hope it all goes well. You can't see John. He's in there somewhere. So belly of the whale is over the water. The shoes come off. Then we go over the wedge. Now we're moving towards this bone rattler. I've got to say, Ben seems like he's enjoyed himself up there. Here's the bone rattler. Ben straps in and he's... They aren't Ben's real legs, by the way. Flopping around. 25 through there. Kicker. No problem. It's a good run, this one. It's another well-designed soapbox, isn't it? I didn't realise until halfway down that they weren't actually Ben's own legs. It's only when they started going over the jumps and the shoes were coming off and everything else. Oh, hang on a second. He's actually standing up in there. So now we're going to the moon. And I'll say it like that because of all the O's in there. So off we go. Very wide. Narrow wheelbase. Oh, just over the kicker. Just kept it going there. Just thought for a moment he might find the straw bale. He's mooing all the way down, isn't he? Here's the berm. That's good through there. The two big tests lie in wait. Here's the water. Gets through the water even though he got a face full. I don't think he was expecting that. Now then, bone rattler. Final obstacle for to the moon. He's over the rattler, is he? Just managed to avoid the bales. Now it's about the time. 102.3. And did they enjoy that, Jonas? It's certainly a soapbox that's going to be there or thereabouts. Really good run.
1: For our next genius design from the Red Bull Soapbox Race, we're heading to Helsinki, Finland, as a stupendous car and caravan attempts to negotiate the track in reverse. Or so it seems.
0: So now we have Solifer Boys, a maximum creativity score of 20. Well, they've got no chance here, surely. Around the berm, around the berm, around the... Well, they're all right so far. Eyes in the back of his head. Now we've got the kicker, the first reverse soapbox that we've ever had here. This is crackers. Chicane. Oh, he's managed to get it round. Look at this. Now they've got the car wash. This is really narrow. He's straight through. Look at this for a run. What about the time? He's gone backwards.

0: That's astonishing. 34.64 in reverse from top to bottom. Oh, he's in there, look. I thought that was the fella going backwards all the way. Now I get it. That was brilliant. So slow motion, third generation soapbox. It's been regenerated and rejuvenated, first raced in 1948. Astonishing. It's a great looking soapbox as well. You just kind of want this one to get to the bottom in one piece because there's so much history associated with it. Nice line through the berm. He's taking it quite steady. I get the impression that they know they've got to get it from top to bottom in one piece as well. Real sense of history and a real sense of importance here for Matthew, who's responsible for getting the soapbox down to the bottom in one piece, through the chicane. Next, they'll go over the potholes, and then we'll see the speed, and then we'll go with the kicker at the end. Not a blemish on it. So far, there was some big air there, though, through the potholes. We've not seen that from any other team so far today. 38 kilometres an hour, flies over the kicker! And over the finish line, and what about the time? 58.32. It's under the minute, it was fast, it's safe, it's in one piece, and it provided some spectacular moments as well. Look at that. We've not seen air like that over the potholes all day long. And then over the kicker, it was as spectacular, if not more so. So next we have our Star Wars-themed soapbox, Rebel Alliance. Matt C, the driver, Matt S, the co-pilot. The X-Wing from the Force Awakens film. Looks nice though, doesn't it? Well designed, very good on the eye. Just the one wheel at the front though, which can often be an issue. And they've got through there without really moving offline. That was nicely done by Matt C. First kicker, everything nosedives if you notice, so that front wheel needs to be strong enough. They're losing bits as they go. It's not really an X-Wing now, it's probably some other letter of the alphabet, but I can't quite work it out. Over the rattler, through the chicane, that's okay. This is not bad, 29 miles an hour as well, that's good. The kicker gives you the big air over there, and then straight in there. That's not a great deal left of it. They're not taking it home. There's the stormtroopers, all set. He's in there somewhere. But that was nicely done. That was a really good run, actually. Decent scores for creativity. Decent score for the performance, and a good run as well, 42.85. That's the one that you put in the category, very well done. So Team Jetsons now, it's a team made up from a former stuntman, a wardrobe stylist, a Disney casting agent, and a lawyer. The last one might come in handy if it goes wrong. So off we go. Must be hot in that Perspex bubble. And a good start to things at the top. Those small wheels and a very narrow axle. Just wonder what the stability of this one's like if it did start to go wrong. And bearing in mind it's wider at the top than it is at the bottom. Oh, we're about to find out! Wow! Yeah, that is the wrong side. If someone could flip it, that would be good. What's left of it? It's the problem, isn't it, when it's smaller at the bottom than it is at the top. The minute the top starts to go, there's too much weight, you can't get it back. Look at that. Straight into the straw. There's a lot of interesting aspects to the design. I'll give them that. 34 for creativity, team 1 or 8. And Mitsuhiro Takanaka is the pilot, off and running. A little bit closer to Bales there. Right, round we go. Now it starts to get interesting. Through the tyres that make up the chicane. And when they get around the next corner, that's where you'll see the samurai gate. Let's have a look at the seesaw. Wobbly the wheels over the first kicker. Misses out the second one. Coming up to the dreaded berm. Up and high, down low. Oh, he's gone over! How many times have we seen it? It is turtle disaster. When you get too low at the beginning, you've got to go high at the end, and there's nowhere to escape.
1: You're watching 50 Genius Designs from the Red Bull Soapbox Race. And next, we're heading to Sao Paulo in Brazil to meet a team of gravity-powered geeks who proved that sometimes two soapboxes are better than one.
0: A dual soapbox, two of them joined together. Whether it works, we'll wait and see. Well, they've lost one of them already. I'm not sure whether they're supposed to be joined by now or whether they're just two separate soapboxes, but they're not particularly near each other. Here's the kicker, two of them flying down. Guillaume in one, Renato in the other, and Baxby come front. He's overtaking him over the bone rattle. I don't know which one we're going to measure in terms of time. I suppose it's first past the finish. Oh, he's gone! He's not going to get to the... Oh, he's gone as well! A stop!

0: it's all over the place. He's just going to push this. I'm not getting back on board. He says, I've already come off once. So down we go towards the finish. It started off with so much promise. I've never seen a soapbox come apart like that. Two of them drive it down. Oh, smashes into there. Absolutely smashed into there. I presume you've got to time this one. Never mind about the first one. It has to be a complete soapbox, surely. Here they are, look, the pair of them. He's gone from behind to get in front. He thinks, you watch me. Then bang, down you go. And then coming in from behind, he's gone, oh, I've gone as well. Absolutely crazy, that one. So the Mergel Vreters, who have all needed a fair bit of Dutch courage, I think, for this one, and we'll see just how good they are. The drill-shaped soapbox, which is very streamlined and on the way down and looking quick in the early stages too. No problem with the kicker, just avoided the chicane. Lots of speed early on. Here we go. And they're cruising along here. Now, how are they going to go over Dutch mountains? Remains to be seen. Not very well. Nose into the ground, but they've carried on. They missed the berm out altogether. I thought that was going to end in tears, and it does at the end, but they won't mind about that. They've taken half the crowd out in the process, but they got there. Look at this. The Mergel Vreters, how did that not flip over? Wow.
1: I get the impression it's quite difficult to see between those fingers, so there are one or two things stacked against Le Mans over the jump for the first time. There they go, no problem there. Big wheels on this particular soapbox as well, with all the recycled material that they've used to make it. Building momentum all the time. Over the second jump, they've got the really tricky part of the course now, over the kicker. Hand wobbling all over the place, he's gone wide and lost it. He couldn't hang on. And the finger points towards the finish line, but the finger won't take them down there because they're finished. Spectacular crash into that right-hand turn. So the Kranken wagon, which looks big and it looks cumbersome and it looks difficult to steer. Danoush is the pilot. Now, if he can do his job, this could be a successful day for this team. From Hyderabad, local team, there's the berm, nice and quick. They've got speed because they've gone high. So you know they've got it. Look at it go now. Look at the speed that it's picking up. This looks really good. Through the snow. Now the obstacles are going to start to come. Dodge the bales. Hit that kicker. Down the integrated staircase. Now he's got to hold it firm because he's got this hairpin coming up. That's going to scrub the speed. Can he get it going again? The wedge just before the finish. This is looking fantastic. Misses the wedge out. Gets towards the finish line. Let's have a look at the time. 41.15. Outstanding. The Kranken wagon, creative. The performance, impressive. The speed, the quickest we've seen so far today. Fantastic performance all round. Two of the boys have known each other since they were three, and the other two are university friends. It's not their first rodeo. They've done three other local soapbox races. So they applied 2 hours before the deadline, and this is what they came up with. It was a bit of a race against time, but they're very confident here today, and it looks the part, doesn't it? Certainly should be solid enough with those big, giant, thick, chunky tyres, big wheels, no problem. Low centre of gravity and no water to navigate now. Oh, thought it almost flipped it there on the whale tail, and the wheels are just bent in at the back, but it's not slowing them down. Takes the berm. They're managing to keep the speed on, despite the fact they've got a problem at the back end of the soapbox, but it's not really scrubbing too much speed off them. Flying down the course. 43 kilometres an hour, over the kicker, a little bit more damage, but it's still not slowing them down. Maybe just starting to scrub some speed off now, but what about the time? It looks pretty good. 107.3, and the brakes locked on at the finish. Really good. You wonder whether they could have scrubbed two or three more seconds off had that damage not occurred there.
2: The incredible designs from the Red Bull soapbox race keep on coming now as we head to Montreal, Canada, to meet a team who bowled over the crowd with their outstanding Indiana Jones-themed soapbox.
1: They're from Quebec, this particular team. They're a team of set designers for films, and hence why they've taken so much time in putting this soapbox together. And off they go. Over the jump. No problem with that. The berm is next. And we can see the big ball rolling down in the background too. Here we go towards the berm itself. No problem through there. They've managed to take the inside line and now cruising down towards the jump at the end with the finish line in sight. It's been a good run so far from the Red Bull adventurers. It's a decent landing.

0: It's a decent run. It's all about the time. And that time is 37.82. And when you factor in the creative aspect of this performance as well, that's a very, very strong run all round. Off they go then. Mimi, down the course. Not sure where the roadrunner is, but the Coyote has set off at a great pace here. And very smooth through the twisty part of the circuit. There you can see the steering working really effectively on this soapbox. Over the carpool. No problem through there. Through on one bounce. Little shake at the front, but no problem. Still they go, picking up speed, picking up momentum all the way down through the twists, around the turns, down towards the bone shaker, and they clear one of the steps. That's how fast they're going. Can they maintain the speed down towards the bottom? Yes, they can. Now the straight bit to follow! Wipes it out of the finish line. They got there. 53.81 is a fantastic time, but the Coyote paid the price at the finish, didn't he? See how quick they were there through the carpool. That posed no problem whatsoever. The only problem they had was when they got down to the finish line at the end. And it's a Tron-inspired motorcycle, which looks the part. Having said that, only 34 for creativity, only 26 for the performance. But this looks like it could be a decent soapbox. They've gone for the handlebar steering. It's wide, and they've got to be in harmony here. So Gary and Guillermo have got to work in harmony. Coming around towards this berm. And they're quite steady through there. They've lost a piece, but that's okay. They've lost the front there, look. But they're fine to this point. This is just like riding two bicycles side by side down the track here in Auckland. So there's the rock section. Now they've got this never-ending corner. Now they've got to steer at the same time here, otherwise this thing could split in two ways. So round they go. They're nice and steady. Nice and steady. This could be a decent time, though, you know. There's the checkered flag, and now they can start to relax a little bit. And let's have a look at the time. It's 1:12.74. So that's okay. Daft designers have made a mockery of the name. They did well here. Now, this is unique today because the driver, Nilesh, is going to stand up all the way down. I've never seen anybody do this, certainly not successfully, in Red Bull soapbox race history, but they're going to do it. There's no seat. He's got to keep his balance. He's got to keep his wits about him, and he's got to get down there as quick as he possibly can. Now he's very, very quick through the berm. That's as good as we've seen through there. Here's the kicker, the first ramp after that sharp bend. Neat and tidy over there. Look, he's using his knees to just bend them at the right time and make sure he doesn't come flying off the soapbox. Well past halfway. There's the big left-hander coming round towards the finish line with lots and lots of speed. It's a really good run. It's a well-designed soapbox. Oh, look at the spectacular finish in 35.37. That is how you do it here in Powie today. The onboard shot shows how in control Nilesh was all the way down. So Uni off to the perfect start. If they can get it done down the course now, they're going to be OK. They've got the bike wheel at the front, then two wheels at the back. This has sometimes been a recipe for disaster. The weight may be helping out there to a certain extent. They're absolutely tearing down the course as well. Even with his legs hanging over the front, he's in total control there. Maiku, the pilot, with Gustavo behind. Moving down now, building speed through the chicane. If they can keep this together, this could be really good today. Uni putting on a real show in Sao Paulo, down towards the finish. No problem with that little obstacle there. Over the finish line, the time 37.04. And that really does translate to a fantastic performance all round by that team. Uni, the unicorn, has set the standard. Maximum creativity, maximum performance, and a fantastic time as well.
1: Next on our list of genius designs from the Red Bull soapbox race, we're in the Lithuanian city of Kaunas to meet a driver who's as brave as his soapbox is creative.
0: So time for Rocket Bolt. He's really perched high up there, isn't he? Almost straddled it like a horse. I think this is going to be quite a challenge for him. I suggest he holds on tight whether he goes over the water and the bone rattler, because you could quite easily come off here. Feels his way in over the kicker. Great crowds in today. So many people here thoroughly enjoying the day. Just lifted on that left side there. Those wheels just coming off the ground a little bit. He's got to take his time here. Precariously.

Perched, right there. Moving down towards the water. Gotta be steady here, otherwise he's gonna come flying off it. And he was. Took it really well. I think he's gonna pay the penalty here for where he's sitting and how he's sitting in terms of time. Because I don't think he can quite go as fast as he'd like to. Here's the bone rattler. Gotta make sure he stays on. And he does. And he's gonna get down without any problems because he was on the brakes a lot of the time. But Justinas has got down to the finish in 58.1. And he'll be satisfied with his performance today, but they needed to be quicker. Just think he realised very early he couldn't take the risk of actually coming off. So let's have a look at Spacepool, shall we? Which, on initial inspection, is a really good-looking soapbox, hence the 46 for creativity. And they've gone for the low centre of gravity and the quite narrow soapbox. And let's have a look how they do through the berm, because it's quite narrow, this one, and they're skating through there. Look, they've not actually caught anything on the way through, which means they're fast on entry and exit. Didn't catch the straw bales, as we've seen some of the teams do. It's a nice start, this, by Lee. And if he can keep the momentum through the chicane, they could be onto something here. And again, he's quite quick through there, nice and smooth through there. Just flattens out a little bit here, the course. So you've got to be patient now and then try and build up some more speed down towards the kicker. Now, they're the potholes, no problem. No team's had a problem at all yet through the potholes. And then 34 kilometres an hour to take into the kicker. Over the top of that, no problem at all. And over the finish line, that was good. Really good team, that. Spacepool. And congratulations to the pilot, Lee, who did a fantastic job from top to bottom there. Now, Steampunk Mechanical Bull is one of the more extravagant and bizarre designs that we've seen here at Alexandra Palace. If the look of the soapbox is anything to go by, then this one's going to be something special. Let's see what it's like in practical terms. It's quite a strange position, isn't it, for the driver to start with? But he's enjoying it so far. I'm not sure he can probably see past the bull's head. It seems to lift up at just the right time, doesn't it? Over steel works, and now the bone rattler. Plenty of bones on the soapbox in general, it would appear. Here's the bone rattler then. And okay through there, although a little bit wobbly at the last bit. Just avoided the bales on the way through, and they've still got the factory to get through here as well. At the moment, though, the bull still snorting, and this thing flying down the circuit. Didn't go over the handlebars, really good run. Can he stop it? Oh! Let's hope he's okay at the finish. Very spectacular run down by Steampunk Mechanical Bull, and a very spectacular way to finish the run down the hill here at Ali Pali. Let's see whether this fondue-inspired soapbox can make a mark here. Big one, one of the biggest soapboxes we've seen so far. And a lot of speed over that double roller. That was one of the more spectacular ways to get past that obstacle. Nice and strong, those wide wheels, and the axle has a fair deal of suspension on it too, which is going to help. You can see the bounce. It just takes the pressure and stress away from the frame if you can bounce it like that. The better suspension on a course like this one today, the more successful you're going to be. The fact it's big makes the berm a more tricky proposition, but that was fine as well. And Floron right now is doing a great job. Fast and Fondue have been fast to this point. Now, they've still got the kicker, they're over that. Now it's all about the time. We've seen times less than a minute today. Can they do that? Don't think they will. It's 109.35, but all in all, that's good. Good creativity score, good performance score, and a decent run. And they've been the total package here today, Fast and Fondue. So, Formula Abaixo from Limeira in Sao Paulo. Slinky from Toy Story. But when you see a soapbox precariously joined together by a very, very long spring, it tends to be a concern. They've got to do this in unison. The first bit's all right. The second bit's getting left behind. Now it's become a tow rope. The spring's become a tow rope. Mario charging down at the front. Gabriel at the back. Over this one. It must be 20 yards between them. Here's the water, he's going to get dragged over whether he likes it or not, that's fine. This is not going too bad by any stretch of the imagination. Through the foam, there's the onboard, you don't see very much, do you? Gabriel at the back's got to keep this thing straight because Murillo's doing his bit at the front. There's the checkered flag, what about the time?
terms of creativity, brilliant. 52.

0: And over he goes, look. Buzz Lightyear flying across the straw bales. Do you know what? I enjoyed that because that's one of the strangest soapboxes we've seen by way of design. And sometimes when the teams do get clever like that, it's an absolute shambles. But it wasn't today. It worked.
1: We're big fans of reversing soapboxes here at the Red Bull Soapbox Race. And this incredible forklift truck in Belgium is one of our all-time favourites. Enjoy.
0: It's a forklift truck, you don't need me to tell you that. And they all got their forklift truck licences together this year, hence the inspiration for the soapbox. And look at him, he's going backwards. It's hard enough going forwards. If he gets this down to the bottom without banging the bales, he's the most talented forklift truck driver in the world. The package has gone, you won't see that. If you're waiting on the delivery, you might have to wait a little bit longer. This is astonishing that he's going backwards through here. Fantastic. He's making it look easy. Outstanding. This is the big test, this is the big test. Oh, he just kissed it and stayed all right, stayed up. That is fantastic, magnificent. That might be the finest drive since I saw Ayrton Senna in the wet at Donington Park in 1993. That's astonishing. You can drive my forklift anytime. What a performance by Vanson. That's astonishing stuff. He's gone from top to bottom backwards. He's hardly kissed the straw. He's not bothered about it. He's got the flush as well. 140. He should get a prize just for doing that backwards. That's how close he came, but he kept it going. I thought he'd done that backwards all the way down. There's somebody in there driving it. So now we've got the mystery machine and they're big Scooby-Doo fans and they are off and running here in Paris. It's nice and fast, this one. This is where the brakes come in handy. Avoid the wall if you can. Miss the kicker if you can. They can't miss the kicker right across it. There we go. But he's okay. He's through, is he? Hanging on. Really good, this one so far. Really, really fast. 42.37. Really fast, really smooth all the way down. And the mystery machine safe and sound at the bottom. No real dramas all the way for Julian the pilot, who did a fantastic job. Just don't crash this soapbox. It's too good to crash. Just get it down in one piece. They've worked so hard on this. The Joker and the Riddler give them the big push. Batman and Robin on the way down in Montreal. Nice and tidy over the first ramp. Everything's still in one piece. Most of the crowd keeping their fingers crossed that this thing doesn't go bang on the way down. Around the berm. Little bit wobbly through there, but okay. And now building up speed towards the ramp at the end. The Batmobile doing its stuff. The Batmobile safe over there. A little parachute at the end to slow it down. Little gadget that they've put in. 31.04. Not the fastest run today, but when you factor in the creativity, this one will score well. So hats off to the Sombrero brothers. Here they are. They're very confident. And off goes this four-wheel gigantic Sombrero down the course in Auckland in the sunshine. Nice and rapid at the top. This looks like it's fast. It's whether they can hold it together. Not even a twitch as yet from Richard, who's driving. Here we go around the berm, and that's brilliant through there. Absolutely smooth as you like. Fantastic to this point. Still work to do, though, but so much speed. Can he keep the speed through the final corner? There's the rock section. Crash corners caught one or two out today. Will it catch out the Sombrero brothers? Look how fast they're going into it. Flying around the corner. Hold it. Oh, he does hold it. Now let's look at the time. There's the checkered flag. This is quick. Oh, it's 101.13. And that's the best we've seen so far today. And I've got to say, I don't think he could do any more than that. That looked absolutely perfect. It was smooth. He didn't make any mistakes. The soapbox did what it was designed to do. That was fantastic. Fistelkuh Frau Landet. A fistulated cow. 103.33, the first time we saw them. They've got to do something unbelievable if they're going to win this today. Oliver sat high up there, gliding round that left-hander. Got to keep it straight. You cannot make a mistake. If you're going to get inside 53 seconds, you have to be fast and you have to be absolutely perfect. So far, so good for this team. Need to get a bit more speed from somewhere. Has to get it moving quicker. Around the berm, a little bit of a wobble. Oh, they're just managing to stay on. Oh, they've gone. The challenge is over. There's no way they can win from there. An escaping Stabouret are going to be the winners today, and that's heartbreaking for that team. They've tried so hard, they've got damage to the front wheel. There's no chance that they're going to be able to be inside the time. There we go, 53.55 was the target. They'll be proud to make the Super Final today, but they will not be the winners. The winners have been decided in the most dramatic of circumstances with a quite outstandingly fast run. Over the line at 122.71.
1: This is 50 Genius Designs from the Red Bull Soapbox Race, and our next team is no exception. When Ibris Project's Jurassic Park theme design took to the track in London, England, it blew both us and the crowd away.
0: And as you can see, it's a Jurassic Park themed soapbox, motorcycles with mechanical raptors on either side. Look at that. That is a mighty impressive soapbox. And look at the raptors pedaling away on either side. Wow, look at this one. Let's hope he has a good run here. He's going to get wet through the line. The performance score was 40. This is a strong team. Now, what's the time like? It's not going to be as quick as some of them because he's trying to get a motorcycle down the circuit, but he's doing really well. He's cleared the first two obstacles, the Lido and the lolly drop. He's got the Grand Slammer coming up, which will be a real test of him. Can he hang on? One of the raptors on the left looks absolutely shattered. The left to see looks at it. There we go. There we go. Oh, he just managed to keep it there. 22 miles an hour. We've got the Sizzler to come. He's just hanging on and hanging on, and he's over the Sizzler, and the raptors are still pedaling, and he's still hanging on. And Ibris Project is down to the finish line impressively, and can he stop it? Oh, can he stop it? No! Couldn't stop it. Couldn't stop it, could he? Straight over the handlebars at the end, and nothing that the two raptors could do to help him there. Really good. Looked the part, acted the part, got to the finish line. Look at that for some air over there. Hang on. Get yourself to the finish line if you can. And they did. And they were really good, and I really enjoyed that one, Ibris Project. So they're multidisciplinary engineers from Iowa State University, and there's not a great deal to it, but it's off, and it's picked up plenty of speed at the top. Right, here's the kicker. Kyle keeps it straight. Oh, that's brilliant. Barely a flicker. It's like he's got out for a Sunday afternoon drive. Ripping through there. Oh, look at that. There's a bit of the back end went, bit of a power slide over the pizza wedges. This is good. This is fast, you know. This is fast. 28 seconds. Really good. Really good. Not seen too many teams be that good over the kicker. And then he got complete control despite the slide through the crazy eights. That's a really good display by Kyle. That's a good run. Three-hole golfers, well done to you. Look at that, took it wide, skids it back in. I'll take that. I mean, it's wonderfully engineered. It's so wide, though, and this is quite twisty and turny, that this is going to be a real challenge, I think, at the top. And they've got to be very methodical and steady through these twists and turns at the top. No problem through the water. They became jet skis, didn't they, through there? So here we go. And this is working quite well, but it's just so wide. I mean, look how slow they've got to go through there. This is just going to cost them so much in terms of time. And don't forget, it's creativity, performance, and time. So time's not the deciding factor, but it is a big part of what they do. And they've got to go quicker than this. Over the steps, that's fine. Now then, it'll start to get interesting, this thing, when it gets down towards that berm, because this looks like it's going to be a difficult soapbox to get right and left in a short space of time. This is where they've got to go fast. They can't do a great deal about it here. Now then, let's see how it works. Whizzing round that corner, whizzing up towards the berm. Round they go, as quick as we've seen them. Can they get round the left hand? Oh, yes, no, oh, no, they can't. No, they can't, I spoke too soon. It's that wide, there's hardly any gap on either side. There's no room for error, look at it. It's just too far to the left and they couldn't get round. The engineering job to put it together, outstanding, but there were just limitations for it on this kind of course today. Next in London today, Hoveraid. It's a hovercraft, as you can see. Don't see too many hovercrafts these days, but we've got one here today. Nice and easy through the water. The first kicker comes next. The wheels are quite small, and it looks like he's got to keep his wits about him because it can start to wobble. It does tend to go from side to side. But look at the speed they're generating through there. You'll get to see just how fast in a minute, but from where I'm sitting, this looks quick. Through the foam, there's never going to be an issue through there. Coming down to 28, really quick. 28, over there, under the kite. What about the time? 40.08. Now you've got to stop it, and he does manage to stop it. What about that little shimmy at the end to get through the bales? That's a brilliant run from Hoverade. Really, really good. I'm impressed by that, because that wasn't the easiest of soap boxes to steer from top to bottom. And there we see just how much air they get over that last kicker. They're friends from high school, and Brennan has raced this hill before on his longboard, but I've got to tell you, this is a different challenge today, and I wouldn't want to be stood at the back of this. The roller, which resembles the Walterdale Bridges first. There it is, over that, no problem whatsoever. Just lost that one little piece off the table. There's an apple rolling down the course. The hockey walls safely navigated. Looking to post a good time. The kick of the final obstacle. Now it's a race to the finish. Moving down, so far so good. Look how many people are here today. They can see the finish. He's reaching out for a high five. Under the kite they go in 43.05. Excellent run, no dramas, nice and slick, nice and smooth, and a really good time as well for Zoom service.
1: We're celebrating incredible Red Bull soapbox race designs from across the years. Let's head to Toulouse, France now for a team that went with toilet paper as their inspiration. Let's see how they roll, or will they get wiped?
0: So, Ray Singh team. It's a roll of toilet paper. Small wheels, wide axle. And the onboard shows you they've got a fair deal of speed at the top part of the course. Here we come down then towards this twin roller. That's fine. Nice and flexible. That little flexing of the axle meant that they could maintain the speed through that particular section. Over the kicker, moving down towards the beam. I'd go a little bit lower here because they've got this quite high soapbox, which might mean it gets carried away. They've been nice and sensible through there. That's a brilliant racing line, by the way. That's where you want to go. That's where everybody else needs to go today. Now then, one more kicker to go. And they're over that, and they're nice and straight still, and it's still going, and they're down under the finish, and this is going to be quick. It's 57.19. 57.19. And I think they saved themselves so much time by the line they took around the berm. They got the line absolutely spot on. Really good run from racing team. And rewarded today with a really fast time in the process. So veggies on the run. Nice start, and the first few bits and bobs are starting to come out, albeit under manual power. There's the bone shaker. A few greens out there. It's quite appropriate to see so many greens in Brussels, isn't it, today? Anyway, trying to build up speed here towards the Belgian cobbles, but you've got to make sure you get through there okay. The quicker you can be through that chicane, the better time you're going to post today. The cobbles, no problem. Cauliflower's just gone. Here we go over the big air. This is looking like a good run at the moment. It's shaping up to be a good one. Here's the car wash. Let's see what happens here at the car wash. He's a bit wobbly through the car wash. Oh, no! What's happened there? What's happened there? I think he's got veg stuck in the front wheel. He's got a bit of sweet corn look and a melon stuck in the wheel. That was shaping up to be such a good run. Look at the front left as you see it. The sweet corn and the melon have gone in there, and then there's a cauliflower on the other side that's all over the place. You just can't trust your vegetables, I'm afraid. So final gentlemen, Tadas and Arturas, and we're led to believe that record should spin on its own. But we'll see whether that's the case or not as we go. Very, very wide, very square. The moment of truth has arrived for final gentlemen. Over the kicker. If that gets much lower, they're going to struggle to see. You can look at the behind shot there. The vision's not great, is it, for the driver? Around the berm. The gramophone horn is in the way. peering through, trying to get a view. Oh! Smash it to smithereens over the water. Good Lord.

0: They've still got their hats on. Well, there's not a great deal left of it now, apart from the chassis look. And they've still got the bone rattler. They've turned this one into a convertible. Here we go, down towards the bone rattler. It's a really sturdy chassis, you can see that. And let's have a look at the time. Hats have gone now, just kept it together, 105.5. And they needed the bales at the end to stop them. I think that was more record breaker than record setter. Look at that. So let's have a look at Friday is Bri-Day, paying homage to the traditional South African barbecue. And the person you can see laying there is supposed to be the steak. So there we go. We've got a piece of steak laid on the top. So off we go. They aren't the pilot's legs, by the way. That's an optical illusion. He's not laying like that. So down towards the water. Really steady through there. This one needs a lot more speed than we're seeing at the moment. Very steady through the chicane, but we've lost the stake. Oh, he's gone. We've lost one of the fellas. There he's behind. Look, there he is. There he is. This is becoming very difficult to steer, very difficult to drive. That might be better. He needs a push. Over the bone shaker. I don't think the piece of steak is supposed to be in front of the pilot at this stage. And over the wedge to finish. And the time doesn't matter, 110.99. What does matter is they couldn't keep it together from the top down to the bottom. Right then, roaring tonic torpedoes. Is it going to be fast? Will it remain in one piece? It's got those pram-like wheels and the wide axle, which is a concern. Oh, he's kept it going! He's kept... Brilliant! Astonishing stuff! How calm was he behind the wheel, John? Never batted an eyelid. Through the crazy eight. The suspension working superbly well. Oh, he's starting to lose bits of it now, but he's fine. Let's have a look at the time here. Just scrubbed a bit of time off through the pizza wedges. 34 seconds, though. But that was a masterclass at the top. When you start to lose it, don't panic. Don't panic. Just hold it together, twitch the steering wheel, get it back. Look at him. Fantastic. What a performance from John. That might be one of the most calm and assured driving performances I've ever seen in a Red Bull Soapbox event.
1: Next on our rundown of genius designs from the Red Bull Soapbox race, we're in Auckland, New Zealand, for an absolutely beautiful soapbox that was so good, the team walked away as champions.
0: This next soapbox is magnificent, isn't it? Red Stag Hunters, the theme based on the idea of a huge red stag being hunted down. There's a man at the front driving, and as you can see at the back, there's another crew member who's pumping his arms to keep the stags running down the side. Nice and fast so far. And don't forget, creativity and the performance is also taken into account when it comes to scoring in the Red Bull soapbox. There's the bone shaker. And they're really fast at the moment. Look at this. Little bit of sideways action through that corner. Here's the speed around the berm, and very smooth through there as well. Not even a twitch on exit. Here's crash corner. Got to keep it nice and smooth through here, and that's exactly what they do. They've still got this little ramp to negotiate. Over they go and over the finish line in a fantastic-looking soapbox. That's fantastic from Red Stag Hunters. Team Fantasy Varders. This is quite a tight course with a lot of fast turns, and it's quite a big and bulky soapbox. Around the berm, my fingers tightly crossed. Not as tightly crossed as theirs. Through the car wash. Here's the tunnel. What's the speed? 36. Here's the water! Oh, he's gone through there really fast. Can he keep it going through here? Stair set next. Down the stair set, nose first, but still going. It's the straw, he's backwards now. They're backwards. They're reversing towards the finish. He can't see. Down we go, hang on. Here's the finish. And down... Oh, he doesn't know there's a drop! Oh, he's going to be run over! He's going to be run over! He didn't know there was a drop there. He'd forgotten about that. There's the stair set. Watch, look at that through there. Wow. But it's at the finish where he doesn't... He forgets. He forgets there's a drop, and he got run over.
2: The Albert Einstein-themed soapbox. Can they control it all the way down? A lot of weight on either side, and an awkward steering position for the driver as well. He's got the potential to go straight over the nose here if it goes wrong. OK at the moment, though. Never seen Albert Einstein move so quick. Here he goes. Here's the ramp. Yep, he's OK over there, although sheds a bit of the soapbox at the back. Little squeeze of the brakes, I think, to get round that corner. And over that ramp as well, up towards the finish line. It's been smooth all the way down. It's not the fastest run that we've seen today, but 107.4 was a decent, smooth run for straight out of Kansas, baby. Oh, dear me. That's how you finish. Look at this. I knew he could go over the nose if he wanted to. There you go. The Great Cannon. Look at the size of those wheels. They are officially the biggest wheels in the history of the Red Bull soapbox race. Whether that leads to speed, we will wait and see. It might lead to more comfort, which has been a problem for some of the crews who have gone down today. It's a very steady start at the top. I would think the chicanes might pose a problem for this one, just because of how wide it is. And they've got to go very steadily through there. You can see that they're not going very fast at all, because the crew behind are still able to keep up with them, and they're still firing the confetti out of that big cannon. Here's the next chicane, very sedately through there. Don't think there's any danger of this one falling apart. I also don't think there's any danger of this one really troubling the leaderboard in terms of a fast time. He's trying to kick those legs to make it go faster, although at the moment it's not responding. This is the chicane that will be the biggest problem, because it's quite narrow through there. Through they go. And now the whale tail with a blast of confetti from the cannon. Nice and smooth over there. That's as smooth as we've seen anybody go through that particular section. And over the finish line, it was steady, and I think they've all enjoyed their day. So off they go down the ramp, where you want to try and get as much speed as you possibly can to take into this tight and twisty section at the top of the course. And they've got to navigate these twisty bits at the start before they can set off towards the water feature for the first time. And there's the carpool, and the carpool has tipped it over. First team in, first team out. Here we go. This is the problem. They catch the back wheel in the water, and over you go. It's quite narrow. You've got to be very accurate through there. The good news is they've got it back in 1P. Well, not one in pump. Well, not one piece, is it? You can see that, but it's on its way down in a fashion. She's not sure. Still going. Still got the bone shaker to go, which is a three-tier jump. Here it is now! Started to lift off. Thought they were going to infinity and beyond. They might actually get to the finish. And in actual fact, look, it started to pick up speed again. This is made of Stern stuff. Hanging together by the staples, down towards the finish line, and they make it. Toy Story, 1 minute 25.1, with a decent performance at the top. But that's where it started to go wrong. If you catch the carpool, you will tip over like that.
1: Next, we're heading to Dallas, Texas, to meet a team who opted for a stunning piñata-themed soapbox. But could such a tall design make it to the finish unscathed? Or would it be smashed into thousands of pieces? Let's find out.
2: The Spartan De Dulces. They work together at a toy company. The office supply is missing a lot of Post-its, I think. Now, this one looks narrow enough to actually go through this section without touching the ramps, but they've managed just to nibble away at the edges. So far, so good. They're all OK. The car wash, which is sometimes wet in other events, but it's dry today. They might appreciate a bit of water, actually, because it's so hot. There's the big kicker. Oh, it's wobbly, wobbly, wobbly, wobbly! Oh, they managed to keep it going. I thought that was going to topple then. How on earth they kept that going there? How on earth I managed to say wobbly, wobbly, wobbly? I don't know. Here we go over the ramp, down towards the finish line. There we go. It's all about the fun of the Red Bull soapbox race. And it's all about the time, 50.80. And they managed to stop. And I promise I won't say that again today. Oh, my word. It's when they got the wobble on. In slow motion, it still looks like it's going to go. Oh, look at him wrestling with it in there. Brilliant. Absolutely superb.

0: So from Peckham to Cork, and you'll be amazed to know that Hot to Trot is an Only Fools and Horses themed soapbox. Off it goes, those big wheels. I'm not confident about those big wheels at all. So far, so good, though. On the way down, bounces over the bone shaker. The wheel's still intact at this stage. Those big mountain bike wheels, he's losing it now. Straw bales helped him there. Warren, the driver, so... Oh, he's lost the back end. There's half of it gone. There's still enough left, though, to keep it going forward, and he's loving it in there. Over the next little jump there, towards the finish line. 45 seconds. That's not bad at all. They did far better than I think they thought they were going to. Really good run. Cerritos boys are next, and there's plenty of smoke coming out the bull's nose with the wild eyes as they set off down the run. I'm not sure whether he can see too well with all the smoke. The fella behind actually can't see where he's going, can he? So he really is feeling his way in the dark. The bull at the moment is a big distraction to the man behind who's trying to steer it, but he's doing a very good job through the chicane, around the berm. Now, this is where one or two have toppled over, the taller ones in particular, but this one sails round, and the team are cheering them on. Smoke now coming from the other nostril. Is that a good sign or a bad sign? Over the ramp they go. They're looking pretty quick at the moment through the chicane. It steers very well, doesn't it, for a tall soapbox? And they've only got to navigate the final few metres now, although they're starting to wobble. Those front wheels are starting to go. Can he hold it together? Yes, he can. He's got it back on track, and they make the finish line. Impressively, it's a good solid run by Cerritos boys. 51.60, they're happy with that. It's a lot of smoke. No smoke without fire. Let's hope this lot can make a mark today then. Geddy Minas is the pilot. It's supposed to be a big cloud of good ideas. At the moment, it's a big cloud of pink and blue smoke. They're all YouTubers as well, this particular team. And I don't think this is going to be easy. It's very tall. Looks like it's going to be difficult to control. It's wide, it's cumbersome. Has he got his leg out already? I think he has. It's not very fast either. How are they going to get this one round the berm, is what you're thinking? Let's have a look. Oh, they're not! That's the answer, they're not. It's leading, going, going. Even the leg can't stop it. Or the other one. Bang. Let's try again. The bad news is they've still got the water there and then the bone rattler. This one's going to hit every step of the bone rattler. I can sense it. There's the finish. It seems so near, yet it could be so far away. Bang, bang, bang. Oh, they did it. That's far. No, they're not. Down for a second time. Three knockdowns and you're out, I think the rules. I don't know the time, but this one's taken a while. There we go. Only just fits under the finish, look. So, Team Runaway Bride. It's their big day in the sunshine. 40,000 people have come to join them. I didn't realise the legs were that long. The cake's a bit wobbly at the back, isn't it? Not too sure whether the cake will last. It's all right so far. The chicane's OK. Those feet sticking out. Oh, it's flying now, isn't it? Very, very quick, this one. Runaway Bride, he's hurtling down the track here in Seattle. No problem through there. The cake's still intact. None of the marzipan's gone at this stage. In fact, there's a bit of no-hander there. Not quite sure it was being steered, but there you go. Through the chicane. The berm looms. It's quite long. It's around the berm. It's a good run. It's steady, this. Got to keep that momentum going. It's slowing down all the time, getting towards the finish line. 50.6, that's a decent time. That puts them in contention, Runaway Bride.
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0: There's the windmill. Here they go then, Ladies Marmalade, the most glamorous team we've got here today. Can they live up to expectation? The windmill whirring around. Down they come to the first jump in the Moulin Rouge car. Over they go. A piece of it falls off, but that won't bother them. Through the chicane they go. Nerves at the top from the other two team members. Going well so far, but moving towards the gravel trap, and now it gets very quick. It gets slippery down this surface.

0: They've got the second jump, and they've got the left-hander and then the right-hander. Through the left-hander they go, no problems there. Over the jump, and now they've got to turn right quickly if they can. Yes, they can. They're a bit wobbly through there. Flying down towards the finish, holding their breaths at the top. It's a really good run for Ladies Marmalade. They provided the glamour and they provided a really quick time as well. Fantastic performance by the ladies. How did she hang on there?
1: And that's it. 50 genius designs from the Red Bull Soapbox Race. Thanks for watching and see you next time.
2: It's all yours if you want it. It's all up to you. If you want it, go and get it.
3: It's kind of weird that you can be friends with, like, your biggest rival, just being girls.
4: We really paved a new path for the next generation.
5: Having a crew to do it with, that's what makes you love it.

0: Back then, we went into it with the mentality that friendship will win in the end. But
1: at one point in your life, something's gonna change. Change always happens.
2: When I first started, it was really hard. I think I was inexperienced, like, even in life. I didn't know myself.
3: In hindsight, that was an incredible turning point. I didn't realize how big it was, but now looking back at it, this changed my life.
4: It's hard to believe how much things changed. It changed into something nobody would ever expect.
3: One of the things I've learned is that actually I appreciate my teammates, my friends. I appreciate the people who are around me. Without these people, I think it would have been a completely different story.
5: This is a story about when games got serious. There's $25 million on the line, the largest prize pool in esports history. We've got 20,000 fans here in the arena, millions following from their homes. It seems impossible for this team to take home a championship. A team ranked dead last by the majority of pundits.
6: What do we think about OG making it this far? They weren't even the same team a couple months ago.
7: OG have had such a miracle run.
8: Even when they're behind, you always have that feeling like it's never over, it's never over.
5: The ultimate underdog story.
9: The story could end here, and it could be a fairy tale.
5: But this is a story about something much more than a game. Because when the stakes are this high, and the odds are against you, you find out who your true friends are.
0: My name is Johan Sundstein. My nickname is No Tail. I played competitive esports. Me and Tao, we go way back.
10: Hello, everyone.
11: He was my first teammate,
0: like inside and outside of the game.
10: I have a question for all the viewers. What do you think about this hair? Yeah, it's not too sure about that.
0: No. It was a close bond. It's like
10: okay.
0: Brother.
10: How do you think? Cole I can look at your hair and feel serious about it. I can't.
12: There's
13: nothing
12: wrong with my hair. Be careful. I might gash
13: you. No Tail and Fly. You could ask anyone in esports, this is the ultimate friendship. These are two guys that have just stuck with one another, thick and thin, throughout different rosters, different years, different teams even.
0: The way me and Tal met was in a public game.
3: We were playing almost every day, like either practicing or just pubbing or whatever, so we ended up talking a lot all the time. You know, he's like a brother to me.
0: When we started, we didn't really know the esports scene was gonna be a thing. It was just us playing games, and we got kind of thrown into what was this whole movement.
14: We are here live at Gamescom 2011 in beautiful Cologne. It is the International Championships. $1.6 million prize pool.
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17: Oh my God, are they not gonna get this?
18: TI, which is short for the International, is the biggest competition in Dota 2, which is one of the most popular esports in the world.
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19: The first international, it was a $1.6 million prize pool, which had never been done. It was revolutionary.
20: Before TI, there was almost nothing in terms of career viability with esports.
21: Esports in the earliest days have started with Donkey Kong tournaments and Space Invaders tournaments, just to see who could get the highest score.
20: Being paid at all for winning a tournament was crazy.
21: But with the rise of the international, you had this sort of epochal shift.
22: When you talk about the international, it's a really big deal. The Super Bowl of pro gaming, the biggest tournament.
13: Prize pool of millions of dollars. 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
21: And the more money, the bigger the stage.
23: That's a big display of Dota. You did
18: The people you see playing at International are the best of the best in esport, and that's because Dota 2 is a game with lots of nuance and detail to play.
19: It's a game of high skill, high focus.
1: But make no mistake, it's not just about skill, it's about how you play together. This is a team game.
19: The goal is to destroy the enemy's ancient, which is the main structure in their base.
18: Dota 2 is a 5-on-5 game of capture the flag.
13: You spend the game building up the power of your heroes, which are selected before the game in a draft sequence. With over 100 different heroes, each hero having different abilities, there are seemingly infinite combinations that make each game as unique as possible, and one of the reasons why so many people around the world love to follow Dota 2.
22: Growing so fast, you have no idea how far it will go, how big it can get.
0: Our first international was TI3. It was in 2013. We were playing under the name Fnatic at the time. I remember we were so stoked.
3: We've been working for a year now to get here. It's been a really long ride, and like, it means so much.
2: TI, you know, that's like, then you came a long way.
12: Ladies and gentlemen, welcome to the 2013 International.
0: Going to America, playing in front of a crowd, and we got our chance to prove that we could be the best. It was intense, like, it was on a whole nother level.
23: Say hello to my Abyssal Blade, on to Pinecat, smash him fast, bring him down fast, Pinecat slow, Pinecat's dead, two more fall, and GG Fnatic are guaranteed a top 8 finish at the International.
24: GG, game over. They've made top 8 at the International. A huge win.
25: Fnatic, I think they're capable of winning against any team.
26: We're rooting for Fnatic.
0: We started high. But then, yeah, you play somebody that's been doing this for a long time, and oh boy.
25: We have to remember, Fnatic, this is their first TI appearance. They're already a top 8. It's a great performance. But Fnatic going up against Orange, we do say Orange are the favorites.
12: Orange versus Fnatic.
23: 5 seconds on cooldown at Orange. They will take this bottom rank, and there is nothing that Fnatic could do to stop them. Double kill for Mushy, buyback by Darkseer, buyback by the SF, and Mushy! Triple, Ultra, and GG!
0: We got put in our place.
23: Fnatic have been eliminated by the Malaysians. Orange will advance themselves forward.
0: Back then, we were not ready. After TI3, we did have a serious talk. I mean, after every TI, there's a lot of roster shuffles. You know, the grass is always greener. I want to play with different players, things like this. But we thought experience matters. We learn together. This will do us good for the next TI.
27: There's gonna be another queue now.

0: if you make it to TI. Before you get to play in front of the crowd in the arena, you have to play group stages, and you do that from a hotel room. There's a chance you will never make it out of that hotel room.
1: I'm maybe gonna kill, but that will be it.
2: Here with No Tail. This tournament, you know, it didn't go the way you guys wanted it to go. What do you think the reasons were?
3: All in all, I think there's been a bunch of things coming to this disappointing result, and there's not so much we could have done about it. I think we did try our best still.
4: Despite working an entire year, they couldn't even get out of the group stage.
5: Yes, we are here for what could be the very last game of our grand final 2014.
6: Losing this one, the way we did, all that is stuck in your head is you're out, it's over. Somebody else is gonna win. It's not gonna be you. And this is a really hard pill to swallow. There were some issues before this TI, and everybody in Fnatic, they were ready to burn some bridges that they weren't ready to burn a year before.
4: After TI4, Fly and NoTel found themselves on a new team. And in their minds, this is going to be a superstar roster.
6: Team Secret, we did feel like a super team. But then there was this Star Ladder tournament.
7: And it's onto the throne. They got Secret by the jugular, and they take
6: We ended up losing. And that hit us really hard. And after that, I kind of saw it coming.
4: With just months to the next TI, Fly and NoTel found themselves kicked from the very team they had just joined. They were forced to join different teams.
6: Shit, man, this is really not what I wanted to happen. This is not how I meant for things to go down.
8: Hi. Casey, good to see you again.
9: Hi, good to see you.
8: Thanks for doing this.
9: No problem.
8: It's gonna get you all mic'd up.
10: Camera's rolling.
11: NoTel, take one.
10: So we're just gonna start with some basic questions.
8: What are your biggest strengths as a team?
9: Complexity. We're kind of an underdog. We're a very new team. We're only together for about 3 months.
10: What role do you play right now, currently?
3: Right now, I play support for Cloud9.
8: What about Team Fnatic? You guys seem to scatter a little bit. Are you still in contact with a lot of those guys?
9: Mostly NoTel. He's a really good friend of mine. We've been playing together ever since I've been playing competitive. Obviously, NoTel's here. I saw him. We were having a fun time. But I miss being together as a team.
3: Every good Dota team understands the phrase, a good teammate. The perfect team would have these sort of traits, like kindness and, you know, empathy. Dota is a team game. It's not about you, it's about everyone around you.
10: Do your teammates understand this too?
3: I've tried to talk to my teammates about these things. They don't view them the same way as I do at all. But I've been very happy playing for them, and I'm very excited going into TI with Cloud9.
10: Awesome.
5: That's it. Cloud9 call a GG. They know they are so far behind. They will give up their position here at the International. VG Gaming will move forward. Megas against Complexity. There are no buybacks on the four dead heroes of Complexity. And GG, Complexity will be eliminated from the International 5 and Virtus.pro.
12: Yes, the Knights have gone out on Complexity's year for the International in 2015.

0: ever since I was a kid, I hated losing. I hated losing so much. But I also loved competing. I always thought maybe I would go into like being a fighter, like my dad. I was very good at judo and jiu-jitsu and all these things I did. I was very talented. You know, I wanted to make my dad happy, to, you know, be strong for him, to win things, to kind of compete. It's something that's always been with me. Whatever I do, losing is kind of not an option.
1: After a TI-5 failure, personally, I was probably at an all-time low. There was one night, like, I ended up vomiting and I thought about every loss. And every time I thought about a loss, I felt even worse. It just kept going throughout the whole night. I think that was probably

0: the sickest I felt in my whole life. I was ready to call it quits. But then I had a talk with Tal about playing together again.
1: Myself and Notel,
2: we know

0: big idea behind OG is a mindset of friendship, but also want to win.
1: It's a mix of hunger, talent, atmosphere, team dynamic. This is what matters. We just want to do things right, like do things our way.
2: They were going to create a team from the ground up, just finding three like-minded individuals.
3: Historically in esports, the elite teams will pick up fresh talent from the tier two and tier three teams. It was highly unusual to pluck amateur talent from the broader public.
4: I never thought that anyone's gonna come talk to me because I was a pub player.
1: Miracle, I looked at his gameplay when he completely carried the game.
5: Pub players play public matches. It's in this like casual at-home environment playing with nobody watching you. So Miracle was the player that had limited competitive experience.
1: But this was the guy that I really wanted to play with.
0: And then I brought Moon over from Complexity. I knew he'd fit our style. And the last one was Crit. He was always around, never really on a top team, but he shared a similar mindset as us. And I'm the captain.
6: I try to, you know, be the pillar for everyone.
0: You have to have five players who are on the same page.
7: I think it's the oldest scale of sports. You can buy speed, you can buy height, you can buy strength. You can't buy trust, you can't buy communication, but you need all five in order to win a championship.
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9: As the popularity of Dota 2 grew, the sheer volume of those competing meant the sport could sustain a season of high-profile competitions leading up to TI.
10: After TI 5, Valve introduced a new competitive system in Dota 2. It was called Majors.
8: You'll be crowned the champion.
10: $3 million on the line per major, and implications of getting an invite to TI if you would win a major.
2: Notel and Fly is teamed a band of unlikely individuals that had never really had any crazy amount of success previously in Dota 2. They were the underdogs coming into the first major. Nobody really expected anything.
10: The power couple was reunited once again, and it seemed like they could do anything.
11: It's so amazing, we come out, we're winning, and everyone's cheering OG. There's nothing better than that.
7: This is a first generation of a new type of athlete. And these esports athletes are coming into incredibly high pressure situations immediately.
10: Playing in front of 20,000 people, in front of millions online, and $4 million is big.
12: When you look at the really big time, high level teams, they are looking for any competitive edge they can find.
1: Around that time, all these majors and big prize pools, you know, was super intense. It was like a pressure cooker. And so a couple teams started getting coaches.
13: So finding a coach in conventional sports, you get someone who was a star player in a previous generation, or just maybe a good player who had a really good mind for the game. In esports, you don't really have a previous generation of star. So where do you get your coach?
14: Beginning of 2016, I was living in Paris. I was actually focusing on future life plans. I mean, university, college, all these things.
0: And at that point, I hadn't played competitive for 3 years or something.
8: This is when it gets real. Counter Logic Gaming going up against MTW, the guys from France.
15: My nickname is FMM, my real name is Sebastian Depps. I love the game, obviously.
0: I wanted to be the best, but I was really far from it. TI2,
14: yeah, I competed.
8: Bucky mad, he wants the black hole, he picks up Aki, he picks
0: but
8: up
0: Bucky. My team was like bottom tier of the tournament.
8: MTW are the first team to be eliminated from the International 2012.
14: The sacrifices were too heavy. I think I was kind of losing myself.
0: I had put everything aside for Dota, and it just came back and kind of hit me in the face.
14: And then I got a message through Twitter. OG heard that I wasn't an active player anymore and wanted to see if I would be interested to coach them. My first reaction was that I didn't want to because I had given up on Dota pretty much.
1: Sebastian, he had played in a lot of different teams, and I know Sebastian was working really hard, but he was caught in these teams that couldn't really make it.
14: I was watching a lot of Dota still because, I mean, I'm very passionate about the game.

0: game.
1: The way he spoke about the game, you could tell it wasn't just passion, it was brains. And this is kind of what we saw.
2: OG, I had watched almost all their games at the Frankfurt Major, maybe all of them. This was a team that was playing already on the highest levels.
3: Like, these guys are champion material.
2: This coaching thing, it was a very unique opportunity. You might not get this chance again, so seize it.
3: Next thing you know, I'm on a plane to the Manila Major.
4: Ladies and gentlemen, welcome to the Manila Major.
1: The idea of a coach, we kind of did it because it was just like what other teams were doing. I wouldn't say forced, but a tiny bit forced.
5: Welcome on stage, OG.
1: I definitely didn't realize the potential of Sebastian's role in the team until Manila Major.
6: No tell, trying to lock down Matumba Man, finish him off, the Wolf will fall. OG getting a core kill, but the jug looks like he
1: told us what the other team is gonna do, and it was 100% on point. Draft.
7: That's a new hero.
1: Gameplay.
6: He'll engage forward, Miracle there with the BKB.
1: Basically, like their strategy.
6: OG are doing it, Liquid! They can withstand the punishment!
1: We had the team. We just felt ourselves, like, we were just feeding off each other.
6: OG are the Manila Major champions!
2: Manila Major was... it was incredible.
8: A huge shout out to our coach, Seth. This would have never happened without him.
9: Sebastian, great job to him.
10: Part of the value of winning championship is who you win it with. OG, they were known for their teamwork and communication. That was the anchor.
1: You win together, you lose together. You want to create this feeling that everybody has each other's back.
11: Everyone else was switching people in and out, but OG were able to stay as a unit, and it was paying off. They were winning major tournaments, and going into that year's international, they were pitted to be the team to take the championship title at TI6.
12: Ladies and gentlemen, welcome to the International 2016.
13: Who's ready? Who's ready?
14: The teams are arriving, the players, the fans are hyped, and we're all here waiting for the international start.
15: OG up against MVP. What a terrific series to kick off the International 2016.
2: For TI6, our chances were obviously great. I think we were feeling really good.
15: Entering the key arena.
2: We were considered as like one of the best teams, if not the best team in the world.
16: Starting from the Frankfurt Major and then Manila, they really cemented. They are the top team right now. They are absolutely the team that everybody's looking to take down.
1: We're seed one. So much hype around us.
2: Anything but top three would be like a huge disappointment.
17: They're definitely grouped up. They are ready to try and have a 5-on-5.
18: Miracle, now stifling. Dagger QR! He rips apart Miracle. Double kill inside the fountain of OG.
19: Almost an impossible ask for OG to come back from this.
18: QO jumps down, he finds Miracle. Holding Miracle there, allowing the act to finish it. And GG, well played. MVP have trapped the two-time major winners. The guys who are hoping to put a TI win under their belt. They may have to do it through the lower bracket. They had a longer journey.
2: OG TI6 was one of the best teams that ever played Dota. But the mindset that we had going into games, of course, it impacts the Dota part.
20: We are going to return to our lower bracket now.
1: We went into this TI, like, I think we felt the highest amount of pressure that we have ever felt before.
20: We do have two teams who they lose now are done for another year.
21: Which is not where OG had thought they'd be, let alone where we all thought they'd be.
22: Most Dota tournaments, if you lose in the upper bracket, you still have a chance to make a run to the finals through the lower bracket.
23: Double elimination, it's about being able to take a beating and maybe come back.
18: It is time for TNC versus OG.
1: We all knew that we were so good. We were so good. But we were definitely playing not to lose.
18: Almost hit the hour mark as TNC. They'll enter the mid. Do they go for a GG push? Yep, they are. They're attacking the tier 4 towers. Already the jump forward. Crit, he needs help now. That wall will be enough. Cuckoo's still there. The Chronosphere caught.

0: G eliminated on day number two. A TI6, something that I would never imagine myself hearing.
1: I cannot believe it.
2: Your whole life is about that tournament. When it ends, I don't think you quite accept it. Your brain just doesn't process the fact that it's over. But you can't really believe it. It's like, there's no way we did all this. It's like a blackout.
3: You know, the mountain that you're supposed to climb, it just keeps getting higher and trickier. Like, from the beginning of the season, you look at something so tall and so hard to get up, and you don't know how to do it. You don't even know where to begin. You feel so small, like, and helpless. After TI6, we were not able to dodge the roster shuffle. Moonmeander was not a good fit for me as a player, and Crit, he had other avenues he wanted to seek. Like, he's for a long time wanted to play with EG and some of the players on EG. And I think when Miracle saw, you know, the team like falling apart, he also looked at something that looked a lot nicer than trying to rebuild this.
4: But the No-Tail Fly duo, it doesn't break. These two want to just continue and build a new team with them two at the core of it.
5: Right out of the gate, they added top-tier talent.
6: They got S4 from another team, very, very talented former TI winner.
7: Alliance just won!
8: You know, everybody remembers when Alliance won TI3.
9: That's another day in Finland.
8: Getting Jerax made sense.
9: And what the biggest mistake of my life.
8: He was the best four position during that time.
9: YOLO, I'm going.
2: Having Jerax drawn was super hype. He's incredibly good at the game.
10: You're very confident, but you're also humble about it.
11: I think it's a very finished thing in the end.
10: If you win TI, can you be a little excited? Will you brag a little bit then?
11: Yeah.
10: You can get better than that. Come on.
6: And then they picked up Anna.
8: Anna was... I'm like, what?
2: So I was born in Melbourne. I lived here with two of my sisters and one of my brother and my mom. And I pretty much lived here my whole life until I went pro with Dota.
8: They got this Australian kid.
4: He was a bit of a shot in the dark. People didn't know what to expect from Anna.
12: He was a complete unknown. He came out of nowhere.
2: I was just playing pubs every day. I was a bit, not cocky, but like... Actually, yeah, I was cocky.
3: We went through with the roster and like finalized it, and Jerax and S4, there was no doubt in our mind. But Anna, it kind of went out on a limb.
2: Like, I just play like whatever I want to play, and like, it's like so easy. Like, I don't know how to say.
4: He'd never really played consistently on a top team.
2: But Anna, like, I mean, he was truly talented. We saw it really quickly. The way he approached the game, it wasn't influenced by other players' play style. It wasn't influenced by how people think. It wasn't influenced by anything. It was pure.
3: It was kind of a risk in a way, but from my perspective, first conversation with Anna. Anna said, let's go win some majors. And there was an S there, you know? So one was not enough. There is that insane confidence in him. Let's go win some majors.
13: Welcome on stage, OG.
3: Going into Boston Major with this new roster, we felt really good. We felt really confident.
2: But even then, rebuilding from a two-man roster, and you're gonna have to prove it, just like you're a nobody.
14: How are you feeling about this tournament?
3: I think there's no team here that can beat us in the best of five.
14: The Fly and No-Tail brothers have been kind of holding hand through it all. But I mean, the team has undergone some real shuffles.
15: Jerax, he's an interesting character. Can you hold a conversation with him?
3: Jerax, he would dictate the tempo of the game. He's like a dog that's chasing a ball, but you can't really see the ball. So you're just trying to run after the dog who's running after the ball.
9: My position, it's more like a roaming type. Mostly, I'm just moving around the map, disabling enemies.
16: Looking to kill off the Rubik's Barnes, and he's going to be able to do it.
9: It's very crucial that I'm let to do my thing.
14: He's sitting there saying, let me do my own thing, and he's seeing the results. Who's to stop him?
16: Caught out again by Jerax, jumps forward with the boulder smash. OG! No-Tail Fly, they've won three majors. It's an incredible feat.
3: Boston Major was the third major we won. The roster had changed, but the one thing that was consistent was me and Tal. It felt like nothing could stop us.
2: this team, this roster. It felt so good. Jerax, we knew how good he was as a player, right? Anna was the opposite. Anna had incredible potential, flashes of brilliance, but Kiev made him a different player.
17: Welcome to the Kiev Major, the last major before we head to the International 2017.
3: Kiev Major for Anna, it showed like what kind of a player he is.
18: It's committed and Anna feels it's the opportunity.
3: He doesn't really think of the things that can go bad. He thinks about what he can do and then he goes for it. No hesitation.
19: I'm just gonna run in and fuck with him.
3: That is the best way to play. And Anna, he had it inside him.
18: Anna with a double kill.
20: I think joining OG was the best day of my life.
21: Nice!
20: The fact that I was given a chance. Before Kiev Major, I didn't know if I was up to the challenge.
18: But they just don't have the damage to repel RG. RG will be claimed four-time Dota 2 Major winners here at Kiev.
9: Kiev Major, it was really a shock when they won. I always thought VP was a really, really good team. Taking a win from them, you really want to celebrate.
8: At the Boston Major, No Tail said nobody can beat OG in a best of five.
22: Three was incredible. Four, I think, I mean, it's even more so.
17: What comes after legend?
19: We just hit like a stride where we really found what's good for us.
2: When the highest level of Dota is played, when every little detail is thought through, it's something that is beautiful in the sense that I've never found this in anything else in my life.
9: Kiev Major, we found our strengths, and Sebastian really brought us together as a team.
23: He's like one of the players, and he deserves the moment to celebrate with us.
4: So at this point, OG with No Talent Fly, four majors. It's an achievement that I don't think we'll ever see anyone be able to reach again in the world of Dota 2.
3: It did feel like a big sense of achievement. You know, wow, four tournaments. A lot of people were telling me nobody has done this before. This is way better than winning a TI. This to me wasn't really the truth. I always looked at TI as being worth more than anything.
16: Welcome to the International!
24: Of the International 7. The nearly $24 million prize pool with, for the first time, eight figures for first place. $10 million goes to the winner.
8: OG was already writing history with winning four majors at that point. Next up, the International.
2: We were into TI7. We knew that we were good enough to perform really well at that tournament.
24: Here we go. OG taking on LGD. A lot of eyes are on them, of course.
2: Yet we didn't have the results we expected. We just didn't adapt well enough. We didn't play well enough.
24: LGD, they do it again. Three deaths for Anna early in this middle lane.
2: From a Dota point of view, it was catastrophic.
24: No Tails next. No buybacks on three. The end is nigh.
17: GG.
24: LGD, slay the beast. They move on.
2: They got completely outplayed and just dumpstered by a better team.
24: Is a bitter pill to swallow for OG, for their fans, four-time major champions, but it's just something about TI that OG just can't seem to get it together.
3: It sucked. It really sucked to lose another one.
25: It sucks, you know? It sucks to lose. Everybody knows that. Thank you, Fly. I appreciate you taking the time.
6: Fly and No Tail. They have all these incredible accomplishments, but the capstone for every player is winning TI.
8: And for OG, another TI, unsuccessful.
6: It's really shitty to say, but you gotta win TI.
5: As Dota got bigger, the International got bigger. The prize money got bigger. The stakes got higher, and as the stakes got higher, the pressure intensified on OG in every single way. And they simply weren't stepping up to it.
4: Fans started to question, what is it about OG that seems to stop them from being able to have success as an international?
3: I mean, I don't know. To be honest, I don't know what makes you able to come into TI as a favorite and then still win.
0: I think it's incredibly hard.
3: What is it that we're doing wrong? Why is it that we are not able to become the team that can win this title?
0: So yeah, I mean, to be honest, I don't know.
1: There was problems of like being too emotional in the games. We were kind of like shattered, I would say.
3: You can only take so much, right? Like every time you go for TI and every time you lose, every punch feels different. After TI7, there was a bit of fatigue, especially in Ana.
2: People can get really, really harsh, even towards a 17-year-old boy that is thousands of miles away from home. And it happens very often in Dota. And that's what it was with Ana. I mean, he was getting a lot of flack. A lot of players, they just break because of it.
7: I think I was quite weak mentally. I was just like young and... I mean, after TI7, I would hear about what the haters would say. And it affected me.
3: If I had to go through what he had gone through at the age of 17, I think I would have crumbled way before he did.
2: Everyone's talented in the game, but not everybody has a good mindset. You have to be strong. If you want to be the absolute best, you have to be mentally stronger than everyone else. It's so easy for people to just crumble when they start losing.
7: It's just one tournament, but you screw it up once and it's, like, it's gone. It's a lot of pressure and I didn't really enjoy that pressure.
3: After TI7, Ana, he wasn't ready to keep going.
17: Time to get into our draft very shortly for game
8: after
17: number
8: TI7,
17: two between OG and
8: after
17: Liquid,
8: they lose Ana. OG, they seem lost.
24: Fly though, he's gonna stay calm and collected. He's been in this.
12: They found this player, Resolution. He'd been playing amazing at TI7. So OG, they grabbed him, they threw him in their team. But then, for the rest of the year, they played utterly mediocre.
10: There's the GG, good luck called by Fly.
8: They fall flat in qualifiers, they fall flat in tournaments.
12: Ever since then, OG has not been consistent.
8: They're just not having any success.
12: Over time, because they won so much and were so dominant, it's only natural that watching OG flounder a little bit definitely was enjoyable for some people.
17: Not much you can say about OG, really. They got dominated in the second game.
12: It was definitely a tough game to watch.
17: Yeah, very tough indeed.
1: When you lose a lot, you also lose trust. Things get hectic. You can have a conversation and then suddenly it's an argument and suddenly the argument makes distrust.
3: Sometimes bad weeks can turn into bad months, and by the time we got to Birmingham, it was definitely a downward spiral.
13: Raise the roof here in Birmingham. It's OG!
24: This no-tail fly duo, 905 career wins. You know, the next closest is over 200 behind.
3: I felt that something was in the air.
11: On the side of OG, you've got S4.
3: Easily Gustav and Tal, they were talking more with each other, talking about some of the problems we're having in the team. The team was starting to be a bit dysfunctional.
24: Right to Tonal, Envy, no-tail jumps in trying to kill him, but he just...
3: Evidence is there. Nobody really wants to acknowledge it.
24: Where is this kill going to
3: but
24: come?
3: But some kind of outside pressure definitely got in.
24: And OG, this is the last hurrah.
3: Birmingham, we flunked out.
12: All of a sudden, OG just falling apart there.
2: We lose and then we go back to the hotel.
3: It's raining, it's thunder outside. It's like... electricity is in the air. And, we just got called into a room. And I learned that the two players are leaving, and one of them's my best friend. Tal and S4, they're going to EG.
8: S4 leaving? Sure, I can understand that. But Fly leaving OG? He's not just the captain. He owns part of the team. His girlfriend is the manager of the team. It would tear the team apart if he would leave.
2: It was a huge shock. Like, we for sure didn't see it coming.
3: Not much was said. I think max three sentences were spoken in that room. Then they left. We spent 8 years together, and now it's over. That was how that happened.
1: Tal leaving is your captain leaving. He was always there for you when you need it. So you don't expect it at all.
2: I just trusted him. as simple as that. I just trusted him. He was the captain. That means something, at least to us.
3: I always thought, me and Tal, something so strong, how can it break? This was probably the shittiest moment ever.

0: The second he learned that Fly was leaving, his face changed. It was like, you know? He started surviving, you know what I mean? Like, it's like the face of the guy is like surviving.
1: Dora has given me so much. When I'm really sad or when things aren't looking so good, I just join a Dota game with all the rest, and it's all back to that. Just playing the Dota game.
2: It is done in the wrong way, you know? Like without the respect that you deserve as a friend.
0: We just all were staring at each other and it was like, okay guys, what's next? And then obviously what would have been next is Jesse goes to Finland and I go to France, Johan goes to Denmark, and we just like grief what happened.
1: It was almost as if each of us were looking at the other, waiting for that person to crack and say, I can't, I'm out, I'm going home. Either one of us could have probably just ended it all right then and there, and it would have brought the other two with him. But we only had each other, and we were there for each other.
0: I was like, hey guys, I think it's a really bad idea that we go our separate ways. I think you guys should come to Paris. You know, I don't really know what we're gonna do there, but we're just gonna be together for each other. And we're gonna talk about what we should do.
1: I always believe that the hardest choices in life are the right ones. The ones that are easy are usually the wrong ones. And in this case, there was only one right choice, and it was the hardest one by far. It was to rebuild.
3: So forming a team 3 months before TI and having a shot at winning TI, no, not happening.
1: For TI8, we were gonna have to take risks. We needed soldiers, we needed people that were ready to listen and ready to play.
4: 3 months left to the international. If somebody was good enough to be on a team, they were already on a team.
0: So I scout players a lot online. I spend a lot of time playing pubs, and there was this guy. Yeah, I get frustrated when I get outplayed, you know? And when I get outplayed, it usually means that the guy's pretty good at the game.
5: I'm gonna focus on up-and-coming talent who, in the future, will have maybe some more spotlight.
0: And I remember being really frustrated playing against him. So as soon as we got a spot, I definitely thought of the guy. But the majority was like, who the hell is Thompson?
5: Yeah, we might be able to call him and find out for ourselves. Thompson, you there?
1: Thompson, I learned quickly that he was, well, similar to other Scandinavians, maybe a bit more reserved.
6: I mean, everybody is good at something, and for me, it's playing Dota, so.
5: How many pubs do you play on average a day?
6: It's around 10 to 15, I guess.
5: 15 is pretty hardcore, I'm gonna give it to you.
3: Playing games with your friends is very different from playing in a competitive environment.
0: It's a risk, but that guy was like extremely underrated, and he was, as far as I was concerned, one of the best players outside of the pro scene.
7: The next logical choice for us was Anna.
1: Anna hadn't played for a long time. We knew Anna though. We knew how powerful he was as a player.
3: Anna coming back? I mean, people at that point were like, probably the last person still available. Sure, why not?
8: After TI7, I felt really drained.
9: I went back home and I just thought about like the year.
8: Having a break, there was a lot of self-reflecting. Like, I guess I grew up.
4: But there was still one spot left to fill. This was perhaps the most interesting choice of all.
1: The real question is, why not Sebastian as a player instead of a coach?
0: I'm happy when we achieve the highest level. That's the only thing that matters to me. If I have to coach, then I'll be coaching. But Johan really wanted me to play.
1: Sebastian, as somebody that talks about the game and understands the game, I thought he was the best.
0: It was a huge challenge. I mean, I had never played at that level.
10: So Jesse, can you guide us? No?
6: And suddenly they like needed a coach. And I was like, okay. It's not there, like, I trust him. And
0: then we needed a manager.
1: I mean, I consider them all my brothers, but here we had a literal brother of Sebastian. Charlie was there for us.
11: The idea for me was help them as much as I can.
1: Our boat caught fire during Birmingham. The ship was sinking, everything was shit, like we probably had half a ship. We managed to save it somehow. I made it into the most beautiful ship ever. And yeah, I had to be the captain.
3: So, new team, and coming into TI-8, they did not get a direct invite. There was only one route for them, open qualifiers.
4: In 2018, there were over 5,000 teams competing from home for just 10 open spots at TI-8.
12: Anybody can play in these, and it's do or die matches.
13: How's the house?
14: It's pretty good.
15: Open qualifiers can be incredibly brutal.
16: You have to play a lot of games. It's a whole different challenge. It's about staying focused, and it's about looking at every game one by one. But at the end of the day, our understanding of the game was ahead of these teams.
15: OG, they make it through the open qualifiers, make it through the regional qualifiers, but they still might not even get to play on the main stage.
3: 18 teams from across the world make it to TI-8. And of those 18 teams, only 16 will play on the main stage.
17: Even this fight here, they overdive on the Enchantress. They throw a lot of their
16: stuff. The group stage started off not very good for us.
18: OG, what did you expect out of that?
16: We went 1-1, 5 losses, almost bottom of the group. It forced us to start reflecting.
1: We had a long talk as a group. The thing that often happens is you learn a lot about your opponent, but if you forget who you are along the way, you're gonna lose no matter what. We decided, we are ourselves when we're together. Win or lose, we do it together.
18: Tornado comes out, and that's enough to finish Mount East.
19: Oh, Sepp again,
18: no! Sepp gets the Murata as well, and that's it! GG is the call from Ice.
16: Started winning pretty much every single series.
18: Don't get GG called yet again. OG, doing it big here in the group stages.
16: From the bottom of the group, we made it all the way to the upper bracket.
18: OG, going to the main stage. It's good to be back.
1: TI main stage, we wanted so bad to just wake up and play those games. Regardless of the result, we just wanted to play those games.
18: The opening ceremony, goosebumps.
17: Every TI, I'm like, oh, you know, it's another TI. And then yeah. I get here, I'm like, it's as magical as
20: it
17: ever.
20: It is, isn't it?
15: We've got 6 days with the best Dota 2 teams in the world. $25 million in total. The top team taking away $11 million of that. The largest esport prize pool in history.
21: Well, fans, without you guys, none of this is possible.
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1: VGJ Storm, they've had a fantastic season.
2: They have to be the favorites here.
1: There's a lot more pressure on OG right now. Anna's got some experience here, and obviously Sam's got a ton of experience, as has Notan and Jerax as well, but what about Thompson in there? He's going through his mind right now, first TI, big stage.

0: Going to TI means that for the first time, it's a different pressure.
1: This Thompson story has got me just tingling. It's so ridiculous. He's got 3K in his bank account, and he's stepping into TI playing for 11 million. It's just absurd.
2: Do you see all the Dota players, the biggest fans, just gather for this one event that you yourself have been watching for all the years, and now you're actually right there in the middle of it. It's unreal.
3: His first international tournament on a high level. I can't put myself in his shoes. I have no idea what that must feel like.
4: They gotta be careful. There's a lot of damage coming in with the hurl boulders.
0: Their first game was really rough.
4: On the run, trying to get the heck out of here, but they are isolated. They are killed.
0: We played from behind almost the entire game.
4: SV to stay away from the damage coming.
0: But I didn't tell that the fighting spirit of everybody on the team was like through the roof. Anna specifically, the way he played, he showed an immense amount of confidence.
4: Oh, they're gonna take a lane of barracks.
0: He went for like really big plays knowing that we got his back. And like, all right, that guy's feeling great.
4: You can start to feel something building here for OG.
5: The previous year at TI7, it seemed like Anna, he was the one that was playing inconsistently, not doing well, getting the most heat from the public. And now all of a sudden, people started looking back and being like, maybe Anna was the magic to their team.
4: Anna taking the tier 3 tower, now moving on to the other barracks. How quickly things change. Oh, now.
0: Just playing my best. We all got a lot of momentum from that first game against VGJ.
4: Best placement that organization has ever had at the International. Can you believe it?
0: Game 2 was pretty much us riding the momentum and then just like not giving them a chance.
4: OG on in the upper bracket.
6: Unbelievable performance from a team that feels like they just formed.
4: Showing up here on the main stage and taking down VGJ Storm that's looked like one of the best teams in the tournament.
6: Looking at OG and how they played today, do you think that momentum is going to carry on?
7: It is definitely possible, but the next round is going to be very, very tough for them.
3: Destiny had it in for us. It had to happen.
8: What are your thoughts on facing OG and some of your old pals?
3: And it did happen.
9: Obviously, there's been some history there. So I'm just going to focus on the game. Doesn't matter who I play. Treat it the same way.
10: The chase for the ages of champions continues here in Vancouver. Welcome back to day number 3. Ultimate semi-final upper bracket between two teams who know each other far too well for their own good. OG versus EG.
11: I love me some spicy stuff, and OG versus EG is probably the spiciest match of the entire
10: season. It's nothing to do with the players, and I'm sure they'll be perfect gentlemen and they'll be sportsmanlike.
12: The hype around the EG-OG match was incredible. You know, a classic sports story.
13: The grudge match, the rivalry.
10: It's a rivalry, right? Let's talk about the drama.
6: There's some stuff to talk about there.
14: What's your take? I mean, there's a lot of things to talk about there.
10: There's no more iconic duo in the history of Dota 2 than No Town and Fly as a player combo. And to see them break up.
15: OG, they're the ones who kind of got left on their own to scramble to find these last minute replacements. They bring in Anna, they bring in Thompson. They just had their leadership leave the team. They're motivated to get some revenge.
8: Why did you leave OG?
16: The team hasn't worked for a long time. I felt like this is really a team I could win with, as opposed to the previous team where I felt like we kind of hit a dead end. In the end, I want to win, and I want to do it with teammates I believe in.
3: When Tao says that he didn't believe in the team anymore and that it wasn't going to work, I know for a fact there was more to it than just that. And let's just leave it at that.
0: No matter what I think about them and what they have done to me, I'm just looking at the Dota part, and they were playing incredibly well, and they were a very scary team to go against.
17: I think it's fair to say that EG are the favorites going into this. They looked super good in the group stage. They looked really convincing in their first upper bracket match. EG is one of the absolute strongest teams here.
12: EG was highly favored, but it depends on what you favor, right? I think a lot of people's heart was with the story of OG, even if their minds were with EG.
18: OG versus Evil Geniuses.
0: For the game against EG, the upper bracket semifinal, our strategy was to force them to pick heroes they weren't used to playing. I didn't want them to live in their comfort zone at all. I wanted to force them to just think on the spot.
19: Blocks as well, No-Tail, with the transmittal set up for the kit. Nice micro there from No-Tail, as to be expected.
0: What really stands out was specifically Thompson. I mean, he has to play against a male.
20: Sumail is definitely very confident in himself.
21: Sumail, what's your motivation?
22: Money.
21: Money?
22: Yeah, definitely.
20: He did win TI when he was 16. He's had these long periods where he was genuinely the best player in the game and everybody knew it.
22: I'm the best at it, but I can also make money out of it, so it's just a bonus.
0: And Topias was going to have to play against that guy, right? It should be a really rough game for Thompson. But he didn't get affected by it at all. He actually played extremely well.
19: S4 just getting solo killed here by Thompson. As now, looking to fly. Thompson finds the double killer.
0: This man alive, though, he does went on and just like destroyed the game.
19: Tornado, Thompson, he's in with the back of the beat. Deadly Blast coming down, Thompson with the save.
23: He was bullying straight up alone.
19: But the combo from Thompson straight on top of Artini takes him out.
3: He didn't have to say much. There was always somebody dead from the enemy team.
19: GG is cool. And game one.
2: I let my thing do the talking.
10: Thompson definitely coming out strong on that Invoker.
3: I think we did a pretty good job of winning in a good way, winning in a way that also damaged their mentality.
19: And a series where I think a lot of people would have expected to see something quite fantastic from EG. OG absolutely crushed it, 32 minutes in, 18K. The pressure, the speed that they could play at, it just never got to a point where Sumail or Arteezy could really offer much in the fights. They were always playing from behind because of how well OG kept the pressure on.
10: Yep, pretty much. OG currently leads 1-0 in this best of three to try to remain in a secure top three spot.
18: Game two.
10: Can they keep it up in game two?
19: Get on top of Thompson. Thompson.
0: Game two, we got off to a really good start.
19: Sumail, he's trying to back away. The Notel, he gets the kill. Sim's just able to walk underneath the tower. Notel, does he get the end? Ooh.
0: 16 minutes in or something, it's like we're stomping them.
19: Sep. He's ready for round two. The question is, are evil geniuses?
3: Game two, it was a pretty good game. If you look at the first 20 minutes, then it stopped being good.
19: Savoy crit charges through. It's three of them with the charge back. They've got the Savage on there. That's going to be added down to the leg. The Jarrett Hoping is on top of EVG. They find the third. And they pulled the game back to a point where the net worth is even.
0: The fact that we beat them once just means that they're as dangerous as a wounded wild beast, you know, like it's gonna try to kill you as soon as it gets the chance.
19: Thompson, they're on top of them. Charge out straight away. They get the gust through as well. The shards will come down to hold some ale back, but it's not enough to save Thompson.
0: We let our guard down.
19: The agent exposed. GG is cool. And EG
10: drawing
19: this series to a game three.
24: I'm kind of worried for OG for the third game.
7: Can they win?
0: They were better, game two. They just outclassed us in every single aspect of the game.
17: I'm expecting some much bigger plays from Sumail.
10: With how strong they started, and just all shattered. This game determines which team gets to secure a top three spot here at the International.
0: Game three, from the very beginning, they were in charge.
19: It's starting to get messy here for OG. It was a 3K lead now for EG.
0: EG was a lot about controlling the map.
19: EG, they're still focusing on it.
0: It's a very structured and thought through playstyle. It's really good, Dota. So it's really hard to get out of it. Like, we're talking, we're just trying to survive that game.
19: Thrushes are half health and Sumail. Thompson's is dead.
0: You need the five players to be aware of what they're doing in order to break it, right?
23: This time, Thompson didn't carry us. I think Sumail got really angry after the first game.
19: Sumail comes in for the triple kill. Sumail, another ultra kill. Back-to-back ultra kills for Sumail. Back for round two, they have lost Fly, EG.
3: At that point, the game has spun out of control.
19: Sumail in with the combo, finds himself no-tail. OG, they just have to get themselves the hell out of here. They cannot stand anyway.
3: They had us in a chokehold, but we somehow escaped this chokehold.
19: Can they get anything more? They're able to find Stani! They're able to find Fly! The buyback!
3: We clawed our way back.
19: Absolutely doing it! The buyback's there from OG!
0: We ended up forcing them to play a game they did not want to play. And they started slowly, slowly playing into our hands, which ended up turning the tide completely.
19: Still alive! Comes down to me!
3: I remember hitting my keyboard so hard that the keys fell off.
19: Bracket, OG will move one step closer to the Aegis.
0: I mean, Johan had the look I've seen him have. You could tell it was about what had happened.
3: I felt extremely angry. I felt really happy. I felt really sad. I felt like I wasn't really in control of anything. It was just everything coming back to me. The whole Birmingham situation, what the feeling was in the room when we got the news, how things were handled, everything just came back to me after we won. Shaking his hand, being the winner, it was very gratifying. Revenge and anger. It's not the healthiest emotions. But right after we walked off stage, Sebastian snapped me out of it.
0: These guys didn't believe in you. They thought you were not worth their time. And now not only you proved them wrong, it's like you're better than them.
8: OG came into TI as the underdogs. You are now guaranteed top three.
1: It sounds like a dream, or like it doesn't sound like reality. We've faced so many failures in the past that we're not ashamed of. We're proud of them. That's what made us.
10: Ladies and gentlemen, welcome to the penultimate day. We have just five teams remaining. By the end of today, we will know who the grand finalists will be.
4: Let's welcome Team OG, making it to the upper bracket finals. They are ready to face their opponent, PSG LGD.
5: LGD had very impressive recent tournament results.
15: LGD's run over the last few tournaments, they won two majors very close to the end of the season.
10: I'm on the LGD hype train. My bracket says LGD, right? It said LGD from the beginning of the very tournament.
4: This squad was the Chinese chosen one. They looked strong, they had a good strategy, they had their star player, they had all the ingredients to win a TI.
5: Most analysts thought this team, there was no chance for OG.
15: We have the top teams in the Dota scene and OG, which is maybe the surprise.
4: What do we think about OG making it this far? They weren't even the same team a couple months ago.
15: OG have had such a miracle run.
9: I mean, it's an absolutely remarkable run. You know, even if they don't end up doing so great at the end of it all, they defeated their nemesis already, right?
0: Game one against LGD, it's like you've been looking at them destroy other teams and now you have to play against them.
11: A lot of LGD fans, are they still around?
9: Hearing the roar from the crowd every time LGD is mentioned has to put a little bit of intimidation onto OG.
0: These guys were here to win the tournament. But we're so passionate about the game that once the game starts, we just dive into the game.
25: Seb is just all by himself, able to tank through everything.
0: There's no LGD, there's no OG, there's no TI. It's just about the game that is in front of you and you have to win it. Now we're spamming in Chinese instead of spamming in English. We're feeling great. We think it's really funny and we're having fun.
25: Unstoppable Enchantress.
0: We were in control of the game.
25: They just eliminate Army.
26: OG defeated one of LGD's best strategies in game number one.
27: When you're an underdog, that can really help you to play more freely and be more successful. But if you start thinking about winning, that's where you run into trouble.
25: This game should be over. There's too many heroes down. Top to Carlos game. Zap!
0: They're a great team, and we knew that. We knew they were here to crush us if they could.
25: A triple kill says LGD was a deciding game against OG.
0: Game two's done. They won it. But you just, like, set your focus on what matters, what's in front of you. That's game three.
28: Game three!
20: So they're tied 1-1.
5: If OG win this game three, they are in the grand finals.
3: Game three versus LGD.
25: The Naruto needs to slow them down.
3: They're making good moves. They're picking us off.
0: Game three.
25: It's going from bad to worse for him.
0: I remember we just get slaughtered. They're just outplaying us right, left, and center.
25: Naruto under the tower. FY can do no wrong.
3: LGD, they have a good opening to actually close out the game, but they go for the throne.
25: LGD want this now.
3: They basically tried to win right then and there, and that was a big mistake. They weren't patient. They couldn't wait.
0: Like, oh, this is ours for sure. Let's just grab it. But it wasn't the time to grab it. There's no way this is gonna work. and we started to counter the play.
2: There's your slam! There's the dunk, Chirac! This guy's an NBA All-Star! Johnson is there, they push forward, they get the control! LGD with four heroes who do not have buyback! OG, they are gonna push! But how?
20: Thompson, he showed up in a huge way.
3: Thompson was talking about how his hands were shaking, like the amount of adrenaline.
6: Try to focus on clicking the ancient.
20: A few months before, Thompson was sitting at home, a very unknown, unproven pub player. And now he's dominating the winner bracket at TI.
6: I just felt so powerful during that moment. It was really great feeling.
26: Probably the craziest game of the whole tournament that we've had so far.
2: OG! They have reached their first TI Grand Final.
8: Holy shit, you're going to the Grand Final. A year ago right now, if someone had told you that you would be playing in the Grand Final of TI 8, would you have believed them?
6: No, no, no way.
10: Ladies and gentlemen, our final day is upon us. I can feel the excitement inside the arena.
0: We're gonna play the TI Grand Finals. I'll be a player in the TI Grand Finals. That sounded unreal.
3: It's been a lifelong dream for me to get to the finals of TI. I've always wanted to just get there. We were so excited to play this finals.
10: The Grand Finals of TI8. We kick it off with OG battling all the way through the upper bracket, defying all odds and all predictions.
0: The bad guy dies at the end of the movie. You think it's the end, but it's not.
10: And it's none other than a rematch against PSG LGD. I
12: think our biggest opponent is 就可能我们自己，如果我们自己不是状况的话，就是还是挺厉害的。
13: LGD had to fight their way back to the top bracket.
20: LGD ended up battling through evil geniuses.
14: LGD smell blood. EG trying to stem the bleeding. GG, LGD are moving on to the grand finals.
20: They crushed EG 2-0.
1: Shout out to LGD for playing such a good game. Good luck to you guys.
3: LGD, they were not done. They were coming. They were coming for more.
28: PSG LGD!
20: OG was able to beat LGD in a close best of three. But when you have to rematch again in a best of five, everything goes out the window.
17: Most likely outcome for me is probably LGD winning by 3-1.
16: Going up against LGD again in a best of five, there's some of the doubters online would have still said, OG, this lineup cannot win a best of five. They cannot win a grand finals.
10: It almost feels like we're looking at a matchup of heart and then closer to machine perfection on LGD, right? And I mean, LGD had to carry that pressure and pride for the whole Chinese scene.
3: There's been one reoccurring theme for every international, and it's been the East versus West. West won the first, East won the second. And ever since then, it's been taking turns. We had it in the back of our heads, we heard it around us, people talk about it.
18: We're a Chinese team in an even year, and it's the eighth year, by the way, which is very lucky in China.
6: And then I was like, do you think this year is Chinese year? And Johan, he was like, no, don't think like that. And I was like, come on, man, Anna is a little bit Chinese.
3: We're fine either way. If the curse is real, then it's on our side, you know?
19: On the control, Jarek straight in on it, Ahmed puts the BKB, but it's too late! Saunders finds Notel on the side, the buyback's gonna be there straight
20: away. Going into the grand finals, OG is comfortable with their strategy. They know that their best hero is Anna's Spectre, and they're able to dominate LGD again in game one with that hero.
3: It was like one of them really bloodbath kind of games where both the teams really want to fight, but there was just no way they could fight us in this game.
2: OG!
0: That first game lineup, it was amazing.
13: What teamwork by OG. Every little thing coming together.
19: OG, one game up at the start of this best of five.
10: LGD coming in looking so much more dominant.
0: The fact that we beat them once doesn't mean it's going to get easier.
3: We never got a foot in this game.
19: Sam's trying to get out of it, but he's not going to make
4: They tried whatever they could to get some advantages in lane, but PSG LGD just not letting a beat go.
7: It's just looking almost impossible for OG to come back into this game.
0: We tried our best, honestly. We really tried, but we just couldn't.
4: PSG LGD seems to have the momentum now.
28: Game three.
4: 1-1 in a best of five for the grand finals here at TIA.
3: Dota is a very complex game. Part of Dota is to try to anticipate what your opponent's going to do. I didn't think that they would have a really good plan. And as a matter of fact, I still don't think that their plan should have worked, but it ended up working.
7: They'll get the Aegis out of his hands. They do lose. The Aegis, can they kill him a second time? For the TP, the Sunray.
3: But the things that should have worked for us didn't work for us. It's Dota. Shit happens. Obviously, this is a rough loss.
7: 2-1 now for PSG LGD. This series just heating up.
9: I'd say a couple OG players just need to step it up. They're making those clutch mid to late game plays, but they can't, they need those individuals to step up, whether it's Ana, Topsy. They can play a lot better. We've seen it from OG, but they're not out of this series.
20: If you're in the biggest match of your life and you're down 2-1 and you're one game away from losing, you can't freak out, you can't play worse. Don't let the nerves get to you.
11: Not everybody is able to deal with the amount of pressure. Everything is tested. But No-Till, he has the motivation, he has the drive, he has the experience. He knows what to do to get the best out of his squad.
4: Game number four as PSG LGD leads the series 2-1.
3: When you're down 2-1, your back's really up against the wall. It's very easy to succumb to some kind of pressure.
15: LGD, they're warmed up, right?
9: They're a team that wants it. The crowd, I think, is driving them on too. You hear them
15: absolutely.
9: Every time LGD wins a fight, they're chanting. They're chanting LGD. They're chanting the Chatwell Alliance. And LGD is going to just make them look worse because of how amazing they are.
3: You know, one more game of Dota, like, that was maybe going to be it, but we were going to enjoy it, you know? We went through shit together.
21: Well, Chinese year, though.
22: Chinese year.
21: Yeah, now it's time to see if the curse is real.
4: OG now one game away from losing in this grand finals.
0: It looked like we had no chances. It looked like we were gonna lose. It looked really bad.
4: OG now truly has to fight back. It's not just about the momentum anymore. They are behind.
0: You have to believe in your guts that it's not over. Because obviously everything around you is telling you it's over.
23: That's twice in the series that X-Nova just comes out of nowhere.
0: Crowd is cheering against you. It keeps getting harder. You know, you lost one fight, two fights.
7: Still Ana holding on.
0: You feel like shit. You feel like it's impossible.
23: They really want to force this PL to come back here.
7: Stand on to Thompson.
15: Stay focused, kids.
7: And another tier 3 tower falling incredibly fast.
0: But you have to believe it's fate.
7: Jumps in.
0: Trust your teammates.
7: There's the buyback. The cataclysm isn't enough to do it.
0: Trust in your team, your ability to turn situations around.
24: Get ready for the fight.
7: Seb taken down by Ame.
0: And that very moment, it's the turning point.
7: For this one, the deafening block.
0: Don't break. This is when you pass it.
29: What Sebastian said in the game was like, don't worry guys, I'm gonna carry this game. I just need some time.
0: This is my game, boys.
11: Then you got Odi Pixel commentating the match. When you hear a guy that normally talks super fast, just stop and shout one word. Seb!
23: Seb gets the call!
30: He said, making a play. I think about this beautiful Frenchman, and all I want to do is shout his name.
7: Three dead now on LGD.
0: I get the chance to prove myself.
9: He hasn't played in a TI since TI2. And now he's back in a grand finals of all places. It's been such an incredible journey for him.
24: When it really mattered, he came out strong, and I'm really impressed by his performance.
0: Before this TI, I had almost given up as a player when I met Johan in OG. It's just crazy. This changed my life.
7: And again, the call on top of us.
3: If you're LGD and you watch that, like, you must be thinking that God's not on your side
7: OG,
3: or something.
7: Hitting the agent, hitting the agent. We are going to a game five.
4: There we have it. OG coming up, tying it up 2-2.
31: I'm just glad I'm still alive. That's all I can say after that game. My heart was actually really pounding during those last, I don't know, 20 minutes. That's probably the game of the tournament for me so far. Unbelievable how OG somehow seems to end up in every game of the tournament, and then they make the next one, and the next one.
4: This is, in and of itself, already a miracle story. I mean, this squad left in shatters, and then they come back And now they're top two. I mean, the story could end here, and it could be a fairy tale.

0: We felt really hype. But guys, this is game five of the freaking TI Grand Final.
1: It was just the energy that we had, like really good energy. The electricity was in the air, but

0: get the chance to play that game.
1: They're just super happy to play together. They're super happy to be on the stage, and they just enjoy every game.
2: Everyone's ready for another close match, and OG opens up with a really unusual pick.
3: Me and Sebastian started talking about the draft for the Game 5 and, like, favorite heroes of all time, signature heroes.
0: What hero am I gonna play to try to win TI?
3: I was personally very confident on Prophet.
4: I speak for the trees.
0: Jerex, he was like, I want Rubick.
3: Jerex was feeling it. He was liking it. Sebastian, for a very long time, has been Magnus.
4: Behold the horn of Magnus.
0: Yes. I want to play Magnus. This is it.
3: For Anna, it's always been Ember.
4: Ember spirit.
5: It was like a risky sword pick, but yeah, I just felt it.
3: And as for Thompson, he ended up playing the Zeus.
4: Zeus.
0: The priority was not to get what would have been perfect. The priority was to get what would make us happy and make us enjoy that game and play it as well as we could play. We kind of YOLO'd it in hindsight.
6: They've managed to obtain five heroes that all players are incredibly comfortable on. But at the same time, you shouldn't be able to win with these heroes. Can they really do the impossible and destroy LGD, the strongest team in China, when there's $25 million on the line?
7: PSG LGD gets that first blood.
0: Whatever we try, they counter. Whatever we do, they anticipate.
7: There's no tail, also in trouble.
0: Give it our best, but it's just not great enough.
7: Ame, he's turned up, and he'll be able to take down Ana. Ana, kill after kill.
3: It was a bit rough, I'll be honest.
7: Jerex, another casualty for OG.
3: But we just played our hearts out.
7: PSG, they've lost three F5 with the TPL.
0: We keep trying, we keep fighting.
7: Ana catches out the shaker.
0: We keep feeding each other energy, confidence.
8: They're confident, knowing Seb can sit there on the high ground, ready for the count.
0: And suddenly, Jerex turned. Into like a whole different beast.
3: He was screaming.
9: Oh, this guy. Yo.
3: I've never heard him scream. If he had been a wild dog off a leash, he turned into like a racetrack dog that was going ham.
7: It's OG! They find three!
3: It's like unreal. We're playing the TI Grand Final.
7: Saunders, he'll go down as well.
3: It's almost as if we're playing drunk party pops or something. It was crazy, man.
7: They chase him down, they get the T1.
0: I think that was one of the most enjoyable games for me to play. Things can go so wrong and then still so right.
7: OG! OG!
3: They just crumbled.
10: They have done it!
7: Champions of TIA! It's OG! Can you believe it? OG, a team, tipped by some.

0: 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That's freaking unreal.
1: Best moment of my life.
2: Go get the ages! It's yours!
3: What we achieved together through something bigger than us, it's something that some people seek for a lifetime. That thing will keep us going, wherever that takes us.
4: I think we built something really great. I think all this needs is friendship and a little bit of care from everybody.
0: We got way more than we could have ever asked for.
3: My family was there. That's one of the stars that aligned. It's the first time they came to see me play.
5: And somehow they did it.
6: What an incredible run.
0: All six of them. All six of them.
4: Guys playing video games. It's very simple.
5: And that's what it's for. That ring.

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1: What's he going to do? Oh, run on the edge!
0: Steep drops. Oh. Narrow alleys.
1: That's ridiculous!
0: Blind curves.
1: Oh, goddamn!
0: Daring riders in a race series that is nothing short of electrifying.
1: He goes faster!
0: Red Bull Cerro Abajo 2026. Live on Red Bull TV.
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4: 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My current rank is Silver 1, and I hope to hit Plat 3.
5: 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My current rank is Gold, and after this session, I hope to hit Diamond.
6: 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My current rank is Gold, and after this, I hope to be Diamond.
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2: Shooting or blowing up enemies is cool and all, but we need to get you to the point where that can happen. So let's talk about maps and how to move around them in a way that won't get you killed. Let's start with the basic movements. I know you all know how to press W, A, S, and D, but here's the thing, you have to press them in the right order. So, counter-strafing. You know that accuracy drops while you're moving, so it's almost always advantageous to be in a standing position before you shoot. There's also a period of time after you let go of the movement key where you are still slowing down and not at a complete stop. Well, how do you deal with that movement? Well, counter-strafing deals with that issue easily. Let's say you're moving to the right and you let go of that key and tap your left movement key at that exact same moment. You'll come to a full stop much faster than just letting go of that left key by counter-strafing. You'll also be able to squeeze off a much more accurate shot than you would if someone weren't going to counter-strafe. But if you're just looking to gather some info as to what's around the corner, jiggle peeking is for you. Usually, you'll pull out your knife and rapidly move left and right around a corner while avoiding the risk of a full peek. Obviously, you can swing out a little further than you need to if you have to get a view, but be aware of how much of a risk that is and make sure you have a plan on how to get out of that situation. Deciding on where to make your push is vital, but often when you're looking to make a push, you're going to get stuck on one of the many choke points Valorant maps have to offer. Think B main on split, A short on bind, B long on icebox, or basically anywhere that you would have to push through to get onto a site. If you're on attack, you want to get through these choke points as quickly as possible. Get stuck, and the defenders will likely catch you out as they rotate to defend. On defense, it's your job to trap them in these choke points and provide enough time for your teammates to make their way over. Plus, if you're on defense and you see the attacking team investing a lot of abilities or utility into controlling that choke point, that's a pretty good sign that they might be trying to push that site. I mean, why else would they put themselves in such a risk? So, invest your traps and slowing abilities around those locations to give your team enough time to actually respond to those situations. That ability to buy time against a hard push is vital for victory on defense. But if teams aren't immediately pushing a choke point, how can you tell where they're coming from? Well, it's pretty simple. Look out for those key abilities. If Reyna is throwing out her Leer or Sova tosses his Aldrone, that's a solid indication on what could be happening at that site. Call out for your teammates and prepare to defend. If they've continued to find success pushing a point, they're likely to keep going there. So throw some more of those resources towards that side of the map. If they're failing, they're probably gonna switch it up sooner rather than later. So be prepared to cut off rotations or even rotate to another

0: As soon as you recognize patterns of attack, respond in a way that's actually effective. If Sage is throwing out her slow orb on every push, respond in a way that can actually make use of that slow orb. All of these things are pretty situational, but there is one golden rule to keep track of all the different things inside of Valorant. The spike is king. If you're not sure where you should be going at any given point during the match, the best option is almost always to be getting closer to the spike. If you have a buddy system with the player who has the spike, and even if they go down, it makes it almost impossible for the spike to actually go down in a bad situation. You can even leave the spike at a safe location for a while, right up until the point where you want to commit. If you're not sure where you need to be at any given time, try to get closer to the spike. If you're making a risky move, you can leave the spike at a safe location for a bit, right up until the point where you're actually ready to commit. You just don't want to end up dying and dropping the spike in a location where your teammates won't be able to retrieve. Once you've planted the spike, don't wander off. Hold your angles. Do those little jiggle peeks if absolutely necessary, but just don't go chasing kills. All you need to do is hold down that exact location and make sure that no enemies can attack it. As defenders, the opposite also holds true. Did you take out the spike carrier? Well, don't go wandering around the rest of the map. Hold that spot and make sure the attackers can't recover it. If you notice that you're on the other side of the map and the spike goes down, make sure that you get away from whatever you're doing and make your way over to where the spike is. Don't worry too much about that kill that you missed out on. Trust me, they'll be there to fight for the spike soon enough. Got it? Let's put that into practice. For our first game today, we're gonna be hopping into a custom game on Ascent. I want you to practice on working on your counter strafing and your jiggle peeking while we move through this map. All right, let's get into it. So first Sage wall goes down around the corner, jiggle peek it a little bit, either with your knife out or with the gun, and then go for a counter strafe and try to hit your first shots on this target up here, which I will now place it. Cool, whenever you are ready, Sova, go ahead, jiggle peek to get the info and then counter strafe for the kill. So try to make sure that you guys are pulling out your knives when you're going for those jiggle peeks. All right, so you guys have learned about the basics of counter strafing, but before we continue, I want to quickly talk about some advanced counter strafing and why it can be so effective. So real quick, we're gonna hop into the game here, as you guys can see. And while you're counter strafing so far, what you guys have been doing is, for example, holding your left key and then tapping your right movement key to stop. And you are coming to a complete stop and then taking your shots. And as you are transitioning from moving left to right, you're gonna be able to get one accurate shot off in between that movement. So as you're learning counter strafing and as you're learning this more advanced technique, you'll be able to take out enemies in a way where it looks like you haven't even stopped moving and you just one tap them in the head. For the second drill, we're gonna be hopping onto Haven, and we're gonna have three attackers attacking A site, and we're gonna have two defenders defending A site. The only trick is that the attackers are not going to be allowed to use their abilities. Reason being, I want you guys to focus on your counter strafing and your jiggle peeking when you're going for those aggressive peeks. Got it? Just remember, if they're taking those fights against you guys and they're forcing those fights, how can we gather that information and kind of understand where they're setting up without actually committing too hard? You know, using those jiggle peeks.
1: On the right side. They have alarm bot and I don't know if it's alarm bot, it's a nano spam and it's slow.
0: Really good idea with the alarm bot right there, you were just a little bit too slow on it. If you see that you and your teammate are both gonna be peeking the same angle, one of you should have your gun out. One should be jiggle peeking for that information, so if they start getting shot at, they can swing back into cover. But if you see that your teammate is doing that, you keep your gun out and you get ready to counter strafe off of that contact. Nice. All right, guys, that was a great drill. I just wanna look at something real quick. So we're gonna bring up round four right now. We see that Viper is heading over towards A short here. And since Viper is heading on over towards A short, she's pretty much going to be alone because both of her teammates are very committal over towards A long right now. Now, the defenders don't know that. However, as you guys will soon see, there's gonna be an alarm bot that will go off over towards A long, or sorry, towards A short right here. And when the defenders have that information of one or potentially multiple players being over at that area, they still end up going for a jiggle peek, or actually for a counter strafe, I believe, which ends up costing their life. So alarm bot goes down, Killjoy ends up swinging, even though the information was already there. Jungle peeking is to get information, right? So when we already have the information through agent utility, we don't necessarily need to go and challenge that fight. When you have the information that a player is there and you know that your teammate isn't gonna be able to help you, you don't need to try and go for that peek right there. Instead, play it a little bit safer and make sure, like, hey, call out to your teammate, there's one player over towards here, and I gathered that information without even having to go for a jiggle peek or for a counter strafe. Great job today working on counter strafing and jiggle peeking, so let's put some of those skills to use. I wouldn't be a great teacher if I let you go without some homework. Work on your movement skills such as counter strafing and jiggle peeking, and try to implement it as much as possible.
1: Oh, Haven, this is literally what we were just on, guys.
2: Perfect.
3: Blocking
1: sight.
4: Blinding.
5: Cover going out.
1: Stunning.
6: One back sight.
7: Still in sight.
8: Health bomb. She's out.
9: Reloading.
10: Last player standing.
11: I hit her 141, man.
12: Things you hate to see.
9: Okay, yeah,
12: Ellie, get ready to put the jiggle. I'll flash, and then get ready to jiggle. Flash. I blinded you, bad flash.
9: There.
8: Did we
12: push
8: right?
1: Yellow plan.
12: Yeah.
9: Haven't dead.
12: Last.
8: Oh,
6: yeah. Nice.
9: 680.
6: You're nice. Breach, flash, B. Right side.
12: Watch your C-long, we don't have a C-long trip.
11: Are we going B? Where are we going, by the way?
12: We can go work A again.
1: And have it.
8: Nice. More heaven. One more spawn.
6: Blinding high.
8: Out spawn.
10: One enemy remaining.
8: Stunning heaven, sorry.
12: I'm jiggling, hold on.
6: CT.
12: I'm hiding, I'm full hiding. No time.
8: Dragon.
12: I'm running.
6: Dude, the counter strafing dude? Kind of. We're on to something.
1: Waru is not. Or flash is short.
10: Last player standing.
12: What?
1: Nice try. And much better than last game. And the classes are working.
6: There we go.
0: Well, everyone, I know there was a lot more stuff that we talked about today, but here are the main things that you need to remember. If you realize that your plan isn't working, don't be afraid to rotate. And then lastly, make sure that if you don't know what to do, the spike is king.
1: So my expectations coming into today's session were to kind of iron out the fundamentals of my game. Not really if I can click more heads, but rather if I can be at the right place, the right time.
9: Counter strafing has always been a tough issue for me. I've always struggled with that, and I feel like Renox's help really, really shined through in my play.
6: I learned a lot about how to synergize more with my team and how to use abilities to clear out corners. In addition to technical skills like jiggle peeking and counter strafing, I think that I can implement those into my gameplay in the future and use that to climb up in ranked.
1: For next session, some things I wanted to improve on are kind of just doing everything more cohesively with my team and making sure all of my ability timings and peeking timings align with what my team is doing to ensure that we can get the trade-off or that they can successfully enter sites and we can take sites.
0: All right, everyone, thank you for attending class today, but be sure not to forget your homework. Classing session dismissed. Let's talk about communication and round-to-round decision-making. The more time that you spend calling things out, the less attention everyone has to spend to looking at their mini-maps. The more time they have to look at their crosshair, the more likely they are to win those duels.
1: Y'all been a blind for you, Ruben?
9: Left or right?
6: Let's go.
0: What's going on, everyone? My name is Renox, and I'm here to help you get better at Valorant. I hear you. You're already pretty solid, but have you ever wanted to get to Diamond? We can help. Now, as a member of Cloud9's Training Grounds coaching team, I'll be walking you through everything you need to know to get good at Riot Games' tactical shooter. This is Class in

0: session. Class in session is all about teamwork, so we need to have a team to work out with. So let's meet the squad that we'll be taking into matchmaking.
1: 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My current rank is Silver 1, and I hope to hit Plat 3.
2: 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My current rank is Gold, and after this session, I hope to hit Diamond.
3: 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My current rank is Gold, and after this, I hope to be Diamond.
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5: 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My current rank is Plat 1, and after this, I wish to reach Diamond 3.
0: At this point, you know just about everything you need to do strategically to push for the higher ranks. But remember, your mental is just as important. You need to stay mentally strong to squeeze out those late round victories. So here's some advice for there. First, you should play every round as if it is 0-0. Many less experienced players will change the way that they're playing based on how the game is going. Above all else, try not to raise your voice out of anger. That's a great way to immediately lose the next few rounds. If you do need to get some anger out, feel free to mute your mic, stand up for a second, anything you can do to take a step back from the game and try to see the bigger picture before going back into it. If there's something immediately important that needs to be dealt with, let the person speaking get that point out before moving on. Try not to spend too much time or really any time discussing it inside of the game. Try to fix the issue, move on, and if you need to discuss it after the game, do so then. Using your team composition to decide how you want to actually move around the map. Let's start with the defenders. You can think of your movement on defense as established around anchors and rotators. The anchor's job is to, well, anchor sites. They hang out and wait for enemies to come to the point. They only rotate the moment that the spike has been planted, or if the team notices a 5-man push from the attackers. Meanwhile, rotators are agents that move around the map to close up gaps in your defense. Now, if you're on attack, things get a little bit more complicated. At any given point, you'll have to be thinking about entryways into your chosen site, choke points to get there, and potentially your utility setup. Meanwhile, you'll be scouting for how many enemies are on site, as well as how much of the map you truly control. Depending on how much information you can find, that will define how you decide to attack a site. But if you're not sure what to do, you can always run your default play. A default is any play that you and your teammates decide on, but generally, you want it to be something that's a little bit more spread out and passive on defense. Another thing to take into account when deciding what to do with your rounds is what your economy looks like. Based on what weapons you can afford, you can decide to play either aggressively or passively. For defenders, if you're stuck on a pistol round or a full save, don't be afraid of a 5-man push into some area, and to hopefully take a few rifles away from the attacking team without having to risk a whole lot on your end. Also, if the opposing side is on a save, after you've won a couple of rifle rounds in a row, you can also have a few players get into positions that will be very difficult to deal with SMGs or with pistols. All right, that's your final lecture for this class in session. Let's play some games, shall we? So what we're gonna be doing is hopping into a couple of games to practice all of the different things that we've learned. For this first game, I'll be walking behind you and giving you some advice throughout it. So let's get into it.
6: Just was on a break.
0: Yeah, let your Omen anchor and then you two rotate to help just in case.
7: One's close wall, close on wall.
8: You're on time, right?
9: Spike planted.
10: The wall off.
9: Reload.
11: She's nasty.
12: Last player standing.
11: Oh my god.
0: Nasty. You guys peeked one by one right there. Essentially, as you were pushing in, all she had to do was keep her crosshair at the same place and then just shoot at the right time to hit the headshots on all of you guys.
13: I thought we were walled off. I heard we were walled off, so.
14: We're all walled off elbow.
0: Oh. Right, and that's why communication is important.
13: Paranoia.
4: She's close right.
13: One hook,
4: one hook.
13: I'm sliding
4: sight. Oh my god, I win. Hook.
0: You can put a flash there. You can put a flash in that upper corner right there.
7: Our flash is going right here. Flash is
15: right there.
7: One line, I got. Last two back sight.
0: One thing that you guys have noticed so far is that this team really doesn't like to try and bait or fake where they're gonna push. A lot of the time it seems like where they're putting their utility down is where they're committing, even if it's not a lot of utility. So that's information that you can play off of. You can, if you, as long as you keep sneaking up, keep walking, and you'll be fine.
7: I can ult, I'm gonna ult out.
0: Because right now they have no clue. Just keep it safe, keep walking, and don't give away any information. They have no idea currently.
13: Oh, there? I was thinking just running, because I know they did. They haven't come through showers yet, and if they saw a spot, saw
0: they actually have, though.
13: Have they?
0: Yes.

0: before. Okay. Which is why we need to be a little bit more careful, because we don't know whenever they might decide to place someone lurking towards showers.
1: No, one be long. I'm flashing. Bury to peek. Will you, Chris? Flash, yeah. 3, 2, 1. Left.
0: Good double peek. Even though there was no one there, that was really good. I'd be worried about this peek. Yep. You put yourself in a position where you didn't have any way to get out. You had to either win that gunfight against two players, or you were going to lose your life. With SMG armor on Killjoy, you can actually do quite a lot. You just have to wait for your bots to gather information for you.
2: Yeah.
0: Wait for your turret, wait for your alarm bot, and then just put them in positions where you can easily peek off of them. Make sure to push off that ulti. Nice. Just reset, wait for the near sight to end. You still had quite a few bullets left in your gun right there. You didn't have to reload.
1: I'm just gonna help out. I'm going back to help out. Raze is still here. Raze is still here.
0: You guys don't have to fight this mid. Let them have it. Yeah, just let them have it. They don't gain anything from it. If they want to play aggressive, let them play aggressive. They're gonna try and get aggressive to where you guys aren't. So just be aware. Once the flankers know that they've been detected, the other players are gonna try and push you from the angles that you're currently
3: watching. I'm shocked off. They could walk through.
1: You guys are freaks.
4: Warm up.
0: Warm up game. All right, everyone. That might have been a loss right there, and you guys might have gotten 13-3, but that's okay, because every single game is a learning experience. So let's take a look at some rounds and see what could have been done better. All right, so the first round that we're gonna be taking a look at is round 7. So we see that they're putting a lot of utility over towards A site. And the second that that utility gets put down over towards A site, our lurker inside of showers goes down. So one thing to always be aware of is when you're playing against these really aggressive teams, you have to be wary of those lurkers. But the real issue here is that you guys could have given up site. You did have the knowledge of where they're gonna be pushing with the Sova recon dart. You can always give up site as a defender, let them get the spike down, and put yourselves into positions where you can actually set up for those retakes. Let's take it into the next round though. We get the first kill over towards A site. We now have the man advantage, but Reyna still tries to go for that frag, still tries to get a little bit more out of that situation. We can afford to play as a group instead of trying to peek together and deal with these players who are flanking you together. If we look, everyone's taking these fights individually. We're waiting for one player to come into contact with a flanker, start fighting them, and then if that player wins or loses, being our players, then we decide to go and help. It doesn't feel like there's any sort of way where, like, we're all working together. We put ourselves into a position over at Glamps where no teammate can help us. We're forced to take the 1v1 on Sova. We might have been able to have the support of our teammates in order to deal with that fight. We know where Sova is. We don't have to challenge him, which ended up throwing a man advantage there. We here at Class in Session are all about strategy in Valorant, but that doesn't mean that we can let our mechanics falter. So here's some homework for you. Practice implementing all the different things that we've talked about so far. Every couple times you counter strafe, try to implement a jiggle peek. Every couple times you jiggle peek, try to implement a jump peek. You'll thank me later. You guys are gonna be hopping into the second game. I'm not gonna be coming behind you and giving advice. All right, everyone, this is gonna be the last game, so let's get it.
5: One more.
1: My wall dropped.
3: On the bottom.
1: Left here and left and right here. Right here.
6: Target
1: A6. What?
2: Where did you?
1: You might default. Just I did have the
5: enemy.
1: That was nice. I mean, I'll take it, but that was nice. There you go, let's go.
5: Good job.
7: My bad, I
2: should have
7: told you I was peeking your CT.
2: Careful.
5: Nice.
1: Nice!
3: Nice! I don't know, we're literally playing too slow and we're not really beating anything. Where's bomb planning?
8: Last player standing.
1: Nice!
8: Clutch.
3: Okay, big round. Yeah,
7: I cannot ask for on the Vandal. Oh my god.
8: One enemy remaining.
1: Can we fake yours?
3: Yeah,
1: oh,
3: close mid.
8: One enemy remaining.
3: In the smoke!
5: Nice!
7: I want to be able to close out.
1: Go attack 101.
5: I'm giving it.

0: Red side. Nice.
1: What are we gonna do with the enemies win this last one? It's a very, very close one.
2: Renesting!
0: How do I not
3: hit
0: at all?
3: Nice! Left side.
0: I'll wait for you.
3: I like
0: it. What do you mean?
3: Bad calls. Heck, love you.
1: Last round.
4: Sudden death.
3: Outside.
5: Toxins going up.
0: Left pyramid. The mall is just missing. Oh, it hits a nice.
4: She's in cage. There. Last player standing.
6: Congratulations and great job, everyone. It's really obvious to me that during our last classes and session, you guys have crushed it and really paid attention to everything that we're talking about. It's been awesome to see your progress from the first game that we had, going 13-4, to start winning those games and coming back out and winning it as a team. So take a second to just congratulate yourselves. Ooh. All right, everyone did so well today and it was awesome to see. But here's just a couple things to remember. First, stay calm, don't get tilted, and make sure that you're not going for those individual plays. Second, if you realize that your plays on offense aren't working, try to implement some of those contact plays to really throw the enemies off their game.
7: What really resonated with me during class and session that Renox told me was that KDA does not matter to me because I'm someone that always spams the scoreboard, but I learned that a win is more important than your KD ratio. After this, I'm definitely ready to go back into Valorant and school some other people in game.
8: After class and session, I think that I'll be able to make the push to Platinum and eventually Diamond. What really resonated with me was when Renox said that when you are playing a game and you're down a couple rounds, you should always look at the game as if it's 0-0, because mentality is really important and your confidence can affect how the rounds play out.
9: At the very beginning of class and session, I was very much about myself. I would only play for myself with Killjoy, with my utility and everything. But through this class, I learned to play not for myself, but play for the site, to be the anchor, to be there for the team.
10: Coming into class and session, I was probably like an average gold 3 or plat 1 player. After class and session, I think I'm ready to dominate ranked lobbies in Valorant.
2: I think my overall understanding of the game has really leveled up, and I think I'll be able to hit plat and hopefully even diamond after. Next time I hop into a ranked Valorant match, I'm ready to take names and click heads.
6: All right, everyone, thank you for attending class today, but be sure not to forget your homework. Class in session, dismissed.

The Saga of the Crew is an incredible success. With 40 million players, we have a lot of expectations among our community. But let's be real. Despite all our knowledge and experience, we still need to win over people. This new opus, The Crew Motorfest, has been developed to become a better game, closer to player expectations. Now the burning question is, did we achieve this ambition?

I started all my passion during my childhood, I would say. And the first time I said to my father, you know, one day I will have a red car and I will drive it. And this is my goal. I was just 5 years old. The first time I presented to Ubisoft, it was, guys, I would like to do a driving game about the US. From the beginning, it was open world.

0: all the different playlists, which are the type of activities that you will play inside our game, will be introduced to our players with a beautiful video anchored in the reality with real footage. The purpose is to shoot all this real life footage. It's really to help the player to anchor the car culture in real life. It really helps everyone to feel and live the moment in real. So for me, from the beginning of the project, I want to anchor in real life all this type of car culture, which is everywhere for everyone.
1: I think I could describe myself as the ear of the project, in the sense that I need to listen to all the aspects of the game. And my mission is to push the quality as its maximum, to provide the best audio experience as I can for the player. In cars, we have many assets for sure. So first, we have hundreds of cars, and for each car, we have very specific sounds. We have a sound specific for the engine and a sound for the exhaust with a proper specialization. Then you have a lot of different sounds in addition to that. You have, of course, the feedback of the surfaces. Are really important in terms of driving experience to feel the ground and to be able to also anticipate when you are losing your grip, this kind of subtle things, but really important when you are driving. We have also suspension sound, we have the backfire, the sputter, the gear shift, the aero sound. We can also add, in addition to this, specific feedbacks, which are much more designed, I would say, when you are triggering the nitro, for instance, when you are doing the rewind. So these kind of things are a bit annexed to the car, but it gives the global soundscape also when you are driving. For the original music, what I wanted bring the influences of Hawaii, but without falling into the cliché with all the instruments that you can think about when you think about Hawaii, and to focus on one, actually, which are the percussion, and to be influenced by the traditional way of drumming in Hawaii, to work from that and to blend it into something really urban, modern, and to never have the really traditional drumming, but always have it in something really new, more impacting. It's not really the case when you are recording an acoustic drummer. So the idea was to blend it with electronic and modern processing.
2: The music for me is really important because it's a way to forget anything that is complicated in my job. A good way to play music for me is just closing the eyes and forget everything. So I use it as the opposite of the complexity of my whole day's work. The job of the programmer is to give to creative people, the art and designers, the ability to create what they have in mind. If we compare to creating a big object with Lego bricks, we are the guys that are creating the bricks. At the start of this new opus of the crew, we have requested to all the teams, artists and design, what was the main tool they need to make a better game. The biggest one is the world builder, because our world is so big that it's impossible to do it manually. So we have two kinds of world builder tools. The ones that are generating everything from parameters to simulate the nature or the road system like they are done in the real life. And the other part that is giving users tool to meta edit, because we don't want them to put manually every block of concrete, but we want them to just be able to draw a line and we will do the rest of the job. But this one is not full generation because designers still have the control. Designers must have the control.
3: Grâce à l'arrivée des nouvelles consoles, des nouvelles générations, maintenant on est capable d'afficher ce genre d'environnement avec une densité

0: By the time the third Red Bull Kumite came around, the event had established itself as a premier invitational fighting game tournament. It wasn't a part of the Capcom Pro Tour, but it had the prestige of EVO and a production polish rivaling the biggest esports events.
1: Red Bull Kumite 2017, let's go! Woo!
0: The biggest success, however, was how Red Bull Kumite built up the reputation of being a players' tournament through and through.
2: Are you kidding
3: me? He's got a big smile on his face, he knows!
0: In 2017, the state of Street Fighter V was in flux. A contingent of new names like Punk, Big Bird, Phenom, Fujimura, Problem X, Oil King, Gachacoon, and others began to test the established order of Street Fighter 4.
4: Oh wow, Gachacoon with the read, face out the reversal too.
5: Lovely.
4: It's a really tough one to call. These two are so damn good.
0: The year would be an inflection point for the debate of the old guard versus the new. And Red Bull Kumite was right in the middle of it.
6: Infiltration's got to be careful now.
5: He's not going to react.
6: We got him. Infectious takes, and it's all coming from the jump-ins, I've got to say.
0: The 2017 Red Bull Kumite reflected those changing times with its lineup. There were still EVO champions of the old game in attendance. Daigo,

0: Luffy, and Infiltration represented that group, with the latter being not only the 2016 Red Bull Kumite champion, but the EVO 2016 champion as well.
1: Infiltration continues his reign of terror on the Street Fighter V landscape.
0: Bonchan and Tokito were in attendance, along with Nemo, who missed out on Kumite last year and was largely absent from the circuit in general.
2: How quick was that comeback from Nemo, making all the adjustments here?
0: Xiaohai, RB, and PR Balrog were first-timers to Red Bull Kumite, but players who represented their regions in Street Fighter 4 well.
2: Oh, he gets the trade!
1: And PR takes it with the trades!
0: However, it was the less established names in the FGC that showed up ready to prove their mettle. Names like Phenom, Mr. Crimson, XYZZY, Gatchakun, and Infectious were ready to bring it to the old time.
2: Brick wall defense from Gatchakun, and then the punish of the fireball. This guy's on fire, but he gets opened up.
0: Even the names in the Last Chance qualifier gave rise to some newer talent for France's local scene. The stage was set for a shift in power. The two setting the tone for the new stars were Gatchakun and Infectious. Infectious had a rough start, losing 2-0 to the Kumite champion Infiltration, but bounced back not only to eliminate Infiltration from the event,
1: oh, he goes for the slash!
2: Oh my goodness!
0: But take out PR Balrog, XYZZY, and Daigo along the way to a third place finish at the event. Gatchakun showcased even more dominance. He stayed on the winner's side of the bracket throughout, sending Xiaohai, Tokido, Infiltration, and Nemo to the losers.
2: Ever so ready is Gatchakun.
0: With a grand finals finish secured, the Red Bull Kumite Championship was within Gatchakun's reach. The old guard of Street Fighter wasn't going to give up their crown so easily, however. In fact, it would be the veterans of Street Fighter showing the strength of the game's recently released DLC characters. Both Nemo and Daigo came to the event with new characters, Urien and Guile, respectively. Daigo bounced back in losers after a first round loss to XYZZY.
1: Light kick is coming out!
0: Defeating RB, Tokido, Phenom, and Bonchan, showing just how effective Guile could be. But it was Nemo, the salaryman who balanced his work life and being a top competitor, that ultimately showed up for the old guard. With his new tool in Urien, Nemo gave the crowd a spectacle. Phenom and PR Balrog got the early taste of what Nemo would bring to the tournament, losing to him in the early stages of the tournament.
2: Not enough scaling, and he's done it! Nemo sends Phenom to the loser's bracket.
0: The first Red Bull champion, Bonchan, was the next victim as Nemo headed to the winner's finals. Gatchakun would steal back some of the thunder, beating Nemo in the winner's finals.
1: Gatchakun's Rashid marches on!
0: But Nemo bounced back, cooling off Infectious after an intense loser finals battle.
2: And a loved one! Beautiful play! And Nemo has solidified his place in the grand final!
0: The loser finals match gave Nemo enough time to adapt and outplay Gatchakun in the grand finals to become a Red Bull Kumite champion.
2: Nemo!
0: For now, the players that were heroes in Street Fighter 4 continued to dominate Street Fighter 5, but that went in last. By the time the 2018 Red Bull Kumite rolled around, the shift in power was apparent. The reigning Capcom Cup champion was a young man from DR named Maynard, the EVO champion, UK's own Problem X, as well as other young players like Fujimara were securing tournament victories. This time around, Red Bull Kumite came later in the year, right before the Capcom Cup final. It could serve as a preview of what was to come, an all-star game for Street Fighter V.
2: Oh, the parry!
1: Cross-up teams! You have not seen that! Wow!
0: The guest list for this tournament featured the most newcomers of any in the past. Mainstays like Tokido, Daigo, Bonchan, Nemo, and Luffy made their appearances as usual, but the newcomers were a combination of champions and fan favorites that were too good to ignore. Making this list this year were Rashid Specialist Oil King, the 2018 CEO champion Fujimara, Smug and his 1-2 combination of Balrog and G, the legend who was finally finding his footing in Street Fighter V Punko, the incredible French Alex player Gunfight, longtime Marvel competitor Filipino champ, an Angry Bird, who was beginning to make waves as a competitor in the EU region. The 2018 Last Chance qualifier was expanded to 3 spots, as the Capcom Cup champion, Maynard, was unable to attend. This made way for Hot Dog 29, Junior Leo, and the runner-up from last year's Kumite, Gatchakun, to make their way into the main event. The opportunity was ripe for the new stars to emerge, and they delivered.
3: This entire game has been a highlight reel so far.
0: Problem X, the Evo champion, was sent to the loser's bracket very early on by the Red Bull Kumite champion Nemo.
2: Nemo takes it with a side kick jump back to catch that slide.
0: But that was only the start of one of the best loser bracket runs the tournament had ever seen. On his way up the ladder, he took out Bonchan, Oil King, Tokido, Smug, before getting a rematch against Nemo and sent the Kumite champion home without a chance to repeat.
1: Oh, and that's going to be it, Problem X!
0: Standing in the way of his chance to reach the grand finals was Daigo. The tightly contested match gave us a comeback from Daigo that could rival the FGC Icon's legendary third strike parry.
2: Oh, oh God, B. Russell, no! That middle KC!
0: Ultimately, though, flashes of the Beast could not stop Problem X's run to the Grand Finals, setting up a match against one of Japan's new elite players, Fujimura. Fujimura was dominant throughout the tournament, convincingly handling Filipino champ Oil King, Luffy, and even Daigo in his run to the Grand Finals.
1: Emphatic stuff!
0: His career in Street Fighter V was already marked with moments of technical efficiency, but that prowess was on full display at Red Bull Kumite.
3: There's one mix up away!
2: Fujimura!
0: This wasn't the first meeting between Fujimura and Problem X. In fact, Fujimura secured a key victory over Problem X to become the CEO 2019 champion. Problem X would have his revenge at Evo, demolishing Fujimura in a 2-0 sweep with his pocket character, the monstrous Abigail. Problem X's Abigail was ready to dispatch Fujimura once again, but this time Fujimura had answers. He stayed nimble in the match, optimally punishing Problem X's mistakes into wins. The beating forced Problem X to reconsider his character choice, switching back to his main character, M. Bison, but it was too late. Fujimura finished a 3-1 victory and came out of the event as the Red Bull Kumite champion, the last champion in the event's run in France.
1: Oh, he gets shimmied again.
2: I think it's over. I think he's done it. Fujimura
1: is going to be
2: your Red Bull Kumite 2018 champion with a 3-1 win over Problem X in the grand finals.
0: Red Bull Kumite 2019 marked the biggest change for the Invitational Tournament, leaving behind its home in the Sal Wahlgren Auditorium for the Aichi Sky Expo in Japan. Going to the mecca of fighting games meant one thing. The event had to go bigger on its celebration of them. Explorations of the Japanese arcade scene was a must, and getting a glimpse of both international and local players' thoughts and experiences of it was a great way to make the event feel right at home. The longtime attendees Bonchan, Daigo, Tokido, and Luffy continued their streak of being in the Grand Dance, while Bonchan coming into the event as the Evo champion for that year. Returning from previous years were Big Bird, Gachikun, Infectious, Fujimura, and Problem X, all now well established in the FGC. As for the first timers, Kichipamu and Haku represented the new generation of top players from Japan, while Waiichi Mochi, a veteran of Japan's FGC, got a chance to compete in front of the home crowd. The two players from the US were 801 Strider and Punk, the latter of whom many had been waiting to see perform in the Kumite Octagon. Takamura, a player who began to make significant strides in Europe, would also get a shot at showing what he could do. But before the main event, we were treated to one of the most stacked last chance qualifiers of any Red Bull Kumite. Names such as Hot Dog 29, Infiltration, Jobin, Moke, Gunfight, Degura, and a wave of many talented Japanese contenders made for a crazy day of competition.
1: Is he gonna make the comeback?
0: But it was Storm Kubo who would rise to the top of the ranks in the LCQ, making him the 16th representative of the Red Bull Kumite.
1: And Kubo closes his out! Infiltration still in his chair, sips a drink.
0: Matches at Red Bull Kumite 2019 lived up to the hype of the LCQ. The mainstays struggled to overcome the new crop of Kumite talent this time around, opening up more opportunities for new faces to take center stage. Takamura and 801 Strider were standouts in the event, with Takamura taking down Punk and Problem X, and 801 Strider rallying to third with wins over Storm Kubo, Kichipamu, Takamura, and even getting the better of EVO champion Bonchan.
1: And he takes the victory 2-1.
0: It would be Fujimura's budding rivalry with players from the UK that ultimately took center stage, however. The

0: victory over the 2018 EVO champion.
1: He caught!
2: Oh, and he was so slippery!
1: Problem X wanted the activation.
0: Standing in the way of his repeat victory was the machine, Infectious. In his second time at Red Bull Kumite, Infectious left destruction in his wake, not dropping a single set against opponents like YHC Mochi, 801 Strider, and the 2018 Capcom Cup champion, Gachikun.
2: Oh, that's a fight again! Goes in! Oh. Gets the count!
0: His Terminator-like precision played well for the crowd, but Fujimura was having none of it. He handed Infectious not only his first set loss of the day, but defeated him in both winners and grand finals to become the first back-to-back Red Bull Kumite champion.
1: Oh, the car! Oh! Somebody skill two!
2: No!
1: Finally! You said don't do it in the cross ring! Finally!
0: Red Bull Kumite had its first hometown hero.
1: And he is the first man not only to win two Red Bull Kumite titles, but the first man to defend his title.
0: In 2020, the global pandemic brought the FGC to a standstill. Without the online infrastructure to facilitate global competition, the tournament scene was kept to a very strict set of regional matches. It would take a full year before the type of international competition that the Street Fighter scene is used to would come back. But return it did, in the form of Red Bull Kumite 2021 in the Red Bull Gaming Sphere in London. With the triumphant return of international in-person competition, we got an entirely new format that featured group stages, a team tournament, and a showcase of Guilty Gear Strive that added more fuel to a heated rivalry between the competitors. Gone was the octagon that many were fond of, replaced by underground decor of the new setting reminiscent of the London Underground. It was intimate and left room for only one thing, high-class matches. Three players continued to have perfect attendance at Red Bull Kumite, with Tokido, Bonchan, and Luffy answering the call to compete once again. Punk, Problem X, Takamura, and Gachikun were all reprising their roles as top competitors, while Mr. Crimson and Smug showed up for the first time in years for another shot at Red Bull Kumite glory. Newcomers were a mixture of players with high potential, in Kawano, Hurricane, Vegapatch, and the Capcom Cup champion iDom, who was getting his first real shot at competing internationally. Two homegrown talents, Shaquille and Boltstrike, would get their big chance in the main event after fighting their way through the last chance qualifier. Red Bull Kumite gave us two new features, a round-robin stage and a team tournament. Both changes led to more matches for spectators to enjoy. The team tournament, which had players in their respective groups team up to face off against other groups, ensured that players at least had the opportunity to play against each other before the knockout stages. The group consisting of iDom, Mr. Crimson, Gachikun, and Boltstrike ultimately won the team tournament, taking their success into the main event.
2: That's it! Oh! Gachikun closes it out! What an amazing performance of Adaptation!
0: Mr. Crimson and iDom made it out of their groups convincingly, with the latter going 3-0 in his group on the way to the finals.
3: Oh, getting it! Oh, the Nash takes it! iDom into the conversion! Oh. iDom is gonna take that game one, and the turning point was that punish drop.
0: Bonchan was another name to go undefeated in his own group, with Hurricane, Punk, Phenom, Luffy, and Takamura making it out with one loss apiece. As a result, the top eight was set with only one former Red Bull champion left in play. The format for the bracket was single elimination, but what made things special was the increasing number of sets as the bracket went on. The finals bracket consisted of first to three sets for the quarterfinals, first to four sets in the semifinals, and a final first to five sets for the grand finals. Longer sets give players even more opportunities to adapt, and that adaptation was especially good to Mr. Crimson. After his thrilling pop-off laden match against Punk, he took on Luffy in a back-and-forth matchup, eventually winning 4-3 and getting a shot at the Capcom champion in the grand finals.
2: What the he's done it! Mr. Crimson! He seemed unstoppable, Luffy, when he's running.
0: iDom continued to dominate in the finals bracket. He defeated Phenom in a close 3-2 match, and followed up with a sound 4-1 victory over EVO champion Bonchan, securing a spot in the grand finale against Mr. Crimson.
3: iDom on his way to grand finals of Red Bull Kumite London, and what?
0: The battle between iDom and Mr.

0: Mr. Crimson would go the distance, with each competitor pushing ahead with slight leads until the final game.
1: No, you don't, Idom! You're so clutch!
2: What a read!
1: Oh my days, Tyrant!
2: For Mr. Crimson!
0: The final game went to the very last round, and when the dust settled, Mr. Crimson was the last man standing. A French player would finally become the Red Bull champion. There have been many invitationals in the lifespan of Street Fighter V, but Red Bull Kumite is one of the few that have become an unquestioned part of the FGC.
3: And he comes in!
4: What a performance from Tokido!
0: The event's ability to keep the focus on competition while introducing the FGC to a unique tournament experience has garnered the respect of competitors and the adoration of fighting game fans across the globe. Red Bull Kumite's next destination will be the United States, home to many of the young, talented players that have dominated the Street Fighter V landscape today. Many see its arrival as a chance to make a statement, and as it has done so many times in the past, the Octagon is ready to provide that opportunity.

0: guys. This is it, your grand final, Red Bull Kumite 2015.
1: The fighting game community, or FGC, follows a different set of rules. Not out of some obligation to buck the status quo, but the opposite. The community's ability to maintain tradition and keep to its core tenet of competition for all is stuff of legend, unshaken by the changing times, technology, and trends that have come and gone since its birth in the arcade era. It is the last true stalwart of the kind of open competition that esports and sports alike can only dream of. Despite its invitational nature, the FGC has embraced Red Bull Kumite as it would any of the other grassroots tournaments that have proven themselves valuable to the ecosystem of fighting games. And that's because, at its core, Kumite is a showcase of the best players in the world, a spectacle of the best the FGC has to offer, made even more complete with high production values that can rival television broadcasts.
2: Woo! Grab bottle top, baby, let's go!
1: As it has evolved, however, it has grown to be a proving ground for competitors. The place where the statement can be made, my time is now.
2: What an amazing performance of adaptation.
1: Where else can you get Tokido giving his classic line,
3: I'm sorry, your opponent is Tokido.
2: Oh!
4: Eh oui, Victor.
2: No!
4: Tokido sait qu'il a envie d'être le champion,
2: no.
4: Mais désolé, il pourra pas le battre.
1: Or where can you see the infallible Daigo Umehara get pushed to his absolute limit against Problem X in one of the best sets of Street Fighter history?
2: Psycho Blast, he runs into it, no time!
3: Oh, what a cross-up take! And Problem X takes the first game!
1: That's just a small taste of the history that has been made at Kumite. To understand the origins of the tournament requires some familiarity with the game that heralded a new age of competition in the FGC, Street Fighter 4. The first Red Bull Kumite in 2015 did plenty to separate itself from the tournaments of its day. The high production values were one thing, but the setting and atmosphere that was created was like none other.
5: Absolutely incredible play.
1: Held in the 400-year-old prestigious LaSalle Wagram Theater, the now famous Octagon made its first appearance. While it wasn't the first cage match in FGC history, this one brought a heightened level of gravity not often seen in the space. There's an air to the scene that brings out the best of the competitors, and at that time in the game's life cycle, there was a lot at stake. The remaining tournaments of the calendar year were to be Street Fighter IV's last before its sequel dropped the next year. The fourth iteration of the long-running series saw a new crop of talented stars rise and begin looking to solidify their legacy among the veterans of the fighting game scene.
2: Oh, what an anti-air from Tutu!
1: Red Bull Kumite, a first-of-its-kind invitational event for the FGC, presented a golden opportunity to enter the history books of the storied fighting game.
3: Oh, he goes for the slam!

0: For this event to live up to the hype surrounding it, the competition needed to be more than stellar. It needed to give the world some dream matches. The event would need to have Street Fighter IV EVO champions in attendance, and they had all of them. The two-time champion Daigo, Fudo, Infiltration, Jian, and French star Luffy were present at the first Kumite.
1: Luffy representing France!
0: Joining them were other legends of the FGC, names like Bonchan, Nemo, Ryan Hart, Tokido, and Mago.
2: That is a huge win for Mago.
0: Rounding out the invites were Snake Eyes, Dominion, Valmaster, and Choo Choo, names that represented well for their respective scenes and were looking to prove themselves on the FGC's grandest stages.
3: Oh, that was ridiculous.
0: The tradition of having players who represent deeper connections with the community would become a hallmark of the invitation process and one that has brought a lot of fanfare to the tournament series. The Last Chance qualifier brought an unexpected level of hype before the main attraction of Kumite. A 128-man bracket showcased some of the best in Europe, with future stars like Phenom and Problem X, among dozens of other top players battling it out for a spot in France. The two spots in the main event ultimately went to Kwangster and Gagapa. Adding more representation for the hometown crowd. The main event established the hallmarks of Red Bull Kumite for the future. Walkout introductions for the players, filled with lights, epic music, the works. The French players, especially Luffy, got a hero's welcome from the crowd. But overall, the introductions gave the players a chance to show their personalities, a practice that would get more elaborate in later iterations of Kumite. The festivities ended with all the players in the cage looking out at the audience, an iconic shot that would last for years. It was time to put on a show.
4: All right, guys, this is it. Red Bull Kumite 2015.
0: Right out of the gate, it was Bonchan and Tokido that dominated the competition. At the time, both were considered among the strongest in the world, but they had yet to prove it with consistent results at major tournaments. Nevertheless, at Red Bull Kumite, they were on a collision course to the winners' finals, both with more to prove than any of the other players at their level. Bonchan's road to that eventual match, however, would be much harder. It was paved with EVO champions. He had to face off against Infiltration, Luffy, and Daigo, earning himself close 2-1 victories. Tokido would put a halt to Bonchan's run. A thrilling 3-2 victory over Bonchan in the winners' finals moved Tokido one step closer to winning the first Red Bull Kumite.
5: Bonchan does not look happy. He does not look happy.
0: Bonchan would bounce back out of the losers in a match against Nemo to get another shot at Tokido in the grand finals.
5: Nemo is on the verge of being eliminated.
4: And Bonchan has his chance now to run it back with what looks to be his worst enemy today.
0: Tokido was confident that he'd bring home the trophy. So much so that he saw the chance to take some now famous jabs at Bonchan in the lead up to their match.
6: Every tournament, he gets second place.
5: I'm out.
0: Unfortunately for Tokido, that streak ended that day. With 2-3-1 victorious sets, Bonchan took home the first Red Bull Kumite. The biggest prize in his Street Fighter IV career. More importantly, though, the win was another notch for the side of the 09ers. It was a message that they would continue to be a force in the new era of Street Fighter. Street Fighter V had big expectations for esports at its inception. The Capcom Pro Tour became an institution during the Street Fighter IV era, and players who found success in the previous title were quick to jump into the arena for the new one. What could the best players in the Street Fighter IV era show us about the Street Fighter V after only 2 months? It was a question the players at Red Bull Kumite in 2016 had the opportunity to answer.
4: Tokido with the murder face.
0: Street Fighter IV EVO champions were once again in attendance. Daigo, Infiltration, Luffy, Shien, and Momochi, the last EVO champion for Street Fighter IV, were all invited. Bonchan was back to defend his Kumite title along with the runner-up, Tokido. Both would be without their characters from the last game. Bonchan's Sagat in Street Fighter IV was a methodical juggernaut that could whittle down opponents' health with fireballs and bait them into costly mistakes.
5: Oh, humongous punish.
0: A perfect match for Bonchan's style. Tokido's Street Fighter IV Akuma was the opposite, a character that could keep the pressure going and manhandle opponents, breaking their will. That was more Tokido style. Both would have to make do with Ryu, the character that represented the middle ground to both of their styles. Snake Eyes returned to round things out for the returning invited players. The newcomers to Kumite were no slouches either. Justin Wong, the iconic Marvel player who sparred with Daigo in some classic matches between Street Fighter 3 and 4, was in attendance to build on his legacy in fighting games with the series' newest iteration. Joining him was reigning Capcom Cup champion Kazunoko, as well as worthy contenders GamerBee, Punko, Aliyun, and Kiyomi. But the big story for this Kumite came from the last chance qualifier. Valmaster and Big Bird were skilled enough to make it out of the 256-man qualifier to make it to the main event, and for Big Bird, it was his coronation among the best in the FGC. Big Bird may have fallen to the loser's bracket by the hands of Bonchan.
4: No! He wasn't ready for the walk-up,
5: bro! He's been working so much today.
0: But the young player bounced back to beat GamerBee and passed EVO champion Sheehan to get a fifth-place finish in the event.
1: You can do this alive!
2: Oh, game. Wait, stop, that's easy. It!
1: And Big Bird takes out Sheehan!
0: European players had a rising star in Big Bird that they could rally behind in the
1: just
0: new game.
1: Just to the finish line, Big Bird with the clutch dragon.
0: The tournament, and most of the first year of Street Fighter V for that matter, would be defined by two players, Infiltration and Tokido. Infiltration was quick to realize just how important movement would be in the new game, and at Red Bull Kumite, he looked untouchable, maneuvering around reigning Kumite champion Bonchan and booking his ticket to the winner finals.
2: That's it! Well, wow. One too many times!
0: For Tokido, the name of the game in Street Fighter V was Adaptation. He searched for a way to be aggressive with Ryu, a character that had limited tools, especially compared to his Akuma of old. Still, he was able to outduel Daigo on the Ryu, along with taking down Justin Wong and the reigning Capcom Cup champion Kazunoko.
4: Oh, this is so tense. Nice space on that jump. Very difficult to this one to do.
2: And he comes in there. What
3: a performance from Tokido.
0: Wow. Waiting for Tokido would be a new deal, Infiltration. The last two major events for Street Fighter V leading up to Kumite featured these two players in the grand finals. Tokido lost them both. But this weekend, Tokido was the only player to push Infiltration to the brink.
2: And that time he lands it and he closes it out.
0: He was able to get ahead 2-1 in the winner's final match, but ultimately fell 3-2.
4: Not gonna use a super there. Oh, he's ready for it. Good instinct. Overhead connect.
2: And Infiltration.
0: He then got another shot at Infiltration in the grand finals and was able to shake his demon's confidence with the reset.
2: Okay, so Tokido is serious. He's taken the jacket off. He's rolled his sleeves up.
0: It wasn't enough, however. For the third time in the year, Tokido would fall to Infiltration and earn second place.
2: Magic Pixel, he's got Krinkalong! And the trade! The trade wins it!
0: The future Street Fighter V EVO champion had his first Red Bull Kumite trophy. After a successful second invitational, the message was clear. Red Bull Kumite was a major force in the FGC, a tournament to aspire to. It established itself as a place where veterans and new talent could get the type of intensely focused matches reserved for those good enough to make the top 8 at most prestigious events. More importantly, it did so while putting on an amazing show.
4: Oh,
2: oh wake up, super!
7: Jeez!
2: Oh! Oh, my God!
3: Absolutely incredible!
8: And the crowd stands up, everybody is roaring!
0: Where the tournament took itself next was entirely on the ability of the players to take things to a new level. Battles between the new generation of players and the established stars would become an important part of pushing the event from the Octagon in the Historic Theater to the mecca of fighting games in Japan and beyond.
9: Basically, you're saying, we're going to do 60 frames per second and we're going to support 50 people at the same time. How many computers did you crash?
10: you want to be a biker, you could bike.

0: If you want to do snowboard, you can do snowboard. If you want to fly in the wingsuit, you do wingsuit.
1: It's a space for everyone where players could express themselves, be themselves, and play the way that they want to play in an extreme sports game.
2: Welcome to Riders Republic.
3: Emulated by most, duplicated by none.

0: I like to think about it like an amusement park for outdoor sport.
1: Greetings, thrill seekers. This is the Rider's Ridge, the Republic's stomping ground.

0: We wanted to make sure we can have the real national park in the game so that players can really ride bikes or do tricks on snowboard in these places.
1: One of our purposes was to be able to provide the feeling that if you already have been to those different places, you should be able to recognize those different places. So to do that, we start to collect satellite data to be able to recognize and to make all those different areas. And then, thanks to our tool, we were able to shape all those different regions to be able to provide different experiences and game context for our players. We try to recreate and to be as realistic as possible. Like, we have chosen each species of the trees, each type of rock, to recreate the diversity that compose all those different spots.
2: In a sense, we are doing what the shapers are doing in real life, but for us, it's way less physical, of course. But it's really this approach of finding the right rhythm, the right flow to place our feature and really develop the content like that.
3: The amount of actual tourist spots that are in the world, and these are all things that have a lot of history to them, and they're all things that people want to see in their life and may never get the chance.
4: But it's not enough, because we wanted also to ensure the game fantasy. We want to ensure something's really fun to play all the time. So what we developed is a full system, you know, to create and let the content creator play with the terrain.
3: And then we have these really freaking awesome events built into the world. We couldn't have layered this on top unless we made the world and cared so much to make it so realistic.
5: Hitting the big jump, you're staying on that big bike. And, you know, I think we're seeing the shorter style.
2: We designed some events on our side, but it's also to have real-life events represented where the player will hook on them and would say, okay, that's the Red Bull Joyride event, that's the Red Bull Rampage, and okay, I can play it and I can be a hero on them. And it's super cool. Honestly. We are really nailing down the story of those events and trying to extract what is the essence, what makes them unique.
5: Now he gets down to the beat of the
6: The cinematics are a great way to make our mindset more clear from the beginning of the game. It's a great way to expose things, to introduce characters, and to get the player involved in them too. Like to give a connection with the characters.
7: I'm telling you, Brett, this is the real deal, okay? This could be your next protege for Riders Ridge Invitational.
8: Protege, eh? Big words.
9: Who's your favorite character in your cinematics?
6: Oh, it's Suki.
7: I'm Suki, by the way. It's been years competing at the highest level. What I discovered is that there's so much more to the Republic than meets the eye.
6: At the beginning, when we didn't have the official recordings, I recorded some lines as Suki.
9: Can we hear some of them?
6: Nope.

We had a certain amount of time to develop the game, but we had this thing called the COM, and it was the kickoff meeting. And we showed it to them and say, hey, this is what we want to make. And we were like, what do you think? And we were all excited, and we worked really hard to get up to that point. And it came back that we didn't pass the COM. They said it failed. And that we had to either move on to another project

0: or commit to a very short cycle that we can make something that kicks ass. I moved here to work on this game, and we might not be making it. So, like, I might have to leave France. And so, maybe a week went by, and, you know, leadership had their meetings to talk about what we were doing next. And they came back, and they were like, no, we're going to fight. We're going to fight for this. We're going to show them that we can make this, and we can make a product that they want us to deliver to the public. We kind of got there, and then, like, another level happened where we were like, you know what? We have to go further. And that's where, like, the madness mindset, like, just took over. And we all started pitching, like, different game ideas. And we went to COM2, and they came back, and they were like, you guys have, like, something awesome. And it was the exact opposite response. And that's kind of where we are now. We're like, hey, we've seen this before. What's the next step?
1: Aujourd'hui, le vélo, c'est un incontournable des sports extrêmes. C'était évident de l'ajouter au scope du jeu. Et c'est complexe à mettre en place parce que c'est une toute autre physique et c'est une toute autre approche.

0: This bike is our special craft bike to record all the specific sound we needed for the game. A bike that allows us to record different parts of it separately. So for example, the free wheel here. The scraping, the drift. The processes of creating the sound for the game is quite complex. So for example, when we need a sound for the ski, we went in the mountains recording some snow.
1: Excellent!
0: But we realized, recording the real sound of the snow, that it was too shy. As a player, you expect to have a big whoosh, like we call in sound, a big blast. The sound is really characteristic, and in fact, we use a polystyrene ball that I can show you. It's a polystyrene ball like that, and we put that on the microphone just inside, and just moving it. That I can show you, you can listen. And it's the sound of the ski just cracking on the snow.

0: I was definitely looking forward to get a proper biking game. I mean, you can't really find anything like this out on the market yet. I think for the whole sport, it's pretty cool because that sport never got a big attention in the gaming world. So now it's definitely a big win for the whole industry.
1: 3, 2, 1, and race.
2: Oh, I
1: know. Oh, he's in the lead. Oh, that's a lot of trouble.
2: Uh-huh.
1: Trump, obviously.

0: Fill the knee.
1: Take it. The game mechanics are awesome. I mean, like quite a lot of similarities, like when you're riding in real, which I really like. So you really have to brake in corners to get them right. Just like lean in and everything, which gives the whole game a very unique feeling. The tricks are pretty cool to do. And especially, you know, when you're a rider, you can compare to those tricks and you just try to do what you're doing in real life in that game, and that just gives you quite a cool feeling when playing it.
2: I need to direct your attention over here. These are the bane of my existence. They're always beating me in multiplayer. And watch out for them. They'll murder you.
3: If this isn't a chance for riders to demonstrate their skills, then what is?
4: Absolutely. It's going to be a fantastic spectacle.
5: On s'apprête à ouvrir l'alpha de Riders of Munich. Il y a des milliers de joueurs qui nous attendent derrière. Mais nous, en F-Test, on joue à ce jeu tous les jours depuis plusieurs années. On va vous montrer ce qu'on peut faire.
6: La cohésion.
7: Tout est permis ici.
8: We have plenty of players who are coming in, playing a private version of the game, and we use this type of private faces to understand what the players are doing in the game, to see what type of issue they can meet, and we try to analyze all of this to identify where there is bugs.
9: Bon, sur là, il fait le clown, faire des tricks.
6: Laisse-moi flexer, là.
8: Here there are purple dots, and basically it means that we have a lot of players falling in here. So now we discovered that. We look into what happened to avoid that player are falling here, because it's definitely not what we want. We want a spectacular experience, but not a lot of crashes. So here the slope is really steep, and the physics could be a bit random in here. So we have to clean up a bit this part to make things smoother.
9: Ouf, ça a failli me...
5: On est obligé de te donner de l'espoir, sinon tu joues plus avec nous après.
2: No one's really focusing on action or extreme sports games. This is something fresh. This is something that will give players a different experience than what they're currently playing.
6: Ah, laisse-moi derrière, les points.
9: Oh là là là là.
6: Boom!
9: Facile, facile un peu.
6: Qu'est-ce qu'on dit?
2: One of the big things that came out of our like reemergence from out of that, hey, we're not hitting the mark that we need to do, was that we started saying this game needs to feel like a party. You know, that moment, we needed it. We needed to be broken a little bit. We needed to question ourselves in order to grow this game into where it is now. We came out of that first com and we're like, we have to do more. And I don't think we've stopped thinking about that. Like, we have to keep going and we have to, you know, hit the next level.

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3: Nestled among the foothills of Italy lies a sleepy European microstate. But it's about to get the wake-up call of all wake-up calls as the greatest gravity race on the planet rolls into town. 45 teams of doolally daredevils, incredible creations built to wow the crowd, and a short and snappy course with a medieval twist. Get ready for some continental chaos at the Red Bull Soapbox Race San Marino.
4: Buongiorno and welcome to San Marino.
5: Covering just 26 square miles, this is the world's 5th smallest country. It's also the world's oldest surviving republic. The Palazzo Pubblico behind us has been home to San Marino's government since the 1800s.
4: Now, a trip to San Marino would not be complete without trying the Torta Tremonte, their national sweet treat.
5: Part wafer, part hazelnut, 100% delicious.
4: Ooh, let me try some of that.
5: Absolutely not. I'm saving that for later, it's mine. Sadly, one thing these Sammarinese aren't quite so good at is football.
4: Yeah, the men's national team have been consistently ranked at the bottom of the FIFA World Rankings, 211th to be exact.
5: They do, however, hold the record for the fastest goal ever scored against England, smashed in 8 seconds by the legend Davide Galtieri.
4: Wait, so an epic sporting event that will be remembered for generations to come? That sounds a lot like the Red Bull Soapbox Race.
5: Yes, for the first time in its history, San Marino plays host to the greatest gravity race on Earth as the bold and the brave pit their homemade machines against this devilishly difficult course.
4: Yes, and it is worth mentioning that San Marino is entirely surrounded by Italy. So
5: yes.
4: A lot of teams have crossed the border to compete today. So we should expect a real injection of Italian flair.
5: I'm getting covered in Italian flair right now. So who will be living La Dolce Vita and emerge the hero of San Marino? We're about to find out. But first, here's a quick guide to the Red Bull Soapbox Race.
3: Championing eccentricity since the year 2000, the Red Bull Soapbox Race sees amateur teams of friends, family and workmates racing their incredible homemade soapboxes down a course covered in obstacles, all with just gravity to power them.
6: Oh, he's gone! Oh, he's lost it there! Oh, spun it! Look at that!
3: Fun is always the order of the day, but this is a contest, and to decide the winner, each team is scored on 3 categories. Firstly, a panel of judges marks the creativity and craftsmanship of each soapbox.
6: Look at that! That is mighty impressive!
3: Then, points are given for a 20-second performance immediately before the run. And finally, those scores are merged with the total time taken to complete the course. Sorry, if they complete the course. Get more overall points than anyone else, and you've just earned yourself universal bragging rights as Red Bull Soapbox Race champions. There's just one thing standing in the way, the course itself.
4: Okay, so I am here on the start ramp of this incredible course. On one side, the Porta del Loco, the main gateway into this stunning city. And on the other, the breathtaking views over San Marino, a setting befitting of medieval jousting. But today, the horses are soapboxes, and the enemy is one of the most intense horses in the history of Red Bull soapbox racing.
5: Galloping off the start ramp, and it is straight into the swashbuckling action with 2 kickers in quick succession. First up, our racers are probably going to be wishing that they were in a full suit of armour as they come speeding over these battlements before almost immediately laying siege to the drawbridge, challenging obstacles. It's going to take all of our knights' bravery to make sure their soapbox campaigns aren't put to the sword before they really get going.
4: So if they manage to breach the castle walls and make it over the gravel moat, it could be more Game of Moans than Game of Thrones. This chicane has more twists and turns than a season finale and could spell disaster for any soapbox with medieval braking systems.
5: Successfully negotiate the chicane, and it's a case of what goes up this seesaw must crash down. The question is, how hard? Timing's everything. If they stop completely, a gentle landing will cost them valuable seconds. But if they don't slow down enough, they could catapult themselves into Italy. Then it's one final bend before the finish line, where they are rewarded with a beautiful view and they can take their place as soapbox legends forever. Well, there she is, the Red Bull Soapbox Race San Marino 2022 course. She's looking good. How are you feeling about this, Becca?
4: Yeah, she looks intense, that is for sure. There's a few things. It starts off very narrow. We've seen many wide soapboxes, so that could be an issue. The seesaw is the one for me. I'm very excited about that.

0: But just in general, the Viper is electric. Everyone is excited. The DJ's pumping tunes. It's just like a big medieval party, isn't it?
1: That's exactly it. Well, look, we are excited about it. We are ready. The question is our commentator ready? Darren Fletcher, over to you.
2: Absolutely ready. Thanks, Becca. Thanks, Will. Very ready for this today. What an amazing location we've got here in San Marino in the shadow of the ancient city walls. The course is 350 metres, 6.5% average incline, weather perfect. Crowds out in their thousands from both San Marino and from across the border in Italy. Party atmosphere today in the pits and Space Monkey to start us off. Lorenzo, Federico, Matteo and Maurizio. They're from San Marino. It's a local team, and it's inspired by the Space Shuttle, and they get 30 for performance. Don't forget, it's scored today on performance, on creativity, and of course, on speed. And the way it's gonna go today, we've got a couple of kickers in quick succession, kicker one and kicker two, then there's a chicane, and then there's a seesaw, and that could be interesting too. So there's the first two kickers, and we're starting to lose pieces of Space Monkey already. Look how tight that chicane is. Not great when you've got wings. We've got the seesaw to finish. Through we go. Oh, I got straight into the bales. You can see straight away that this is a narrow course. It's a quick course, but it's narrow, and you've got to make sure that you're in complete control of your soapbox, otherwise you're going to catch it like they did there. The wings on the side didn't help at all, and they've got straw bales everywhere. It was fine over the two kickers, that wasn't a problem. It was when the chicanes came, the course started to narrow, and then there was nowhere to go. You could see it there via the onboard shot. So next up, Greece 50. And the theme, of course, is Greece. Driver is Francesco, Massimo Ciani, Andrea and Loris. And it's inspired by the 50th anniversary of the Greece movie. Great atmosphere today. Everybody really enjoying themselves. Off they go. Greece 50 on the move. Two kickers to start with, a chicane and a seesaw. And a relatively steep gradient as well. It is the kind of course where you can pick up plenty of speed. There's kicker one. Quickly onto kicker two, that's fine. Now let's see as it narrows off whether they can get through it. This chicane is gonna catch people out today. Gotta be really switched on through there, and here's the seesaw, which they treat like another kicker. And they sail over that. Around the final bend, underneath the finish and the stop. And let's have a look at the time, 37.45. Really, really good run. In control all the way down. Sometimes we look at the Red Bull soapbox race and it can be the jumps that cause the problem. But today, I think it's gonna be that narrow bit through the chicanes, whether you can get through there and keep the speed on. And there's the seesaw, which doesn't come down very much. You tend to take off quite high over that bit. So the next team, and I'm going to let you have a go at it because I'm not even going to try it. Antonio, Candido, Daniele and Emanuele. So this basically is a huge pasticciotto, I think that's how you say it, filled with custard. That's basically what it gives you an idea of what it is. Look how narrow it gets just there. That's where the problem is. A lot of people here today enjoying the sunshine, enjoying the event. And there, perched precariously on the back, is our co-pilot. They will emerge from the gloom. Over the first kicker. It's not very fast, this one, at the moment. Needs to pick up some speed. Needs to start getting going. But if they can, they've got a chance to make the mark, because in terms of design, it looks narrow enough to get through the tricky part of the chicane. There we go through there. Now we see it start to narrow off around the corner, and you've got to be switched on here to be on the right side of the track. Over the seesaw and down towards the finish. They've got this big left-hander to take, and then they can see the finish line. Oh, it's gone on the corner! So near yet so far. And they picked up speed and they carried the speed into that final corner, forgot about making sure they got round it, and they come to grief within yards of the finish.

0: They will eventually get across the line. But they had speed and they had the finish line in sight and they couldn't keep it going, couldn't keep it upright. This is where it all comes to grief at the end. So near and they couldn't quite get there.
1: Well, so far, the medieval city of San Marino has not disappointed. The action has been epic.
2: It has indeed. And the great news is we are just getting started. There is still so much more to come. So we'll see you after the break. Don't go anywhere, all right?
1: Hey, she said don't go any... Die.
2: All right, welcome back to the Red Bull Soapbox Race here in San Marino, where the competition is in full swing.
1: Absolutely. If you like thrills, spills, crashes and chaos, then you've come to the right place. Darren, what have you got for us on the start ramp?
0: Well, I have Revo Co-Revo, which is a yellow submarine inspired by the Beatles' Yellow Submarine. So if you can imagine the Fab Four in a soapbox, bright and colourful, that's what we have here today in San Marino. And the start ramp in all its glory, ready for our yellow submarine. Will it be fab or won't it? Will it be a magical mystery tour? Will they make it all the way to the finish in one piece? It's a classic soapbox design, with the pram wheels and the wide axle and the suspension. And the back bit's gone. And the rest of it is still going. There's the rest of it, oh my word. This is where it comes to an end. Bang, straight into the bales. Sliced in half. They're gonna try and get down to the bottom. It really is a day to enjoy. It's a party atmosphere, and all of these teams want to make sure that they do see the finish line in the end. It's amazing there's still so much of it left. Through the chicane, down towards the seesaw. Lands down with a bump and down towards the finish once they can get around this left-hander. That could have been so good, couldn't it? Forget about being on the leaderboard, it's all about getting to the finish, and that's where the back went. That's where we lost part of it, and then we get the little crash to follow up. But in actual fact, it was able to stay together quite well, and there we see the seesaw in all its glory as well.
2: Oh, get this guy off, he's so annoying.
1: Can you stop saying what the audience are actually thinking? I'm holding on to this job with the skin of my teeth, mate. This is good, though. When Soapbox meets Gogglebox, it's impressive.
2: Yeah, I've got to say, this is one of my favourites so far. Yeah. It just looks amazing. Very slick. It's good fun. I've got to say, I'm a bit worried for whoever has to sit in this seat, because you will be going backwards. And imagine going over the seesaw and then landing. There's no seatbelt. Terrifying.
1: Yeah, and then the person driving is going to be able to see the terror on their passenger's face the whole way round. And that terror is going to be quite pronounced, because this has got joystick steering. Ooh. So Darren hates handlebar steering because he thinks that's a problem. Darren, this is next level. I'm worried and excited all at the same time.
2: All right, cool. Well, I've actually had enough of you now, so let's get you off. See you soon.
1: I need the work!
0: Oh, this one is ridiculous. It's interesting. It's inventive. And I'm fascinated. I agree. You're completely right. I don't like that, the kind of steering, the handlebar steering. I particularly dislike joystick steering, but let's have a look. Living Arcadia. Davide, Simone, Alberto and Paolo, an 80s console player. And it's one of the most remarkably designed soapboxes that I think I've ever seen. One facing forward, one facing backwards, steered by a joystick. Good luck. I don't want to be him. He's got no idea what's coming next. First thing he's going to encounter is the initial kicker, followed quickly by another one. And they're nice and slow over there, probably because he's got to steer it with a joystick, and he can't miss that. Can't miss the bales, and he got out the front in slow motion. You've got no chance to move it quickly. If you get off

0: Offline at all, you're finished. Watch this. Slightly offline, only slightly offline, and you got no chance to get it back again. 10 out of 10 for the idea. But to try and get that right to the bottom is going to be impossible. Slowly, slowly out you come. So now we have the Ant Attack. Alessandro, Daniele, Fabiana and Sylvia, a Lego-inspired soapbox. And they say they're a group of friends with an irrepressible desire to never grow up. Well, I've got news for you. You're in the right place today. The only concern I've got with this, and you'll see this, is it looks very frail. Look at it. Doesn't look like it's built for the rigors of a difficult soapbox course. 36 for performance. It looks a little bit precarious, though, for the driver, doesn't it? Very tentative towards the kicker. It's gone! Front wheels have gone. That's it. Look at the size of the wheels underneath it. There's no way that was getting very far. Oh, they're devastated. Watch this. There's no way you can have wheels of that size taking that kind of weight from that kind of drop. It looked frail, it is frail, and it's over. So turn right to go left. Davide and Simone, driver and co-pilot, Elena and Marco, the rest of the team. And it's inspired by the Cars movie. Now, they're passionate about Formula One, this team, so Lightning McQueen is the soapbox they've chosen. Now, they say they've got zero engineering knowledge, but they've got a lot of expertise in the theme of cars, so we'll see. And they've got the yellow smoke coming out the back, and they're off and running, and they're determined to enjoy it today. Bright pink, low centre of gravity over the kicker. The first smoke canister is jettisoned. Second kicker completed. Heading now towards the chicane. It's tight through here. They're smooth through there. Narrow here as well, and they've took a nice line through there, nice and tight on the inside, and there's the seesaw, and they're fine there too. And they're moving around this final left-hand turn, hold it together under the finish. That's how you do it. And there are no bails on this course to stop you, so you've got to make sure you avoid the ambulance and the wall. But that's a good run. Turn right to go left, and they did very, very well. Really nicely done. There we see them over the final obstacle, the seesaw, and they took that superbly.
1: Well, this one's been waiting a long time.
2: Yeah, it's definitely the oldest soapbox I think I've ever seen.
1: Yeah.
2: Seriously, though, for something that is technically really simple, the design is so impressive.
1: Yeah.
2: Like, the creativity, 10 out of 10 marks for me.
1: Exactly. It's weirdly pleasing to the eye. And often, simplicity is key when it comes to getting down the course quickly and efficiently.
2: For sure. I don't know. What do you think, Darren? Will they pass the finish line to rapturous applause?
1: Very good. Or are they just going to be dinosaur losers by the end?
0: Oh, very, very good. You're on form today, you two. T-Rex ball by Bottaccia 77. And I can warn you, there are teams coming up today in San Marino who I won't be even trying to pronounce the names. Mattia is the driver, Giacomo the co-pilot, David and Marco in the team as well. Very obvious this, the T-Rex dinosaur skeleton is the theme. So let's see what happens here. In general, it looks like a well-designed soapbox, although that wide axle at the front would cause me some level of concern. Lots of pieces to it. How many pieces are left on it by the time they get to the bottom, if they get there, remains to be seen. They're holding the tail over the kicker. So far, so good. Concentration etched on Mattia's face. The driver just about... Oh, no! Just caught the bail and over. It was just enough to flip it over. It's the merest of touches. Only just caught the corner. Thought they were going to make it through. And then, as we often see, when they roll it back over, there's not a great deal left. Almost get through here. Watch this. Just managing to catch that corner. And then the speed and momentum took it over. You'll see it better here. Only just.

0: glanced it, and then over. Le test de minions. Francesca, Nicola, Orietta, and Chiara with a minions-themed soapbox. Three girls and a guy, they describe themselves as four not very serious people who do not very serious things, which kind of fits into the whole mood today in San Marino. The mood around the pits has been superb, and they're fully committed to this performance as well. OK, then, the moment of truth has arrived. Can they be a rare team to actually get from top to bottom, which has not been easy today by any stretch of the imagination? Nice design to this. Low centre of gravity, chunky wheels, nice and strong. Looks like it could be quick. Also looks like it's narrow enough to make a bit of a mockery of the chicane. Nice and strong through there. Keeping the line well. Looks easy to steer this one. Second kicker, no problem. Let's see how this team handle the chicane, and they're quick through there. Good line. And around that corner too. This is where it narrows off, and you've got to keep your wits about you. Over the seesaw, that's fine. Got the left-hander to go. Easy for them. Oh, they've spun it! I was speaking too soon. I was just about to say, easy for them, and it wasn't. And it's going to add to the tide. It was going to be fast. It was going to be right up there with anything we've seen today. And they probably cost themselves 10 seconds by just losing concentration on the very final bend. All the obstacles were fine, but it's that final corner. You just allow yourself to switch off. You think you've done all the hard work, and then bang, you find the bales. Here it is, back end goes round, too much speed into the corner, and they couldn't make the finish line.
1: This is a thing of beauty, this soapbox. What's your team name?
2: It means the carrot.
1: Oh, because it's a carrot and it's a carrot. Genius!
3: So good, I love it. This looks like it's gonna be pretty speedy. I've got faith in you guys. Who's the driver here? Okay, nice.
1: How are you feeling?
4: Yes.
3: Yes!
1: Just yes. Yes. So I heard that you guys have competed in Rebel Soapbox Race before. How did it go?
2: It was in Roma, we have been second, so.
1: Second place, okay.
3: Well, let's see if you can take first. Yes. Find out after the break. Hello and welcome back to the Red Bull Soapbox Race here in San Marino.
1: Yes, we've got teams lined up behind us. The energy is building and we are nearly ready for our next team. Darren, who've we got?
0: We have Carota Gag Garage. And this is pretty simple. It's a carrot with handlebars and Bugs Bunny. Two of them are going to try and get it from the top of the course in San Marino down to the bottom. They describe themselves, this group, as passionate idiots. And they competed in the Red Bull Soapbox Race in Rome and came second. So they've got a bit of history of success, but they've got the handlebars, and you know I don't like those. So let's have a look then. Nice and streamlined. It could be quick, this one. And a big smile on the face of the driver, Mussolente. He's got Vicenza behind him. Christian, Luca, Stefano and Andrea making up the rest of the team. And they've got a bit of air over the second kicker, which was impressive. Now, is it going to be too wide to get through the chicane? No, just about. Squeeze through there. This is good. Picking up speed. Gets narrow here as well. Make sure you're switched on for that bit. No problem there with the seesaw. Can they get round this final turn? Final turn. Oh, they're under. That's really good. Really good. 38.98. We've seen quicker ones than that. Now they can't stop it. They're off to Italy. Someone get in the way.

0: Star. They've come a long way to get here.
1: Yes.
0: Now, it's just a work of art in general. So much attention to detail. They've even got this element, which is strictly for the performance part at the beginning. So they know how they are going to get their points.
1: Exactly. And then, of course, once the performance is done, it's all about speed down the track. And I think this is going to have it in spades. I mean, they've got brilliant suspension. They've got excellent looking steering column. They've got pedal brakes. It's lightweight. It's well put together. I mean, we could be looking at a potential winner. What do you reckon, Darren?
2: Well, what could possibly go wrong? E-Galley. Christian is the driver, and Marco, the co-driver, Nicola and Andrea make up the rest of the team. They're from Sardinia, and they've decided on the chicken because they say some might say chickens can't fly because they don't need to, so we decided to take this opportunity to teach a chicken how to fly. That's the kind of mood and the kind of thought process that people are going through in San Marino today. And this soapbox has had the big build-up. Is off and running. 35 for the performance. It's great on creativity. Now it's all about getting down to the finish, quick and in one piece. And this has the potential to be, as the guys said, a winning team today. And they're through the first obstacle, the initial kicker. Here's the second kicker, and they're fine there. This bodes well. Christian in control at the moment, gliding through the chicane. Moving down towards the seesaw. Then it'll be the big sweeping corner to finish. No problem with the seesaw. This is the moment of truth. How much speed have they got? Round that left-hand bend and under the finish line, and let's have a look at it. 42.85. With good creativity, good performance score as well, and that's good all round for that team. Just wonder whether they're quite quick enough, but we'll find out. Big smiles on the faces of all of the team here. So Techno Bullcart comes next. Gregorio is the driver, Danilo is the co-pilot, and it's a techno DJ themed soapbox. They're techno fans, and they've created a huge speaker console complete with DJ, and imagine that it was being pulled by a bull. And in this perfect setting of San Marino today, they're going to be the next team to take to the start ramp and see if they can make a mark. It's not been an easy course to complete so far, has it, today? Lots of different problems on the way down. It's very tall, this one, the kind of soapbox that when it starts to wobble, it goes over, and the kind of steering system that can be an issue with handlebars. So everything, it seems, is stacked against them. Add to the fact they've got the single front wheel as well, and it's already starting to wobble. Second kicker coming up, and then they've got the chicane, and they're very slow. They can't even get over it. What's happened? Give them a push. Oh, it's stuck. It's got stuck. Can they keep... How on earth are they going to get this one round the chicane if they ever get there? I think the front wheel's got stuck. God, drag it along. Whole team working here to try and get Techno Bullcart down this course. The back wheels are starting to buckle. Look at the back wheels gone on the right. He's nearly tripped over. Oh, he's gone. The pilot's gone. They've worked so hard to put it together, but it's just not designed correctly for a course like this. So much stress on the soapboxes when they start going over the obstacles. What you tend to find, the teams test them on flat surfaces, and as soon as they go over the obstacles, they can't make it. They get to the finish anyway.
1: Becca, Becca, wherefore art thou Becca?
0: Will, I've literally been standing there for five minutes.
1: Yeah, I saw you there before, actually. It's weird. Hey, this could be one of the most creative soapboxes I've ever seen. What do you think?
0: It is absolutely stunning. And let's remember, a third of the marks today are on creativity. And how elaborate this is just blowing me away. Yeah. It looks like something out of a museum, doesn't
1: it? Yeah, true. Although, worryingly, I'm looking at the actual frame, the chassis, and that looks a bit like it's come out of a museum too. This is quite crudely welded and quite heavy. I mean, it looks great now. Is it going to look great by the time it gets to the finish line?
0: Let's wait and see.
2: Well, that's the big question. I'm not even going to try and pronounce the name, but what I will tell you is the translation. We are like a balcony outside. Matteo, Eduardo, Damiano and Andrea, and they've basically recreated Juliet's famous balcony in Verona. There are potential design issues because it's so big, but it also is quite heavy. So if it starts to gain momentum

0: it can gain speed, and they've got a brilliant performance score of 40 and obviously brilliant creativity marks as well. So the first two bits, the box is ticked. It's now whether they can get this soapbox down to the bottom quickly enough. If they can, they're another team who could potentially win it today. The chicane could be the issue. If they get through there, I think they'll be all right. Kicker's no problem. Nor is the second kicker. So it's holding together well, despite the fact the back's come open. This is where they've got to be right. They've got to get the soapbox in exactly the right position. There's not a great deal of room for them, and they've done it brilliantly. Now then, is Juliet's balcony going to make it to the bottom? Seesaw next, then the big sweeping turn, and then the finish line. It's good. It's been really good up to now. They've just got to keep the speed on. They're trying to eke a little bit more speed out of it. Around this corner, they can see the finish line now. They're nearly there, under it. Let's have a look at the time. 102.07. That's the problem. Everything's gone well, but is that going to be fast enough in the final reckoning? It's one of the first times we've actually seen the seesaw go down on the other side because of how heavy that soapbox is. So here we have I Ragazzi del Signo with a creativity score of 30. Leonardo is the driver. And the theme here is a swan. Let's have a look at the performance score. We're set. 34 for the performance. Three-wheel soapbox. Let's have a look. Handlebar steering. Nice and quick at the top. Here's the first kicker, all about the strength of it. Yep, fine over that one. Axle looks nice and strong at the back, albeit wide. Cruises over the second kicker with the smoke billowing out from behind. The Swan boys are doing well. Here's the chicane. No problem through there. Building speed all the time, heading down towards the seesaw. Crowd cheering them on in San Marino today. Wonderfully sunny day. Over the seesaw we go. Lands on the back wheel. Can they get round the big sweeping turn to finish? He can see the finish line now. He's almost there. There's the finish. Really, really good. Very good run all round. Well-designed soapbox. Handled the conditions, handled the course. Very, very good. OK, so now we have Occhialini Rossa, Filippo, Andrea and Gregorio. The theme here is pink sunglasses. They're from Bologna. It's quite wide, this one. That would be the concern. And it's whether the wheels are going to hold up as well. So let's have a look. Performance score of 27, creativity 32. And with scores like that, you need a quick run. It's wide, though, this. This is going to be a problem, I think, through the chicane. Two sat side by side, handlebar steering, not the best in terms of what they've got to get. Oh, they've hit that! There's the width, that's the problem. Give it a real whack on the way in. Too wide for the kicker, let alone the chicane, and they've got to redo the wheel look at the front. Wheel's gone, left side as you look. I think that's put pay to any chance they got of winning today. They're back on and it's moving better than I thought it might. Look at the state of the wheel, the one on the left. Here's the chicane. Surely they can't get through there. Oh, they can. They've proved me wrong there. That's brilliant. How on earth is this soapbox still going as quick as it is in a straight line with that front left wheel in the state that it's in? Here's the seesaw. Over that. Now they've got the big sweeping turn and they'll be at the finish and they are going to get there. Didn't seem possible, did it, right at the very top? Here we go, around that final left-hand turn, under the finish line. It's all about the taking part today. That's been the attitude of all of the teams. This is where it went wrong. Gave it a right whack on the way in. Ten out of ten for effort and 10 out of 10 for actually getting to the finish.
1: Well, you know what they say, you can't make an omelette without breaking a few eggs.
2: True, and that is why these guys look absolutely terrified.
1: As well they should. Don't go anywhere, we're going to take a quick break, but we'll be back with more cracking action in just a minute. I'm sorry.
2: Hello, welcome back to the Red Bull Soapbox race here in gorgeous San Marino. I mean, look at these views.
1: Yeah. It's nice, but nothing is quite as beautiful as watching one of these crazy contraptions careering down the hillside face first into a bale of hay. And I think we've got some more of that coming up. Darren?
0: Yes, we have. All set for the next team. A team that translates into what bubbles in a pot. And the theme is a cooking pot. Marco, Alex, Sasha and Maurizio. They describe themselves as a group of four wild people in their 20s who have always been lovers of mechanics, engines, prototypes and speed. They see it as a win today, the fact they're even here. So 29 for the performance, added to 30 for creativity. And again, you've got to say, small wheels, wide soapbox. Some of these teams never learn. Not the best of vantage points either, or views for the driver. If that starts to wobble, they might be blinded. Over the first kicker then, still in one piece at the moment. I'm a little bit concerned about those wheels. Still concerned about the wheels. Concerned about the view. Here's the chicane, that's a concern as well. Well, there's the roof gone, that helps. Coming down towards the seesaw, they've got further than I thought they might. Over the seesaw and down, oh, the wheel's gone. Front right, as you look, is bent underneath. Thought they were gonna do it. It was strong enough for the two kickers, but not strong enough for this one. Watch the front right wheel, it's bent underneath, look, and that's where it's gone. So let's have a look at the next team then. Luca's going to be the driver. Damiano, Francesco, Filippo, and another Luca. It's an asparagus dish, basically, this one. It's a traditional Italian dish, which is white asparagus dipped in a sauce of hard-boiled eggs, for those of you out there who want to know what it is. A couple of nines in there. There was a 4 and an 8. 30 for the performance, 32 for creativity. Moving towards the end of the day. It's interesting to look at, isn't it? Right. See whether they can get the speed at the top to carry them to a good position at the bottom. Over the kicker. Oh, three wheels, front one's gone. The front one's gone. Nose dive in, front one's gone, and you can't go any further with that. Here we go, look, front wheel, too much weight, bang. So this is the final team today. And it comprises of Nicola, Alberto, Gian Pietro, Daniele and Davide. It's a chili sauce, basically. They're a team who love to party. They say they're full of spicy ideas. So let's see how they go today. They were saying in the pits before, they think their suspension could be a key to their run today. The fact they've got a good suspension, they feel, is going to help them out a lot. They think it's going to make the soapbox easy to drive, and they think it's going to make a mockery of the obstacles as well. Here's the first test, and it bounces there. Over the kicker, very, very easy. A lot of give in the middle. There we see it again, no problem. Looks nice and strong, nice and bouncy, nice and smooth. Through the chicane, they're starting to celebrate, need a good time. Little tight left and a right through there, moving down towards the seesaw. They're over the seesaw. They've now got to get around this sweeping left-hander and they'll be at the finish, and this looks good, this one. Underneath we go. Let's have a look at the time. 44.7. They'll be happy with that. Razzo Tolomei has done very, very well there to finish things off in San Marino today. Very, very good. Well designed, nice and strong, and it handled superbly. Well, that's been a really fun event in the most unique of locations. Will, who's taking home the prizes?
3: Wherefore art thou, Romeo? I hear you say, Darren. Well, he's over here in third place, actually, with Team Siamo Fiori Como Un Balcone. Hopelessly devoted to second place is Team Greece 50. But today, this magnificent fortified city has been conquered by a humble vegetable. Today's champions are Carota Gag Garage.
1: Well, I am joined by the winners of Red Bull Soapbox Race San Marino 2022, Carota Carota. Bring this down here. Let's have a feel. Look at that. Hold this guy. Wow. Look at it. It's a beautiful trophy.
4: Yes, it's incredible. This is the best moment ever.
1: Amazing. Yes. So you've done it before you came second in Rome, right?
4: Yes, we were second in Rome.
1: Second in Rome last time, and this time they came here to win, and yes, they did it.
4: Yes, it's incredible.
1: So what was your secret? Why do you think you guys managed to take the win?
4: Team and speed and construction of the machine, the chassis is the... Everything is good.
1: Guys, listen, great performance, great run, fantastic win. Make some noise for yourselves. Carota are winners. Brilliant stuff. Love it. Well
4: Thank
1: done.
4: You.
1: I want to touch that.

0: And breathe.
1: What a day of action we've had from probably one of the most beautiful locations we've ever held a Red Bull Soapbox race. San Marino has not disappointed. How did you find it?
2: I mean, so much went down today. Yes. I don't know where to start, but I have to say, that space shuttle, I was not expecting it to just crash straight away. Yeah, yeah. It didn't take off, man. I was disappointed.
1: It didn't take off, no, but it was spectacular nonetheless. But for me, I think the highlight, probably the Romeo and Juliet balcony. Mm. It just looked so good, and it just shows if you put that much passion and creativity into your soapbox and the performance, you don't need to get the fastest time to actually get amongst the medals. And that's what the Red Bull Soapbox race is all about.
2: It really is. So yeah. We want to say a massive thank you to all of the teams who took part today. You were all amazing. And of course, thank you to everybody at home watching. We will see you at the next one.
1: Take care.
2: Bye.

0: to go left. Oh, he can't. Oh, look at him there. He's hanging on. Oh, and disaster written all over it.
1: You've spent weeks building and tweaking a perfectly honed soapbox racing machine. Come race day, the last thing you want to do is bash it on the berm.
0: And there's the berm! Oh!
1: Or crash it on the kicker.
0: Here we go! Oh, it's gone!
1: But for some, this is the unfortunate outcome.
0: There they go!
1: However, no two accidents are the same, and some become soapbox race legends.
0: Oh, he's gone too fast!
1: This is a celebration of some of those iconic moments in our craziest crashes of 2018. Starting off our crash course extravaganza, we head to the vibrant city of Johannesburg, South Africa, and a few scientists find their experiment has gone drastically wrong.
2: So let's see what the mad scientists can do. All of the stuff recyclable. Took 3 months to build. The problem is they snapped a brake cable yesterday. So we'll see whether they've got it fixed, because one thing I can tell you, in a soapbox, you need brakes if you want to get down to the bottom, particularly with the kind of obstacles we've got here in Johannesburg today. So Neil is the driver, and we were introduced to the rest of the team before they set off. 41 for creativity, 38 for the performance. He looks a bit precariously perched on there, doesn't he, Neil? Let's have a look. Here's the berm. He's quite quick into there. He's got to go sharply right, and then he's got to go left. Oh, he can't! He can't! He managed to stay on it through the fall. The squash racket's all right as well. That's still there. Look at this here. Oh, he just catches the bail. Just felt the fact that he was going a little bit quick into there. Chantel, Belinda and Jamie, they got the perfect view of that. Look at that. That's where it finished for the mad scientists. Look at the speed as he whipped round from front to back there. They're going to see whether they can salvage it. No, they can't.
1: Next, we fly over to Lisbon, Portugal, where we are about to witness a jailbreak.
2: Red Bull PD, they are from Torres, Santarém, 70 kilometres north of Lisbon. I know my stuff here today, let's not worry about that. They're old friends, they do motocross together, but I can promise you one thing, they've never experienced anything like what they're about to experience here today. 10% gradient, that is a lot. If you've watched the soapbox races in the past, a 10% gradient means it's steep at the top, all the way down to the bottom, and when you've got a start ramp like this one, you really can build up some speed. So let's see what this team can do. It's a narrow wheelbase, high centre of gravity, usually spells disaster, but let's try and look on the bright side for this team today. Red Bull PD on the way down with those thin pram wheels, which, as you all know, I don't like very much at all. So we're heading down towards the first obstacle, which is the Marquis Steps. It's a drop after that, it's wobbling already, and the left one's gone. Oh, there we go. There we go. You can't drop off a ramp like that with wheels that are only an inch apart. It just doesn't go right. If you're sat in the room and you're at your dining table and you're designing your soapbox, think about the width of the wheels. Think about the strength. There we go. That's it. Red Bull PD into the straw bales and out of the competition. Have a jog down and enjoy your day, my friend. But you needed a better vehicle than the one you had. Here it is from on board. He knows he's gone. Oh, just missed those stewards there, didn't he? Just missed them. Everybody's OK. Oh, oh! Maybe not. The soapbox has gone and so has the belt.
1: Cincinnati, Ohio is home to our next crazy crash and a news team writing their own dramatic headline.
2: So let's have a look at Anchorman. These are a team that did race in the Red Bull soapbox race event in Atlanta, and they came third that day as the Ninja Turtle team. They are the Anchorman team today, 30 for creativity. This is the performance. Two of the criteria for scoring take place before the soapbox even leaves the start ramp. And that's 35 there for the performance at the top. It's got those small wheels, a low centre of gravity, and two nervous fellas behind the wheel as off they go, and they've lost the pace already, but they're really quick at the top. Look at the speed through that twisty turn. Look at the skin at the back. Oh, they're absolutely flying. flying down the course here in Cincinnati. Anchorman looking to make the mark, looking to set the time, skidding through on those small, thin wheels down the course. Look at the concentration on the face of the pilot. Aaron's the driver. Here we go over the steps. Cascading down the course towards the kicker. They're going to take so much speed into the kicker. Sit down, hold on, get ready for this one. Here it comes down towards the kicker with all the speed. About to hit it. Here we go, you can see it. Here comes the anchorman. Oh, and they go! Look at that! Had disaster written all over it. And that's exactly what we got. Look at the onboard. Here we go. Oh, you can't hold it there. That is spectacular in Cincinnati today. What a crash. Look at his face. He's got no idea. Now he knows. Oh, you can't stop that. You can't stop that. Wow.
1: We are hopping over to the historic city of Rome, Italy, for our final two classic crashes. First up, a chaotic chef with his own take on fast food delivery.
2: La cucina veloce, fast food. We're going to find out whether they're fast or not. They've got great expectations and hopes, this team. Tablino is the pilot. They're from Benedetto del Tronto on the east coast of Italy, but they're here in Rome today to try and put on a show. Lots of detail. I can guarantee you the chicken and the sausages, etc., won't be on the back of the soapbox if they get to the bottom. That is beyond their wildest dreams. Crowd are loving it today. Let's see what the team can do. Down we go, 27 for the performance, and already the tin cans are starting to fall off the soapbox. Let's see what happens here, then.

0: Let's hope the chicken doesn't obscure the view of the pilot, Tablino. Here we go. Might be too early to celebrate, my friend, but let's just wait and see. Here's the berm around. They go. He's lost it. Can he hold it? Oh, no, he's gone. Straight into the straw bales. He was hanging on for grim death. Chickens flying everywhere. Cutlery going all over the place. He loses the inside wheel to start with, and then he's... Oh, look at him there. He's hanging on. He's thinking, oh, no. Oh, please. Where's the straw? There it is. He's going to make it all the way down, though. And I'm really pleased to say he's managed to keep a couple of tin cans as well, just in case he needs them later.
1: Our final team discovers the hard way that their design is no match for the incredibly steep start ramp in Rome.
0: The next team you're going to see is Ironcar DS1, Massimiliano, Anna Maria, Emanuele and Alessio. Just outside Rome, this team. And I'm kind of looking at that soapbox and I'm thinking about past designs and when you've got the high centre of gravity and it all looks like it might be a little bit wobbly. All I'll say is we will wait and see. I don't want to tempt fate, don't want to be a doom-monger, but I've not got the greatest of optimism about Ironcar DS1. And the first thing they will have to do as they push off is get down the steep start ramp. And here they come. Down it goes. It's wobbly, wobbly, wobbly. Oh, it's gone already. Ironed out at the bottom of the ramp. Well, as soon as they started coming down, it started to wobble, twitching all over the place. And because of the height of the soapbox, they can't get it back. It's gone.
1: That's it for our 2018 trip into the craziest crashes. A massive thanks, as ever, to all our spectacular, blundersome teams from 2018. We'll see you next time.

0: Let's go! Instinct dive! Look at this. No chance. Absolutely no chance.
1: Let's see whether this one can fly through the water feature. Oh, no! Spectacular!
2: All teams arrive at the soapbox race with big dreams. Fun-loving fortune seekers risk everything with the dream of becoming a member of the very exclusive Red Bull Soapbox Race Winners Club. But sometimes when a lifetime goal is within reach, it all becomes too much. Overwhelmed by the prospect of victory at one of the most entertaining live events on the sporting calendar, going out in a blaze of glory is their true destiny.
0: Oh, spun it!
2: And in 2019, these six teams certainly seem to think so. We start off our crash course extravaganza on a blistering hot day in Dallas, Texas. And it all seemed like child's play until they reached the kicker.
0: Come on, Barbie, let's go party. That's what we got next. Now, the creativity score of 28. Now they're performing their performance. Kale is the pilot. They're three volleyball-playing, kid-having couples who have been friends for years. They thought it'd be a good thing to get involved in the event today. They're always there for each other, even when one has a crazy idea like signing up for this event. At 43 for the performance. That's out of 60 and off we go. It's Brighton, it's Pink, it's Barbie, and we're off. There's the first kicker. It's a little bit wobbly, this one, at the top. It does tend to lean, look from side to side. You don't want to go too far, otherwise you might be off. There's the dry car wash. Here's the big kicker. Hurtling towards it. Over we go. No, wobbling. It's going. It's going. It's going. It's gone. Oh, look at that. Oh, my word. So spectacular. Everybody's okay, which is the first thing to tell you. Wrestling with it, trying to lean, trying to get it back, and then bang! Look at that. That's one of the most spectacular soapbox race crashes we've seen. Oh, it stopped immediately and out they came.
2: Next, we head over to Helsinki, Finland, and a team going a little loco.
0: Trains foremans come next. They say they come from beyond the solar system, where the sun seems to have shone a little more. We've all been there from time to time. The soapbox is a human-powered steam train that doesn't need rails. 29 out of 40 for the performance, on the back of 13 for creativity, and off we go. Around the berm. Oh, no, not around the berm. Straight up the berm and back down again. Rolling down again. Yanni is the pilot. The idea is to turn. Maybe he got his left and rights mixed up as well because he just went straight on. It's a long way down when you find yourself up there. Off we go again. Let's have another go, shall we? Here's the kicker. Bit of support from the crowd. And now the chicane. He's a lot more gentle with what he's doing now. There's the car wash. See, the car wash had time to get itself going by the time he'd rolled at the top. What about the time? At 111.54, and he's rolled it again. There's a lesson to be learned there, that if you go and total it on the berm, by the time you get to the car wash, there's more foam than there ordinarily would be.
2: Kaunas, Lithuania is the next destination in the 2019 catalogue of crazy crashes, and a disco ball with some serious moves of its own.
0: Rolling discs. See, I've really brushed up on my Lithuanian today. 35 for creativity. They've got the moves. Have they got the speed? Little bit of Europop to get you going as well today. Martinez is the pilot. They're all co-workers. They work together. The soapbox made of CDs, aluminium foil, and insulation pipes. There it is. Can they strike the right note on the way down? Will it be a record? I've got no more. It's very slow. Front wheels in the air. That's a novel approach. It's not really balanced, is it, this one? OK, there's the kick. Oh, over you go. Forward roll. Wow. Watch this. One wheel at the front, nose dive, too much weight at the back, over you go. To be fair, you'd get 9.9 if you were going to do that. That's a big crash, but it's great to see that the driver's okay. There we go, bang.
2: Taking ourselves to the dazzling metropolis Tokyo, Japan next for what is quite simply one of the best finishes ever.
0: I don't quite know what to make of this team, this soapbox. Bad 10. And they've been on Asia's Got Talent, by the way. So, we will see. That's one version of the tablecloth off the table, isn't it? Oh, crikey, look at that. That's gonna hurt. They must get a good performance score here. 42 out of 50. The fella's just taken an elastic band in the face. 28 for creativity, by the way. I'm not filled with confidence that this is going to get to the bottom. We've added balloons since the VT was recorded yesterday, by the way, as well. Look at this. No chance. Absolutely no chance, surely. Here we go. This is a white-knuckle ride if ever I've seen one. Oh, he's all over the place, look. Come on. You can do it. He can hardly see. He can hardly steer it. They're loving it. The samurai gate. The stabilizers are working well here. It's still going. Over the seesaw. Now the kicker. Wobbling, wobbling, but not rolling. Here we go. Moving down towards the berm. Here's the berm. He's gone high, he's gone wide, he's gone round it too! How did he stay on there? Oh, he's over! And then he's rolled in, he's into the cabbage! Oh, my word! Pull him out! Good Lord, what a run! Oh, I'm with you! I'm with you, my friend! I am with you! Watch this, brilliant! How did he stay up there? Watch this. Oh, look at that. Oh, he's an inch away from disaster. An inch away. The stabilizer's over the other side. Look at that. How on earth has he managed that? And then straight into the greenery at the end. Brilliant. Look at him in there. Look at him in there. Oh, dear.
2: Now we head to London and a team proving big is not necessarily best.
0: Well, Marcus won't get the chance to go down the course after injuring his wrist falling out of the stationary soapbox last week. However, it's not stopped him getting involved for the performance. So that's good to see. So mighty, magnificent men. Another aeronautically themed soapbox. Marcus should have been the driver. So he's going to be disappointed today. 29 for creativity. They all went to the same school. So they've all known each other for a long, long time. It's 2 metres, I think they said it was, this from ground to the top of the wing. Performance of 32. Fear that the parachutes out the back might well be scrubbing off a fair deal of speed. And you've got to get some speed if you want to win it today. Let's see whether this one can fly through the water feature. Oh, no! Oh, no! Spectacular! It's a nosedive. Mighty magnificent men face first at Ali Pali. So much confidence at this point, and then the moment of truth. Bang! There we go. Face plant. Good to see everybody okay. Well, we know now why they got the parachute. Mighty, magnificent men are going to drag the soapbox
1: all the way down. And they will be cheered on by this magnificent crowd here at Ali Pali today. It's not the way they intended to get to the finish, but they will get there, and that's what's important.
2: For our final destination on our crash hit list, a team finding themselves in a proper conundrum.
1: The next team is Rock and Roll. And Douglas is going to be the pilot today. The co-pilot is Anderson, 30 for creativity, and they're dancing around up there like a decent night out for the performance. Let's see whether the judges felt they were smooth movers. Let's have a look at the score for the performance. Well, it's not bad. I think they've been quite generous there, 45 out of 50. So let's have a look at Rock and Roll, who are certainly playing to the beat of their own drum, which they've got strapped onto the front of the soapbox. Oh, it's gone. Oh, he's taken them off! They've hit the drum! Oh, my word! Well, it was on there to be all part of the creative design of the soapbox, and it's been their undoing in the end. The drum rolled off the front, and the front wheel catches it the way they go. Watch this, there you go. As you look at it, left front rolls it straight over. Well, there was nothing they could do. They didn't factor that in. Here you'll see the onboard. There goes the drum. Oh, there's the roll. Great shot of the crowd. But as they always do, the teams pick themselves up, dust themselves down and go again. They're desperate to get to the finish, Rock and Roll. It won't give them any kind of time. They're loving it, look. And they're literally going to roll over the finish. The checkered flag being waved faster than the soapbox is actually moving. 2 minutes and 27.20, and they lost their drum as well. There we go. Got to be careful. Make sure you bolt down the props. Bang! That was heavy. That's not really how you want to see the kicker taken. Let's get a bit of air, fellas.
2: What a finish. And that's it for our 2019 Crash Hit List. We want to thank all the courageous, plucky pilots out there for giving us some epic entertainment. We'll see you next time.
1: Now, they've got the kicker to come. I can't wait to see this. Here we go. Oh, dear me. This is a disaster.
2: In 2014, a cultural phenomenon continued to capture the hearts and minds of people around the world. The Red Bull Soapbox Race returned for an action-packed series like no other. Hundreds of thousands of fans cheered, laughed, and gasped in support of 200 fully committed teams worldwide. But what does it take to win the hearts of the crowd? These are our top six soapboxes that got the fans whipped into a frenzy of delight. We start in Seattle, USA, and a team tickled pink with the support from the 25,000 fans.
1: So now we've got Bunny Slipper, which is modelled on a rabbit, as you can see. Bit of energy there for the bunny before they go. I think the inspiration about this is they felt that a rabbit was a very fast animal. 47 is the performance score. Now somebody might want to point out there are faster animals than rabbits, but off they go. It's very streamlined and low to the ground, and it's set off at a pretty good pace as well. It looks a little bit flimsy to me, but we'll just wait and see. It really is flying at the moment. Takes off a bit. I think one of the eyes have gone over the ramp. He can only see out of one eye now, the rabbit. This could pose a problem now, couldn't it? Here they go, anyway. It's a good run so far. He's got to be careful. Those ears don't get in his way. One eye, two ears, plenty of speed at the minute for Bunny Slippers. Oh, he's gone. Couldn't get round the bend, could he? He nearly copped a bit of whiplash from the bunny ear as well. But Bunny Slippers has come to grief. Couldn't quite spin the back end around.
2: Over to Peru's capital, Lima, for our next fan favourite, and a team finding out the hard way soapbox racing isn't a piece of cake.
1: Los Quicones are next, not to be confused with Los Cajones, although you do need pretty big ones to go down this course in Lima.
0: They're basically going to be navigating their way down the circuit in a giant cupcake. 29 points out of 50 from the judges to kick it all off. And we'll see whether they can generate enough speed in Losc. Well, not really, not to start off with. No, not going to plan as yet, is it? It will actually help them when they get off the ramp, I think, which would be a good start. Here we go. They know that it's fun again. Oh, dear. This is another one of those soapboxes where they're trying to steer it with their feet, which doesn't seem to be the way forward. Right, they're off and running now. Still going. A little bit of a push to try and get some speed up around the berm. Oh, there's another spin on the berm. You could see that coming, couldn't you? The cherry's still on top, though, which is a good sign at this stage. Off they go again. Oh, no, into the bales. Oh, no, he's gone and tipped it up now. Oh, dear. It's all about taking part. Not everybody can be fast today, can they? But there's a fantastic spirit here in Lima, epitomised by this particular group, Los Kikonis.
2: Staying in Peru for a magnificent soapbox inspired by a Japanese lucky charm.
0: OK, then let's find out whether this cat is magic or not. El Gato Magico, the magic cat. Certainly looks the part, doesn't it? Although I've got slight reservations before they even start. They're going to try and steer this one with their feet. Now, I think when you're hurtling down the track and you're hanging on for grim death, that might not be the best thing to do. 32 out of 50 for the performance at the top. Let's see whether the steering with the feet actually works and whether the size of this soapbox is a disadvantage. Down they go. As you can see, the feet are firmly planted on the steering mechanism. They promised 70 kilometres an hour. It's nowhere near that at the moment. It's trundling along, look. In fact, the people running behind it might well pass it in a moment. Down they go, through the chicane, OK, despite the fact it's so wide and it hardly fits. The ramp makes it wobble, but they're still going, albeit not too quick. Crowd are certainly enjoying this one. Around the berm. Now, how does the magic cat do around the berm? It gets round the berm. It's still going. Oh, no, it's not. No, it's not. Down goes the magic cat. It was all looking so promising, and then too much weight on the right side. He couldn't steer it with his feet, and down it goes. The cat was tragic, not magic.
2: For our final two crowd favourites, we head to Turin and a couple of quite bizarre Italian inspirations.
0: Cannone Scatolone, which is a cannon on the back of a bicycle.

0: And he's had all day to think about this and build himself up. 26 out of 50 on the performance. Filippo, Giulio, Filippo and Giovanni are the four-man team. That doesn't look very comfortable to me. I don't know about you. So down they go then. Canoni Scatalona. It's the last opportunity to make a mark. Oh, he's already had come a cropper. Straight into the bales before he's got anywhere near the kicker or anywhere near the ramp. There's the first problem. I suppose the beauty of it is they can pick themselves up, dust themselves down and carry on, although he's not quite as confident now, is he, as he was at the top. Freewheeling down the course, he's heading towards the bales again, just manages to miss them. He's looking more awkward every time you see him. He'd be happy to be shot out of there, I think. Now, they've got the kicker to come. I can't wait to see this. I think he's warning him. Here we go. Through the chicane. Here's the kicker. Is he going to do it? Oh, no! I'm not surprised his bottle went there. Wobbling down. There's still the ramp to go. Oh, he's gone into the bales and lost his passenger again. Well, he's laughing, isn't he? He's enjoying himself. I think he's given up. Here we go, look, he avoids the kicker and then can't steer the soapbox. Look, he's gone, bang, all over.
1: Staying in Turin, our final team both captured the imagination and totally bewildered the spectators in equal measure.
0: So, E. Minotauri, which is, it's got to be one of the most bizarre soapboxes we've seen. It's actually split into different sections, 10 wheels on it. And I just dread to think what happens when you put a soapbox like that over the kicker. A sturdily made soapbox is difficult enough to keep intact with the speed and the height that you get with that jump. I don't know. There's even a cow involved as well. They like the performance anyway, which might be as good as it gets. 35. I've got to say, I'm sceptical at best, but I'm prepared to be convinced by E. Minotauri. Down they go. This looks awfully difficult to control. This must have seemed like a good idea on paper when they first drew it up. Look at the cow, it's going bonkers behind. I'm not quite sure what's happening there. Blimey. Yeah, you can point. I was doing the same thing. It's hardly moving. Look, chugging down. The cow's putting more effort in than the soapbox itself. Still we go. The cow looks like it's had enough. It's put everything in at the start. It's got nothing left. The cow's got absolutely nothing left. Here's the kicker. Roll slowly over the kicker. It's not really the quickest one we've ever seen, is it, E. Minotauri? He was right about the design, wasn't he, at the top? It's not really working. You might need to push now. The front might be coming off. Can they make the finish line? Well, the smoke might be helping. Oh, crikey. Oh, look at him. He smashed the back in. Jumping back into the soapbox has actually done. Oh, no. Oh, dear me. This is a disaster. You're not supposed to do this, chaps. You're supposed to roll down under your own power. But never mind. In Minotauri has to be one of the most bizarre soapboxes we've ever seen. But they finished 2 minutes. They'll never forget it, nor will we.
1: That's it for our crowd favourite selection from 2014. Another vintage year with live spectators across three continents getting a huge fix of speed, creativity, and a massive dose of silliness. We'll see you next time.

0: It's all yours if you want it. It's all up to you. If you want it, go and get it.
1: It's kind of weird that you can be friends with, like, your biggest rival, just being girls.
2: We really paved a new path for the next generation.
3: Having a crew to do it with, that's what makes you love it.
4: Snaking already! He's not sure where he's going, his head's stuck underneath it. Here he comes then, can he go? They can't believe what they've seen.
5: The Red Bull Soapbox Race draw spectators in their droves, expecting the unexpected and craving the cookie. And 2015 was a great year for the fans, with dazzling creations exceeding all expectations. But who stood out in this vintage year? These are our crowd favourites from 2015.

0: It's Valkenburg, Holland for our first team, and one of the most dramatic climaxes to a run in Red Bull Soapbox Race history.
1: So the next one here is Red Bull Alert, and all of this team are inhabitants of Valkenburg, where we are today. So let's see whether the local team can do well. The judges certainly like them for the performance. Will that make it all the way down to the bottom up there? What do you think? Anyway, off we go. Still there at the moment, through the chicane. Steering this particular soapbox might be his biggest challenge, because that weight on the top is going to make it very awkward. He's okay up to now. Red Bull Alert still going strong, landed on the back wheel. I thought he might come a cropper there, but he's managed to keep it going. And he's pointing to the crowd. Here he comes then, can he go? Oh, he's knocked the finish line down. They can't believe what they've seen. Look at this, over the finish line, and the shark's teeth straight through the Red Bull side.
0: Next up on our entertainment hot list, 30,000 spectators at the Alexandra Palace overlooking London's spectacular course and a team proving ships are far better suited to water than tarmac.
2: HMS Harry von Skintbats. Now they're hoping that this one can have some smooth sailing down the circuit. They're all in the Navy together. Took them 6 weeks to build this particular soapbox. Well, they had a slight problem when they went to test it, which meant they slightly changed the design. Whether that pays off today, we will wait and see. And again, it's quite a high sitting position here for the driver. The lower soapboxes today have had slightly better fortune coming down this particular circuit. Now, plenty of speed, though. Just the one wheel at the front, and it started to go, and he won't stop it from there. With all the weight at the top, as soon as it started to wobble, you were never going to pull it back. Look at his face, he's trying desperately to hang on to it. But he's going to carry on, because this is the spirit of the day. And he might need a bit of a push just to get it started again. There's not much left of one side of it, so he's going to have to be careful from here. Over steelworks, and still kind of OK, but he's heading towards the straw bales again. This might not be as straightforward as he thinks on the way down, you know. Still going towards the bone rattler, which could be a real problem. He's gone again, look at it now. There's hardly anything left of it. Well, he's going to carry on as best he can. He's a trooper of nothing. Oh, it's gone altogether now, surely. Surely it's gone now. Surely he can't salvage it from here, can he? Well, they're helping him back in again. He's nothing if he's not determined. It's the unsinkable ship, this one. On he goes again, look. The front wheel's wonky, the rest of it's gone. And he's still going to get past the factory as well, let's not forget. Here's the factory. Hold your breath, fingers crossed. Over he goes. Can he get to the finish line? He can! And then he's gone into the bales at the end. Well, you've got to give him 10 out of 10 for effort. That would have stopped most soapboxes, wouldn't it? Fantastic.
0: Atlanta, Georgia sees our next fan's favourite and a team refusing to give up the ghost.
1: So now Ghostbusters, all friends from Atlanta. And there's Marshmallow Man. And they love the performance. So off they go. The Ghostbusters wagon on its way down. Snaking already! And into the barriers already. Well, the writing was on the wall. The moment they left the ramp, the front end started to wobble. This is the view from on board. And straight into the straw, and a fantastic view of the Atlanta sky. And they're going to try and switch it round a bit and get going again if they can. They're lucky, really, that it's not been damaged more than it has. So if they can regain the momentum, they might just make it down to the finish line. Urging the crowd for support. Ghostbusters back on the trail of the finish line. They're going to lose it again. Well, they just can't control it. There's nothing they can do to keep it upright. I think for the third time they're going to try and get it going. Well, there's even less left. Look at it now, it's gone. This is the second time it went, and there's nothing they can do now.

0: quick repair job if they possibly can. Well, they're determined, if nothing else, aren't they, this group? Off they go again. You can see what they're using to steer it, look, just that handlebar, which has caused a real problem for them. Well, they started to wobble again already, look. Here's the ramp anyway. Oh, yep, over that, yep. Now they start to pick up momentum once more. Are the same problems going to come back again? It looks like they are, look. You could see what was going to happen. The moment it starts to get quick, it just rolls over. They can't have tested it properly and they can't handle it. Here's the next one. Look, same thing. Three rolls, all caused by the same thing. And they're not quitters, are they? They make it down to the finish line. 10 out of 10 for effort, 2 minutes and 55 seconds. They persevered, they were determined. You won't win with a time like that.
1: Next, we are in Auckland, New Zealand, and a futuristic soapbox looking doomed to fail until the driver's quick thinking saved the day.
0: Optimist Prime, a Transformers soapbox with Kevin the Nomad McHugh at the controls. They've travelled a long way to be involved today, 650 kilometres to be part of this magnificent scene here in Auckland today. And I'm told they're trying to keep the evil Decepticons at bay. We'll see whether they can. Down they go over the start ramp. Kevin McHugh, the face of concentration at the controls. Here we go through the disco tunnel. Just started to sag a little bit at the front, didn't it, as it went through there. Would indicate it's maybe not the strongest. Here's the bone shaker, which will test that. Oh, there you go. Didn't look very strong. Now what can he do with the cab? He can't see. He's not sure where he's going. His head's stuck underneath it. Keep it going, Kevin. We can see you. There he is. Plenty of speed through the berm. He doesn't know how he's got there. Still going. Fantastic driving. Optimus Prime on the way down. Kevin can see again. He's lost his helmet. He's lost half his soapbox, but he's not deterred. Through crash corner. He's only got the... Oh, nearly lost it on the ramp. He couldn't see it. Over the finish line and through the bales. Oh, blimey. Lots and lots of problems on the way down there, but he managed to get it to the finish line, and you can tell by the relief on his face just how difficult that was.
1: Cincinnati, Ohio is the host city for our final team and a driving position we have only ever seen once. And there's a good reason for that.
0: Rick is our adrenaline junkie of the day. And this is nothing when you think about what he does to keep himself occupied for the rest of the week. The first competitor to ever go down a soapbox course head first. Good luck, Rick. So skydivers without parachutes on the way. Rather him than me. Okay, through there. Wouldn't expect this to be too quick because he just can't risk it. Can't face plant in Cincinnati on the tarmac, and he was in danger of losing it there, wasn't he? He's steering each wheel by hand on either side. And he's doing remarkably well at this point. Brilliant onboard view as he goes down this course. Here's the ramp, and we're going to get a great view of this. Over he goes. Yep, no problem. Managed not to bang his chin on landing as well. Here's the last ramp. He can see the finish line now. Grits his teeth. Over he goes! I think he thinks it might go wrong, and then, oh, too fast over there. He's going to make it all the way to the bottom. He's going to achieve what he set out to do. But it wasn't without the crash on the way down. He's even going to go no hands. Well, he'll try to. Well done, Rick. 123.5.
1: That neatly wraps up our 2015 celebration of the fans' favourites. Join us next time for more thrills and spills from the Red Bull Soapbox Race.

0: It's nice and sleek, this one. Aerodynamically sound.
1: It's one of the funniest ones I've seen.
2: 2016 was another very special year for spectators who flocked in their thousands to the Red Bull Soapbox Race events. Those fans were treated to bucket loads of creativity, speed, and showmanship.

0: quickly gave up, didn't it?
1: This is a celebration of those crowd favourites from 2016. We are on the extremely steep St Patrick's Hill in Cork, Ireland for the first of our crowd pleasers and a design that made our commentator look a bit of a dummy.
0: So Daddy Slow Down is next. Don't try that at home. Now, this soapbox costs less than 50 euros to make, and that's not a real man on the front, in case you think it is. Down they go, that really steep part of the... Oh, he's gone! He's gone straight away! It's a good job that's not a genuine fella on the front. Face first into the tarmac would have been the story. Let's see how they do now. Got to get going again. Trying to pick the speed back up again. He's still kicking along, whether he's... Oh, he...
2: Now you can tell it's definitely not a real man. The fellow at the back is struggling to see. The legs are still pumping away. They're trying to get the other fellow up right now. And they go down the steep part of the circuit. He's gone face first into the hay bales.
0: The mannequin's seen better days. There's still quite a way to go. There's the berm look. And they're desperately trying to get this soapbox down towards the finish. It's just one of the funniest ones I've seen. Getting a big push now from behind, which perks the fella up on the front of the bike. Down they go towards the finish line. Let's have a look at the time when they get there, if they can make it. Down they go. One more collapse for the cyclist. Push him up again. That's it. Get him out of the way. Get down towards the finish line. And there we go. Oh, they've got to get at the end. He's out as well, look now. Oh, he's enjoyed that. There we see it, look. Over that bone shaker, and it shook every bone in the mannequin's body.
1: We stay in Cork and see how fairy tales aren't always magical.
0: Killer unicorn is next. It looks anything but a killer unicorn. If you're ever going to be killed by a unicorn, you'd probably pick this one. And it's already in terrible shape at the top. Look at it at the back. He can't keep it straight. My word. I'm not sure those wheels are round, are they? Off he goes. That's what it looks like from the inside. Ben is the driver. That's the bone shaker. Oh, it's gone now, look. It's never looked good from the top, this one, has it? The old killer unicorn. Oh, dear. Still they go. Killer unicorn back on the road. Go on, boys. Still a fair way to go. Oh, he's lost it again, look. Dear me, they can't believe it. Go on, drag it down, fellas. There we go. 1:33. Lessons to be learned, I think, for Team Killer Unicorn. The design process let them down a lot.
1: Next, we fly over to Santiago, Chile, and a team adopting the mantra, if at first you don't succeed, try and try and try again.
0: Well, here's the performance for El Muay. Never before have we seen a soapbox as a statue from Easter Island. You feel like you don't want to interrupt, don't you? 50 out of 50, that's why you don't interrupt a performance like that. A perfect score at the top. Now let's see what happens. Wide axle, pram wheels, often a recipe for disaster. Let's see. Off they go. Nice and quick at the top of the circuit. It's also a handlebar steering system, so everything factors against this team, despite the performance at the top. The design is pretty much everything you wouldn't do for a soapbox, and they can't get through there. It's too wide, I think. Straight into carpool, and they beached it. Now they can't get it out of the hay bales. And plenty of work in the gym with these. Oh, he's missed it, look. He missed it. Who moved that? He was just about to get in. Right, try again, then you go. OK. Right, on we go then. So they now know it's essentially too wide.

0: for the course. So let's see what happens now. They're still chasing down the two lads at the back because they know there might be problems ahead. Here's the bone shaker. Can they get through the bone shaker? No! Oh, look at that. It's too wide. They can't get over the steps. The axle's too wide. Go on, drag it down, fellas. Here we go. Now, can he get in this time? Oh, dear. It's just too wide for the circuit. They can't have read the rules and regulations when they built it. Right, here we go. Here we go again, look. Down towards the finish. I've never seen anything like this. Here we go. Can they get round there? Ooh, just about, yeah. Look at the state of it now. It's literally sliding down over the finish line. 141.61. One of the most bizarre runs I think I can remember in the history of the Soapbox series. Look at this. Oh, dear me. He misses it, look there. You're supposed to jump in. The other fella missed it too. I didn't spot him the first time.
1: Our final two runs take us to the capital of the Bollywood film industry, Mumbai. And first down the track is a top-heavy Red Hot Chili Pepper.
0: So the bar's been set. Let's see what Tiki Murchie can do. Now, the team met at a party and decided to enter the soapbox race. I wonder whether it was early in the night or towards the end. If it was towards the end, they might be having second thoughts at the moment. It's like a big, giant chili look. It's certainly not chilly here today. It's shirt-sleeve weather, as you can see. So down they go. Varad is the driver. And he's gone for the handlebar technique for the steering, and they're around the berm OK. It's nice and sleek, this one, aerodynamically sound. It's got those big wheels at the back, though, and the one at the front, and we've seen that design not particularly work well today. There's the bone shaker. He's OK at the moment. He's really enjoying it, too, shouting at the crowd on the way down. Oh, he's not going to shout anymore, though, is he? That put a sock in it. That big bend. There we go, over to one side. There's just not enough stability. And they're going to get down to the finish line. Look at the state of the back left wheel. Too much speed, not enough stability, and that came to grief.
1: For our final fan favourite from 2016, we stay in Mumbai and one of the all-time great pre-run performances.
0: So Girish is the captain and the driver. They're dressed as Indian warriors today. They're veterans of Red Bull Soapbox. Some of the team competed back in 2012. And a lot of work, as you can see, has been put into this performance routine on the start ramp. Very, very well coordinated. This will go down tremendously well with the judges. You've got to remember, it's not just about speed. It's about creativity, it's about the performance, and it's about getting down the circuit in one piece as fast as you possibly can. The big moustache on the front, very similar to the one that Girish is sporting behind the wheel. So the Maratha riders are on the way. A little bit slow through the berm. Nobody's really got that part of the course right yet. Nobody's used the high line and the slingshot to really give them speed for the rest of the course. Here's the kicker. He said the brakes were working well. Well, you can see that because he's trundling along. He might need to let go of them at some stage. Get the door closed as well. That's a good idea. Over the double kicker. Still going down in a straight line. Bit quicker now. Now he lets the brakes go. Now he starts to pick up speed. Now he can see the finish line. Oh, lost the wheel. Lost the wheel, but he lost the wheel over the finish line. 44.33. And the soapbox just stayed in one piece for long enough, didn't it? Had he lost the wheel any earlier, and then he lost the door.
1: That's it for our 2016 crowd-pleasing shortlist, a collection that captivated fans across three continents. We'll see you next time.

0: It's one of the better looking and more artistic soapboxes that we've seen, but will it work?
1: How on earth are they supposed to keep this upright? I have no idea how they're going to get through the chicane with that.
2: In 2017, the Red Bull soapbox race descended on the entertainment capital of the world. Returned to the location of the first ever event in 2000, and even constructed a purpose-built track with one of the most unforgettable days in soapbox history. It was a monumental year, and every team, as always, set out to impress.
0: It's nice and smooth, and it's quick as well.
2: And from a huge number of quite remarkable teams, these are our crowd favourites of 2017. Kickstart the list in Belgium with a team of magicians making a castle disappear.
1: So how about this one? The Last Castle. It's not a wide track, and they've gone for an ultra-wide soapbox. Maybe they didn't get the memo, but we'll see. Lots of castles in Belgium. There might be one fewer at the end of this run. I have no idea how they're going to get through the chicane with that before they get to the Belgian cobbles. That's if they get that far. There's the bone shaker. Oh, no. No. You can't build a castle there. We've got to get a soapbox race through. Right, here's the cobbles. Oh, the turrets are starting to go. Oh, it's falling apart around him. Look at the smile on the fella's face at the back. He knew it was a stupid idea at the start. Let's build a castle and try and get that to the bottom. There's big air. Got to try and get through the car wash now. Got to try and get to the car wash now. There it is. Foamier by the minute. You can't see a lot through there. That's the view that the driver gets. And they've taken so long. Look how much foam we've got now. They're in there somewhere, I promise you. There we go. It went in as a castle, and it came out as a piece of cardboard, and they've got to the finish line. The last time I saw that, there were four turrets. That's what it used to look like when it got marooned on the bone shaker.
2: Next, we head to the City of Angels, Los Angeles, California, and a rock and roll team a little out of tune with their soapbox.
1: OK, so Rock and Racer, Jeff the driver, they're all teachers, creativity score of 38, and the rock and roll performance at the top. And that's not bad, 45 out of 50. So let's have a look at Rock and Racer and see how fast they can get down the circuit here in LA today. There's the onboard shot, plenty of speed at the top. Fantastic view of what the driver deals with on the way down. There's the chicane. And we're coming round to the tricky right-hander. It's straight after this left-hander, so you've got to make sure you've got the soapbox in the right position on the track to get through there as smoothly and as quickly. And it helps if your wheels stay on. You can't legislate for that. Look at that front left wheel. I mean, there's nothing you can do after that. Are they going to jog down, I think? I don't think that's a bad thing to know. That's a very, very hot day today. I'm not sure I'd want to be doing that. But there it is at the front left. It had buckled going into the corner and was off by the time they hit the straw. But they're over the finish line. A great spirit, as always, here in the Red Bull soapbox race.
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1: So Team Grippenlight, Ivan and Marco are on board. You can hear the jet, and we'll see whether the water jets are working, and not too much in the way of dry ice. 10 for the performance. Oh, he's gone already, has he? Yeah, he's gone. How on earth are they supposed to keep this upright? Right, let's have another go. This must have worked in practice. The two wheels they're planning on using now aren't there, look, those stabilisers, they don't work anymore. What is he doing here? Where is he going? That's Uli Maurer, the head of the Defence Department. He's not going to spend 60 million on this, that's for sure.

0: Try again. Well, this is the kicker. Oh, he's over. Right, now, no. No. So that's three crashes and we've only made the kicker. We've got three more obstacles yet and a lot of the course to do. Right, now we're going. Here we go. So we've got the water coming next. Here's the water. He's never going to get through there, was he? Are you counting? That's four. Right, here we go. Through the chicane. Wobbling through there. Look at this. Now we're motoring. Here's the bone rattler. One, two, three. Oh, down we go. That's five. That's five. And he's still got to get down to the finish and get over the wedge. All right, back on again. I think they decided they can't trust him anymore. No, they can. Over the wedge. A one for good luck, maybe. There we go. Wow. Team Grippenlight was an absolute shambles. Look at this one. He got no chance of getting through there. No chance. Look at him. Straight down. Wow.
1: To follow that crash party, we're in Paris for a team leaving the crowd questioning their superhero status.
0: The Power Rangers are next to try. Goddard, the pilot, Antia, the co-pilot. This was their favourite television programme when they were kids. And they work in telecommunications, and they're bright and colourful. And they're going to try and be the first team to get all the way down to the bottom without having a problem. It's stopped raining, but it's still slippery here in Paris. And off go the Power Rangers. That's how slippery it is on that start ramp. It's big and bulky through the smoke. Do they take the bridge? Do they take the water? They take the bridge. I think a lot of teams are going to do that today. This is where it starts to get quick. It's relatively gentle at the top, and then it gets really quick, and it doesn't help when your soapbox is falling apart around you. Juddering down the track. This is where it's a real test for the pilot. There's a kicker, they caught that. I don't know where the wheels are at the moment. Oh, there they are, at the back. Oh, there they go. It took months to build and about 3 seconds to smash to smithereens. That's what it looked like before they dressed it up. They'd have been better off like that. 1:03. That kicker's causing a real problem just there. And there we go. Wow. This is the onboard shot, and you can see you go over the kicker, and then you've got to get back on the brake so fast that all you do that.
1: Valkenburg, Holland is next, and an extraordinary passenger ejection.
0: The Lego Master Builders. Can they get first place? Jeffrey the pilot, Ilona the co-pilot, Casper and Rude are the pushers, the Lego fans, their uni pals. They want to come second as they've heard that that prize is better. I'm not actually sure what the prizes are, but there you go. So let's see, last one of the day. It's been brilliant. 50 for the performance, that's the perfect start, but they've lost the Lego already. Here's the car wash. Now we go through the tunnel. What about the speed? 42 kilometers an hour. There's the water, it's falling apart around them. Holds onto it, gets it round there. Here's the stair set. Oh, it's spectacular through the... Oh, just gone off the back. Gone off the back. It's no good pointing. Get down towards the finish. Watch this. It's Ilona that's gone off the back. She can't hold on, look. She knows it's over at that point. They were going so fast and so well. They get down to the finish, but it's a case of what could have been. Oh, she nearly went again. Where there's blame, there's a claim. What a spectacular run, both at the top and at the end. Brilliant.
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2: So team RBB8. Now, Mike and Tom have swapped roles since they participated in 2015. Tom was the pilot then, Mike is this time. Creativity score is high, 33, and you can see why. The Star Wars-inspired storyline. And let's see whether BB-8 can be as good as it looks up there on the start ramp. Chris and Dave make up the rest of the team. It's one of the better-looking and more artistic soapboxes that we've seen, but will it work? The single wheel at the front and the two at the back, historically, don't do too well. It was a good performance mark as well, so a good time would put this lot right in contention. RBB8 through the Lido. Very, very gentle through there, though. Need a bit more speed than that as they start to move down the course. There's Lolly Drop. And they've got to get going a lot quicker than this. It's just starting to wobble that side. It's getting harder and harder for Mike to steer it. It's getting encouragement from Tom. If those side panels move too much, he won't be able to see. Grand Slammer. Gently through there. Well, he's getting a bit excited, and then he thinks, hang on a minute, I better hang on to these handlebars. Here's the Sizzler, over the Sizzler. Can he hold it? Can he hold it? Go on, hold it, get to the finish line. That's Tom hanging on to the side. Look, both sides to keep it together, and they make it, and then they go through the pales. And Mike comes a cropper over the handlebars. He's okay. Well, it wasn't the most spectacular run that we've seen from RBB8, but there was nervousness all the way down because you didn't actually know whether it was going to make it. There's the first obstacle through the Lido, and at this point they knew the side pods were an issue. And you can see there Tom trying to roll them around for effect, but in the end he just ended up hanging onto them. Look at him there trying to move it to make sure that it doesn't get in the pilot's way. Team RBB8, get the job done and get down to the bottom.
1: What a magnificent creation. Darth Vader would be proud. That's it for our 2017 crowd favourites. A vintage year, I'm sure you'll agree. Join us next time for more weird and wacky fun at the Red Bull Soapbox Race.

0: Look at all the people here in Johannesburg today. This is one of the finest soapboxes that we've ever seen. He's not going to be beaten today!
1: In 2018, the Red Bull soapbox race spanned three continents, visiting two capital cities and returning to a legendary soapbox location. Committed fans turned out in their thousands in both blistering sunshine and apocalyptic rain to get their fix of this great spectacle.
0: Little skin at the back, oh, that was spectacular through there.
1: Slathered in sun cream or cowering under packed umbrellas, the crowds were mightily entertained by a stunning array of creativity, speed and showmanship. And these are our crowd favourites from 2018. We kick off our first two crowd pleasers with a magnificent soapbox that had every single spectator hoping that it would get down in one piece. Oh well, can't win them all.
0: Right, Aruda up. I'm going to let you know here that this is one of the finest soapboxes that we've ever seen in any race, anywhere, for as long as we've been covering this magnificent event. 50 for creativity, and rightly so. So much work has gone into this team. Thiago and Artur will be the pilots. Antonio and Mario are the other team members. And it's going to be such a shame if this soapbox doesn't make it all the way down to the bottom. I don't often pull for a team to get to the finish in one piece. But with the work that's gone into this, I am today. And it's obviously based on the film Up, and off we go. Whether they can see, whether they can steer it, I don't know, because it's a bulky old thing. But let's have a look. The balloons at the back. Let's see. Keep your brakes on. That'd be my advice. Get it down to the bottom, please. Here we go over the Marquis's steps. Okay there. Okay. So far, so good. I think everybody in the crowd's got their fingers crossed for this team today. They're going to go down to the car wrecking stairs now. And this is big and it's bulky. And they're just managing to get it through those little turns, aren't they, at the moment? It's not too fast. Here we go, here we go. Oh, it's gone! What a shame! It's gone! It started to disintegrate around them, but they're still battling, look. They're still rolling down the circuit. Look, oh, there we go. Get it all off so you can see where you're going. Here we go. That's what it looks like underneath. I'm not sure whether that's supposed to happen or not, but there we go. And they are going to get to the finish, and then the front wheel goes at the end. Oh, they took so long building it, but it didn't last. It was like a wrecking ball had gone through the side of the house. It just came down in stages. And then it all starts to break apart, and the two pilots pop out on the base of the soapbox and make it down to the finish.
1: Our next crowd favourite is a team proving helicopters are better suited to life in the sky.
0: Now we go to Kamov. And this is basically a helicopter that's been used for a number of years to fight the wildfires here in Portugal. Bruno and Hugo are the pilots, and there we have 32 for the performance. They're a team of firemen, these guys. They're going to try and light a fire here today in Lisbon, as opposed to putting one out, which they so often do. But they've gone for the small wheels and the tall vehicle. This looks like it's going to be difficult to control already. It's wobbling all over the place. You might need to let go of the brakes. And oh, it's just nearly gone then, look. Every time he starts to open it up a little bit, it starts to wobble. Here's the first one. The Marquis steps. Oh, he's got nose over. He went nose first. There was no stopping it, it was just too high. Watch this here, he's nearly gone there. Now he's thinking, okay, let's just calm down a little bit, regain a bit of confidence. There's the Marquis steps, over we go, and that's the end of the soapbox. They really enjoyed building it, but they couldn't steer it, plain and simple.
1: Johannesburg, South Africa is the next stop, and a team of environmentalist superheroes.
0: OK, so let's have a look at Green Batmobile, inspired by the trolley pushers in Johannesburg who move around the houses collecting recycling. Meshack and Kelefila are the pilots today, and the performance score is only 29. As you can see, the wheels are rather interesting here. They're trolley wheels, of course, but there's no rubber on them. So we'll see whether that has any kind of effect. I'm interested to see how this particular soapbox gets through the soil and the berm. So off they go. green Batmobile on the way down. There's the burn, the dreaded burn, the soil-based burn. Well, they're fine through there. Not too fast, but really smooth. That's a really nice run through there. And they're in complete control at the moment. Chicane to come. Look at all the people here in Johannesburg today. Fantastic turnout in the sunshine. A little bit shaky through there, losing the back end. It's a really long soapbox, this. Now they've lost a fair deal of speed, which they'll have to find again. They've got the potholes to come, and then the kicker. There's the potholes, no problem. No team's really had a problem through there as yet. And now we see the speed will get a look. 30 kilometres an hour for the team with the kicker to come. Over the kicker, and that's OK. It's nice and smooth, no real drama. Got to remember to hold on when you get to the bales, fellas. I like that look, the fact that he can celebrate with one arm in the air over the kicker. That's good. Fantastic. Slow-mo shot of that.
1: Heading over to a wet Cincinnati, Ohio, where, despite everything going wrong, this pilot stopped at nothing to get to the finish line.
0: So let's have a look at the Sea Cowboys, shall we? They've been involved in this competition before, back in LA in 2017, as the Swamp Monkeys. And the craft today is in honour of the manatees, the sea cows, which is native to their home state of Florida. Justin is the pilot today. They scored really nicely in terms of creativity with 44, and even better with the performance there, 47. So they've already made a big impression at the top of the course. Can they make a big impression now with a good time when they get down to the bottom? And Justin's got his game face on, I think you would say. Here's the picture of concentration here in Cincinnati for the Sea Cowboys. And he's really quick through there. That's one of the quicker times that we've seen at the top of the course. Certainly in terms of the visual look of the speed of the soapbox on its way down. He's flying down here, moving towards the kicker, taking a tremendous amount of speed into this last big jump of the day. Here we go, over we go with big air! And the manatee's lost its nose. Straight down. Nose first. Now he's got to walk it. Look how determined he is. Go on, Justin, screamed the crowd. He's not going to be beaten today. Look at his face underneath that hat. He's a serious man, is our Justin. He's nearly there. He's shattered. Plops down into the seat. 112. He enjoyed that. Good on you.
1: For our final destination, we're in Rome, Italy, and a smoking hot run.
0: So go fast or go home. Wheels and friends. 40 for creativity, which is a really good start. It's nice and colourful, this one. So off they go. There's been a lot of thought gone into this design. I wouldn't like to be sat up there, I can tell you. So down they go, Neri and Alessandro. And look at the smoke. This team is smoking. Down we go. You wouldn't want to be behind that, would you? Here's the burn. Nice and high up there. That was spectacular. Look at the green and pink smoke billowing out the back. Kicker next on the agenda for this team. Wheels and friends who have made friends here today. Nice and smooth through there. You can't see a thing. The lads trying to get as much speed out of it as they possibly can. Got to be patient with this one. Crowd cheering them on. Running out of steam. Not running out of smoke, though, are they? Down we go. Give it a push. Get down towards the finish. There we are. And over the line in 1:02. But there's so much more to that run. That was really good fun. Very well designed. Lots to it. And I think everybody enjoyed Wheels and Friends.
1: That's it for the teams that captured the imagination of the huge crowds across the globe in 2018. We'll see you next time.

0: would not want to be him. I can tell you that now.
1: Oh, look at this! Oh, I haven't seen one of these before. Here's the berm. They're wide, they're narrow, they're over! Oh, my word!
2: In 2019, over 200,000 fans lined soapbox race courses across the globe to marvel at magical artistic creations.
1: Their helmets look...
2: be thrilled by daredevil speedsters.
1: There's the kicker!
2: And perhaps a little bewildered by the more unconventional racing machines. This is our tribute to those teams who, for one reason or another, really captured the hearts of the crowds. To kick off our favourite crowd pleasers, we head to Sao Paulo, Brazil, and one of the more puzzling runs.
0: Now, this is the one designed like the Rubik's Cube, Team Cubox. They've got 35 for creativity, and they've got a real puzzle to solve here. They've got to get this thing from the top of the course to the bottom. It's got handlebar steering, it looks flimsy, it's quite tall, and I wouldn't want to swap places with the pilot, Alex. Even getting down the ramp there is going to be tricky, but they've set off at a rare old speed, and he's perched high, look, looking out over the top. Most of it's big, but the wheels and the axles are small. How he's balancing this, I've got no idea. Oh, he's in the straw, he's gone, look at that. That's a proper roller. Now he's going to rip most of it off to try and get going again. Alex is undeterred, he's going straight back in. Right back into the lion's den. Look, he's lost control there. The straw, lean back, just managed to avoid the spectators. And he's rolled it. Oh, he's loving it, look. Right, let's see what happens now. We're down to the whites and the yellows. Trying to get some speed up again. Oh, he's gone again, look at that! Nosedive! That's why he was trying to bounce it, because he realised he wouldn't get over the other side. Come on, Alex. Alex has won the bravery award. If we gave out medals for that, he'd be top of the podium. Look at him. Watch this. Going, going, going. Oh, God. Gone. Oh, the crowd. Look at the crowd there loving it. Here we go towards the finish. Don't relax yet. Don't relax yet. Oh, he's over. 151.24. And is he going to stop it? Oh, he's going to get. Why not? Why not? Why not start on one ramp and then finish on the top of the bales? I'm actually astonished he broke 2 minutes.
2: Heading over to Dallas, Texas next, and this cheery pilot knows exactly how to vamp up the crowd.
0: So Mavs maniacs, and they look like a group of maniacs, don't they, up there? Pilot D Money, if he says so himself. Team members JJ Westy, Ferro and Prozac, they're from Dallas, Texas. A 22 for creativity. What are they gonna get for the performance? They put a bit of work in, it's a perfect performance score. Now let's see if the soapbox can live up to what's happened at the top. See whether D Money can be money here in Dallas today. They're actually an original male performance squad from the NBA. So they're part of the basketball scene in the US. They're part of the Red Bull soapbox scene in Dallas today, and they're going really well here. Down towards the big kicker, D Money's flying 33 miles an hour. That's as good as we've had. Over the big ramp with lots of air, flying down towards the finish. What's the time? 34.0. Brilliant run, Mavs maniacs, no problem. Good at the top, good halfway down, good at the bottom. Fantastic run by that team. Big takeoff over the ramp at the end.
2: Helsinki, Finland is our next stop, and a baptism of fire for this broomstick-flying novice. Let's just say, it could have gone better.
0: Team Dabbing Witches, Timo Petros, they've been involved before. 18 for creativity. And the performance well and truly underway. What do the judges make of this? I wondered whether we were going to start dabbing, actually. 33. I don't think they knew what to make of it either. Oh, it's on fire, this one, already. They've set it alight at the back. Oh, look at this! Oh, I haven't seen one of these before. Bravery award goes to Timo. Oh, he's gone, look. I'm not surprised. His soapbox is on fire. He's got nowhere to sit. Look at it. It's like a kid's scooter. Here's the kicker. I can't wait for... Oh, look at... Oh, it's gone. Look at that. Did anybody else think anything was going to happen? Look at that. My word. He must be mad. Right, now the chicane. He's had the wind knocked out of his sails, that's for sure. Here we go then, through the car wash. I can't believe who thought this was a good idea, down towards the finish. I'm not bothered about the time, I'm just glad he got there. 55.02. I thought we'd lost him over the kicker, I really did. The minute I saw it take off, I thought, oh no.
2: Yomiuri Amusement Park in Tokyo is our next stop, and a team sharing the love.
0: Next, we have Koi Love. Matsuka Nami is our pilot. Two ladies that are lifelong best friends. It's been their dream to compete in the soapbox race for a long time. They've both fallen in love with someone recently. It's a really special time for them in their lives. And the soapbox theme is koi carp, because koi is a fish and also means love in Japanese. 28 for the performance, added to 24 for creativity. So they do need a good run now based on those scores. Three elements of scoring today: creativity, performance, and of course the time of your run. Two-tier start ramp. Narrow big wheels. Narrow big wheels. Narrow big wheels. Through the chicane, not taking any chances through there. This is where it all starts to get interesting now. Here's the fun stuff, starting with the samurai gate. Oh, they've lost the line, but they're back on it. Over the seesaw. I think they've lost all semblance of control now, in all honesty. The brakes aren't being used, they've forgotten about them. Over the kicker, here's the berm. They're wide, they're narrow, they're up, they're over! Oh, my word! Concern on the face of the other teammates. Finish line in sight. Both of them are fine, which is good to see. This is where they started to unravel. And by the time they got to the berm, no chance. Oh, look at that. That's another big crash at the berm. Great to see that everybody's okay.
2: For our final destination, we head to the iconic Alexandra Palace, London, and one of the all-time great crowd favourites.
3: Well, this team are desperate to get top spots on the podium today after coming so close in 2015 and 2017. Will it be third time lucky for Chris and co? Creativity, 40, maximum. And no surprise, so much work has gone into Bumblebee Brawl. Obviously inspired by Bumblebee the Transformer. And apparently when all of this is complete, Chris, the pilot, will look like he's levitating over the soapbox as he drives down the course. So if they can have a decent time here with the creativity and the performance, this will make a really strong case for Bumblebee Brawl. Everybody's eyes are on this team and on this soapbox, because this has been the one that everybody's been having a look at in the pits earlier today. Everybody's been around it. I would not want to be him. I can tell you that now. How on earth is he going to get this from top to bottom sat like that? Off they go. 38 for the performance. It's all about the run. This seemed a great idea at the time. Here's the water. Oh, he's getting towards the bales. He just missed them. Right, through the water. He's still on. Here's the wedge. Brace yourself. He's still there. Now then, chicane. And then the bone rattler. Oh, he just managed to catch the bales, but he's all right. Here's the bone rattler. He's okay still. I've never seen anything like this. It's only 22, but don't worry too much about that. Right then, the kicker to finish. Here's the kicker, lines it up. Over we go. Lands, he's in one piece. He's over the finish line, 49.12. And there's the bales to stop it. Chris did fantastically well. I'm not surprised they're celebrating Andy, Michael and Adam up there on the start ramp. That was superb. It looked the part. It was creative, imaginative. It was brilliant. And the run itself, all right, wasn't the fastest today, but that was great to see. Had to be so careful over there. And then he took so long to line up the soapbox for the final kicker and was really relieved with his legs flailing behind him. Look at his legs. And over the finish line, absolutely brilliant. Bumblebee brawl.
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0: just managed to avoid the straw bales.
1: He's hanging on for grim death in the passenger seat.
0: This one's going to be a real challenger.
2: 2015, a year that raised the bar for the Soapbox Race Roadshow, taking us to seven awesome locations littered with some of the most creative and daunting challenges.
0: Over we go!
2: Cheered on by capacity crowds, our brave pilots were transformed into superhero speed seekers. These are the best fast and fearless runs of 2015. First up, we're on a lightning-fast course in Atlanta, Georgia, and a team making light work of limited visibility.
1: So they're certainly talking a good game, aren't they? The Grease Monkeys, they're a very confident group. The Soapbox is basically a floor jack. They all work for a company that sells them, so they take old traditional cars from the 50s or 60s and soup them up. And as the performance goes, they love it, the judges. Now, what's it going to be like? They've got the reputation of getting the job done mechanically. Does that translate to a very fast Soapbox? And it certainly started off that way. Here we go through the first chicane. You can see by the onboard camera just how quick they're travelling. Here's the kicker. They lose the front. He can't see. He's trying to get rid of it. Oh, he just managed to avoid the straw bales. Didn't he do well there? And now we're going down towards the finish. He still can't see properly. It's a real problem for them. But they managed to keep it going. Managed to keep it in a straight line. I don't know how, because the combination of speed and the fact they can't see. Oh, look at him from the back, from back to front, into the straw. That is as spectacular as it gets in Red Bull Soapbox. Look at that for a finish. Wow! Could have been into the crowd. That's where it first starts to become a problem, because he can't see where they're going.
2: Next, we travel to Valkenburg, Holland, and a team that never looked like touching the brakes.
1: So the Toucan Racing team, who are all work colleagues with the big yellow beaks. I often wonder, you know, sometimes what the judges are actually looking for, because that's not a bad score. It didn't seem to be doing a lot there at the top, apart from bouncing up and down. But anyway, let's see whether the run down the slope actually matches the performance at the top. Over the first one, that's the kicker. Not quite as high as it has been in recent events, and again we see those narrow wheels. Whether they'll be strong enough remains to be seen. And he's got a firm grip of the steering wheel, and he flew over that. Absolutely flew over that. This one's hurtling down the course. Over we go! Oh, he couldn't stop it! What a finish!
2: Jumping over to Barcelona, Spain next, and a team using the timeless rollover to stop technique.
1: So next we've got TMC, Men in Blue. The performance, the creativity, and of course the speed, the keys to winning the Red Bull Soapbox race, and that's what the judges base their decisions on. Speed, though, on this course is key, and they've got off to a flying start down here. The one concern you might have is the narrowness of the wheels. That's often posed a problem in previous Soapbox races, but they really are speeding down here at the top of the course, aren't they? Nice and smooth through that chicane. It's difficult when you've got to switch from one side of the road to the other. Over the ramp they go, where they just start to lose a bit now. Couple of pieces at the back just hanging off. Now, will that pose a problem? Not really. In fact, it's made it even more streamlined. Look at it flying now. This is the acid test for them. This whale tail ramp with a dip in the middle. Nose dive into it. Still they go towards the finish line. Very, very fast. What a run. Now, can they stop it? Oh! That was a very, very, very fast time. That Soapbox extremely quick right from the top. Over the ramp there, where they started to shed pieces of bodywork, and then here, where it nosedived into the whale tail, and you wondered there whether it might all end, but it didn't. They managed to keep it going. What a great run that was.
2: Next up, we are in Cincinnati, Ohio, and a massive dose of chaos from start to finish.
1: So now we've got the Soapbox That Knocks. It's a team of industrial and graphic designers. It's one of the better Breaking Bad-themed soapboxes that we've seen. The wheels, I'm led to believe, are from a Formula One car, but I would have thought

0: They've been a bit bigger than that. Must be a model Formula One car. Anyway, the soapbox that knocks is on the way. It looks like it's breaking bad already. It's breaking all over the place. Not much left of it. Still going, though. He's hanging on for grim death in the passenger seat. Got the ramp to come now. After that chicane. Over that, no problem. Oh, I'm going to say no problem, but there was a problem, a big problem. And they've gone flying into the straw bales. The steering wheel's come off. Well, they're going to try and get it back down, I think. This is where it went wrong. They went over that and then lost it altogether. The steering wheel actually comes off in his hand, which is where the problem starts. He's still trying to steer it, look, fair play. He's trying to keep it balanced with his foot. And they are actually going to make it over the finish line. Well done. Everything's going so well there. And then as they land, the steering wheel just snaps off in his hands.
1: Over to London next, and a royal welcome at the Alexandra Palace.
0: So here we go then, nobility scooter. Here is the performance, and it's all about creativity, speed, and showmanship as well. And there is the first soapbox that we see, which is modelled on a Bentley. Not the kind of Bentley you see in various Premier League car parks during the course of the season. Down they go, then four obstacles to safely navigate, starting with the piston, which is the first one over, and you've got to make sure you hang on if you're in the back. You can wave at certain parts. My advice would be hold on at others. It looks fast so far, though. It looks smooth as well as they approach Steelworks, which certainly gets that soapbox off the ground. This is looking quick. Now they've got the chicane to navigate, which poses no problem whatsoever. Now the bone rattler, which does just what it says on the tin. Over they go. There's just one more obstacle. This looks a very good run. The factory to come. Crowd roaring on. Nobility scooter over the factory. There's the smoke. It looks like a good time. Can they hold it together? No, they can't. They can't quite hold it right at the end. It's a right royal mess up right at the end of the run, but it was very, very fast on the way down. Nobility scooter certainly setting a mark, but it all came to grief right at the very end.
1: For our final stop, we're in downtown Montreal and some faster pasta.
0: Okay then, so this one is a bowl of pasta, but we're told that this one is built for speed as well. Pastorari, our final car of the day. They came up with the idea for the soapbox when they were out at dinner. They realised they were all eating pasta, and here we are. And this has started off looking really quick. The bowl of pasta at the moment is flying down the circuit here in Montreal. Look at the speed they've got through there and around the berm as well. That's as good a line as we've seen. This one's going to be a real challenger. Down with the jump to go. They've just got to get over this, and they do get over it. Now it's all about the time. He's celebrating towards the finish line, and the time is 25.46. They've nicked it right at the end. The final car of the day with a brilliant run. Pastorari, there was no stopping them here in Montreal.
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0: just looking at the design of this one, I'm not necessarily sure they can see that well. They're picking up speed all the time. This one's looking good. Down towards the finish line. This is really, really quick.
1: The need for speed is a global obsession. And for many Red Bull Soapbox Race teams, getting from the top to the bottom of a course littered with obstacles as fast as possible is a calling.
0: This one's really moving.
1: 2016 provided some of the steepest, most creative and intimidating courses for the teams to negotiate, and these are the best of the fast and fearless who took these challenges head on. We set off in the fabulous city of Santiago, Chile, and a school bus driver in a serious hurry.
0: So now we go to Los Simpson, a Simpsons-themed soapbox with Bart and the boys. They're a group of friends who used to like stuff like this, or so they tell us. 41 out of 50 for the performance, and off they go. They've rocketed down the ramp. That's as quick as we've seen anybody down there. Lots and lots of speed at the top. Look how fast this is going already. It's absolutely rocketing down the circuit, and the pilot's fighting so hard to keep it straight. Over carpool! Oh, look at the splash through there! The front bumper just hanging on. The pilot, Thomas, really enjoyed that. Still, they fly down this circuit. Look at the speed of this soapbox. The onboard camera showing you just how fast they're going. Coming up to the bone shaker. Over there with a big landing on the second tier. Still they come. Down towards the finish line. This is really, really quick if he can keep it together. Wants the cameraman to move out of the way. Can he stop it? Can he stop it? Very spectacular at the end as well. He really enjoyed that. There we see the carpool. Look at the splash. He's totally emptied it through there. Nose-dived into it. All the water came out. There we see from the onboard. Look at that. Fast into it and fast out of it.
1: Staying in Chile for our next run, and a soapbox undergoing a mid-race transformation.
0: Now then, Team Total, Lego inspired. You'll see a couple of things about the actual soapbox itself. One, it's made out of a very light cardboard material. B, the performance score isn't very good. And C, it's got a handlebar steering, which we've seen in the past can often pose a problem. It should be light, this one, though, and if that does translate to speed, then they might well have got one up over the opposition. And it's nice and quick there through the turny, twisty bit at the top. Here's the carpool. And the cardboard was OK through there, although it's just starting to move, look, the bodywork. Keep an eye on that. On we go. Team Total on the way down, through there, moving towards the bone shaker. Here is the bone shaker, the three-tier. Oh, he's starting to lose it now. Starting to lose bits and bobs. Oh, it's all gone. It was a wolf in sheep's clothing. There he is. He's lost the body altogether. Down towards the finish. And there he is, celebrating a time of 56.53. We've got to find out exactly what happened there. Spectacular splash there through carpool. It's OK. Oh, he caught the bail, look.
1: Over to Cork, Ireland next, and a house of horrors. Certainly scaring the heck out of the cameraman.
0: So now we've got House of Horrors, which is a ginormous soapbox. You don't see many this big. It's made out of a steel space frame with motorcycle wheels, and they tell us great brakes. We'll see. Lots of weight to it, which might bring speed. It might also make it difficult to control. It's so far so good, though, isn't it? At the top part, the really difficult part, the berm is where it tends to ask you the question. There's the berm, or we can't control it. Right where Phil, our cameraman, was standing again. Look at that for a shot. That's how close it was. Too much weight in the soapbox. They couldn't get it round the berm, and now they've got no alternative with that buckled front wheel. But to push it down towards the finish, they will make it to the bottom. 103. Wow.
1: Staying in Cork for our next Fast and Furious run, and a pilot with his berm avoidance turned off.
0: Wheeling a Gig is next. Now, the driver is Ender. They are four archaeologists. And I'm just looking at the design of this one. I'm not necessarily sure they can see that well, which, at the speeds they're going to hurtle down this course, could be a problem. Those little small wheels as well might make it difficult to control when the speed gets particularly high. And they're off down here towards the berm. They've got the bone shaker to go through first. They've done that. Oh, look at that! Straight over the top of the bales and into the berm on the other side. Look at this through there. Didn't roll it initially, actually skirted along the top of the bale. Good to see that Ender's okay. Very, very spectacular through there. And they're going to try and push it down to the bottom. Set a time. Great spirit here in Cork today, as there always is around the soapbox race. 1:05. And all that speed at the top led to one thing. Doom and... Oh, he's out again. Doom and gloom at the berm. Did he mean that? I think he did. There's that spectacular crash. Rode along the top of the straw bale.

0: they've learned anything about aerodynamics, he's not a bad man to learn from. Off they go. You can see it's a little bit like a Formula One car, hence the link there with Vijay Mallya. Nice and quick through that berm as well. Probably the quickest we've seen so far. Nice and smooth over the cobbles, around the sharp bend and over the first little kicker ramp. There it goes. A little bit of a wobble. Here's the bone shaker, losing pieces as they go. And there you see the speed. Quicker than the rest, cleared the second kicker, makes it easier to negotiate. Little bit of a wobble through there, but picking up speed all the time. This one's looking good, might be slightly too early to celebrate. Oh, you can see, the minute you take your hand off the steering wheel, you've got no chance. Into the hay bales, and it was all going so well for Mallya Keebatley. There's the finish line, over you go and into the bales.
1: That's it for our 2016 Speed Kings celebration. We'll see you next time.

0: city transformed into an urban downhill playground.
1: What's he going to do? Oh, right on the edge!
0: Steep drops. Oh. Narrow alleys.
1: That's ridiculous!
0: Blind curves.
1: Oh, God damn!
0: Daring riders in a race series that is nothing short of electrifying.
1: He goes faster!
0: Red Bull Cerro Abajo 2026. Live on Red Bull TV.
2: This has got the look of a quick soapbox. He's flying through there. This is going to be a good time.
3: He's soon given that up as a bad idea. Look, he said, I'm going to just hang on. Forget it in the drum.
4: There are those that come to the Red Bull Soapbox race for a great day out, basking in the sunshine, waving to the thousands of people in the crowd, and chatting to fellow teams about their less than aerodynamic designs.
2: Oh, it's hard to control this one, isn't it? Look at this.
4: These happy-go-lucky competitors enjoy every second of it. On the other side of the pits are those who take the terms competition, race and winner slightly more seriously. No doubt you'll have seen them choreographing their push starts, discussing fine details with officials. They look a bit like these six teams who delivered the best fast and fearless runs of 2017. We start off in the idyllic city of Lausanne, Switzerland, and a team that knew a thing or two about going downhill.
2: So Team White Bull come next. That Robin Pellet is the pilot. He says he's the brains of the operation. And his sister, Mylise, is apparently the sister of the brains of the operation. They're students from Lausanne. They're studying sport. They love skiing. They love that kind of thing. Those adrenaline sports, so they should be perfectly suited here today. There's the onboard shot from inside the soapbox. It's nice and bright, this one, and it's picking up a fair deal of speed. Almost managed to clear that middle section. Here we go through the chicane. Oh, not through the chicane! Halfway through the chicane. I think that was a case of a pilot getting too excited by the speed. There are certain parts of the circuit where you have to apply the brakes. The chicane, everybody, is one of them. Now they're going to try and push their way down to the finish. And there's still a fair way to go. Oh, he's nearly lost it. Over the bone rattler. They can see the funny side. There's the finish. And over the wedge. And a little clip in the air as well. 151.22. It started off with so much promise.
4: Next, we head to the home of lights, camera, action. Los Angeles, California. And if you ever want a fast delivery, I suggest you call these guys.
2: So now we go Spicy Noodle from Orange County. Mike's the driver. And they've actually broken three soapboxes in testing. I get the impression this might well be a team that pushes the soapbox to the absolute limit. And they've given themselves a

0: really, really good start there with a nice creative soapbox and a very good performance score. So the spicy noodle is on the way. It's a design that's different to most that we've seen today with a handlebar steering technique. Very wide there, but that's because they're really travelling at this stage as well. This is very, very fast so far. Now, if they can get through this right-hander, they could be in position to post a time. And they've gone through there really well. That's really smooth. Really nice racing line taken here by Spicy Noodle. Now, they can see the finish line when they get around this corner. They've got the kicker. There it is. Over the finish line now. It's all about the clock. There's the finish. 54.29. That's a really, really quick time. We've seen nothing as fast as that so far. And it was smooth, it was fast, it was good. They pushed it, they were brave, and they were successful.
1: For our third speedy soapbox, we head to Paris. And once this soapbox found its rhythm, there was no stopping it.
0: So we have drum team now. From brass band to rock and roll, everything goes here. Capel the pilot, Fouquet the co-pilot. They're workmates at a packaging company and they're hoping to play the drums all the way down. And they've got a maximum performance score, which is brilliant at the start. Here he goes, banging those skins on the way down. Drum team on the way. You can see the pilot in the big bass at the bottom. And still he's hammering away at the top. More in fear than anything else. He's soon given that up as a bad idea. Look, he says, I'm going to just hang on, forget hitting the drums. This is a brilliant run, though, by the way. Look how fast these guys are. Look at this. They're like maniacs down the circuit. Let's have a look at the time. That's amazing. 37.03. Astonishing speed. Unbelievable run by drum team. They literally got down to the bottom by the skin of their teeth. They were hanging on inside that soapbox. That was brilliant. Watch the speed through the final couple of corners. He's hanging on for grim death at the back. So fast. Such a good time. That is brilliant.
1: Next up, we head to Holland and an absolutely fabulous run.
0: So now we go absolutely fabulous. And it would be absolutely fabulous if somebody could actually get to the bottom and set a time. They're driving Lady Penelope's car here from Thunderbirds with a good creativity score. And when you see the circuit, you can see how difficult it is. I've got the best seat in the house and I'm not moving. 28 for the performance. Here's the bird. Nobody's gone high through there. Now the car wash. Doesn't look like this car needs much of a wash, actually. Through there, that's fine. Now here's the tunnel. This is where it starts to get interesting. I can't wait. Through the tunnel and OK. Down, oh, look at the bonnet through the water. Look at that. You can't write this, can you? Down the stair set, over the other side. I don't think he's in control anymore. I think he's just going down there itself. Through that little chicane at the end and over the finish line, and then there's the drop. And 35 seconds, the pilot has no idea how he got there. He lost control and that was it. Look, from that point on, he's not in control of the soapbox. It just found its way to the bottom from there. I can't believe this today.
1: We head to London, England next, and a seriously speeding sea creature.
2: The Dramatic Aquatic is a soapbox made by a group of students at Plymouth University. And they've made the soapbox as part of a summer project, and it's made using marine debris. And with that marine debris, they've constructed a giant squid. Harrison is the team captain and pilot, and the crew, Sam, Isaac and Jess. Jess is the marine technology student, so I'm guessing that she's been the inspiration behind it. 26 for creativity, 24 for performance, but this has got the look of a quick soapbox. And it's already picking up speed at the top, going into the lino, and it's flying through there. Harrison's got this moving, and it's over the lolly drop, and it's quick, and it's moving towards the speed gun. Interesting here to see how fast this one is. 33 miles an hour. Wow, that's set the benchmark today. That's very fast through there. Over the sizzler. This is going to be some time. The dramatic aquatic has been quick. It's been dramatic. And it's 31.55. And that's a brilliant run by the dramatic aquatic. The marine debris made the perfect soapbox. And the speed, they were like lightning through the speed gun. Look how quick they were there through the Lido. They hardly touched the second ramp and they just got quicker and quicker and quicker from that point on. It was well designed, it was smooth, it was always straight and very, very aerodynamic over the sizzler. And a spectacular finish at the end as well for Dramatic Aquatic.
1: For our final destination, we head to Belgium, and a run demonstrating that when thought through, both the soapbox and gravity can work in harmony.
2: Here's the next one. I'm not even going to try and pronounce this one. But what I will tell you, it's made up of André Thierry, Pascal Kimberly and Matteo. And it's nice and spectacular with the smoke billowing out of the back. It looks like Dick Dastardly's car, doesn't it? From Wacky Races. Whether they encounter the Arkansas Chuggabug on the way down, we'll wait and see. But it's really good through there. Really fast over the cobbles as well. Now with, oh, big air as well, no problem at all. Muttley's laughing his socks off in the back. See, if you get down there quickly, there's hardly any foam. He's flying through there. This is going to be a good time. Spectacular at the end. And what about that? 40.33. It's a soapbox that looked the part. Was the part. It's a really fast run by a team that I won't even try and pronounce.
1: What a way to finish! That's it for our 2017 Fast and Fearless. Join us next time for more fun speed seekers at the Red Bull Soapbox Race.

0: Now we're talking. Down we go. Oh, that is really quick through there. Oh, he loved that, didn't he?
1: For every team entering the Red Bull Soapbox race, there is a quest for speed.
0: He's flying down here.
1: But racing on the edge, down previously untested courses, in unproven vehicles, carries risk.
0: Oh, they've lost it!
1: This is a celebration of the fastest and most fearless runs of 2018. We start off in Johannesburg, South Africa, and two big guys in a small soapbox with an unorthodox braking system. What could go wrong?
0: Blue Light Brigade, school friends, no prior experience in building a soapbox, but they won't be on their own in that regard today. The soapbox inspired by the notorious Blue Light Brigades, which are the motor convoys used by South African government and parliamentarians. Leslie and Estienne will be the drivers. Jaco and Ruben will make up the rest of the team. And the brake on this soapbox is a handle on the side, which is an interesting concept. And you can see on board there that there's a fair deal of speed at the top from the start ramp leading into the berm. They're really going to rattle through this part. Oh, that's quick. That is really quick through there. It looks quite an awkward steering position, but it's working okay because then he's got to keep pulling the brake handle at the same time. So essentially driving down the course at breakneck speed, one-handed here. Look at that through the chicane. That's unbelievable. How did they get through there? I'm not surprised they're getting cheered on by the rest of the team. This could be a great run through the pothole. Doesn't need the brake now, look, so he can concentrate on steering the soapbox down towards the speed gun, and then the kicker, 34. Let's see what they can do through here. Over the top of the kicker. Oh, it's gone at the end. But there's so much speed, it's gone right down to the finish line in 1 minute, 0.54. Brilliant run. I can't believe how he got through the chicane one-handed, pulling the brake handle. And look at the air over there. No wonder the wheels collapsed under the weight of it. Brilliant run. So spectacular from the Blue Light Brigade.
1: Staying in Johannesburg for our next speed freak and some good old-fashioned Stone Age seat-of-your-pants stuff. Yabba-dabba-doo!
0: Next, we have the Flintstones footmobile, all cousins. And they spent their childhood watching the Flintstones together. It took them 6 weeks to build it. Shane and Tyrone will be the pilots. Gary and Kyle make up the rest of the team. The creativity score was 41. The performance score is 34. And they've got the handlebar steering technique for the Flintstones footmobile. And it's Fred on the back and Barney behind the wheel. Here we go towards the berm. I wouldn't like to be hanging on through there, I've got to be honest with you. But that's really nice on entry and really smooth on exit. That's really good through there. Now we've got the chicane. They're going really fast into the chicane. And they've got the quick right and then the left and then the right again and then another left. And they've gone through there brilliantly as well. They could be onto something here. If they can get through the potholes and then build up speed towards the kicker, they could really post a time. That's exactly what they're trying to do. Really fast all the way. They've never lost momentum here. And they've gone through at 36, past the speed gun. Here's the kicker. Fly over there, keep it straight. What about the time? That's what matters. 49.61, that's brilliant. That's the fastest we've seen so far today. Brilliant run by the Flintstones footmobile. Well done to Shane and Tyrone. Every obstacle they encountered, they dealt with brilliantly.
1: Heading over to Lisbon, Portugal, and an ingenious mean machine proving to be an amazing speed machine.
0: So this is the mean machine from Family Cow in northern Portugal. They're a family team, 48 for creativity, and it's the second time today that we've got to say what a fantastic looking soapbox this one is. And in terms of the performance, that's a good score as well, 37 out of 40. A lot of detail. It's a Wacky Races themed soapbox. So we've got Dick Dastardly and Muttley and Penelope Pitstop, Peter Perfect. And this looks like it should be fast. It's narrow, streamlined. It's got the strength around the wheels and the axles. It's got the steering wheel as well, and it's really quick at the top. If you can keep this going, this could be quite a run for the mean machine. Looks the part, acting like the part, the pilot in total control. We've got Carlos and Pedro on board. Here we go down towards the car wrecking steps. Lots of speed over there, no problem whatsoever. Through the water, over the cobbles. Little skid at the back. Oh, that was spectacular through there. That's the best we've seen. Look at him smiling. He can smile. He's down to the finish. It's a great run. Spectacular finish. 37.08. Fantastic run from the mean machine. They are a team that's going to take some stopping here in Lisbon today. They were in control all the way down, enjoying the run, and they can celebrate a fantastic time. And look at that, brilliant.
1: Next up, we're in Cincinnati, Ohio, where a team of tractor lovers gathered some sweet, sweet speed, defying the brutal kicker.
0: I can't wait to see this lot, Team Sweet Honey. This is basically what would happen if the cast of the film Cocoon did the Red Bull Soapbox race. And we're about to see it today. 38 for creativity. I'd probably go 50 for bravery. And now we've got to look at the moves at the top, eh? Old Snake Hips on the left. Come on, fellas. We're all rooting for the lads here today. Ken, Steve, Jerry, Cliff, and another Ken. 39 for the performance. So let's see whether Sweet Honey can be sweet as you like on the way down the course here in rainy Cincinnati today. Ken 1 is on the way down. Ken 2's back on the start ramp, and these fellas have come here today to make a mark. Nice and smooth at the top, enjoying it so far. Got to try and build as much speed up as you can to get the spectacular air over the kicker a little bit later on. Here we go through here, a couple of little steps off there. Now we start to gather speed. It gets really steep towards the bottom, and you can see Sweet Honey starting to gather speed. Ken knows what's around the corner. Here we go. We know what's around the corner. Here comes Sweet Honey. There's the kicker. Let's see what happens. Oh, look at that. Over you go. Over you go. Oh, he loved that, didn't he? So did everybody else. 1.08 is the time. And there's a bit of relief, there's a bit of happiness. It's all in there. That team did fantastically well. Brilliant!
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0: So the next team, Aperi Team, La Cornamusa, Alessandro, Carlo, Roberto and Franco, they're a team from Milan and they are basically here to try and steer a glorified bagpipe down the course. It's a Braveheart theme. We're all enjoying it. Let's see what the bagpipe can do. I can't even say bagpipe, but let's see whether these lot can get it down the bottom of the course. Here we go. Let's hope that sword stays in there. He doesn't bite his tongue on the way down. Off we go then. Nice and quick. Good driving at the moment from Alessandro. He's well in control of the soapbox. He just had to be careful there because that right front wheel just started to lift, but he wasn't going to back off. Big air over the kicker. Now we're talking. Down we go, gathering speed. Can he keep the momentum? Can he post a time? There it is, 33.06. One of the quickest we've seen today. Really good run. And look at the height they get over this particular obstacle. The kicker, so spectacular when you can go into it speedy and quick like that.
1: That's it for our 2018 Fast and Fearless. Thanks to all the brave pilots for giving 100% commitment time after time in the quest for speed, speed, and more speed. We'll see you next time.
0: How are they going to get this one round the berm? They're absolutely tearing down the course, even with his legs hanging over the front. Oh, it's wobbly, wobbly, wobbly, wobbly, wobbly!
1: 2019, yet another vintage year for one of the world's greatest live competitions. A year where ingenuity and innovation flourished across four continents. Over 300 teams took up the Soapbox Race Challenge, and while each and every one was outstanding in their own way, the 2019 Design Genius Gold Stars were awarded to these six visionary teams. Starting off on our Design Genius hot list, we head to the Observatory Hill overlooking Helsinki Harbour. Now, if you've ever struggled to reverse a caravan, I'd give these guys a call.
0: So now we have Solifer boys. Solifer is a Finnish manufacturer of bikes, boats, mopeds and travel trailers. A maximum creativity score of 20. They must be bribing the judges. 40 out of 40! All they did was bounce up and down on the spot. So we've got the caravan attached to the car, which seems to be going in reverse for some bizarre reason. Well, they've got no chance here, surely. Around the berm. Oh, they're all right so far. Eyes in the back of his head. Now we've got the kicker, the first reverse soapbox that we've ever had here. This is crackers, chicane. Oh, he's managed to get it round, look at this. Now they've got the car wash, this is really narrow. He's straight through, look at this for a run. What about the time? He's gone backwards all the way. That's astonishing, 34.64 in reverse from top to bottom. Oh, he's in there, look. I thought that was the fella going backwards all the way. Now I get it. That was brilliant. Good run.
1: Kaunas, Lithuania's second city, is next up with a team accused of being full of hot air.
0: The berm is causing all of the teams a problem. Do you go in tight? Do you try and take the right-hand edge of the turn off a little bit on the way through? Nobody's really got it spot on as yet. Pildikai, the next team. Hope they're not going to pop all of those before they get in. We'll be here all day. 33 for creativity. Pilot can hardly breathe. 25 for the performance. It's a lot of smoke. No smoke without fire. Let's hope this lot can make a mark today then. Gedi Minas is the pilot. It's supposed to be a big cloud of good ideas. At the moment, it's a big cloud of pink and blue smoke. They're all YouTubers as well, this particular team. And I don't think this is going to be easy. It's very tall. Looks like it's going to be difficult to control. It's wide, it's cumbersome. Has he got his leg out already? I think he has. It's not very fast either. How are they going to get this one round the berm, is what you're thinking? Let's have a look. That's the answer, they're not. It's leading, going. Even the leg can't stop it. Or the other one, bang. Let's try again. The bad news is they've still got the water there and then the bone rattler. This one's going to hit every step of the bone rattler. I can sense it. There's the finish. It seems so near, yet it could be so far away. Bang, bang, bang. Oh, they did it. That's far. No, they're not. Down for a second time. Three knockdowns and you're out, I think the rules. I don't know the time, but this one's taken a while. There we go. Only just fits under the finish, look. 205.02. It's all about the taking part, which in their case, that's a good job. I don't know how he could see in there.
1: For our next Design Genius, we head to the pulsating city of Tokyo and a remarkable racing reptile.
0: There's a lot of interesting aspects to the design. I'll give them that. 34 for creativity, team 1 or 8. The turtle is from the popular children's story Urashima Taro. And Mitsuhiro Takanaka is the pilot. And they've got 40 out of 50 for their performance today. Off and running. A little bit closer to the bales there. Right, round we go. Now it starts to get interesting through the tyres that make up the chicane. And when they get around the next corner, that's where you'll see the Samurai Gate. Let's have a look at the seesaw. Wobbly the wheels over the first kicker. Misses out the second one. Coming up to the dreaded berm. Up and high, down low. Oh, he's gone over! How many times have we seen it? It is turtle disaster. Mitsuhiro's got to be dragged out of there. It's the wrong line. When you get too low at the beginning, you've got to go high at the end, and there's nowhere to escape. 110.09. And it was all about the berm. The berm bites again.
1: Next, we're in London and one of the most innovative and ingenious soapboxes we have ever witnessed.
0: We've had an amazing day's racing here at Alexandra Palace today, seeing some truly memorable runs from our incredible teams. And now it's Belly of the Whale. It's designed to look like Mr. Bean's Mini with a chair on top and the teddy bear behind. Paul and Ben make up the rest of the team. Now, John and Ben have done the Banger Rally, where you basically do up an old car and take it around Europe, which inspired them for this latest challenge. So Ben, the co-pilot, has just got to sit up there and hope it all goes well. You can't see John. He's in there somewhere. So Belly of the Whale is over the water. His shoes come off. Then we go over the wedge. Now we're moving towards this bone rattler. I've got to say, Ben seems like he's enjoyed himself up there. Here's the bone rattler. Ben strapped in and he's... They aren't Ben's real legs, by the way. Flopping around. 25 through there. Kicker, no problem. It's a good run, this one. 43.42. It's another well-designed soapbox, isn't it? I didn't realise until halfway down that

0: they weren't actually Ben's own legs. It's only when they started going over the jumps and the shoes were coming off and everything else. Oh, hang on a second. He's actually standing up in there. Good run there by Belly of the Whale.
1: Paulista Avenue in the heart of Sao Paulo is our next stop, where two pilots find themselves on a magical journey.
0: OK, so let's have a look at Uni. I mean, it's made of styrofoam, so it's a bit heavier, which might actually give it more speed off the start ramp. So it could actually be a positive, maybe a negative. We'll wait and see. The creativity was good, 40, a maximum, and another maximum for the performance. So Uni off to the perfect start. If they can get it done down the course now, they're going to be OK. They've got the bike wheel at the front, then two wheels at the back. This has sometimes been a recipe for disaster, but let's see. And there is a fair deal of speed, look, straight off the ramp. The weight may be helping out there to a certain extent. They're absolutely tearing down the course as well. Even with his legs hanging over the front, he's in total control there. Maiku, the pilot, with Gustavo behind. Moving down now, building speed through the chicane. If they can keep this together, this could be really good today. Uni putting on a real show in Sao Paulo, down towards the finish. No problem with that little obstacle there. Over the finish line, the time 37.04. And that really does translate to a fantastic performance all round by that team. Uni, the unicorn, has set the standard. Maximum creativity, maximum performance, and a fantastic time as well. Brilliant effort by the team.
1: For our final fix of flair and finesse, we head to Dallas, Texas, and one of the more noteworthy teams.
0: The Spartan DeDulces. Duoc is the pilot, Lance the co-pilot. They're from Dallas, Texas. They work together at a toy company. The office supply is missing a lot of Post-its, I think. They say they're often mistaken for Thor's siblings, so easy mistake to make, I suppose. Performance score 49. They've got 25 for creativity. Now they've got to make sure they can handle what's ahead of them. The kicker, which comes very quickly after the start, the go RVing road banks, the big kick of the ramp, and you'll see the speed as well on the way down, which is always a brilliant indicator in a Red Bull soapbox race. There's the initial kicker. Now, this one looks narrow enough to actually go through this section without touching the ramps, but they've managed just to nibble away at the edges. So far, so good. They're all OK. The car wash, which is sometimes wet in other events, but it's dry today. They might appreciate a bit of water, actually, because it's so hot. There's the big kicker. Oh, it's wobbly, wobbly, wobbly, wobbly. Oh, they managed to keep it going. I thought that was going to topple then. How on earth they kept that going there? How on earth I managed to say wobbly, wobbly, wobbly? I don't know. Here we go over the ramp, down towards the finish line. There we go. It's all about the fun of the Red Bull soapbox race. And it's all about the time, 50.80. And they managed to stop. And I promise I won't say that again today. Oh, my word. Here we go. It's when they got the wobble on. In slow motion, it still looks like it's going to go. Oh, look at him wrestling with it in there. Brilliant. Absolutely superb.
1: And that's it for our 2019 Design Genius Masterclass. A massive thanks to all the inspirational and imaginative teams from across the globe. We'll see you next time.

0: wildest places on the planet. The athletes who live for the challenge.
1: Come on, I'll stick it, dude.
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0: From alpine legends.
4: 62.
1: Come on, girl.
0: To unlikely heroes.
5: 3, 2, 1.
0: We've brought cameras to the ends of the earth to capture these incredible stories.
6: You try to climb to the center of the universe.
0: Of victory. Failure. And perseverance.
6: It's time to dig deep.
7: Come on, you want this.
8: Come on now.
0: Yeah. Join the great adventures

0: our time as they step into the unknown.
1: Look here, don't fall.
0: Risking it all to achieve the impossible.
2: It's part insanity and part genius.
3: I'm good.
0: Welcome to Real Rock.

0: My name is Shauna Coxey, and I love so many things about my life.
1: Frankie Doodle.
0: I love being a mum. I'm so fortunate to have the most supportive husband. I love climbing.
1: Oh no!
0: I started climbing so young.
1: Where are the clouds going?
0: And quickly became a comp kid. I did comps from the age of 7. There was a local comp at the gym and I entered and I came third, but also last because there was only 3 people. I walked away with this medal and a ticket to the national finals.
2: Come on, Charlie, you can do this.
0: And I'm just like not psyched. I'm gonna cry my eyes out for a lot of it. But my memory of that comp itself was watching the older girls competing. And I was like, that's what I want to do. I want to be like those girls. I want to be as strong as them. I want to do that. And I was so inspired by them that that's what sparked me to start getting way more serious. I won my first national title at the age of 9, joined the national team at 11, started competing internationally as soon as I could.
3: Shauna Coxey from Great Britain.
0: And I fell in love with it so much.
3: Doing very well is the Brit from Runcorn in Cheshire.
0: I wanted to be a professional competition climber, but it was almost embarrassing to even say that out loud because we'd never seen a pro comp climber in the UK.
4: Shauna easily flashing from the number 1.
3: What a performance this is from the Brit!
0: For me, it was never a question of how hard I would work.
3: Shauna, throw the gauntlet down!
0: I trained so hard for the competitions. I did everything that I possibly could.
5: We used to compete together. Her grit and determination are second to none. She showed female athletes what was possible.
6: A top there for Shauna Coxey.
0: I had to work my ass off for my first ever World Cup win.
6: Taking her first ever gold medal.
7: Shauna Coxey!
0: Around that time, I climbed my first V14, new baseline in Magic Wood. But I was still focused on my competition career, so there wasn't really any time to climb outside. My goal was always to win a gold medal, and then the next goal was to win a whole season.
3: Shauna Coxey sticks it.
8: Another top for Shauna.
1: Wow.
5: She was so high up in her game, and she had capacity to win every competition she entered.
3: What a statement. Another top 7.
8: Way to go, Shauna.
3: Shauna, 4 for 4. Shauna Coxey, overall World Cup champion.
0: When I won my first overall title, I was really gutted because I hurt my shoulder real bad, so I couldn't hold my trophy in the air. I was like, okay, I'm gonna try and win a second overall title.
6: Shauna Coxey in absolutely amazing fashion.
0: And then I won my second title, which is kind of outrageous. And when the Olympic announcement came, I just won my second overall title. And I was kind of ready to be done with comps because I kind of felt like I'd achieved what I wanted to achieve. But I also wanted to start a family. You know, this is something that I'd been looking forward to for a long time. And Ned was like, no, I think you should try to do the Olympics. I was like, really? So I was like, if I make it to the Olympics, we do the Olympics and then have a baby. And he was like, okay, deal.
5: Shauna was deemed to have medal potential in the Olympics. I took a step back from competing and moved into a coach role. She had to do speed climbing, lead climbing and bouldering.
0: I trained for the 3 disciplines, and then in 2019 at the World Championships was my first ever combined event.
6: Well, just 1 year out from climbing's debut at the Olympics.
9: Climbers waited a long time for this moment. This is the opportunity to show the selectors you're good enough to make the cut.
6: Shauna Coxey safely through. This looks really good. It's a top for Shauna Coxey. Oh, slaps up with the left hand.
0: And I won a medal. So it was suddenly like, oh shit, like this is going way better than we thought it was.
6: Shauna Coxey claims a bronze medal and Olympic qualification to go with it.
0: But around that time, I'd had knee surgery and it just massively impacted my training. But somehow I managed to compete at the Olympic Games, became an Olympian. At that point, I was ready for my comp career to be over. Just after getting back from the Olympics, Ned and I got married and I found out I was pregnant the day after our wedding.
5: I remember her FaceTiming me. She was like, guys, positive, I'm pregnant, I'm pregnant. I just burst into tears. I was so happy for her.
0: I was excited to be pregnant. I wanted a baby. I didn't even consider stopping climbing. It wasn't a thought that crossed my mind. I climbed throughout my entire pregnancy, literally until the day before she was born.
5: I don't think she specifically talked to me about life post-competing, other than I really want to have a baby and then I want to climb on rock. I don't think we knew at the time how much everything changes.
0: We live in Sheffield now. I've been here for 10 years and don't see ever leaving. It feels like such a good place to enjoy kind of family life, but also be really present in the climbing world too. Sheffield's got a really rich climbing history, and there's a plethora of ways to explore. You can go up to the lakes and be in the mountains one day and then at the beach the next day.
1: How much fun are we going to have today?
2: So much fun.
0: After giving birth and having Frankie, I wanted to get comfortable rock climbing with a little human. And that felt like a baptism of fire.
8: Yeah, mate. All right.
0: I love taking Frankie out into the mountains or going out to the crag.
1: There's a cool pocket. See that one there?
0: Being able to explore a ton of different areas as a family is really exciting.
1: And that one, did you give that a brush?
0: We've been laying these foundations for her to understand the risks and knowing not to push the limits.
2: Oh, mate!
0: She does stuff that other people would find really difficult. She can climb stuff that adults can't do, you know?
2: Oh, yeah, I've been
1: here.
2: Yeah.
1: What, Maggie? Whoa!
0: She's just a bundle of chaotic energy. I do get why people kind of have a layer of concern when they see Frankie doing some stuff.
5: Like jumping off a massive rock.
2: Oh, yeah.
5: She's an absolute little weapon.
1: Again!
5: She's just on another level, but then again, when you look at Mum and Dad, I mean, I didn't really expect anything less.
0: Now we're really reaping the benefits of all the hard work we did when she was teeny, teeny tiny. We have some freedom to climb. And we can be confident that she is happy and safe.

0: I can be at a sea cliff with her and have her running around, knowing she understands where she can go safely, then I'm comfortable with her kind of exploring those limits. Frankie's amazing at the crag, but it's still challenging to push my limits and climb hard as a mum. Because being the mum I want to be doesn't allow me to take all that time for myself. And finding that balance, I struggle with every single day, and I always will. But I'm so grateful to be on this journey as a little family.
1: Being a mum, you end up having to split yourself in two.
2: Come in, go, go!
1: One part is yourself and one part is your child.
2: You got this,
1: and I think Sean has managed that really well. But that focus and that drive to climb hard is still there. That's who she is. She's a climber.
2: Oh, thank you. Oh, that was tricky.
1: There was some female athletes that had a baby and come back, but have they come back actually to the extent that they wanted to?

0: And I think that was also a big question mark for Shauna, is like, I want to have a baby and I want to go and climb on rock, but I don't know what I'm capable of.
1: I knew I wanted to try and get back to the athlete that I wanted to be and to not take away from the parent that I wanted to be. I didn't know what that would look like. I just wanted to explore where those limits were and prove to myself that I haven't got anywhere near where my limits are. In the UK, we have a history of training hard and grungy cellar scenes.
0: That's been around since Ben Moon, Jerry Moffat days.
1: We're kind of living the heritage of that history. There's no big climbing gyms around. Like, that's kind of the best place to train.
2: Oh, my God!
3: That was actually quite good.
2: Quite good. That's a pretty big compliment, isn't it?
1: There's definitely an element of British tenacity. You have to work really hard for what you achieve.
2: Oh, that's so impressive. I'm pretty strong.
1: Giving birth and coming back to an elite level was the most difficult process of my life. I did a big tour of the UK with Frankie. I wanted to build back up and try and climb as hard as I could. Get back to climbing AB pluses. Since Frankie, I've climbed 4 V14s, and the longest I've spent on any of them is 2 days. I don't feel like I've actually been able to start pushing my limits because it's not felt possible. There was one time in Portugal when I was trying Mito, which is a V14, and it was looking like it was the last day of the trip, and Frankie was having this like torrid time at the crag.
4: Sorry.
1: So we decided to like let her have the danger nap, and all parents will understand how doing a nap at like 5:30 p.m. is going to ruin like that evening, that next day. She went down, she went to sleep, and it was like, okay, pressure's on. Like, you have to send this boulder. I literally had goosebumps, and I was like, okay, there's one more go, and then it's like gone forever. And it's the most intense feeling I've had since knowing that if I walk out and send this boulder, you will win the World Cup.
5: Yeah, come on. Come on. Come on. Come on. Come on.
6: Come on,
5: yes.
6: Fight.
5: Good.
6: Yours, come on.
5: Right, if you want to spot.
1: Well, I'm good.
5: Yeah. Come on.

0: I was going to be so angry.
1: Nice.
2: Nice.
3: Woo. Come on, we're getting really midged here. Yeah.
0: I just don't want to f*** up now. And somehow I managed to recompose, to use kind of all of the years of comp training that I had and perform in the moment and like send the block.
4: Oh, yes.
0: And you know, like that night did suck. Frankie was up till 1 a.m. but it felt almost worth it to be up till 1 a.m. with a cranky baby. But I don't emphasize enough how hard it has been to come back to climbing at the level that I am.
4: Frankie slept through it.
0: Every occasion where I've climbed something hard, there's been this pressure around it to get it done, to get back to make dinner time work and to cook the right thing. Like, it's a challenge for sure now to balance all of that.
5: But Frankie, have you ever been still in your life?
0: Now it feels like I'm at a point in my life where I'm trying to juggle so much.
4: Give me a review out of 10. What number are we saying? How many out of 10?
6: 8.
4: Oh, thanks. That's pretty high. Thanks.
0: We have a young Mad Rock athlete, Dylan, staying with us right now.
7: We want to warm up our fingers and make sure we're really ready to start pulling hard.
0: He's come over from California to stay with us for the summer to learn to climb, basically. Ned and myself were mentored by multiple people with experience. And I think that that kind of mentorship and that passing on of knowledge is getting a little lost.
4: Can you go brush the holes for Dylan? See that pinch there?
6: That one.
4: Yeah, that one. Yeah, thank you. Jugs. It's a pesky little guy.
6: That one
4: the pesky little guy.
0: Just being part of someone's process and getting to help nudge them and help them figure it out. For me, that's super exciting.
7: But if you like have any poor movement, you're pink.
0: Ned and I try really hard to encourage younger athletes and pass on as much knowledge as possible.
8: Nice, dude.
0: It's important that we pass on what we reaped the benefits of, and that's the community. We also started a few businesses to try and be part of the positive development of the sport. Ned was one of the founders of Beastmaker, and we also recently launched our own training company, Foxy. That's metal training products for climbing. So we're just trying to constantly bring new ideas. Frankie actually inspired us to start a company called Mini Beasts. When we try and take her to the climbing gym, she always says all the jugs are slopers. So we decided to make these little mini climbing holds designed for little hands. And as Frankie grew up and started to be involved in the creative design process, we realized this is a business idea that has been created really organically. I guess be starting a business with your toddler is a little bit unusual, but it's been a huge reason why Frankie is so passionate about climbing.
4: Which is your favorite hold on your wall today? Because I don't know what mine is.
0: Nice. Her enthusiasm for climbing right now is unmatched.
3: Nice.
0: It even exceeds mine and Ned's. You know, we're kind of riding on her psyche most days.
4: Can you give him a boop on the outside?
0: Between running multiple businesses, mentorship for younger athletes, and raising our daughter, trying to fit everything in, it can feel impossible.
4: Stickers?
6: Colouring.
0: But we try and do it in the best way we can.
4: If we can't choose, we could always take...
6: Two.
4: Would you like to take two?
6: Yeah.
0: So Ned told me about this V12 called Big Boy Beeves, and I knew it was pretty powerful, and I knew it was quite a hike in. Going that far out to a boulder with a toddler in tow, with all the pads and all the stuff, it's quite a lot of pressure.
4: Don't go any faster because your toothbrush might fall. Okay. Well, if I slow down, then we might not get to the boulders today. I'd quite like to try and climb a boulder.
0: We'd put this climb off for quite a while, knowing that it was kind of a big adventure day.
4: Have a nice day, sheepies. Want to have a nice day?
6: Have a nice day, sheepies.
0: It felt like so much expectation. I didn't want to hike all the way in there, not be able to do the moves, get pissed off, like ruin everyone's day, and then come home feeling exhausted.
1: Frankie's got a message for you, Mum.
4: Mummy? Yes, darling?
2: Mummy?
4: Yeah?
2: They're all big because they're jugs.
4: They're all big because they're jugs? Oh, what am I? Yeah. I should climb up them then, shouldn't I? I need some warm-ups with you.
2: Where are we going
1: to be? It's got to be these, isn't it? It's direct.
4: Nice. Dang. Oh, that's a good one, not that. High five.
1: Nice day.
4: Oh my gosh.

0: I need to be ready to be like,
1: nice.

0: Nice. Come on.
1: It's really quite a physical, intense climb. The top is kind of spooky. You're in the no-fall zone when you're going up high to tap out.

0: When I climbed Big Boy Beeves, I was just looking at this amazing landscape. And I looked down and I saw Ned and Frankie at the bottom. And
1: hey, Frankie.
2: Yeah?
1: I'm proud of you.
0: It's just so crazy to think that this is my life. And sometimes I just stop and I take stock of like where I'm at. I'm like, okay, this just happened. This boulder's truly epic. I'm so proud of climbing that. And then to sit up top and to see Ned and Frankie, to take in the breathtakingly beautiful view. There's not many moments in life that are like that perfect. And that was a good one.
2: Okay.
0: I very much feel like a strong rock climber. But I also want to be the parent that I dreamed of having, you know? So I think it's a challenge for sure now to balance all of that.
1: Because I got the baby, I got the baby.
0: But I wouldn't have it any other way.
1: You a baby or a big girl today? Oh, yeah, I love it for your mama. Guess what? You'll always be my baby.
0: I believe that I have a lot more to give on rock. And there's no doubt in my mind that I could climb harder. And I can't wait to see what that looks like. I have pulled on the sit, I've done the first move. If I can get back to it before it snows again, then I really want to.

0: the wildest places on the planet. The athletes who live for the challenge.
1: Come on, I'll stick it, dude.
2: It's like ultimate fighting with a rock.
3: You have to get over that primal fear.
0: From alpine legends
4: 62.
1: Come on, girl.
0: To unlikely heroes.
5: 3, 2, 1.
0: We've brought cameras to the ends of the earth to capture these incredible stories.
4: You try to climb to the center of the universe.
0: A victory. Failure. And perseverance.
4: It's time to dig deep.
6: Come on, you want this.
7: Come on now.
0: Yeah. Join the great adventures of our time as they step into the unknown.
5: Look here, don't fall.
0: Risking it all to achieve the impossible.
3: It's part insanity and part genius.
5: I'm good.
0: Welcome to Real Rock.

0: Yeah, like gnarly fucking Colin Haley shit.
1: Just ease up on the F-bomb, dude.
0: Sorry.
1: It goes into every sentence.
0: I know, I'm just a very vulgar person. It's definitely cold. It's funny, it's like you have to just put on your armor, like go out for battle. You're so dependent on your equipment, you know, you drop a glove, you drop a boot, you could really be in big trouble. So it's like really having like a dialed kit and, you know, just kind of dialed with what you're doing, which I'm not. But I think I'm gonna get there on this trip.
2: Should I talk more like this? I'll be like, hi, my name is Cedar Wright.
0: And I am in Queen Maudlin, Antarctica right now. The first time that I found out about Queen Maudlin was actually when I picked up an issue of National Geographic. I distinctly remember just sparking something in my imagination.
3: Yeah. Let me know when you're rolling.
1: I don't know, that breeze, like my face is quite cold. I'm all like,
3: oh yeah, you're getting, yeah, I got it.
1: My name's Alex Honnold. I hate the cold. When I heard that this trip to Antarctica was happening, you know, I thought it seemed like a unique life experience, like a great opportunity. And I was like, that sounds terrible. Like, I hate the cold and I hate the snow. And Antarctica has a lot of both.
0: I mean, I think this is like one of the most beautiful places on Earth. Antarctica was just that like kind of impossible dream. Every couple of years I'd put in a proposal to the North Face being like, hey, Queen Maudlin. And they'd look at the budget and be like, yeah, no.
1: I think I have a faint sense that the South Pole is that way, like several thousand miles. I'm like, you know, I was like, who knows where we are?
0: This was a genuine dream for me to come to this place and do a first ascent, to be able to look out at this place and see a pretty unexplored range, to have that feeling that the world is kind of wide open and there's so many possibilities is a really cool feeling.
1: So we've been here a couple hours, and now it's time to go look at the rocks a little bit.
0: We're gonna go over and climb this wild pyramid over here, but yeah, I'm stoked. Honnold's gonna leave me though if I don't go. He's really impatient.
1: God, what a surreal place.
0: It's insane.
1: This is like, I'm starting to get sort of
0: stoked,
1: sort of inspired.
0: I mean, it's just, how can you not be, man? It's just so f***ing beautiful.
1: Don't drop the F-bomb, you gotta edit out your own movie.
0: Beep! Really, I love the adventure. I've always been motivated by adventure in my life, and there's just nothing more adventurous than the first ascent. You really have no idea until you go up there what it's like. And climbing into the unknown is just a primal experience. So we're heading out to objective number one. How big do you think it is?
1: I'm gonna bet that that's maybe 1,500 feet.
0: I think it's 300 feet.
1: I think it's really hard to judge. I mean, we could still be like 3 miles away.
0: Yeah, it's crazy, huh? There's like a huge snow cliff here. I think it's gonna be gnarly. I think we're gonna need bolts.
1: No.
0: For sure, dude.
1: I don't think so.
0: But I'm willing to try.
1: Yeah, I think this looks easy cheesy.
0: So we're almost up the easy part of the ridge. I think it's gonna be impossible. Honnold thinks it's gonna be easy. Honnold's down there. So far, three pieces of pro. Yeah, so try not to just fall suddenly, but I got you. I'm on a good stance.
1: Well, I think all falls will be sudden. Footwork crumbled.
0: Yeah, there's definitely some like removable shit here. You can take your favorite holds home with you a little bit.
1: Fair to call this bad rock.
0: Little summit roof type thing up here we got to surmount. Almost managed to climb the whole thing in his leather gloves. Well played. There's like no real rescue here. If you're gonna climb here, you have to be on your shit. Because if you fuck it up, if you get hurt on the wall, it's all on you and your partner to get down and get back to base camp. And if you don't, you're gonna die.
4: You just stand up that grid.
0: Yeah.
4: But with no pro, it's like a little too full on, I think. That's hard to say, maybe I'll turn you on.
0: You know, you don't really want to think about that kind of stuff when you're climbing, but it's like, at the same time, it's important to recognize how severe this environment is. It's a heroic location.
1: Yeah. You're crazy. Oh, yeah.
0: Stoked?
1: Oh, yeah. High fives.
0: Boom! That was f***ing amazing, right?
1: Yeah, we're on top of a mountain in Antarctica. My nose is dripping.
0: Dream realized. First ascent of an incredible, incredible route.
1: Whoa.
0: Where's the walk-off? Everybody's favorite part of alpine climbing?
1: Big knots. There's CD tying another thread.
0: Just standard AMGAs.

0: death.
1: Doing our favorite thing. Hanging ropes.
2: I have 4 inches left on a 6 mil. Single line on my Grigri, and now I'll wrap off the end of it.
0: So, we did it.
2: We did it.
0: That was pretty amazing.
2: Yeah.
3: It all went, you know, more smoothly than expected. We just skied up, climbed it, rappelled it, and we're like, oh my God, we can do things here. Like, it was a pretty empowering experience.
0: When we did that first ascent, I felt like a huge sense of relief.
4: And now I'm stoked to do even more.
3: Yeah, but day by day, it's pretty freaking grim here. My face is always hurts and everything's cracking. I've got a very nihilistic side to me too. You know, it's like, oh, my life philosophy, like coming to beautiful places, having great experiences, but I'm also like, who cares?
0: Coming to a place like Antarctica, it's a test. And going to a truly unexplored place like this is like a gift. It's truly special. And that now I'm here and like we're having this awesome time together.
3: I mean, it's easy to make fun of Cedar because they're all kinds of like quirky personality things.
0: Yeah! He can come across as negative, but he's actually a very positive and uplifting force in my life.
2: Wholly untrue.
3: I'd say that Cedar is, you know, a big step below Tommy, but a big step above most people.
0: It could seem like he's just shitting on all of our accomplishments and just being like, oh, this is all isn't a big deal.
4: Midgar would be a badass achievement.
2: I don't know about that.
4: Okay, so it wouldn't be badass, but it'd be proud.
2: It'd be like something. Yeah, it'd be challenging.
0: But at the same time, he's like allowing me to, you know, maximize my potential here. And he's constantly like pushing me personally to be a better climber. Can I put my toes in your armpits?
2: No.
0: All right, just checking. That's a no?
2: Yeah, that's a hard no. Cedar Wright is skiing up to the base of hell. It's so like white outy, you can't even see the peaks behind you. Real alpinism up here. I'm pretty sure he's using that axe strictly for ornamentation.
4: No.
2: Just because it looks cool.
4: I'm using it for fear of dying.
0: Oh, that was something. God, it looks horrible up there.
2: How's it going up there, Cedar?
4: Oh, you know, living the dream.
3: What we're climbing here in Antarctica plays to Cedar's strengths.
2: You're looking like a real adventurer.
3: It requires a certain familiarity with loose rock, a certain comfort with free-soling.
2: There's Cedar hard at work, mining out the rest of the crack. Cedar has successfully negotiated the first snow patch. I don't really see where he's going, but he's got a plan. I give it 50-50 of actually working out. Cedar Wright, making a summit push. We just have 25 more feet of piddly climbing.
5: Selfie video. This is what I do while I belay Cedar.
2: There's the infinite white abyss. And I can make sure I'm not too sunburnt. My lips aren't too chapped. Life is good here in Antarctica.
0: Might be nice if you extended and came over here, you know?
2: No, it's fine.
0: This is so f***ed up.
2: Well, at least if you blow it, you'll go into the chimney. Cedar Wright has surmounted the bulge. Cedar Wright on the summit. Glory.
4: Stoked!
2: Yeah, nice work.
4: Sick!
2: This one is all you.
0: But these two obvious peaks here, we've been calling the camel's hump. Let's fucking send.
3: Cedar,
0: F-bomb. What? Well, fucking. I love fucking F-bombs, you know?
3: Cedar and I have basically been picking off manageable looking objectives. Just choosing things that look easy enough to climb and then just going and free climbing them alpine style. You're just flowing over rock, you know, like it's just, the rock just like passes on by and you're just going and going and going.
2: Yeah, Cedar. How was that? Yeah.
4: We smoked that thing. Woo!
2: That was awesome.
4: Top of the camel. That was like cardio.
3: I think my favorite thing in climbing now is simul climbing big long blocks. Going 1,000 feet at a time without having to stop and belay. It's so fun.
4: That's hump number one. And here's for the route we're gonna call the Humpty Hump. Cause you know, it's got two humps.
3: Probably more than any place I've been in the world, Antarctica really requires that you solo it to a certain extent.
4: Pretty bad.
0: It's just toss, you know?
3: Cedar and I are doing that all the time. You know, like whenever it makes sense. If you fall off any of these things, you're gonna die. Like, no, maybe not. Maybe you land in the glacier and you'd be fun.
4: That was pro. It's definitely one of the most beautiful places on Earth.
6: Yes, Edie.
2: There's the mountain.
7: Mega.
6: There's Cedar, returning champion. And there's Midgard in the distance looking magnificent.
4: There it is. Midgard. Totally outrageous summit.
2: That's right, Cedar.
5: Oh, yeah.
7: Yeah.
5: Oh, yeah.
0: It feels heinous. By the 1,000th foot of like climbing nonstop, you're starting to get a little winded. But there's no stopping.
6: Yeah, dude, get some. Nice work.
7: Oh, yeah.
6: Summit of Midgard, all free.
7: Yeah, we're just like, if you look over there, we climbed all of that now. Summited everything that you can see there.
6: That is kind of rad.
7: It's pretty cool.
6: It's like Lion King style. Everything the light touches, we have said.
4: That was scary, man.
7: Because it's f***ing rubble. It's horrifying. And you feel like you're just going to like strip off some jug and then pinball down the f***ing wall. And then like,
5: I think you've already dropped that F-bomb like 9 times in this 2 minute and 15 second interview.
7: I'm going to work on it. I'm going to work on not using the F-bomb.
4: Hey, Honnold, what are we doing now?
6: Oh, we're rappelling, but we already put our ropes away, so this is like a new form of rappelling.
7: This is the kind of bullshit you have to do here. It's like just so jagged and chossy that you don't really want to rappel it, so then you have to downsell the like horrific choss.
6: That's the ridge on Midgard, which thank goodness we didn't have to climb.
7: Yeah, that looks f***ed up.
6: And then the summit up there. You can't drop the F-bomb and then show for television. See you right.
7: I lift.
6: Safely back down to the ground.
7: I lift. Just another fucked up rappel scenario.
6: Yeah, another slightly traumatic and unfortunate Antarctic experience. Just another day.
7: We'll look back on this as some of the best days of our lives.
6: I really doubt it.
0: Thoughts? Hopes? Dreams?
6: I mean, we're just talking about how both of us are sort of losing the hunger. And it's just like every route here is just a little scary. Each day we go out, it's like a new mountain, a new route, all kinds of new, like, you know, what if this breaks? What if that breaks? What if I take the 100-footer? What if the anchor rips?
4: Oh, God damn it.
7: Oh, God.
6: And just like a constant drain. You're just always a little bit afraid, always on edge. It's like, oh, it's starting to wear us down a little bit, I think. I've read 6 books while I'm here. I'm hoping that I can just read like 4 more until the plane comes and we can leave.
0: Yeah, I kind of feel the same way. I'm tired. Let's get the f*** out of here.
3: There's a certain darkness that especially comes out when I'm freezing my nuts off in Antarctica. Do I need to be here doing this? Like, I don't know. We've like climbed, you know, 13 different small summits around here. And I'm like, is that enough yet? Like, can we be done yet?
7: That's what 12 summits does to you. It makes your hands look like a 95-year-old man's. It's like becoming like a game of psychological stamina. I think we both feel like we've been just like rolling the dice, you know? And it's like, God, it's like, how much more of this can we take?
3: I don't really want to go bigger. Like, I don't really want to take more risks here. I definitely don't want to freaking perish in Antarctica.
7: But it's funny, it's like every time we're like, oh, that was so horrendous. And then it's like a day goes by and we're racking up. And we're like, well, we might as well go do one more, you know? We're going for another unclimbed line. It's one of the taller mountains here. So that's always adds like an element of uncertainty. It looks steep, it looks run out, it looks horrible. So it should be a good time.
6: Oh yeah, the rock still feels terrible.
7: Oh good. I was hoping it'd be fucked.
6: Keep dropping the F-bomb.
7: Like, we're on a different part of the mountain than what we've climbed on before. And I think it looks hard. All right, that's me. 1 second, Honnold. You're gonna have to chill for a second. Stop.
0: I mean, he's efficient. We get shit done quick.
7: Stop.
0: But it's like, God, sometimes I'm just like, can we just chill for 3 minutes, you know? The answer is no. And then the joys of climbing the 25-pound pack, you know?
7: All right, go ahead, Honnold.

0: Honnold, true to form, has yarded us 1,000 feet up this wall in one horrendous pitch. The most epic silent climbing I've ever done in my life. We can't see what's around the corner, so I'm just kind of praying there's a nice crack around there, because everything above us looks pretty horrible.
1: How's that pitch? Is it hard?
2: It actually doesn't look that bad. It's got like a nice finger crack in it.
1: Cool.
2: I'll check this out and then we'll see. Hey, Cedar.
1: What's that?
2: Can you sawmill up to that first ledge?
1: Okay.
2: The rope drag's really bad.

0: No, fuck that.
1: What's that?
0: Oh, that's so annoying. It's like, it's actually really good and it goes, but I'm just like, it's just too extreme for this, you know? It seemed too mega, like too fucking in there and cold.
2: This route is so horrendous that even Alex is dropping F-bombs.
0: God, my hands are so fucking cold. I'm down coming to bed. I'm gonna check something out.
1: Okay, sounds good.
3: Helen's on a vision quest up there. Going really slow, really scary face climbing. And I am so cold. It's hard to put into words how freaking cold I am.
1: How's it look up there?
0: I don't know. It's really rotten. Really cold and hard to protect.
4: My fingers and toes are totally numb. Cedar was totally numb. We're both shaking and we're like, oh no, we need to find a way to the top as fast as possible because it's all coming apart.
0: Yeah, I'm like 20 feet or 30 feet away. I'm just like gripped out of my dome and cold. I'm really scared. Give me a minute. I think this is gonna work, but just stay there because this is all kind of crunk.
1: Son.
0: This is so next level. Like, this is crazy. I'm off the lay! Yeah, that was like one of the most f***ed up leads of my life, I think. This may be the most messed up route maybe of my life. Definitely one of the scariest leads of my life.
5: I climbed a lot of Choss, and that was the scariest, like, proudest Choss lead I've ever witnessed in my life. I'm f***ing, like, I'm deeply traumatized just following that pitch.
4: I'm gonna give that route the old 10D.
3: 10D.
4: Like, all of 10D.
5: Scarier than Freerider?
4: Yeah.
5: Scarier?
4: Scarier than Freerider. Each hold is like, feels like a time bomb.
3: Each hold was a time bomb.
4: Yeah. Well, I thought I was going to have to take like an emergency jump on lead. It was just like full panic, like, oh God. I'm like a shell of the man that I was when we skied up this morning.
1: My feet are just...
5: Well, shall we get the fuck out of here?
4: Yeah, quit with the F-bomb, dude.
1: We don't like have really rules. We have ethics. We have style. And so I can like leave here knowing that we climbed in the purest possible style that we could. And I'm proud of that, you know?
0: Cedar Wright on the summit, Uvatana, looking sick. And there's Pablo with our drone. Holy shit.

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4: 62.
0: To unlikely heroes. We've brought cameras to the ends of the earth to capture these incredible stories.
5: You try to climb to the center of the universe.
0: A victory. Failure. And perseverance.
5: It's time to dig deep.
6: Come on, you want this.
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0: Risking it all to achieve the impossible.
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0: You have something in the realm of 8 million people who climb in some fashion in this country right now. So you have this a massive population. And of course you're going to start getting people of talent.
1: So William was born in the city, and when we decided to raise him here, we expected him to spend his teenage years here in the city.
2: I don't think we necessarily expected he would stay here forever, but we definitely didn't think he would become a rock climber.

There are a lot of brave climbers and there are a lot of strong climbers, but few climbers are as strong and as brave as Will.

0: My name is William Moss.
1: I started climbing when I was 10 years old. It was a very small bouldering gym on the east side.
2: Two more, three, one more.
1: And I just really loved it. I knew I wanted to push my limits. Started climbing competitions. I did youth nationals. Just like trying to work my way up the grades in the gym with the goal of eventually climbing outside. But growing up in New York City, there's not really any outdoor climbing except in Central Park, Rat Rock. It's this old school bouldering spot. I would just do laps to try and get my endurance up.
3: At that point, Will had never been tried climbing before. And he actually, he thought it was silly, but he was intrigued. He wanted to at least try and see what the trad climbing thing was about. So we went up to the Gunks.
4: The first time I met Will, I was walking down the road and this guy comes up behind me, goes, hey, are you Russ? I said, yeah. He goes, oh man, I've been climbing in the Gunks, man, it's so cool. I've been, you know, learning how to trad climb. And I said, well, it's great. The Gunks is a great place to you know, learn how to trad climb, place gear. He goes, yeah, I did that thing, Ozone. I said, oh, you're Will.
3: Yeah, the typical progression, especially at an area as conservative as the Gunks, is to work your way up through the grades. So you climb all of the famous 5.4s, 5.6s, 5.8s, 5.10s, and then by that point, you're ready to start projecting trad.
0: That wasn't mine. I did a 5.3, and then a 5.6, and then a 5.12.
3: Will on-sighted Suffers Ready maybe a month, 6 weeks after his first trad follow. He was still figuring out how cams worked, how nuts worked. He was up there testing cams, taking them out, putting other cams in. He had an enormous rack on him. He found knee bars. He was bat hanging. He was taking his time. I was definitely more scared belaying him than he was on the route. It resembled my, you know, first 5.6 lead, except his was a goal for most Gunks climbers.
1: Like, I think a lot of people at the Gunks think that it's like, oh, you never fall, so it's never dangerous. But in my opinion, it was like, no, I want to learn how to place this gear well so that I can fall on it.
5: The Gunks rock is pretty bullet, but if you wanted to sort of push things, you have to start getting comfortable climbing above your gear. It took me, you know, years of like following people up routes and like learning gear and trusting gear and figuring out for myself a little bit too. So to see somebody come in like on day three and start taking falls is a little like, if you mess up, there's consequences.
3: In his first 2 months of any trad climbing, Will was climbing at his limit, power screaming, taking whips, jugging back up, doing it again.
6: Come on, Will!
4: The steepest piece of rock in the Gunks is a buttress called the Twilight Zone.
5: That buttress is known for all these sick routes.
4: And the longtime project called Friend Zone.
0: The first time I felt terrified was probably one of my first times trying Friend Zone.
7: When I was trying it, I might have been subconsciously like afraid to get through the crux, because once you're there, you're really run out and you run the risk of like swinging into the slab below.
0: After a couple of sessions, I was able to dial the moves, but linking the whole thing is another level.

Come on, Will. Come on, hold it in there. You got it. Dude.

0: wielded friend zone. It was the hardest line in the Gunks. But it was still that one major piece of rock that was just not done. That connection straight up without traversing out to the left and going back around to the right solves the last great problem on that buttress. That's the plumb line, that's the king line on the thing, for sure.
1: There's just this big blank roof. I swung around up there multiple days trying to find holds and sequences and stuff. From being up there, it seemed like it was like not just the next step, but like several steps above friend zone for sure.
2: When I first started trying, the best things in life are free. It just felt impossible.
3: That's gonna go. From here, I have to run it out like all the way to the jugs in the roof, and then I can finally get a 0.5, like 20 feet up there. Yeah, so the fall there like also would not be ideal because you're like jumping outwards, and then if you miss it and like, or even catch it a bit and then swing out, your like momentum carries out and around and you're like swinging hard against the wall below you, so. We'll see. That could be the way if it's the only way, but I'd rather anything else.

0: Dude. Oh my god, I actually got to the lip. It's like, don't really know how I'm gonna get any purchase off those slopers.
1: All right, Greg, climbing.

0: Oh. Greg, take. Oh, dude, that's it.
1: Oh, I've done all the moves. This is sick. It actually goes. Oh, yeah, I just had to go upside down with that sequence.
2: I think the boulder alone is like V11, maybe V12. It just felt really hard to me. The further through the crux you get is the more dangerous it gets because your hips are just moving further out into space away from the wall, and it leaves the possibility for you to swing harder into the wall while upside down, which wasn't great.
3: I think Brian Kim put that nut in around like 2010 or so, and it's just been sitting up there. Luckily, it doesn't get a lot of water or anything, so it doesn't seem super rusty, but that, I haven't seen it in 5 years, so I don't know. I mean, I think it's safe to say that nut's taken 50 solid falls, for sure. Yeah.
2: So I was definitely worried about the gear popping. I don't think I was really risking my life, but I was definitely risking like the quality of my life. But I definitely tried to mitigate that as much as possible by dialing it on top rope and all those sessions that I had.
4: Busting through that

0: V8 or so Boulder problem into, I guess, V11 or V12 with shitty gear. Probably one of the hardest trad routes in the world.
1: How do you grade a route like R or X? It's like always theoretical. You think it's rational until it's not. Like, you wouldn't do it if it was irrational. The minute you rip the nut out or hit the ground or like break a bone, well, we were being reckless. But up until that point, you were being safe.
2: Oh, I think what Will's doing is really in keeping with what the Gunks has been about forever. It's, people pushing their limit in a traditional style.
0: Few people want to really play in that game at a high level. I don't blame them.

0: Let's go! Dude!
1: You know, the most meaningful experiences you're going to have in climbing, a lot of them are going to come in your first couple of years. That's when you're going to be like, you almost killed yourself or you had some friend. You know, those are the exciting times. You're learning how all this shit works. I think when you're young, you don't give a shit. You're pretty sure that you're infallible. You're immortal. You'll be fine. You know, when you get older, you just tend to be more conservative about things because you understand the consequences. And when you're young, fuck that. It's about going out and doing whatever you can do.
2: I mean, I wouldn't say like the reason I did it is to like etch my name in stone or whatever. Like, it just felt like a really awesome climb that I wanted to do, so I wanted to do it, you know? It was like more like that. Yeah, I mean, more because it was cool. It was awesome. It was fun. It was a sick climb. Like, it deserved to be done.

0: the wildest places on the planet.
1: Stop.
0: The athletes who live for the challenge.
2: Come on.
3: It's like ultimate fighting with a rock.
4: You have to get over that primal fear.
0: From alpine legends
5: 62.
0: To unlikely heroes. We've brought cameras to the ends of the earth to capture these incredible stories.
6: You try to climb to the center of the universe.
0: Of victory. Failure. And perseverance.
6: It's time to dig deep.
7: Come on, you want this.
8: Come on now.
0: Join the great adventures of our time as they step into the unknown.
9: No gear, don't fall. Okay.
0: Risking it all to achieve the impossible.
4: It's part insanity and part genius.
10: Oh my God. I'm good.
0: Welcome to Real Rock.

0: sorry.
1: Check out this poor bastard.
0: Relax.
2: Fuck, I can't do this.
0: Very steep. You got this.
1: Cramped under a giant roof.
3: I see that.
1: 3,000 feet above the glacier.
2: It's just so cold.
1: His hands and feet are blocks of ice.
0: If you're ready. I'm ready.
1: Mind spinning.
2: Alec.
1: With self-doubt.
2: I think I can do this. Fuck.
1: Is he in over his head?
2: Alec.
1: Damn right he is. I
2: can't feel anything.
0: Yeah.
1: Unfortunately, this poor bastard is me. Siebe van Hey. And once again, my stupid ambition got the best of me.
2: Motherfucker.
1: You see, for years I've dreamed of making the first free ascent of this iconic route, Riders on the Storm. It's a spectacular line up the 4,000-foot Torre Central in Patagonia, Chile. As a teenage gym rat in Pancake Flat, Belgium, I saw a film that changed my life. It featured Sean Villanueva O'Driscoll and Nico Favres. Two Belgians like myself attempting to free climb this legendary project. They failed to free it. But seeing these flatlanders on such a grand adventure blew my mind. Those guys became my heroes. And my own dream was born. For years, I paid my dues on bigger and bigger climbs. Then last year, I joined an expedition with a killer team to see if Riders on the Storm could go free. The climbing was spectacular, but the weather was just horrendous.
4: It's completely white out.
0: We should get down.
1: And we were nearly crushed by ice.
5: Is everyone okay?
1: I swore I'd never cross that glacier again. But a few mood swings later, I was plotting my return. It was time to up the ante, so I called my childhood heroes.
6: Say hello to the camera.
2: Hello, camera.
1: In the 18 years since he first tried this route, Sean has become an absolute legend.
2: We're happy, happy, happy, happy. This is what we're here for. We're here to get wet and cold and suffer.
1: He's the poet laureate of Belgian big wallers, known for crushing alpine routes and having a damn good time doing it.
2: Riders on the Storm!
1: And Sean's lifelong partner. Nico is considered one of the world's best crack climbers. But these days, he seems just as obsessed with popcorn as he is with hard routes.
7: Now that I have my finger a bit greasy, I'm gonna beat the record.
0: You should eat popcorn, and then if you hang more at the same time, it goes directly to the right fibers, you know?
2: I think there's some more research needed than the popcorn data.
0: I haven't published my research, that's why.
1: And rounding out the team, we have the American photographer, Drew Smith. He's a Montana cowboy and a man of few words.
8: Holy shit.
1: But he makes them count.
8: You guys are old as fuck.
1: So here we are, ready to rage. As we ferry loads up to base camp, I'm chomping at the bit.
9: It's a windy pass!
1: With my idols, Sean and Nico, by my side.
2: Yeah, buddy.
1: It feels like history is calling.
2: Really excited.
1: And I can practically taste the sweet juice of this ripe plum we're about to pluck. The first free ascent of this 4,000-foot dreamline. Riders on the Storm.
0: It's been 18 years since we first came here. Tomorrow we'll be leaving on the wall. I have brought my popcorn. At least our diet should be all right.
1: The key to success in Patagonia is nailing the weather windows.
10: Can't wait to be up there.
1: We've got a brief one now, so I'm eager to get on the wall tomorrow. We crawl beneath the boulder, but I already know I won't get any rest tonight. I'm far too giddy with excitement.
4: I'm sleeping in between my childhood heroes.
5: I'm just gonna spoon.
10: Please stop with your romantic shit.
11: Can you shut the fuck up?
1: As dawn breaks, the reality of this massive wall hits me. I'm nervous.
12: We gotta go quick. The weather is coming in.
1: I'll admit, I can be a bit intense.
12: I hope we can set up Portlach camp before the storm hits.
1: But Sean and Nico seem surprisingly relaxed.
2: Oh, think twice. It's just another day for you. You, me, paradise. Oh.
1: I guess I just have to trust their experience.
6: What are you guys doing?
7: Some road management.
2: This is 18 years alpine big wall experience.
6: We need to remember this technique.
12: At least pretend like we know what we're doing.
7: Yeah, forgot my climbing shoes.
12: Drew,
6: yeah.
12: Don't tell anybody.
6: We got it on camera.
7: We are an hour and a half behind schedule.
12: We gotta fucking go, the bad one is coming.
2: Nico.
12: Yeah!
6: Get your shit together.
1: Not the most efficient start, but finally, we are off.
13: Sending the gnar up there.
1: Sean and Nico insisted we bring 2 weeks of supplies.
12: In, two, three, four, five, six.
7: Don't shit in your pants.
1: I don't think fast and light is in their vocabulary.
2: La, la, la, la.
1: And it's kind of stressing me out.
11: I hope we make it to the ledge today.
7: Ah. Nice, Nico.
2: Wow. Right. We are the ledge.
13: Look where we came from, down there.
2: I actually wonder if we took the popcorn.
13: We wouldn't forget it, right?
2: I'm sure Sean would have intentionally not taken it.
13: Yeah, true.
2: If we don't have popcorn, that'll be hard.
14: Popcorn is overrated. I'm gonna do the first popcorn-free ascent.
1: As the weather rolls in, we scramble to set up camp.
2: Shanti's hitting the fan!
1: And once again, these big wall masters are not looking so masterful.
7: Like this boulder. Yeah, maybe it's the opposite.
6: No. Set it up right. Wait. We didn't set it up right.
2: Oh, no.
1: Eventually, we settle into our little apartments in the sky, where we will cook, eat, sleep, and share pee bottles for as long as it takes to free every pitch and reach the summit, if we don't get shut down by the weather.
2: Wow! It really snowed!
15: This is what we're here for.
2: Woo!
7: Wow.
14: I think it's a forced rest day.
12: This is for my YouTube shorts and my reels.
2: World famous Instagram model, Siba van Hey.
1: These dinosaurs give me a hard time. But nowadays, if you want to be a pro climber, social media is required.
2: Good morning, guys.
7: Oh my God, here he goes again.
2: Time to go to the toilet.
7: He got 2 million of you with the video and his shit, and now since then he's just filming himself every time he goes to shit.
13: Every time he goes poop.
12: Siba, this is for your Instagram.
2: Thank you.
12: Look, I'm even shooting it vertical, especially.
2: Oh, nice.
12: Is this thing on? Well, well. It seems Siba is finally in a position to let someone else get a word in edgewise.
2: What Falcon?
12: It's your old pal Sean here, chiming in to keep this tail a wagging. I've been letting Siba prattle on, calling me and Nico slow and old.
11: Your guys' oldness is like affecting me.
12: But at least we're not filming ourselves taking a shit for TikTok. Who does this guy think he is? I'll answer that. He thinks he's me. Just look at him, a burly Belgian big waller with a beard. Ah well, he is a decade younger, though it's hard to tell on account of my boyish good looks. But it's his impatience that gives it away. Siba is strong as an ox and burning with the fire to get this climb done.
2: Riders!
12: But he's still got a lot to learn.
7: Later.
1: Right away, Sean is looking sketchy. He broke his arm just 6 weeks before this trip. I convinced him to come anyway.
7: We are in red pointing mode.
2: Ah.
13: challenge, huh?
11: Banana! Cozy!
7: Ready to rage!
2: Nice, Nico!
4: It was amazing, this bit.
1: We arrive at the first big test, and it's my turn to take the baton. Last year, this bit shut me down.
2: Allez, allez.
1: And I've been thinking about it ever since.

0: Pitch 18, a nasty corner that's never been freed. Luckily, it's Sean's turn.
1: Hi, Sean.
0: And he's a master of dihedrals.
2: Hi, yeah. Hi, yeah.
3: Hi, yeah.
1: Hi, yeah.
3: Hi, Sean.
1: Hi,
3: come on, I get.
1: Shit.
3: Allez, les gars.
1: Super.
3: Hey, come on, Sean.
2: Excellent.
0: My old idol is a bit banged up, but he's still got it.

0: That's fucking awesome.
1: Oh, yeah, boy.
2: Yeah, buddy. Yeah.
3: Woo. It's free.
1: So good.
4: As we charge ahead, the temperature drops.
0: How you doing, Siba, in your little cave?
2: Frozen.
4: It's pitch 23, the hardest one yet for Nico. But the conditions are terrible.
2: It's full of snow.
4: Nico decides he has no chance to send today. But he gets the rope up.
2: We are fighting the Patagonian condition.
4: At some point, we'll have to go back to 23 and see if Nico can free it.
0: Nice job, Siba.
4: But we carry on, determined to reach the giant roof that looms above. It's minus 10 degrees. I can't feel my feet. And I'm not sure I can continue. But Sean is famously impervious to the cold.
1: He's a maniac. Maniac.
2: What's the reason we're climbing in this weather?
5: Because it's fun. Because it's nice.
4: I force myself to try and keep up with him.
2: He's freezing.
4: Finally, we arrive at the legendary roof pitch.
2: We're below the roof. The roof is full of icicles. Look at that. Can you even open the nut?
4: Nico tries to convince me to bail.
2: I would not even consider putting my shoes on.
4: But I can't back down in front of my heroes.
2: Oh. If your feet feels too shitty, like this might be worth not keep going.
5: I come on, do an alarm!
2: See, but your feet is important.
5: Feet is really important.
2: Whenever they look like chicken coming out of the freezer, I think you should stop.
5: We can delete all these images, okay?
2: No, these are golden images.
5: Gold.
2: Gold.
4: Well, that was embarrassing. It's a fine line between courage and stupidity, and I just crossed it.
2: How are you guys doing?
4: For the next few days, we're pummeled by snow.
6: What is this darkness? You put the curtains on or what?
2: Oh no! Whoa!
6: We have a little problem here.
0: We are buried in the snow.
2: I'm gonna come dig you out.
7: Who brought the shovel?
8: We're getting kind of hammered.
4: It's brutal being stuck in the portaledge, stewing in our juices.
2: Sleeping bags are soaked. Down jackets are soaked. This is my sleeping situation.
4: All I can think about is the roof.
9: Actually, we could climb. Makes progress.
4: But this weather seems like it will never end.

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1: Stop!
0: The athletes who live for the challenge.
2: It's like ultimate fighting with a rock.
3: You have to get over that primal fear.
0: From alpine legends
4: 62.
0: To unlikely heroes. We've brought cameras to the ends of the earth to capture these incredible stories.
5: You try to climb to the center of the universe.
0: Of victory. Failure. And perseverance.
5: It's time to dig deep.
6: Come on, you want this.
7: Come on now.
0: Join the great adventurers of our time as they step into the unknown.
8: No gear, don't fall. Okay.
0: Risking it all to achieve the impossible.
3: It's part insanity and part genius.
9: Oh my God. I'm good.
0: Welcome to Real Rock.

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1: Lovely.
0: Doesn't get any better than this.
2: There's no place on earth I would rather be. Right here in the Port Ledge.
3: When Sean and I first came here, 18 years ago, all we cared about was trying to scent. We reached the summit, but we couldn't free all the pigeons. Being back on the same route now, of course it would be great to free it. But for me these days, it's more about enjoying this strange and magical life on the wall, the rare simplicity of it. Just playing music, laying with your thoughts, and cooking the greatest food on earth.
0: Okay, let's make dinner.
1: Never made popcorn.
0: You can do a bit like... Yeah. And then the magic can happen.
4: Let it pop, let it pop.
1: Oh, yeah.
5: So this is the book I brought. It's heavy. And this is the book that Siva brought. And can you imagine this thing? There's 20 books. There's 20 of these things inside this thing. 20 in this thing. 20 books. I don't know how they got it in there.
2: Another beautiful morning is not what we have today. But for some reason, Siba decides he's going for it.
6: We're in battle dress, ready to go.
2: He's been spiraling for days, obsessing about the roof. And the second it stops dumping snow, he drags us back up for a desperate attempt. You may remember this sequence, dear viewer, from what they call the cold open. And I assure you, opens don't get much colder than this.
0: Harry, see you.
2: It doesn't go well for our lad. And he's taking it hard. Must be a bumpy ride in that head of his.
7: More days pass, festering in the ledge.
6: We're quite bored. We lost 45 minutes.
8: We were quite bored. You're bored, not me.
6: Let me finish my sentence, Sean.
8: I'm not bored.
6: Because we were quite
8: bored.
6: Fuck off.
7: We have 5 days of food left. And it feels like this climb may be slipping away.
9: It's definitely not easy when you don't know if it's making sense. It's a lot of doubt and insecurity.
7: I wish I could just turn off my brain. It seems like Sean and Nico have that dialed.
1: It's time to shave, Nico.
9: All trimmed up.
0: How's it looking though?
9: It looks great.
5: Tomorrow is supposed to be nuking wood.
1: If you don't like the weather in Patagonia, wait 5 minutes for other shitty weather.
10: Reminds me of the ranch back in Montana.
11: The wind was blowing all night. It was like sleeping in a tumble dryer.
7: After a sleepless night, day 11 is bitter cold, but calm. So we trudge up to 23, the pitch that Nico had skipped.
0: It's completely icy. Horse. Maybe a bit of magic can happen.
6: It's freezing. Everything is super stiff. Every friend I've been blowing on. Fucking hell. Just realizing that I'm saying something sexual.
7: Nico spends hours hacking at the ice.
0: I might still have a lash at it.
1: Yeah, you should.
12: Riders on the storm.
7: And after nearly a week stuck in the port ledge, he ties in.

0: problema.
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0: 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Ah, Nico, come on.
2: He climbs so smooth. No screaming. No drama. 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
1: The glass sur les prises.
2: All right.
1: Yes! Nice, Nico!
3: I'm stunned by Nico's performance. He waited patiently, and when an opening came, he crushed his pitch. For these guys, riding out the storm is about embracing the suffering and enjoying the process. Maybe that's why they're having so much fun, 18 years after first climbing this wall.

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1: But for me, it's the storm in my head. That's what I'm learning to ride.
2: It's so nice. I wanna climb the same wall twice.
1: To let go of pressure and expectation. To take the weather and the pitches as they come.
3: I'm just here to support Steve's dream. To accomplish something big once in his lifetime. To climb this wall. I love this wall. Thank you, Nico.
4: Day 14 today, boys and girls.
5: We're heading back up to the roof. With our food running out, the pressure to free it is enormous. But don't tell Siba. We finally got our vulnerable Viking to lighten up. And we want to keep it that way.
4: The real summit is not up there. It's in here, in your chest, okay? We're only going to that summit to find the real summit. In your chest, Siba.
2: He's so nice.
6: Nice, Siba. Really good. Allez.
4: Hi, Siba.
6: Allez, Siba, super.
4: Come on.
6: Allez. Ah! Allez, allez, allez, allez. Come on.
4: Allez, Siba.
6: Ah! Nice, Siba.
4: Nice, Siba.

Jesus, you

0: Yes!
1: Oh. Woo-hoo!
2: Yeah!
0: Yeah!
1: Oh, pita!
3: Woo! Hi, Steven!
1: Whoa!
3: Woo!
4: We are entering a new universe above the roof.
0: Yeah, Drew!
5: Ow-wee!
6: I mostly let my pictures do the talking. But this moment here deserves some words. I've been on the wall with these crazy Belgians for 2 weeks now, watching the crusty old heroes slowly schooling their protege, and it got him through the roof.
0: Hi, Sean.
1: I'm pumped.
0: Hi, Sean. Come on.
6: But on the last hard pitch, Sean's coming up short.
1: I just got so pumped out of my mind.
6: So he passes the rack to Seba, but through my lens, it looks more like passing the torch.
4: Adi.
1: Adi.
0: Adi. Adi, Adi,
1: Adi. Oh! Yeah, that's open for you, yeah.
4: Super, Seba.
1: Nice,
0: Siba.
1: Thanks, Sean.
0: Today is the day we will attempt a summit victory.
1: Drew, you taking the lead?
7: I'm going for it.
8: This is a big moment.
4: This is like Montana climbing.
7: Welcome in Montana.
0: Nice, man.
9: The dream has never been so close to be completed.
1: It's a dream, but it's fine.
0: We're happy to make it. We're happy to bring him to the top.
4: Where is Seba?
10: It's a dream come true. 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

0: Day 18 on the wall. Yesterday we free climbed Riders on the Storm. 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It's amazing.
1: I've always used my emotions as a source of strength, but learning to temper that fire with patience feels like a breakthrough. 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

0: After 18 years, nothing has changed. We are still just as stupid.
1: Whoever's editing this, hope you have a good time looking at all this bullshit. Good luck with that.
2: Salud, amigo!
3: The killer on the road. This world is wearing like a toad. If you give this man a ride, sweet family will die. Riders on the storm. Yeah.
4: The wildest places on the planet. Stop. The athletes who live for the challenge.
5: It's like ultimate fighting with a rock.
6: You have to get over that primal fear.
4: From alpine legends
7: 62.
4: To unlikely heroes.
8: Three, two, one.
4: We've brought cameras to the ends of the earth. To capture these incredible stories.
9: You try to climb to the center of the universe.
4: Of victory. Failure. And perseverance.
9: It's time to dig deep.
10: Come on, you want this.
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4: Join the great adventures of our time as they step into the unknown.
12: Don't gear, don't fall.
4: Risking it all to achieve the impossible.
6: It's part insanity and part genius.
13: Oh my God. I'm good!
4: Welcome to Real Rock.

0: So how'd you lose your arm?
1: Someone took the guard off the wood chipper.
2: I feel like this could really...
1: I only stuck my arm out of the shark tank for a second. I was trying to get the fork out of a garbage disposal. Alligators dump along at petting zoos. I didn't eat my vegetables and it fell off. When you get out of a helicopter, never wave. I do have a friend who lost his hand to fireworks. I won't make a fireworks joke. It happens a lot. I was born without my hand, and they're still not sure why. My mom wasn't on drugs, so I'm told. Sorry, Mom. I don't want to be known for being a one-armed climber, and it's tough because, like, I get it. That's what makes me special. But I'd rather be just a good climber. Like, I don't want to be good for a girl. I don't want to be good for just having one hand. I just want to be a good climber, period.
2: Stumptics.
0: That's so weird.
1: I can't show that to my mom.
3: My name is James Scarry. I climb stuff, all kinds of stuff.
2: Normally I wake up every morning, it's holy I don't have a leg anymore.
1: You really?
2: No.
1: Okay.
3: I've been climbing with Maureen for a little while now, and there's pretty much three things that you need to know about her. One, animals.
4: Yay!
1: I love animals so much.
4: Good chickens.
1: Yeah, I do love my chickens. They don't love me.
3: Two, junk food.
1: Oh my God, mac and cheese, grilled cheese, carbs and cheese together.
3: She pretty much is the diet of like a 5-year-old kid. And three, she is currently the best one-armed female climber in the world. She also probably has the record for cupcakes eaten on a climbing podium.
5: You know, losing your leg sucks. It's not fun, right? But like, as climbers, we use our hands quite a bit. And your feet, you can kind of fake it, right? Like, I mean, not that I'm saying it's easy, but the thing with climbing with a stump, it just is baffling to me.
1: I do a lot of matching. I grab a lot of holds backwards because I'll just make it work. I can side pull with it. I can lay back with it. I can jam it in a crack. There's a jug I have to hook from above. If I can get the right angle on crimps, I can actually catch the edge of the crimp if I'm really delicate.
5: Watching her clip doesn't ever look solid.
1: Oh, take! I'll get like toes to tits heel hook to keep me on while I clip. Sometime last summer, I decided, you know, I want to find something hard and I want to lead it. And so a friend of mine recommended Reefer Madness, which is an 11A, 4-star 11A in Clear Creek. And I probably spent 5 or 6 days on top rope, 3 of which I thought, this is impossible, I can't do it. And then on that 4th day, I unlocked some kind of sequence where all of a sudden I thought, whoa, this is possible.
2: You got this. Yeah.
1: Not that long ago, I would have just settled for being a 5'8 top rope climber for the rest of my life. And then I did Reefer Madness, and it just didn't seem that hard. It was such an eye-opening experience. I was just like, I should be doing harder routes.
3: I don't get the impression that she has any intention of stopping anytime soon. People come up to us in the gym and they're like, we just saw you guys climbing, we're just really inspired. And it's like, we're not doing anything inspiring, we're just climbing in the gym like everyone else. Like, pretty sure I could like rappel and you'd be inspired by it.
1: I don't want someone to look at me and just focus on the one arm. I don't want someone to look at James and just be like, he's good for one leg or something. I think climbing with disabled people has come so far in the last few years. Craig's climbed 513. Ronnie's climbed V10. It's just like, I think we should all be held to the same standard.
5: The perception in America, they're so shocked that you're doing something. And so they react one way, which is like, oh my gosh, that's so inspiring. When for the athlete, they definitely don't like that.
1: I don't mind inspiring other adaptive people or disabled people because I think they really do have this barrier to entry, this barrier to thinking of what's possible.
6: When you're ready, Mo.
1: But when someone from the abled community comments on one of my photos, like, wow, no, I have no excuses. I'm like, well, I never really had an excuse in the first place. I think it's cool to get recognized when you go above and beyond or trying hard and doing cool shit, but like, I don't think we should be celebrated just because we're disabled. Just like bringing disabled people to a level lower than, you know, able-bodied people. It's like that question where when you're climbing, do you forget you're disabled? And I'm like, no, why would I want to forget I'm disabled? I freaking love my life.
3: I think that the image of a disabled person in America is built up to be as helpless.
1: I understand the media is fascinated with telling stories of disabled people, but the way that they portray us is just comically bad.
7: Typing may not seem a difficult task to you or me.
8: It's very accurate.
7: Nor is it out of the ordinary for Maureen Beck.
1: Like typing? For real?
7: From birth, limits have tried to interfere with her life, and since that day, she's shrugged those limits aside.
1: I think the worst one was when they made us rope up on the second flat iron, which is a 5-0 climb that people in Boulder do in their Birkenstocks.
7: As the sun rises above the flat irons, James Scarry and Maureen Beck see a challenge on the horizon.
1: It's a climb that everybody in our group had soloed dozens of times.
7: These climbers with disabilities only see opportunity at the base of this towering sandstone.
3: Whoa, look at this. Like, they can actually do it. And the whole day we're just like, this is kind of boring.
7: To ascend a wall riddled with pitfalls, the team works together.
9: You good to climb?
7: They see ability in their disability. On the mountain, this group showed us there is no summit too high to reach, giving those with disabilities a new view on life.
1: People have these falsely deflated expectations of disabled athletes, and it really does affect us. I did a World Cup actually. We're all training really hard and we show up and the routes were like 5'8", 5'9", and 5'10". And I'm like, I flew to Europe for this? I actually was like upset enough about it that I spoke to one of the organizers and I was like, hey, like these routes were way too easy. Like, that's not cool. And the guy actually said, well, oh, it makes the crowd feel really good when you guys top out. And I was just like, it makes me feel like shit. We're real athletes, just like the able-bodied team. We don't climb to be special. We don't climb to win some silly awards. Like, we just climb because we love climbing, just like everybody else.

0: We go all the way up to Wyoming to climb in Vitavoo. I think that I'm gonna be a nice person and bring a cooler full of beer and ice so we can have cold beer to drink all day. And I hand the cooler to Mo for like 2 seconds, and then I say I know.
1: The cooler broke and 10 a.m. we're out of beer.
0: The beer is everywhere all over the rocky ground, spraying, destroyed.
1: Pound it, come on, there's still stuff in there.
2: 10 o'clock in the morning in Vitavoo. Woo!
1: It's like breakfast beer.
2: Waste not, want not. There are sober children. Luckily, I'm like 10 pounds heavier and I can just wedge my stomach into the off with.
3: Woo!
2: What? That was the carbonation too, I promise.
1: Should we go rock climbing?
2: I have to be burped first.
0: Yeah, marine can be a junk show every now and then.
1: But seriously, we got lost like 8 times.
4: My groin!
5: But like, once she is climbing, it seems like the junk show kind of goes away. Maybe it's just that whole, she's so excited to climb, she's not really worried about the actual planning process.
1: We're not lost.
6: Are you sure?
1: We're totally lost. I have no idea where we are.
7: This is unbelievable.
1: I'm a new boulderer. Bouldering's really hard with one hand. Oh. What the f*** am I doing?
5: She'll fail. She doesn't mind failing. To me, I watch that and I'm like, that's badass. It's pretty cool to see.
1: Oh, s***.
2: Would it help if there was a cupcake at the top
1: Probably.
2: Of it?
1: Probably. One of the biggest things I've learned in the last couple of years is when it's okay to walk away and not be mad at yourself, because just not all climbs are meant to happen. It's really sweet going on a climbing trip with other adaptive climbers, because no one's taking the time to say, oh no, you can't do that, or oh, be careful there.
2: Oh! Don't let budget see this video.
1: The more I hang out with adaptive climbers, the more I'm pushing myself. I'm not giving them any slack, and I fully expect them to not give me slack.
8: Nice, Ronnie, nice.
1: Seeing other adaptive athletes really push the limits and see how hard they can go, it makes me want to be less of a fat ass and see how hard I can go. Five-12 is something that 2 years ago I would tell you were absolutely bat shit for thinking I could do it. I think for every climber, their first 5-12 is that first, cool, I'm a climber. I mean, there's a book, How to Climb 5-12. There's not a book that says how to climb 5-11, like, or 5-8, 5-9. There's a freaking book called How to Climb 5-12.
3: Have you read it?
1: No. Oh, oops. Obviously, I failed miserably. That's not the way to do it. But it's 5-12. It's supposed to be hard. So right now, I'm working on Days of Future Past. The crux is crossing over a greasy, shallow, off-size crack. Most people can just reach over to the good hold, but having a freaking negative 13 ape index makes it a little hard. And even when I get the good hold, it's like, how am I gonna match this? Just grab it with my left hand. There were definitely moves on the route that seemed harder than anything I'd ever tried before. But there's something about it that just clicked. I thought, this could work.
5: This route is more technical than Burl, which I think is her strong suit. She's very precise, and she's able to take her time, and she's able to kind of sort it out.
1: I think if I just try really hard. It wasn't long before I had the bottom of the climb like completely memorized. And in the top section, you know, it's hard, it's pumpy, it's steep, but it's totally doable. The biggest question mark for me was I going to be able to do the crux, which starts on a ledge and it isn't over until you grab a big chicken head. The hardest move is trying to get that freaking stump jam. Ah! I must have gone up over a dozen times. Ah!

0: Something wasn't connecting for me to be able to just pull off this move.
1: It's 5'12", man. I'm actually happy on the inside. Feels better every time.
2: We're out here for about the 15th or 16th time.
1: I need cheese and meat and crackers.
0: I'll bring some healthy snacks, but you always need Oreos. I don't think you can climb without Oreos. Just double stuff, like if you like single stuff, you hate America.
3: She knows, like, okay, it might not happen this week, it might not happen next month, but I think in her head it'll happen.
1: I spent a lot of time last night visualizing this end, so maybe it'll go. Maybe it won't, probably won't, but I think it's go time. I think it's time to start.
0: I think I've turned into like a total projecting wanker. Like, I don't go climb for fun anymore.
1: I'm sick of walking up here 3 times a week.
0: I'll complain about having to go do my project, kind of. I'll be like, yeah, I'm just gonna go work the project again, or I'm getting kind of sick and tired of it.
1: Take!
0: But I love that process of taking something that was impossible and then doing it, even if there's some like psycho insanity time wasting in the middle.
1: Yeah, what the f***? Bear's one of my tribe, and I find it really motivating that he still gets up and after it every day. He could just give up on life, but instead he's out here chewing sticks.
2: That's one inspiring dog.
0: I never thought I'd be a projector, because before I did, I thought it was boring. How could you do the same climb 100 times when there's so many climbs out there? But now that I'm kind of into it, it's kind of fun.
1: It's wet, it's cold, and I'm sick.
0: I've always had this feeling I could do the climb, that's why I started it. But I haven't been able to do the crux move. Like, it's still shutting me down. And that's when I started to think, maybe I just actually can't do it. Maybe someone with my hand just can't do this route. And so I went into this lead attempt being like, I'm going to fall.

0: And I was like, oh shit, I fell off after the crux.
1: I might be spent.
0: I realized it was gonna be a really big challenge to link it all together.

0: much. I haven't really been projecting a whole route. I've been projecting 3 feet of climbing for the last 6 months. And when I say that, it makes me feel insane. Like, definition of insane person, doing the same thing over and over and expecting a different result, that my face is next to that definition in the dictionary. I'm so close on this climb that the littlest things I think will make the difference.
1: I don't think she's had to train that much up until now. I think she's kind of just done her thing and ate cupcakes and called it good. Whereas now it's like, if you want to start climbing like a harder route, I mean, you kind of do have to train.
0: I hate cardio. I hate running. I suck at it. But I'm slowly getting convinced that it really does help with like overall fitness, I guess.
2: My name's Nellie. I'm Mo's trainer. I'm here to take her from 5'9 plus to 5'12.
3: Faster, harder.
4: Come on, Maureen.
3: Come on.
2: 5'12 doesn't climb itself.
4: Come on, Maureen.
0: Something's clicking, and I'm getting stronger and more confident. I mean, I can send it whenever. It's just this film is due. I'm like, f*** doing 5 days to Real Rock.

0: In Boulder Canyon, one-arm climber Maureen Beck attempts to inspire the world by being the first one-arm woman to ascend the notorious difficulty score of 5.12A.
1: It's like toast to tits. What to do? What to do?
0: Standing in the way of her most inspirational ascents is one slippery Genghis crack.
1: No, I f***ed up.
0: Maureen has fallen from this crack onto her safety string time and time again. Or, as her partner James Sherry puts it,
2: she's whipped off of it a damn million times.
0: When Disabled News 7 got a hold of this story, we searched for another amputee who could speak to the difficulties Maureen is facing and possibly lend her a hand. Meet Tommy. TC Pro Caldwell, the world's most talented disabled climber. In 2008, Caldwell severed his index finger in a tragic home improvement accident.

0: After the accident, my life completely changed.
1: We sat Tommy down for an exclusive interview.
0: Everywhere I went, there was a reminder of my crippling disability. My gloves didn't fit anymore. I couldn't go bowling. If I went to cup a big handful of M&Ms, like half of them would just fall on the ground. Like, there goes half my M&Ms.
1: Disabled News 7 arranged for Tommy to surprise Maureen back in Boulder Canyon.
0: When I heard that Maureen Beck was gonna try and climb 512 with one arm, I thought to myself, here's a girl that's gonna face a challenge almost as big as mine.
2: We brought you a surprise.
3: Okay, I hope it's cupcakes.
2: Okay, what do you think the surprise is?
3: Probably cupcakes.
1: Though initially disappointed about the cupcakes, Maureen was shocked to meet her real surprise right around the corner. Because of their disabilities, a friendship bonds quickly between the two.
3: Oh, hey, it's one of the tribe.
0: I came out to Boulder Canyon to inspire Maureen to achieve the impossible.
4: This is your moment, Maureen. When I was up on the Don Wall, I looked at my stump and I was like, we can do this, little buddy. Just think like that.
1: These horrifically disabled yet totally inspiring athletes are setting the bar quite high, making all of us normal people be like, what the f***?
0: I believe in you, Maureen. Come on.
1: Could it be possible that disabled athletes are just regular athletes and the rest of us who find this so inspiring are just boring assholes with no fucking clue?
0: It's now or never. You gotta shove that stump in deeper than you've ever shoved it before. Come on, Maureen, this is your Don Wall.
1: With Tommy's support, Maureen finally proves she's not that inspiring after all.
3: I just like couldn't pull.
5: We're all pretty curious to see what would happen if we tied Tommy's arm back and he could try it one-handed.
0: Feels impossible.
5: Part of me was hoping he'd unleash some of his Don Wall on that shit and just figure it out.
0: That's impossible.
5: Turns out even a 5'15 climber can't climb 5'12 with one hand.
0: Yeah, I have no idea how you do that.
5: Okay, good, good. I'd be a little sad if you like flashed my project with one arm.
0: Yeah, I was like, this is impossible. Yeah.
5: It's easy to let a project like this just stress you to death, but I think if you just remember why you went up there the very first time to try it, eventually, maybe, you'll send. I tried to really quiet my mind, and then I just think, don't screw up, stay focused, breathe deep.

I finally get the crux and I'm just pumped out of my mind. I was definitely thinking, this is my chance to never have to come up here again. Ha! Somehow I got the jug and just, I couldn't believe it. I was definitely just like, don't screw up, don't screw up, don't screw up.

0: Oh my God. Holy shit. I just did it. Hey, James. That is climb 512.
1: Ow. You need cupcakes, Mo?
0: Yeah. I can force down a cupcake.
2: We got Oscar Blues.
3: I think if it hadn't been for the 50 tries leading up to the send, it wouldn't have felt as good. It wouldn't have meant as much. It would have just been another rock climb.
4: Like, this thing was my best friend and worst enemy for 5 months, and I was over.
0: It's only 8:30 in the morning, send beer. It's delicious.
1: Hey, Tommy Caldwell couldn't do this route.
0: Hey, Tommy Caldwell, suck my stump. Woo!

0: the wildest places on the planet.
1: Stop!
0: The athletes who live for the challenge.
2: It's like ultimate fighting with a rock.
3: You have to get over that primal fear.
0: From alpine legends
4: 62.
0: To unlikely heroes. We've brought cameras to the ends of the earth to capture these incredible stories.
5: You try to climb to the center of the universe.
0: Of victory. Failure. And perseverance.
5: It's time to dig deep.
6: Come on, you want this.
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0: Join the great adventurers of our time as they step into the unknown.
8: No gear, don't fall. Okay.
0: Risking it all to achieve the impossible.
3: It's part insanity and part genius.
9: Oh my God. I'm good.
0: Welcome to Real Rock.

remember I was sat in Devon, actually, at the breakfast table, and I read the news report, and I just remember feeling, can't even really describe it, just empty and cold. Everything that I knew was falling apart.

0: suddenly it was this realization that, wow, I don't know anything. I don't understand anything. I don't mean anything, kind of thing. Like somebody just, I don't know, like literally like whipped the rug out from under me, and my whole world was gone in an instant.
1: So when I met James, I knew nothing about trad climbing. So I Googled what was trad climbing.
2: So the E grades start at E1.
3: Yeah.
2: And I would say they currently finish at E11. We have confirmed E11. We're looking at the physical difficulty. We're looking at how difficult it is to potentially get there, to access the quality of the rock, the danger of it, the general danger of it, how big the fall is. This is all factored in from 1 to 10 within that tiny little number.
1: And then I Googled James Pearson, and pretty quickly I fell on the UK climbing forums. So what happened to James? I don't think it happens that often, but like he was like a really public, famous, young, talented hotshot in climbing.
0: I can just remember immediately climbing feeling like something that was very, very exciting for me. After about 2 years of beginning climbing, I already managed to make my way through some of the hardest existing routes in the Peak District. And I think that the community around the UK was pretty excited at that time to see a young kid doing these routes that had almost been forgotten. For a couple of years, it really felt like I couldn't do anything wrong. I was just going from hard route to hard route, project to project, and nothing really seemed like it was too much for me to handle. I guess I ended up just feeling like I was a little bit of a superstar until I got to this route called the Walk of Life.
4: It's really hard, really dangerous, and really, really scary. In fact, maybe it's the most scared I've ever been before doing a route.
0: At the time, I just assumed it was going to be the same as any other route. It was something that I found difficult on first impressions, that I would work through it, that I would succeed and move on to the next one. And in reality, that route completely changed the course of my life.
1: So he did a first ascent, he graded it extremely hard. So basically said, I just did the hardest trad route in the world. And another climber came and told very publicly, this route isn't hard.
0: It was downgraded from E12 to E9, which is probably one of the biggest downgrades in climbing history.
1: And yeah, it's one thing having somebody say that to you, it's another thing having the whole community hearing that, like in all of the newspapers and all the websites. Yeah, that's quite bad in climbing when this happens.
0: It's just climbing. Like, it's not really a big deal. In the grand scheme of things, there are far more complicated and destructive issues that people face on a regular basis than me feeling sad because someone said my route isn't as hard as I thought it was. But it's not, when you're living that experience, it's not as simple as that. It feels like a direct attack on you, because climbing for me was my entire identity, it was my entire world. So I left the UK, I moved to Austria with the hope of kind of reinventing myself as a climber. And then luckily, just when I was at my very, very lowest point, I met my wife now, Caroline. She was actively competing on the World Cup scene, the opposite style of climber to me. We literally were like lived in two separate worlds.
1: It's a moment of my life where I was completely like so keen on climbing because I had been injured and I was just doing routes after routes, just being so happy. And I guess this is kind of contagious.
0: That hunger that she had to be out there on the rock doing this thing that she loved, it made me remember what it had once felt like to me, and I wanted to get that back.
1: It's not like it was definitely not like dark and twisted and broken. No. Well, I was attracted to the fact that he seemed like a happy, outgoing guy. I think he's really solid with. You know, I'm saying that. Is he really solid with happiness, or is he really good at pretending that he's happy? Or is he really good at burying things down? It didn't take long until he got back into like climbing mode. I guess it's been like his response to that has been to like train and be stronger, and he just ticks hard words one after the other. Everything, like obviously I'm biased because he's my husband, but I think he's got the biggest trad tick list in the world.
0: I just imagined that one day I was going to find something that was going to be so difficult and impressive that if I was able to do it, the community over there would have no choice than to turn around and tell me that they're sorry and that it's okay and that they forgive me. And that's like such a childish need.
1: It was like nearly winter and we were in Anot with some friends, and James, he was spending days like abseiling, 10 meters to the right, 10 meters to the left, 10 meters, days on.
0: It really felt like when I finally gave up on this obsessive search for the hardest route that I dreamed about climbing, one just appeared right in front of me there. And I'd been all around the world, you know, from South Africa to the southern states of the US, obsessively searching for this thing. And to find one literally on my doorstep in France, in a place that I'd been climbing at countless times before, it's pretty mind-blowing.

instead of just blindly questing toward the finish line for this need to do this route to try and prove something, I think I'd finally understood that it's actually the journey itself that's the most important thing. And if I wasn't enjoying the process, then kind of what was the point? We were now climbing together as a family. And I think the couple of years that I spent working on Bon Voyage, it really was one of the most peaceful periods of my life.

0: I could feel the evolution of James's progression on the route and him as a climber on there. But in terms of the evolution, it was more about the belief that he could do it. It was really cool to see him trying certain movements, and he was immediately like, okay, I'm gonna get on lead. And I was kind of shocked, actually. Shocked at how little gear he put in. I don't know anyone else in the world that has a head that's as good as his for a run out with space gear. And the fact that he doesn't understand that other people struggle with that is quite interesting.
1: It's definitely possible. I've managed to link from the final gear to the end once. And now it's just a question of putting in the beginning into it.
2: I could see the potential building up, and I don't think it was just about, I'm about to do the route. I think a part of the tension was that somewhere in his brain, he was starting to realize it was going to be maybe E12.
1: Things were really pretty good until the point where I realized it wasn't a question of if, but just a question of when. And that sort of unexpectedly

0: that was it. That was that process over, and it had been one of the most enjoyable experiences of my life, finding that route and working through it. And then almost as quickly as that feeling had arrived, that also was replaced by another feeling, and that was of dread, because I knew I'd done the hardest trad route that I'd ever climbed. And I knew what grade it was. I just needed to be brave enough to say it.
1: I'm gonna have to be brave. Like, I can't just hide behind these things like I've done for so many years. I need to put my feelings out there.
2: Suddenly, you know, the fear comes back of what grade, what if I do E12 and like everybody's gonna throw stones at me all over again, you know?
1: Even if there is a chance for me to be hurt again, because a life doing something that you love to do is such an incredible gift, and it's one that I'm never, ever, ever, ever gonna stop fighting for.
3: If James gives the E12 and gets loads of shit from the community, I think it's worth it. He has to do it.
1: And so, yeah, bon voyage. I think it's worth E12.
3: I think if someone had gone on the route and said it was easier than he thought it was, he'd have been gutted. I think he would have really lost confidence in his ability.
4: Hey, Adam, how you doing? I just wanted to send you a quick conditions report because I'm actually at Anot right now. I've been here for a couple of days shooting in Bon Voyage. So today was actually pretty good. Yesterday was really, really good, cold and windy. But yeah, fingers crossed it's gonna stay like that, and I'll see you soon.
2: And James was so happy that Adam was coming, but like kind of intimidated at the same time. I think he was afraid that Adam would come and like say, it's easy.
0: I really made this effort to try and put all those concerns to one side and just appreciate the fact for what it was that the greatest climber of all time has come to try my route because he thinks it looks awesome.
5: Now we are basically hanging in the main crux.
4: If you commit to that next one, you don't catch
0: the day that Adam and I actually spent together climbing at Anot, I feel like I learned so much from him, watching him move on the rock, but also talking to him about all of his own feelings and his visions of the sport.
5: Sometimes I fall off for 7B.
4: After work, if you know where all the holes are, you know all the tricks.
5: Even then, I can imagine myself falling from a 7B.
4: Wow. Today is a good day, eh? When you leave the cave, you're going to place this right at the bottom of the crack.
5: Okay.
4: And then you're going to climb up to the thread and then get to the thing. But it's an extra two moves and the slope is not very nice. So if you can get that and you just hold it like this and you get this
6: weird finger jams, there's some gastons, there's some slopers. That's it, exactly. You get the sloper and then you get the slopers up and right.
4: Nice. That's it, into the crimp slot on the left. Okay, right foot up, and then go to the pocket. Nice. Ali, come on.

0: No.
1: Ali, come on. Come on. Come on, come on, come on, come on, come on, come on.
0: Okay. Hey.
2: Ah, this is very good.
1: Yeah, awesome.

0: Good news. Yeah, it was a good fight this time, but this time I didn't mess it up on the top and it was bon voyage.
1: Nice. nice. I'm super happy for you. That's yeah. So cool.
0: Thank you.
1: Good for sticking with it.
0: Thanks.
1: I'm kind of happy that you got the full experience.
0: Yes, I am happy too. Really good route. It's a masterpiece. Congratulations.
1: I'm so happy that you took the time, first of all, to come and do it, and that you really enjoyed the process. Yeah. That means everything.
0: In total, it's definitely as hard as sending a 9A+ sport route, if you are bold enough.
1: Okay. I'm so glad that it was you. Congratulations again.
0: Thanks.
1: So good.
0: Bye.
1: Awesome. Cheers. See you soon. Ciao.
2: I constantly feel like I still need to prove something to the climbing community. And I still really struggle with actually opening up and being vulnerable to people and telling them this is how I feel and this might, you know, be the extent that I was actually damaged by all of this. But a massive part of the journey is just going to be accepting things for what they are. Accepting myself. I guess if there is one message that I would like to get out there, it's that, yeah, just talking about these things can only be good. Whether or not it solves everything, who knows, but if you're not talking about how you feel, then you've lost before you've even begun.

0: It's all yours if you want it. It's all up to you. If you want it, go and get it.
1: It's kind of weird that you can be friends with, like, your biggest rival, just being girls.
2: We really paved a new path for the next generation.
3: Having a crew to do it with, that's what makes you love it.

0: warning us and it's going to stab you.
1: I'm not going to be able to do it.

0: Amidst the tapestry of human experience, a timeless art weaves its threads. From firelight to film, storytelling has long served a purpose by teaching lessons past learned. As the torch is passed from one generation to the next, a promise is made. A promise to look back with purpose to ensure moving forward is done so with respect.
1: And I finished the day being like, that was really awesome, so fun. And he finished being like, I'm never climbing on this mountain again.
2: Yamnuska still has this aura to it, and it has this kind of intimidation factor that I always kind of feel on that mountain because it's generally so serious. You need a lot of skills to be able to climb on Yam. But understanding like the history and the standards in which these routes were established is really important to be able to approach this mountain and climb it somewhat safely.
3: It really rung home how important that is to like shape the experience of the climb. If a route has rich history and rich experience, you owe it to the first ascensionist to some extent to at least like figure out how it was done.

Yamnuska is not a particularly tall mountain in the grand scheme of things. But for me, I always have this kind of fear of God in my chest when climbing on Yamnuska.

0: Yamnuska stands like a sentinel at the edge of the Canadian Rockies, guarding the mountains to the west from the prairies to the east. This mountain has long been a proving ground for climbers looking to cut their teeth on its sheer walls. To many, Yamnuska is considered the birthplace of technical rock climbing in Canada.
1: Yamnuska was the beginning for a lot of climbers, yeah. The skill comes by exposing yourself to it. And they exposed themselves on Yamnuska first. And then they got a little more confident. They climb more difficult things. That's how mountaineers are born. I can't remember a lot of those climbs because it's a long time ago. I'm almost 92 now. So my name is Leo Grillmeier.
2: Touching down at Moulton Airport, a Skymaster brings 39 immigrants, men and women, to the beginning of a new chapter in their lives. Leaving the plane, mechanics, draftsmen, farm workers, and typists, may good fortune attend them in their new careers, made possible only by the enterprise and generosity of a great Dominion.
1: In 1951, Canadian government was looking for tradesmen, so they advertised like hell. This is my chance. I wanted to go. I was a plumber, Hans was an electrician. Just what I wanted. I ran into Hans that evening. We talked a lot about Canada. And I remember Hans saying, well, in Canada, you could never go hungry. You can always be a trapper.
3: One slip and the pap would snap shut on his hand. Finally, he has the jaws in the position where their catches will lock.
1: We had no idea what it was like to be a trapper. We saw the Canadian consul and we said, we like to be somewhere in the mountains. He said, oh yeah, I got a place for you, Edmonton. A month later, I got off the train in Edmonton and looked around 180 degrees and where the hell are the mountains? People say, oh, not too far, about 300 miles. I said, 300 miles? In Austria, no matter which way I go 300 miles, I'm out of the country, you know? So I wasn't too happy. In the spring, Hans and I, we moved to Calgary. From there, at least, we could see the mountains. And then, of course, on the weekends, we climbed. We went to the mountains in the winter on skis. When I came to Canada, it was the best move I ever made. I said, this plumbing the hell with it. And I started the mountaineering and skiing. That was a lot more fun.
4: Tell me about November 23rd, 1952.
1: Hans and I went by Yamnuska and we said, one day we like to climb that face. And then I suggested the route. So Hans then said, okay, you lead. We started seven from the Alpine Club. Four of them turned back. Three of us continued on. Myself, Isabel Spreed, and then Hans at the end of the rope. I was known already in Austria for being the guy for climbing chimneys. So Hans, when we got up to the chimney, he said, hey Leo, here's your chance, look at it. I looked at that chimney, ooh la la. The sun was shining beautiful. We thought it keep going like this forever. No, it didn't. A snowstorm started. And so I was halfway up that chimney and it started snowing. I thought, oh no. I couldn't see the end of the climb yet. And then I climbed a little higher and I saw a hole through the rock. I thought, ah, if I get through that, we got it made. This route was a good beginning for a lot of rock climbers. in the Alpine Club of Canada, it was always a matter of getting to the top, the easiest way. But we looked for the hard way. I guess we introduced rock climbing to the Alpine Club.
4: And to Canada.
1: I guess so.
0: With their ascent of Grillmar Chimneys, Hans, Isabel, and Leo paved the way for a generation of climbers who would go on to define a new era. With little more than a rope tied around their waists, these inspired expats would push the boundaries of what was thought possible. The Brits that came over came from a climbing background that wouldn't allow bolts, period, not at all. You can't do that.
5: They had a huge clean ethic, and that went through onto YAM and stayed on YAM.
6: It was ground up, on site, no bolts, period.
7: They didn't have a lot of money, so they made do with what they had. That was a big part of the ethic. You didn't need the latest, flashiest gear. You needed to, like, go giver, and that's what they did.
5: They had big clanking balls, and they could climb. And Greenwood, especially, was visionary, and no bullshit about him, and we all respected him.
8: Greenwood was, you know, he was a serious guy, and we were trying to play his game, and it was tough.
0: He just started picking off the plum natural lines on YAM. Greenwood routes were equally as challenging to anything that was being done in the Alps. You know, routes are named after Lord of the Rings and the Balrog. It was one of the big slayings.
1: Most of the difficult routes today, all done by Payne, he really made YAM Nazca what it is today. Oh, yeah.
9: Don Vakaroff was one of the first Canadian climbers to climb at the same level.
10: He had a cat-like grace, a long reach, probably 6'3" or 6'4", just the perfect build for climbing.
1: He did a first ascent on this route, and Brian Greenwood tried it after, and he said, "Goddamn bloody Vakaroff."
11: Well, yeah, Mister, I gotta tell you, I was actually in love with it. So it was an affair. It's where I had a lot of good memories. First thing to call wall was interesting in the sense that it was my choice to go onto a face that had never been attempted before. I knew that it was going to be a little bit thin and needed more protection.
0: Putting together the call wall, we can all see it, but to put it together, to be able to get through those two blank sections, that's an interesting individual, someone with a bit of vision. Greenwood had that vision, and Vakaroff had that vision.

0: It's kind of wild to think that back in like the, you know, 60s and 70s when this route was starting to first be like visualized, they were pushing these standards and kind of venturing into the unknown with really no idea if what they were doing was even possible. So coming to climb it in like 2022 is just like this kind of history lesson in rock climbing as you're climbing it. Walking up to this CMC wall, you're just looking up at this like steep face.
1: Ross, can you see where it starts? Like at the top of that corner?
2: Instead of trying to find ways through easier terrains, the CMC

0: walk goes through some of the hardest terrain on the mountain. The steepest, at least. You climb through these huge roofs.
1: It was a complete departure for climbing on Yam because it was so largely an aid climb. It was the era of Yosemite, and Calgary Mountain Club climbers were fascinated by all those little widgets that you hammer into the rock.
2: One of the most significant events to influence the evolution of Canadian rock climbing was the birth of the Calgary Mountain Club. Considered the Hell's Angels of the mountaineering world at the time, the club was a gathering place for the cutting edge local talent.
1: The Calgary Mountain Club has been the home to the hard, serious climbers since 1960.
3: They were the hardcore dirtbags of the climbing scene that was here.
4: It was wild. I mean, it was hard everything. Hard drinking, hard partying, hard climbing. It was a hard group.
5: I really felt like I found my tribe when I met these characters.
6: Most of the CMC functions would end up in our living room, and I'd walk out as a kid in the morning and there'd be like famous climber, you know, passed out over there, famous climber passed out over there, and it was great.
1: With the CMC, alcohol was our drug of choice.
5: Well, it looked like a drinking club with a climbing problem.
2: A drinking club
7: with a small climbing problem.
3: A drinking club with a
6: climbing problem.
4: When I started, you had a choice. You had the Alpine Club or the Mountain Club. Choice was relatively obvious for a guy like me.
8: Was there any conflict between the Alpine Club of Canada and the CBC?
7: Yeah. We thought they were wankers. We were arrogant. We were young. We were irreverent. And they stood for everything that that wasn't.
6: The Alpine Club of Canada was this proper organization. And the Calgary Mountain Club, not.
5: Let's just say the characters in the CMC were a lot more colorful.
3: All the people that couldn't really do it were in the Alpine Club. The people pushing it were in the Calgary Mountain Club.

0: The proudest line put up at that time by quite a long shot was the Calgary Mountain Club wall by Urs Kalin and Billy Davidson.
1: Longest known ascent.
2: It probably isn't.
1: No, it took 3 days on the first ascent. Oh, Vicky.
2: What?
1: No 0.75.
2: Are you fucking kidding me? Seriously?
1: No, they're up there.
2: Quentin! That's the piece that I need the most. Lay on down and I hit the lights. Close my eyes on a quiet night. Quentin and I clipped 2 pitons that are probably from the OG ascent.
1: Oh, nice.
2: Yeah.
1: They look pretty good still.
2: I clipped both of them.

0: When Urs and Billy teamed up to do CMC, one of the big questions they had going up is, okay, if we fuck up, are we going to be able to get off of here? Are we going to actually be able to get down if something goes sideways on us?
1: Yes. Yeah, some runouts on this pitch.

0: some serious climbing up there.
1: Well, you gotta have it mentally together. The climbing is doable. It's the mental aspect. And I hadn't climbed anything that hard before that. But to me, that was invention. That's what I'm looking for.
2: Rusty Peg.
3: Urshkallen is the one climber who has stuck with Yam all these years, has made the mountain his own.
4: Urs, to me, more than anybody else, is kind of the keeper of the Yamniska flame, if there is such a thing.
5: The list of guys that Urs has mentored goes off my arm and, you know, down the street.
6: Urshkallen, to me, was sort of the king of Yamniska.
7: So the crux pitch of the CMC wall is pitch 3, and it goes at 5.11. And it starts right off the belay of the sustained stemming corner.
8: This is hard.
2: Yeah.
8: This is like...
2: Yeah, it's for real.
7: I found it really challenging. It took me a few tries to figure out how to even just get off the belay and not, like, land my ass on Quentin's head. So...
2: Nice, Vicky.
7: Despite the retro, I still think that they were absolutely obligatory runouts. If you were to screw up or knock off a loose rock, you could really get hurt. Nice, Quentin!
8: This pitch you just climbed must have been just so mentally challenging.
2: Yeah.
8: Like...
2: Yeah, on aiding that?
8: Yeah. My God, that's wild.
2: So we're supposed to go kind of up into the, just under the roofish, and then down climb on that ledge that you can see, I think, which is the A4 traverse. And then we should be around the corner for the last couple pitches.
1: When it came to the A4 traverse, there was no pins that worked. To get across, there was just a shallow crack. Billy learned how to stack pins, and there is still one placement there, which has the famous picture of Bill with the cigarette in his mouth. That meant it was sketchy, dicey. That's A4 right there, the cigarette tells you.
2: You just skipped out on these little crap things, hey?
8: Oh, I didn't even bother. I'm so rusted.
9: Billy Davidson was the hard man of the duo. He was known for his bold approach to aid climbing, like the guy could hang it out there.
8: Man,
2: so sweet. Good job. You crushed that pitch.
8: Woo.
2: That was spicy.
8: Oh man, I feel like mentally fried.
2: Yeah.
1: I wasn't there to make a mark, the hardest climbs or anything like that. I'm into climbing. I'm into seeing a line, and I wanna go and commit. That line asks to be done.
4: Well, the CMC wall was important twice. First for just a really audacious line, and then also when it got free climbed. Just kind of a bookend on two different things, like let's go aid up a big wall and get up it, and then holy shit, we can free climb anything.
10: When Ryan Wallace and Bill Str-

0: Berg freed CMC Wallet was huge.
1: That really was a shock. What? CMC Wallet free?
2: But for those guys to go up there and climb, you know, Hard 511 on Yam, which is different from normal Hard 511, that was definitely the cutting edge of free climbing at the time.
3: It really was a bellwether to the free climbing potential of the rest of the crag.
4: That's like a crazy push in the 70s.
2: Such an incredible line. It's still really challenging now, too.
4: Yeah, you need to be much better than a 5'11 climber to climb this.
2: Yeah.
4: I think. Or just like you need to be a real good Yam climber.
2: Yeah, one of the two. And the CMC wall definitely doesn't lose any adventure.
4: No.
2: I really love that route.
3: All of those great climbers from the 50s, the 60s, and the 70s cut their teeth on Callan 34.
5: Earth put a guidebook out in 76 called A Climber's Guide to Yam Nuska, and there were 34 routes in it.
3: We had never seen any guidebook before, so it was amazing for us.
6: I remember this guidebook and leafing through it and thinking, well, I will never do, you know, Grillmeyer's Chimneys, you know, that plan's sketchy.
7: Barry Blanchard was the first to do the Callan 34. He thinks they're the best tick list in the world. Better than the Seven Summits.
8: All seven, whatever.
7: Better than the 54 11,000ers.
8: 14,000ers, child's play. You really want to try yourself, try the Callan 34.
3: In 1985, I didn't have a guidebook. And then I did Pangolin and went, oh my God, this is a candy store. So I immediately went and bought Urs's guidebook so I could figure out where the new route potential was on the crag. I didn't want to climb any of the established routes. I was looking for the gaps. It wasn't like even an egocentric thing. It was a testimony of where I'm getting the dopamine hit. I mean, I'm getting the heroin from new ground. Astro Yam was an important development on Yam Nuska because there was no line there. It was blank gray limestone. That whole wall was considered, you know, unclimbable.
0: Okay, Astro Yam. I started Astro Yam with Brian Wallace. He was the original visionary on that. Brian Gross had been pulled into it, and he decided that they were going to try something a little different from the start. When Brian led out on the third pitch, he was 40 feet out, kind of a sweeping, you know, quite a ways out, on a hook. And if that came off, yeah, he was going for 80-some-odd feet onto the belay. Just nothing in between. I mean, it was just blankness, up, hook. And I'm looking at this going... I mean, it would have been horrendous. Full-on factor twos from big distances. Serious. Deadly serious.

0: After, you're basically using your fingernails and tiny little nibbins for your toes, and you couldn't afford to make any mistake.
1: I think what made Astro Yam different is, well, the fifth pitch.

I got up off the belay, I drilled a bolt, and it wasn't looking good ahead. I continued on up, and there's a hole. Apparently now, people put a good piece of gear in there.

0: Jeff didn't have the big cam that people know about now, and that takes about 30 or 40 feet out of the fall.
1: This is the hole, the only hole?
2: I don't have anything. So we're sitting there, and it's like, what do you do?
1: I don't want to put my 5 in it and then not have it for later. Seems close. Yeah.
0: Jeff was looking at a 70 to a 90-foot fall.
2: I just launched out on it, and the grade went up dramatically right away.
1: So many slopes.
2: I had climbed into something that you had to complete or pay the price. Yamnaska has more than enough stuff on it to teach you how to perform away from protection.
1: Giant whip potential. 0.4 better be good.
0: We used to call it the bold 80s for a reason.
1: Dude, that's a fucking run out. Man, it's like getting into a shallow 0.4 down there and then another fucking 20 feet to the bolt, you know?

0: Fuck you, this mountain is bullshit. This mountain is this Choss, I hate it. This is so fucked.
1: When you get into situations like that, you have to focus, and then when it gets really crazy, your focus has to come in like this. That's like this, but you keep this in mind, and you keep everything quiet, because your life can depend on it.
2: You're doing awesome up there, Vicky.
3: Those guys were at the cutting edge of what was possible to protect, hanging on hooks and all that stuff that they did, with massive risk. And yet they learned how to keep it together to execute on that and finish those routes and stay alive, which of course is the point of it.
2: Yeah, Vix, good job.
0: Quinton, secure!
4: How do you feel about Yam?
0: Currently, I have a lot of respect for this mountain. Quinton, do you want to do the last pitch?
2: I am more than happy to, cool. Yeah.
0: You deserve it.
5: Vicky and I are close. We've climbed a lot together, but we definitely became quite a bit closer through climbing that route.
0: Quinton is super supportive. He's also really encouraging, too.
2: Good job.

0: I think it's a really cool thing, you know, if you can go and climb a route and then come out better friends for 8 hours of climbing, you know, it's special.
1: Amazingly, that's, I think, Steve DeMille first climbed with Jeff Marshall on Astrea. I mean, he just tagged along for the day.
2: The 1980s bore witness to a new energy and style. Two climbers, armed with skyhooks and hand drills, would go on to push bold, ground-up routes, setting a standard not yet seen in Canada.
3: To describe Jeff Marshall is a bit of a loaded question. Jeff took big falls, and we nicknamed him Dr. Wrist. Steve DeMille, first term that comes to mind would be Raging Bull.
4: You have no idea the level of psychophysical intensity that's required to climb these routes.
5: Steve, he was a visionary, and he was the engine, and he was everything about it.
4: We met, we clicked, we connected, and there was a synergy that started to happen, but there was something else going on there which was very special. When we got together, we would get a gear and we'd both perform, you know, 10 or 20% higher than we normally would with other folks. So it was a magical thing.
2: A lot of lines have to come together. Ability, experience, partner, conditions. Those lines, if they don't cross, the magic doesn't happen. And for that period of time with Jeff and Steve, those lines crossed and magic happened.
4: Jeff was a master of, you know, the blank and the run out. My gift was more in the steep, overhanging, rotten crack stuff. So we had this complementary skill set.
2: Steve and Jeff were some of the few going up there, hand drilling off skyhooks.
5: Hooking and drilling is a horrifying experience. We were taking it to a different spectrum. We were using that idea on limestone. We didn't do it on purpose. We did it for survival.
6: Jeff Marshall talks about that ragged edge, in control, out of control. They were right on the edge.
5: No matter what in life, I would never trade a single moment of that time. It was fantastic. Steve was the most precious thing in my life. You know, it was running wild with a wild man. We were wild men. It was wild.
6: They took that whole evolution of bold free climbing on Yamnuska right to its limit.
2: Both together and individually, Steve and Jeff rampaged the high walls of Yamnuska, pushing each other to their physical and mental limits, establishing a series of routes including Quantum Leap, Above and Beyond, and East End Boys.
7: Have you climbed East End Boys?
8: I'm not going up on the East End Boys, Christ. I remember when they put that up. It was terrifying.
9: Steve really pushed himself to the limits, I think, on East End Boys.
4: So after we had climbed Smeagol that day, we walked over underneath East End Boys, and Bill points the route out to me and says, look at that line. And I looked up at it.
10: Woo-hoo.
4: And I go, Bill, it's a crack line. He goes, I know. But Bill, it's a crack line. That means there's gear. And at that time, there was no limestone crack on the planet that I could not get up with a full rack.
10: Pitch 4 is the pitch that Steve DeMille took, like a huge whipper. He like fell near the top. He like a 30 meter fall and he sailed past the belay, yeah. So let's not recreate that. Nice, Quentin.
4: East End Boys.

This is burly, it's strenuous. 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And you gotta have, you know, some ambition to move upward. And if you're not comfortable on overhanging ground, it's gonna be very, very intimidating.

0: So I'm jamming and facing shit and fucking just, I'm flying, I'm loving it. I'm like, it's a crack line, right? Like, this is gold. I'm up in the fist crack and I, oh shit. My fists are creeping out. No, watch this here. Because I'm gonna come off. They creep, I'm hanging like I can't move. Okay, now I'm coming off, watch me. And I fly down the crag and I pass Bill. He's about at the roof line and I'm below him, upside down. And I look at him and he looks at me. I unclip, still got the rack. Look at him and go, well, I guess I better get back up there before I get scared.
1: Huh? It's fucking terrifying.
2: Nice work, Vicky. Nice. You got it, Vicky.
1: Watch me, Quentin.
2: I'm with you. You got it. Yeah, Vicky, come on. Nice work. Come on, Vicky. Come on, Vicky. Hell yeah.
1: Wow. Steve DeMaio, what a legend.

0: climbing Eastern Boys today is a very different experience than what Steve DeMaio experienced.
1: Wowee.
0: When it was first established, a lot of those like bolts that we clip now weren't there back in the day, so it was this really bold route.
2: Bill's humoring up. He goes, "That was amazing. That was so awesome." He goes, "If only you knew how many guys have backed off this route." And I'm like, "What do you mean?" "Oh, yeah. Everybody backed off way down there, like at the beginning of the third pitch." I'm like, "You fucking sandbagger."
3: What happens when all the peaks are conquered? When all the mountains have been climbed? Where is the next challenge?
4: The climbing scene in Canada, in the Rockies, and in the whole world changed in the late 80s.
5: This is sport climbing, a relatively new athletic challenge with roots in rock climbing and mountaineering.
6: Sport climbing in Canada started in Grotto Canyon in 82, 83.
7: It was a new sport, and it's very different than traditional type climbing.
8: We were like into earrings, tights, and fuck you.
9: The 1990s and early 2000s saw the emergence of power drills. Modern day sport routes were being established top down, and the history of style and ethics on the cliff was changing dramatically.
10: Things here had really stagnated. They weren't willing to put any bolts in on places like Yamnuska. So all those corner climbs were climbed. That bold ethic, I think, held things back. We started coming top down on stuff and putting bolts in at sort of reasonable distances apart instead of death distances apart. That had a big push up on Yamnuska. That started to change the mentality up there.